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0: 1-0 Phillies into the top of the fourth inning alongside Darren O'Day and our producer-engineer Jonathan Chadwick. 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Ball of no strikes on a rise. He's 0-1 with a fly out to right field. Just missed outside with a cutter. Two balls, no strikes. Two oh pitch. Ball three. Nowhere near with a fastball. Rise had a couple of hits last night. Both singles. Also an RBI single in the 11th inning. He waits on the 3-0 pitch. Here it comes from Tyler Malley. Called strike 3-1. These Phillies got out to such an atrocious start. They've been trying to battle back all season long. Here's the 3-1 pitch on the way to Arise. He stands there, takes a called strike. Don Mattingly took over towards the end of April for Rob Thompson. And it was at that moment that they really took off after such a difficult start. Arise sends one in the air to left field, coming in Dubon now over to his right against the foul line. And he makes the catch just before crossing over the line. And one down in the fourth inning. Of course, for Don Mattingly, he's managed plenty. Managed for the Dodgers 2011 through 2015. Managed the Marlins 16 through 22. So now managing the Phillies. And of course had a great career as a player. 13 seasons as a player. Won an MVP. Won a batting title. 9 gold gloves. 6 times an all-star. Bohm sends one foul. There are two things that always stood out to me about Don Mattingly's career that you just say, my goodness, only in baseball could you have such a bizarre set of statistics or circumstances. And the first thing that stands out, you go to what the Yankees were doing in his career. Here's the 0-1 pitch on the way to Alec Bohm. And Bohm takes the ball high. He broke in 1982. So the year before he broke into the big leagues, the Yankees went to the World Series. And then throughout his entire career, Yankees never made the World Series. And then the first year after he was done, they went to the World Series. Line drive, base hit, just about took Malley with it into center field. Well, it's a one-out single for Alec Bohm as he starts that one right up the middle. But to play for 13 years, never make the World Series, and the team you played for goes to the World Series on either side of your career, that's just bad luck.
1: That certainly is. Yeah, that's the goal of everybody, is to get the chance to lace him up in the World Series. And I don't think he's a bad team. I don't think he was the problem.
0: I don't think so either.
1: I would assume not, but maybe just some bad luck for him.
0: Well, he had a great career. The other statistical anomaly with Mattingly, there's the pitch on the way to Bryson Stott. There's a called strike. 13 seasons he played in the big leagues. He hit 6 grand slams. All 6 came in one season. He hit 6 grand slams in a 124-game span in the 1987 season and never hit another one the rest of his career. 0-1 to Stott, misses outside.
1: I wasn't aware of that.
0: That's pretty heavy concentration of grand slams.
1: It sure is. Tell you what I remember him for. Crowning achievement, being the star of an episode of The Simpsons.
0: That's right.
1: Drawing the ire of Mr. Burns for his sideburns.
0: Here's a 1-1 pitch. There's a ball outside. That's a good memory.
1: That's what I knew him for when I was a kid. I was like, who is this guy Mr. Burns keeps yelling at? It's about his sideburns. And at that time, I watched some baseball, but I watched more Simpsons.
0: Are you saying you learned baseball from The Simpsons?
1: Yes, exactly.
0: Two balls and a strike on Bryson Stott. 1-0 Phillies, top of the fourth. Stott swings and misses at a fastball. Tyler Malley at 63 pitches. Runner at first, one down. Stott over one with a ground out to second. 2-2 pitch out to Olsen. Steps on first, fires to second. Tag applied, double play. I could watch him do that all day. He's the best in the game of that double play. And it's a 3-6 inning-ending double play by Matt Olsen and Ha-Sung Kim. No runs, one hit, no errors, none left. We go to the bottom of the fourth inning, 1-0 Phillies.
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0: Bottom of the fourth here at Truist. Phillies leading the Braves 1-0. Phillies starter slash opener Tim Mayza, really good. Through three innings pitch, no earned runs. On to relieve him, another left-hander, Brooks Raley.
1: Drake Baldwin takes a called strike.
0: Raley, of course, took the loss in last night's marathon ball game in the 11th inning. Last time this matchup happened, there was a double to right center gap.
1: And Baldwin fouls it off. We were chatting before the game. I mean, if this side of a home run, if you could pick your spot on the field for Drake to hit that ball, you'd have chosen exactly where he hit it.
0: Yeah, from our vantage point, that was really cool. Right when I think Ha-Sung just got past second, you could just feel it coming. He was going to score no problem. Really fun one to watch develop.
1: Baldwin takes the ball outside, 1-2. And it happened so quickly, but from where we sit, another part of that that I love so much is the crowd recognizing that and how quickly they go from normal noise to just a fever pitch and picking up on about what they're about to see. Reach and a miss by Baldwin. He strikes out. And one down here in the fourth inning. Just an ending that anyone who was here or anyone who was listening or watching will never forget. It was probably the best win we've seen in the regular season in a long time.
0: I watched a lot of reaction videos that fans have taken with their own phones, and it's pandemonium and happiness. It's such a cool moment for everyone.
1: Trailing 1-0 tonight, line drive foul to the left field line by Ronald Acuna. Well, Tim Mayza was outstanding. Three innings and four strikeouts, giving up just the two singles. 0-1 to Acuna, way outside, one ball and one strike. Ronald takes a big swing and a miss at a cutter. One ball, two strikes.
0: And we mentioned earlier in the broadcast how much the Braves have struggled against Philly starters. And Mayza continued that trend. He looked like he was having fun out there just locating all of his pitches.
1: 1-2 to Acuna. Just missed the inside corner with a cutter. 2-2. Well, he got that double play turned behind him in the first inning, then another one in the second. And then he just rolled through the Braves in the third inning, striking out the side. 2-2 pitch. Acuna fouls one back. Still 2-2.
0: And there's good and bad to having bullpen games, right? The good is you're constantly throwing different looks at the opposing lineup and confusing them. You can pick your matchups. The bad is if one of those five guys is having a bad day, you're in trouble.
1: Acuna with a high towering fly ball to deep left. Going back to the wall, Marsh, he climbs, it's out of his reach, and it's a tie game. Ronald blasted one a mile high to deep left, and it's one apiece in the fourth.
0: We have a competition for the slowest home run trot between two superstars here, Harper and Acuna Jr.
1: It was Ronald who took his normal trot in Philly last weekend. They booed him like crazy. So Bryce Harper, hitting a home run tonight, had a very slow trot around the bases as a response. And what does Ronald do? He answers that response with a homer of his own and says, just in case you forgot what this trot looks like, here it is again. And we're tied at one. 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Ball low, two balls, two strikes. That home run by Acuna is 17th of the year. Game tied at one in the bottom of the fourth. 2-2. Ground ball foul to the first baseline. You're trailing 1-0. You wanted any kind of answer. But I love that the answer came in the same way that the Phillies scored their first run.
0: Yeah, you're right. Trading blows. Matt Olson, early game home run last night to set the tone. So Ronald being the guy tonight.
1: Olson chases and misses a cutter away from him for strike three. And two down in the fourth inning. Two down for Ozzie Albies. Now, going back to your point on the trickiness of a bullpen game, I mean, it just takes one guy, and the odds are somebody's not going to have his best stuff.
0: Yeah, that's the ugly side of a bullpen game.
1: Ozzie Albies takes the ball low and inside.
0: And the more guys that toe that rubber, the more chances somebody doesn't have it today, or they don't have their best stuff. You can get yourself into trouble.
1: Rayleigh brings the 1-0 pitch, misses outside.

0: Bases empty. Two down for Ozzie Albies. Raley's 2-0 pitch. Ozzie sends it foul to the third baseline. I don't think Ronald stopped talking down there in the dugout since he hit it out. I mean, he's telling everybody down there at that end of the dugout exactly what happened and his play-by-play of his own home run. Wish you had a mic down there. 2-1 is outside. 3 balls and a strike. Hitters count for Ozzie Albies. 3-1. Tap foul over there by the on-deck circle close to the Phillies dugout. Phillies got 3 innings out of Meza. Now Raley on here in the 4th inning. The lefties 3-2. Way outside, ball 4. That's the first walk of the game for either team. Grant Holman, the right-hander we were discussing earlier, is now up and tossing in the bullpen for the Phillies. And we were told that once he came on, he might go 3-4 innings. In fact, I don't know that you'd go as far as calling him the bulk guy tonight, but compared to the other pitchers that they use, he might be that.
1: Yeah.
0: Caleb Cotham, pitching coach, out there chatting with Raley. But I even wonder, I mean, you can go into this thing with a plan when you have a bullpen game, and I'm sure the Phillies do have a plan, but yeah, when you're down maybe 3 of their best arms in the bullpen, you can plan all you want, but you're going to be figuring this thing out on the fly inning by inning, aren't you?
1: Yes, and you know, Meza did a great job. Got him off to a good start. I think he gave him plus one innings. You know, they weren't expecting 3. They're very happy to get it. And now Rayleigh's making this run through the top of the lineup with all the lefties. But Holman will likely be the bulk guy. Looking it up, he's only thrown 2 innings this year. That's the most he's thrown. So we'll see what he has. And yeah, these bullpen games are so tough. And they set you back for days. That's why I didn't like him as a reliever. Is that the next day, and the next day, now you got guys pitching out of situation because of all the guys that are unavailable.
0: 2 down for Michael Harris. There's a ball outside. And on top of that, in a regular game, when you have a starter out there giving you 6-7 innings, when you would come into the game, you would know your role.
1: Yes.
0: In a bullpen game, I'm guessing you could go in at any point, go over to first base, back in standing Albies. In other words, your role for a bullpen game was completely different than your traditional game.
1: It is. It can be. I played for teams that, like the Yankees, they tell you, these are the hitters you're going to face.
0: There's a called strike as Harris was backing out of the box. One ball and one strike. Did he think that the pitch timer was expiring?
1: That's what I think he was trying to tell Adam Hamery there.
0: I think he was saying the pitch timer had expired, and so he was backing out of there anticipating a violation coming, and it never came. 1-1 on Harris. He singled in the 2nd inning. Picks ball low and outside here.
1: So when I was playing for the Yankees, they'd say, all right, tonight you're going to face Dubon, Riley, Murphy. Whenever those guys come up in the order, anytime after the 4th, be ready.
0: Okay.
1: So it helped you out a little bit. You weren't getting ready every inning.
0: 2-1 sent foul.
1: But the best job down there is you're the 7th inning guy or you're the 8th inning guy. That's the cat's meow. Then you could just hang out the first part of the game.
0: Yeah, not many surprises coming when that's your role.
1: No.
0: 1-1 game, bottom of the 4th. 2-2 to ground ball up the middle. May find a hole. It does. Base it in the center. Around 2nd, Ozzie Albies. He'll cruise into 3rd. That had just enough mustard on it to get it between Arise and Turner. Michael Harris with a 2-out single following the walk. And the Braves have him at the corners for Mauricio Dubon. Really nice job in a left-on-left matchup for Michael Harris. That was about a 6-hopper right up the middle.
1: 2nd left-on-left single for him tonight. Take it.
0: And now here comes Don Mattingly. So that's the end of the line for Raley. They'll be going with Holman. And this is the Arrow Exterminators call to the bullpen. 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We're in the bottom of the 4th inning. Runners in the corners, 2 down. It's a 1-1 game.
2: 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The Yanmar Strike Out the Side Inning, where the excitement never stops. 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

0: Still in the bottom of the fourth, we have two down. Ronald Acuña Jr.'s solo home run ties the game at one earlier in the frame. On to pitch for the Phillies, right-hander Grant Holman. He's making his season debut and his Phillies debut. He has 2 years of Major League service time with the Athletics. Now he's making his first appearance as a Philly. He was recalled on September 1st. He's claimed off waivers from Detroit all the way back in May. He's been pitching in Lehigh, averaging just over one inning an outing. So I'm interested to see how far he's going to go here.
1: First pitch to Dubon. That's chop foul. Nothing in one. Braves trying to take their first lead of the night. We're tied across the board. One run, four hits, no errors for both teams. Both teams with a solo homer. Harper for the Phillies, Acuña for the Braves. First and third, two down. A one up and in with a fastball coming in there at 96. Right-hander Holman. Ball inside of a tan glove. Kind of hunches over his shoulders a bit. There goes Harris. 1-1 pitch. And a ball up and in. No throw down. Michael Harris steals second base without a throw. Well, a base hit can give you two runs. He noticed something with Holman because Romuto's a guy that you don't just casually just take off on. And he stole that on Holman. 2-1 pitch. Ground ball left side and a banger into left field. That'll give the Braves the lead. Here's the throw out of left field. That's cut off. Two-run score. Mauricio Dubon strikes in the fourth, and the Braves have a 3-1 lead. Between Stott and Turner on the left side, perfectly placed, and that stolen base pays off as it leads to two RBIs for Dubon.
0: There he is, the two-out bandit strikes again. 31st and 32nd two-out RBIs of the year. The guy is, he's the who you want up at the plate in those situations.
1: Now it's Riley to the plate. And he takes a strike on the inside corner. When the Braves got Dubon, you knew you were getting a solid ball player. He could play lots of positions. He could hit in a lot of different places in the order. You didn't expect the number that you just read.
0: Nice. So clutch.
1: 3-1 Braves in the fourth. 0-1 fouled back just under us. Nothing and two on Riley. He's 0-1 with a strikeout. Both of those runs charged to Rayleigh. So the three runs the Braves have plated here in the fourth inning go to his line. Riley awaits. Here comes Holman. Ball high. One ball, two strikes.

0: lead at first base by Dubon. 1-2. Riley takes the ball up and inside. Two balls and two strikes. Holman grabs the rosin bag.
1: Grant Holman hasn't pitched since August 30th.
0: Wow.
1: Talking about a bullpen game and the liability of it. And you got a guy out there who hasn't pitched in 12 days.
0: Got to take advantage of it. 2-2 fouled off. Tall right-hander, strawberry blonde hair flipping out of the back of his red cap. He gives another squeeze to the rosin bag. He's wearing the red sleeves under his gray uniform all the way down to the wrists. I'm sure he's breathing heavily. Two balls and two strikes on Riley. Here it comes. Riley pulls it foul to the left field line. Right-hander Grant Holman. Third pitcher used by the Phillies in this game. 2-2 pitch. Riley hits it out to left field, dropping and down for a base hit. One hops into Marsh, got a 95-mile-an-hour fastball and tagged it out there. Really good contact out of Riley that extends the inning. Runners are at first and second now for Murphy.
1: Isn't it amazing? As soon as the Phillies bullpen comes in, the bats wake up. Tim Mazza shut us down for three innings. Rayleigh comes out, Holman comes out, balls are flying everywhere. I love it.
0: Been the key to the game versus the Phillies. Get into that bullpen. And then the Braves have throttled the Phillies once that bullpen gate opens. Leading 3-1, here comes Sean Murphy. Murphy 0-for-1 with a strikeout. Murphy takes a ball low. By the way, with Holman on the mound, makes me think of one of our good friends, Steve Holman, of course, the voice of the Hawks. I know he's tuning in tonight, and he texts me to say, by the way, this guy's no relation to me. Hope Steve's doing well. Good to hear from you, bud. One ball and no strikes. Here's the pitch on the way to Murphy. Murphy swings and misses. 1-1 on Sean Murphy. Murphy had a big base hit last night. You think about all the heroics late, there are so many heroes, and Murphy, one of them, with his base hit in the ninth inning. And the ball was bobbled out in center, and a run scored. 1-1 is low, two balls and a strike.
1: I do feel like his hit got lost in the shuffle a little bit. And just one of the many really good decisions by Walt Weiss. We were discussing, do you pinch hit for Murphy? He let him out there, and he showed why Walt Weiss has faith in him.
0: 2-1 on a chopper to third base. That's gloved by Stott. His throw across bounces away from Boehm. A crucial error for the Phillies. A run scores. Their defense let them down last night with a bobble in center field. And tonight their gloves blink here in the fourth inning. A terrible throw across the diamond. And it's 4-1 Braves. Boy played that casually.
1: And the heart attack rate across the greater Philly area just went up. He's not a third baseman. He's a shortstop by nature. He's been pushed to second. Now he's over at third because of all these defensive switches. He wanted to throw to second. That wasn't the place. And then he had to make a flat-footed throw to first and just made a terrible one. It was very casual on both ends, even at first with Boehm. Two guys playing out of position. That's what you get.
0: That's a good point. And, look, he knew he had plenty of time with Murphy down the line. But it was still just very casually played, and that throw was a terrible one. Braves taking advantage, leading 4-1. And now Kim coming up to the plate. Austin Riley went first to third on the play, while Dubon scored. Braves give an extra out here in the fourth inning. And now the ninth batter of the inning coming to the plate. Two down for Kim. Runners at first and third. Kim takes ball one outside. Acuna homered. Two batters later, a walk, then a single, then a two RBI single, followed by another single, and then that throwing error. 1-0 to Kim and a ball low. Thank you. Kim staring down the right-hander Holman. And the 2-0 pitch. A strike. Got a fastball over. Braves are trailing 1-0 entering the bottom of the fourth inning. And have scored four times. Austin Riley over at third. Sean Murphy is at second. 2-1, funny swing. Splitter had him going three-fourths of the way for strike two. This is the kind of inning the Braves are looking for. Looking for more. If you can get Kim aboard, back to the top of the order to Baldwin. And remember, this inning started with a strikeout. And then two batters later, another strikeout. So they had two outs within the first three batters of the inning. Now this is the ninth batter of the inning. Kim studying Holman. And the 2-1 pitch. Missed high ball three. Boy, you'd love to see Baldwin up there with the bases loaded, fresh off a walk to Kim. Let's see what Kim can do right here. Murphy will get a head start over at first base. And the 3-2, outside ball four. That loads the bases. And now it's Baldwin to the plate with a chance to really punish the Phillies.
1: Going back to the bullpen game, two Philly relievers have now combined to throw 48 pitches to get two outs this inning. And that's where it's just stretches the rope on their bullpen and how many innings they can pitch, especially if you get a big hit in the gap here.
0: First pitch to Baldwin. Ball outside. I mean, you got to feel like you got him on the ropes right here. A long way to go in this one, but a big moment right here could really sway this game. Kim at first, Murphy at second, Riley at third, and the bat in the hands of Drake Baldwin. 1-0 pitch, swung on, miss. It bounces away from Muto. Coming to the plate, Riley, and he scores! It was a splitter down in the dirt. Muto couldn't box it up. 5-1 Braves on the wild pitch from Holman. Getting free runs all over the place.
1: Don Mattingly's sideburns are just going to fall out after all these miscues. Instead of Mr. Burns making him shave them.
0: So now second and third, two down. 1-1 to Baldwin. Drake with a good swing, fouled back a splitter. A five-run inning thus far. 1-2 to Baldwin. High, ball two. Count even, two balls, two strikes. Drake Baldwin, the 10th Brave to the plate here in the fourth inning. Base hit could make it 7-1. 2-2 pitch. And a high drive, deep right center field, to the wall and off the base of the wall. Drake Baldwin into second base, a 2-RBI double as he just rocked it into the gap. 7-1 Braves in the fourth inning. About the same place he hit it last night to win the game.
1: Now you mentioned you had him on the ropes. That's the uppercut to the chin right there. Twice in two nights, Drake Baldwin visits the gap in right center.
0: And now Holman's just out there wearing it at this point. Here comes Acuna. He's hit one home run this inning. A 7-run fourth. Ronald sends it foul. Here on this Saturday, Braves have scored a touchdown against the Phillies here in the fourth inning. This place loves it. Listen to this place. A one. Fouled off. These fans just can't get enough of beating the Phillies. All over them here tonight. Up 7-1 in the fourth inning. Baldwin down at second. 0-2 to Acuna. Check swing, fouled off over by the Braves dugout. Baldwin and Olsen, the only Braves who haven't scored this inning. Acuna could change that right here. Again, the 0-2 pitch. Low it inside, 1-2. Don't you know, with each pitch, one by one by one, Stott feels lower and lower and lower.
1: Absolutely.
0: His error opened up the door for the Braves to kick the door in. 1-2 pitch. Acuna line drive, base hit in the center. Ball around third base. Crawford fires in, that's cut off, and the Braves have hung eight up on the board in the fourth inning. RBI single by Acuna, and a snowman up there on the board. 8-1 Atlanta. Amazing.
1: Keep them coming, boys. Unbelievable. Eight runs. What do you? I mean, the kid hasn't pitched since August.
0: Well, they just threw him out there to the wolves tonight.
1: Certainly did.
0: Here comes Matt Olson, the 12th batter of the inning. Olson takes a called strike. Rattled down at first base. 0-1 pitch. Olson with a big swing and a miss. Well, if Matt can hit one out right here, number one, this place is going to be rattling down to the foundation. Number two, every Brave would have scored this inning. 0-2. High fly ball to left, deep into the corner. Marsh back into the corner, makes the catch. That ends the bottom of the fourth, but for these fans here, the most satisfying inning they've seen in a long time. Eight runs in the bottom of the fourth inning against the Phillies. We go to the top of the fifth inning, 8-1 Braves.
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0: Into the top of the fifth inning, Braves leading the Phillies 8-1. All eight runs coming in the bottom of the fourth inning will make that inning the truest play of the game. 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Brandon Marsh takes strike one. 7-8-9 for the Phillies in the top of the fifth inning. 12 Braves to the plate, the bottom of the fourth inning. What a statement. 0-1 pitch, and Marsh sends it foul. No balls and two strikes. Looking back on that inning, eight runs, three earned, six hits, a wild pitch, an error, and one man left on base. Now that's production. 0-2, line drive, caught at third base by Austin Riley. And one down in the fifth inning. Northside Hospital Cancer Institute, one of the nation's leading and largest cancer programs. Northside is built to beat cancer. Now for Malley, you just want to go out there and have a nice and easy time with it. Throw strikes. Make sure you don't allow them to come back into the game. Keep the momentum on your side.
1: Good to get that first out after a long layoff. That can be a challenge sometimes after a big offensive inning by your club.
0: One away for JT Realmuto. Malley standing on the first base side of the rubber. Ball in a black glove. Brings the pitch to Realmuto. Ball up and in. One ball and no strikes. Meanwhile, Orion Kerkering is up and tossing in the bullpen for the Phillies. 1-0 to Realmuto. Fouled back. One ball, one strike. This play's still buzzing after what they just saw there in the bottom of the fourth inning. I mean, innings like that are always fun, no matter who the opponent is, where we are in the season. 1-1 pitch. Realmuto takes a ball inside. But to get an inning like that in this situation against that team, with all that's on the line and where we are in the season, that's one that's been building for a long time that they've been dying to see. And they were treated to it there in the bottom of the fourth inning.
1: Man, the stands have been absolutely packed the last two nights. So these fans know what these games mean.
0: 2-1 line drive. It's off the glove of Malley. Trickles back towards second. Kim came in, tried to barehand it, and couldn't come up with it. Even if he had, I don't know that he makes the play. But it's a one-out single by JT Realmuto. Fortunately, that didn't catch Malley on the body anywhere.
1: Second time tonight he's had his tower buzzed. Really close to his head.
0: Without the glove, that's maybe in his right ear.
1: That ball was hit exactly where his head was before he took evasive action.
0: So now Crawford up to the plate. 8-1 Braves as we're in the top of the fifth inning. Crawford, a ground ball to second. Ozzie to Ha-Sung Kim to Matt Olson. And a double play. That ends the top of the fifth inning. Second double play turned by the Braves tonight. We're halfway home. Braves all over the Phillies, 8-1.
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0: 8-1 Braves as we head into the bottom of the fifth. Braves looking to score eight more like they did in the fourth, where eight of the nine Braves players all scored a run. Two Philly relievers, Brooks Raley, Grant Holman, combined to go one inning, giving up eight runs. Just three of those earned because of that costly Stott error. On to pitch bottom of the fifth, right-hander Orion Kerkering, the 25-year-old, has pitched in 59 games this season, sporting a 7-1 ERA. A 7-1 record and a 4.12 ERA. A little earlier in the game than he normally pitches.
1: Yeah, significantly. Here's Ozzie Albies. Ozzie takes the ball outside. So what were we saying about the odds when it comes to a bullpen game, that odds are somebody isn't going to have his stuff? Well, that's an understatement for the fourth inning. Well, nobody had anything for the Phillies. There's a ball outside. Two balls and no strikes on Ozzie Albies. Here's the 2-0 pitch. Ozzie rips it fair. And they sang foul ball. I thought that was right on the line, down the right field line. They say foul ball, and they send him back to the plate. Obviously, Charlie Ramos has a much better view of it down there than I do. Watching the replay, that landed, good gracious, I mean, a blade of grass from the line.
0: Yeah, about as close as it gets.
1: Now the Braves are going to challenge this. Well, from where we sit, I thought it was a fair ball, but look, Charlie's way closer than we are. He can see it much better than I can from up here.
0: Interesting. Braves first base coach Antoine Richardson was telling Ozzie, hey, keep running. Run out there and touch second. He only got a few feet past first. Well, this is interesting.
1: Watching the replay of this, I've only seen one angle. And it looks like, I mean, it's right on the edge, maybe. You'd love to see a straight down the line camera angle where maybe you could see colored blades of grass, painted blades of grass pop up.
0: We've said this various times this year, but why not have two cameras down the lines? Pointing down the lines towards the plate and pointing up to the foul poles.
1: Seems easy, doesn't it?
0: It does.
1: Seems as easy now as the last time we talked about it. I mean, you could have Hawkeye down the right field and left field lines, and Hawkeye straight up the foul poles.
0: Yep. Yeah, we got cameras and pylons in the NFL. College, do they have them in college? You watch a lot more college football than I do.
1: In the pylons? I know they do in the playoffs. And in,
0: okay.
1: You know, the college football playoff games, maybe during the regular season. I'm not sure. But yeah, they've got the technology, obviously, to do that. Let's go down to David Rackley.
2: Stands, it is a foul ball. Atlanta loses their challenge.
1: All right, so that call will stand. And the Braves lose a challenge. Well, it's 8-1 Braves from the bottom of the fifth inning. I mean, Ozzie missed it by a blade of grass or two down the right field line. It climbs back in with a 2-1 count. Orion Kerkering. Set right at the belly, 2-1 pitch. Ozzie pulls it foul over the Braves' dugout. Eight runs, eight hits, no errors for the Braves. One run, five hits, one error for the Phillies. Ozzie rests the bat on his left shoulder. 2-2, he lunges and misses at a splitter. And Kerkering strikes him out, one down in the fifth inning. Folks, if you've ever wondered what a home run tastes like, I can tell you it's a little peppery, it's a little tangy, and a lot like the original Louisiana hot sauce, the official hot sauce of the Atlanta Braves. That's Louisiana Hot by you some. One down in the fifth inning for Michael Harris. Harris's hit in the fourth inning was a big part of the Braves' success that frame. He tries to jab at one, bunting, and missed it, nothing in one. But you go back to Harris's at bat, he came to the plate with two outs. This is right after a walk to Ozzie Albies. And he had a base hit, eventually stole a base. He swings and misses here. And that was the single that knocked Raley out of the game. Then it was Holman up there, and Dubon drove in two runs with a base hit. And the Braves are off to the races at that point. But I think it was Michael's single, his at bat, that really swung the inning towards the Braves. 0-2 is low, 1-2. And it's funny because you have a big inning like that, and yet you can still trace the origin of it all back to maybe one moment or even one pitch.
0: Little things matter. You know, he didn't hit that single hard, but he hit a perfect spot up the middle.
1: 1-2 slugged into right. Turned around a splitter and a single into right field. 3-for-3 night for Michael Harris.
0: Man, it's exciting to see him hitting the ball. And just imagine what happens. Ronald Acuna is finally playing at an MVP level. We've been waiting for that. And you get Michael hot, too. He can carry an offense by himself. Drake Baldwin swinging the bat well. Sky's the limit. Right time of year to get your guys hot, too.
1: Yeah, no kidding. Dubon takes ball low and outside. One ball and no strikes. Flags out in right center field, completely motionless. Sellout crowd on a Saturday night. Now they have been treated to 8 runs thus far. Dubon takes a called strike. So long as the Braves can avoid disaster tonight, they could be going for a sweep tomorrow. Here's the 1-1 pitch on the way to Dubon. That'll be fouled back. And in that game tomorrow, it'll be Grant Holmes and Andrew Painter. That'll be a 1:35 Eastern first pitch, 12:35 Central. And that wraps up this homestand. And then we're gone for a week. We'll see the Cubs and the Astros. 1-2.

0: 23rd and 24th. And we would love to see you before the postseason arrives. Here's the 3-2 pitch. That'll be fouled back.
1: And the Braves are spending most of the month on the road, right? And I personally like that because, you know, we're playing a big series here against the Phillies, but we're going to have to go play the Cubs at their place. You know, they're fighting for their division and wild card spots. And that's a good postseason preview.
0: 3-2 swung on, missed by Dubon. So he strikes out, two down. Well, and there's so much to be decided. I mean, if the postseason started tomorrow, if the playoffs ended right now, the Brewers and the Dodgers would have a bye in the National League. Now, the Braves are still three back of the Dodgers. So it's not impossible for the Braves to catch the Dodgers and have a bye themselves. But three back of L.A. Here's the pitch to Austin Riley. He takes a called strike. And if things ended today, the Braves would be hosting the Padres in a wild card series, best two out of three. And all those games would be here at home, as the Braves would have home field. And the Cubs would face the Phillies. A one low and outside. Here's the thing. Coming into the action tonight, the Cubs and the Phillies have identical records. And the Cubs have the tiebreaker over the Phillies. They won six of seven matchups. So the Phillies are scoreboard watching to see what the Braves are doing, what the Cubs are doing, the Diamondbacks, the Padres. One low and outside. Because it's not just a matter of them getting in. They still have a chance to host should they be that first wild card team.
1: There's a lot to be decided.
0: By the way, the Dodgers lost today to the Marlins. Ball low and outside.
1: Yeah, I think if the Braves can track down the Dodgers, great. You get a bye, you get to rest your guys. But I think, more importantly, you're going to be playing meaningful games all the way up to the end of the season. Whereas in past years, when the Braves had the division salted away.
0: 3-1, low ball four.
1: Now you're playing some games that are just like dress rehearsals. And so I think to go into the playoffs with something to play for only helps your squad be tested, battle-tested for the playoffs.
0: That brings Sean Murphy to the plate. That's a topic that I think you could have hours upon hours of debate on, because you've got so many different ways that teams have gotten into the postseason and eventually won the thing. You have so many different examples all over the place. And it's probably a team-by-team basis. What fits your team best? Do you want a team that is able to lock it up and they cruise in, rest everybody? Or do you have the kind of makeup of guys who follow the path you're talking about? I think for the Braves, I think they'd like to do exactly what you're talking about.
1: Yes.
0: Playing meaningful games to the end of the season and ride the crest of that wave into October. Murphy takes a ball up and in.
1: Yeah, you love to have that rest of the first round bye, but it's just hard to replicate game speed reps.
0: 1-0 to Murphy. There's a called strike.
1: And that's why Grant Holman hadn't pitched in almost 2 weeks. And that's such a long time to not play baseball. And so you've played baseball every day for 8 months when you get to the playoffs. And then suddenly you got 5 days off?
0: 1-1 swung on and missed. That's longer than the All-Star break.
1: It is. And it's a challenge. It really is.
0: Braves leading 8-1 in the bottom of the fifth inning. Runners at first and second. Two down for Sean Murphy. Here it is to Murphy, and a ball inside. Two balls, two strikes. Two, low and outside. Runners will get a head start with a 3-2 count on Murphy. 3-2, fouled back and over to our right.

3-2. Ball four inside. That'll load the bases. And they're loaded for Ha-Sung Kim. And it was Kim who walked in the fourth inning. And a chance to increase the lead even more right here. There's ball one outside. You know, going back to that point, the Nationals from 2019 stand out for being

0: a really hot team going into the postseason and winning the thing. Braves had won the division in 2019. 1-0 hit in the air to left field in line with Marsh, and he makes a shoulder-high catch. And that ends the bottom of the fifth inning. We'll pick up that story when we come back. We'll go to the top of the sixth inning. It's an 8-1 lead for the Braves.
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0: Into the top of the sixth inning. Braves have an 8-1 lead on the Phillies. Great to have you along with us. All good news here at Truist Park. Alongside Darren O'Day, Ben Ingram with you. And before the Phillies come to the plate, let's pause 10 seconds for Station Ideal, the Braves Radio Network.
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0: Top of the order coming up with the Phillies here in the top of the sixth inning. So we're talking about teams going into the postseason. Teams that have it all wrapped up with weeks left to play. Other teams that fight tooth and nail all the way through 162 and get in on the last day. There's the pitch on the way to Kyle Schwarber. There's the ball outside. And two examples. I was giving you one as we went to break. Go back to 2019. Braves win the division in the National League East. Wrapped it up with maybe week and a half, 2 weeks left to be played. Braves had, a 97-win team. Schwarber pops it back our way and out of play. 1-1. So the Braves win the division. Well, at that point, with about a week and a half left, the Nationals take off. And they won 7 of 8 or 8 in a row or 9 in a row, something like that, to finish the season, and they went in red hot. 1-1 pitch, there's a ball outside. They go on to win the World Series that year as they got hot at the right time. The other example, you go back to 2000. There's the 2-1 pitch on the way. Schwarber with a ground ball to first base. That's gloved by Olsen. Takes it to the bag and one down. In 2000, the Yankees had won back-to-back titles already. They're looking for a third straight. And they finished the season losing 13 of their last 15 games. I mean, they could not have limped into the postseason in any worse shape. And folks were doubting, could they turn it around in the postseason? They've been so bad for the last 2.5 weeks. Maybe they've run out of fuel. Pitch on the way to Trey Turner. And Turner fouls one back here towards us. And then they flip it on. They go out and they win the World Series again in 2000. The difference is that team had done it before. That team knew what they had. I mean, that was a great era, obviously, for the Yankees with all the players that they had. And they knew that they could turn it on when they had to. That'll be swung on and missed. And I think what you and I were agreeing on is how this Braves team, knowing who they are and knowing what might be best for them, you feel like they could be going in the right frame, in the right state as a clubhouse with something to play for all the way through 162.
7: Yeah, I couldn't agree more. I think meaningful games are so important to this bunch. A bunch of guys that like to play baseball every day.
0: 1-2 to Turner and a ground ball to short. Should be a routine play. Kim has it. Fires on the run. Two down.
7: And And you have a little bit of leeway where if you need to line up some starters or give a guy a day of rest or, you know, give Chris Sale 5 days of rest, you can. You can, because this is a hypothetical situation where we already have the division locked up, but we're still, you know, fighting for playoff seeding. And I think that's perfect. I really do.
0: Agreed. Braves leading 8-1 in the top of the sixth inning. Listening to the boos, you probably know who's at the plate. First pitch to Harper is a ball outside. Phillies haven't scored since Harper's homer in the first inning. He hit a bomb over the center field wall in the first inning, gave the Phillies a 1-0 lead. Since then, Braves been a runaway freight train. On top, 8-1. Harper a check swing, didn't go. Two balls, no strikes. We're talking about Harper's slow trot around the bases after the home run, which was slower than the trot that Acuna took in Philadelphia last weekend. Of course, we all knew that was on purpose. 2-0 pitch is a called strike. Ronald's home run trot in Philadelphia took a little under 32 and a half seconds. Harper's home run trot tonight, little over 34 seconds.
7: Oh, wow.
0: Harper with a ground ball to second base. He'll be trotting back to the dugout here. Ozzie sends it over. There's out number three, and it's a 1-2-3 sixth inning. So Malley with a 1-2-3 sixth. We go to the bottom of the sixth inning. All Braves, 8-1.
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0: Braves 8, Phillies 1. Into the bottom of the sixth inning, Drake Baldwin leads off. And Drake takes a called strike. It is still Kirkring out there for the Phillies in his second inning of work. Ball outside to Baldwin, one ball and one strike. This is the Georgia Lottery home run jackpot inning. If the Braves hit a home run here in the bottom of the sixth inning, our contestant Isaiah Waters in Leesburg, Georgia, will be the winner of 2,200 big ones. 1-1 pitch in Baldwin with a fly ball to the left. Brandon Marsh to his right, slowly approaches, makes the catch, one down. If you'd like to enter for your chance to win at least $1,000 from the Georgia Lottery, visit 680thefan.com/GA Lottery. Georgia Lottery, today could be the day. This man has brought them to their feet three times tonight, especially on his home run back in the fourth inning. Ronald Acuna, 3 for 3, a homer, 2 singles, 2 RBIs. And Acuna takes a ball low. They're giving you that out-of-town scoreboard a little while ago. Give you some more scores brought to you by Saia, the official freight carrier of the Atlanta Braves. Here's the 1-0 pitch on the way to Acuna. Ball inside. 2 balls, no strikes. Mention that the Dodgers lost to the Marlins tonight. And we enter the action today with the Braves trailing the Dodgers by 3 games for that second spot in the National League. 2-0 low and outside. So the Braves hold on and win this one. They'd climb to within 2 games with the Dodgers with 13 games left to be played. And remember, should the Braves tie the Dodgers, the Braves do have the tiebreaker over LA. That could come into play. There's a called strike, 3-1. Now we have an ABS challenge. Ronald challenging that most recent pitch. And Ronald is right, and that'll be ball 4. He's on for the 4th time tonight.
1: Ronald continues to torment the Phillies. Coming into the game, he was hitting .333 against them with 3 doubles and 3 homers. 2 more RBIs tonight gives him 10 on the season. He only has 47 RBIs, 10 of which have come against the Phillies.
0: Wow. Making it count. Matt Olson 0 for 3. He's the only Brave who has not scored a run tonight. And he fouls the first pitch back. Napa is a proud partner of your Atlanta Braves. With America's largest network of parts and care, Napa has all the bases covered when it comes to your ride. Braves 8, Phillies 1. Bottom of the 6th inning. All 8 runs came in the bottom of the 4th. Oh, 1 out past Bohm. It's through him in the shallow right field. Around second base, Acuna. Throw goes to first. That's late. Arise got to it in shallow right. Still try to throw over there to first base. That was late. And Ronald goes first to third on that shot through Bohm. Came off of Matt's bat at 101 miles an hour. A little bit surprised Ronald took off for third there.
1: Yeah, just a touch. Boy, the Phillies can really kick the ball around. If Arise comes up with that and looks to third, Ronald's dead meat. You're not going to get mad on that.
0: It'll be an E3, and that'll be it for Kirkering. It'll be Chase Sugart into the game, and it's not a sweet situation for Sugart, but he enters the game, and this is the Arrow Exterminators call to the bullpen. 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

0: Braves 8, Phillies 1 as we continue to the bottom of the 6th. Braves looking to add on to that 8th spot here. They have runners at 1st and 3rd. One out, Ozzie Albies due up, and he's facing a new right-hander, 29-year-old Chase Shubert. We did see him in last night's game. He pitched the 10th inning win, an inning and a third, giving up 2 runs.
1: First pitch to Ozzie Albies, swung on, missed. Well, the Phillies have committed 2 errors in this game. A throwing error by Bryson Stott. And then one just a moment ago by Alec Bohm. As he had one clank off of his glove. Here's the 0-1 pitch. Albies swings and misses. Maybe not a glove. It's more like a frying pan that he had out there at first base. Just clanked right off and shot off behind him. Oh, and 2 on Ozzie Albies. It comes from Sugar. Ball high and outside, 1-2. Am I being harsh?
0: No. It's,
1: that's what it looked like, didn't it?
0: It reminded me. When I played with the Rangers, you make an error like that, the Latin guys would yell, mano de piedra, which means stone hands. Hey, stone hands.
1: Here's the 1-2 pitch, and Ozzie with a fly ball to deep center. Justin Crawford under it. He will make the catch. Here comes Ronald. Throw goes to second base. It's a sac fly and an RBI. 9-1 Braves in the 6th inning. So thanks to the stone hands on the previous batter, Braves get a run.
0: That is Ozzie's 14th sac fly of the season. By far the most in the major leagues. If you need a mid-depth fly ball, he's your man.
1: There's another historical part of that sac fly for Ozzie Albies. Here's Michael Harris. Harris takes a called strike. Now, with that sac fly, he just passed Dale Murphy for 5th in franchise history and 3rd in Atlanta history in career sacrifice flies. That was his 51st. Oh, one is outside. So 14 of the 51 have come this season.
0: You love it. That's doing your job. And at 3rd, 1 out or less. We like it.
1: That RBI was his 69th of the year. That cutter misses from Shugart. Runner in first, 2 down. All Braves, 9-1 in the 6th inning.
0: Hey, next time we're eating pregame dinner and Jay Chad drops food on a shirt, what are we going to yell at him?
1: Stone hands.
0: Yeah. Mano de piedra.
1: I got to learn that one in Spanish. There's a 2-1 pitch. Fly ball to center. Justin Crawford to his left. And that parachutes into his glove for out number 3. But the Braves pick up another run. You also got to teach me how to say dirty mouth in Spanish as well.
0: All right.
1: He'd have it all over his face. We go to the top of the 7th. 9-1 Braves.
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1: Into the top of the 7th. All Braves tonight. It's a 9-1 Braves lead into the top of the 7th inning. Luis Arraez leads off. And back out there for the Braves is Tyler Malley. And Tyler's been terrific tonight. There's a called strike. He's given up the one run that was in the first inning. And that, to this point, falls in line with everything we had mentioned about him earlier in the game. This is his seventh start as a Brave. There's the 0-1 pitch. Just missed and got an ABS challenge here. I think this gets to overturn. That looked like a good pitch from here. Sean Murphy tapping the helmet. ABS says that's a strike. So that'll be overturned. Well, we mentioned in the first six starts for Malley as a Brave, two earned runs or fewer in all of them. And he's given up just the one run tonight. And his mates have given him plenty of support, leading 9-1 in the top of the seventh. 0-2 to Arise, fly ball to center. Michael Harris drifts back 3-4 steps. He's under it, and one away. In between the top and bottom of the seventh, it'll be the seventh inning stretch brought to you by the Warrior Lance. The Warrior Lance is stepping up to the plate to help warriors navigate to success after military service. Visit thewarriorlance.org to learn more. Phillies scored their only run on a home run by Bryce Harper in the first inning, who proceeded to have his slowest trot around the bases in the StatCast era. Almost 35 seconds. And the only thing slower than that tonight, here's the pitch. There's a called strike. The only thing slower than Bryce Harper's home run trot tonight was the contestant and beat the freeze. He got blown out. There's the 0-1 pitch. There's a ball low and outside.
0: He looked like he was just out for a jog. Didn't even try.
1: Who do you think that contestant was? 40s? Maybe 50s?
0: At least.
1: And it goes back to something you and I are discussing earlier this season. There's a pitch low. You asked me earlier this season, what would it look like if I raced the freeze? And I said, a man's got to know his strengths and his weaknesses.
0: Yeah.
1: A man's got to know his limits. There's a 2-1 pitch. Alec Boehm takes a ball outside. If I were 26 years old,
0: yeah,
1: maybe I got a shot at it. But you get to a certain age, and at least for me, no shot I'm getting out there to race the freeze. And I think that contestant probably watched that a few times. There's the 3-1 pitch on the way to Alec Boehm. And Boehm with a shot out to short, knocked down on a dive by Kim, but it bounces away from him. That'll be a single by Boehm. One out single for him, and he's aboard. I feel like he'd watched the freeze race multiple times, and he looked out there and said, I can do that.
0: Oh, yeah.
1: Told all his nieces, his nephews, his sons, his daughters, I could get out there and beat that guy. You should see me, or you should have seen me back in my day. I could still get out there and get him. Well, he got his opportunity, and he got cooked out there.
0: He looked like a show horse just prancing around instead of a thoroughbred.
1: Unk got out there and got boat raced. There's a ball high. And you got to know your limits. There might have been a day, but that day, not today.
0: You're built for comfort, not for speed.
1: That's right. There's a 1-0 pitch on the way to Bryson Stott. Stott takes a ball outside. Two balls, no strikes. Alongside Darren O'Day and our producer-engineer Jonathan Chadwick, Ben Ingram here with you. Tyler Malley up to 94 pitches. And you know, I'd like to put seven full innings in the book. Runner at first, one down. Here's the 2-0 pitch on the way to Bryson Stott. Now time called.
0: Malley's gone a full seven twice this year, but not since July 11th when he was a San Francisco Giant against the Rockies.
1: Pitch. Called strike.
0: Part of his success here with the Braves has been getting into the sixth inning, helping his bullpen out. He's throwing almost two pitches less per inning as a Brave than he was as a Giant. So he's not out there laboring. He's being more efficient, getting deeper in the game.
1: There's a pop-up. Shallow left, Riley going back. So is Kim coming in and making the catch, Dubon. He split Kim and Riley as they're going out. And Dubon coming in and shallow left makes the catch, two down. Given Malley's splitter, and now it's good versus righties and lefties, do you think no matter who the opponent would be in a postseason situation, he's your number two?
0: Oh, yeah. Yeah, yeah. Sorry, I was thinking late game matchups. I thought that's where you were going. Yeah, absolutely.
1: I mean,
0: I think he's your guy.
1: And
0: there's
1: the reason,
0: nobody better.
1: Yeah, agreed. And look, Grant Holmes has been terrific here for the last month or so.
0: Yes.
1: And we'll see Grant tomorrow. Marsh with a tapper back to the mound. Malley's got it. He'll lob over to first base, and there's the third out. We'll continue that conversation when we come back. It's all Braves tonight. We go to the bottom of the seventh, 9-1 Braves.
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0: Alongside Darren O'Day and our producer-engineer Jonathan Chadwick, Ben Ingram here with you, 9-1 Braves into the bottom of the seventh inning. Rafael Marchand into the game. He's the catcher now. So JT Realmuto's night is over. Also, Brian De La Cruz is in right field. And Edmundo Sosa is into the game at shortstop. All right, so we got all those changes. And still Sugart on the mound. Mauricio Dubon leading off of the Braves on top, 9-1 in the bottom of the seventh. And the first pitch is a call strike. Going back to what we were discussing in the top of the inning, we're talking about a potential postseason series for the Braves. We all know who the number one would be. It's Chris Sale. I don't care who you're facing. Chris is the number one guy. Here's the 0-1 pitch. Dubon swings and misses. And for the longest time, leading up to the trade deadline, and even in the first couple of weeks after the trade deadline, the question was, okay, who's the number two? Who's the number two against some of these other really good twos that are in the league? And who do you counter with? Oh, two, and there's a ground ball down the right field line. And when you go into the postseason, you want way more answers than questions. You don't want to be going into the thing still wondering, okay, whose role is this? Who's going to be slotted there, be it due to injury or whatever it may be? And going back to your point, talking about the play of Malley, there's a ball outside. It's good to know that he has stepped up. He has walked right into that situation. He's made it his own. Mm-hmm. And he's left no doubt that he's your second-best pitcher.
1: Yeah, he's been phenomenal.
0: 1-2 to Dubon, low and outside. And that's exactly what you wanted him to do.
1: Yeah, I mean, we mentioned earlier in the broadcast he's had the best ERA of any starter that's been traded, but he's had the third-best ERA of any starter since the trade deadline of all the starters in the major leagues.
0: 2-2 to Dubon, fouled back into the screen.
1: And I love watching him work. I felt like it was too good to be true, but he just keeps going out and repeating the same thing every time he takes the ball. Seven innings, one run tonight. You can't be angry with any of that.
0: There's the 2-2 on the way to Dubon, and a fly ball to right. Brian De La Cruz jogging to his left, slows, makes the catch 5 feet from the foul line, and one down in the seventh inning.
1: And tonight, just another postseason quality lineup, and he completely neutralized him. I think he's shown you he's ready for it. And I don't say I know him well, but when I talked to him when he first came over, he was so excited to be here and be in this clubhouse. He said he felt welcome from day one.
0: Austin Riley with a chopper up the middle to his left, gloving. Sosa spins, fires, nice play. That's a 6-3 put out, and two down in the bottom of the seventh inning. The average baseball game, as I lost my place on the reader, the average baseball game has 9 innings. You'd think I'd have that memorized by now. That means 9 chances to put the original Louisiana hot sauce on your favorite ballpark eats. Hot dogs, wings, nachos, burgers, fully loaded nachos. They're all tastier with the official hot sauce of the Atlanta Braves. It's Louisiana Hot. Buy you some. That'll be it for Sugart. Here comes Don Mattingly. They'll make another call to the bullpen. Long conversation taking place, and now Mattingly will send in a position player, I believe.
1: Garrett Stubbs.
0: So we're going to keep it right here, because typically when we have these position players coming in, we go to break, and by the time we come back, the inning's already started. So we'll keep it right here for Stubbs. 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So we're in the bottom of the seventh with the Braves on top 9-1. Phillies go to a position player to at least finish things up in the seventh.
1: Yeah, with the bullpen game and you know how that fourth inning went, I kind of felt like we were going to see a position player pitch tonight. I didn't know it was going to be in the seventh inning. But here we are, Garrett Stubbs. He's pitching for the fifth time this year, which is hard to believe. He's only got a 5.4 ERA. That's not too shabby for a position player. 3 1/3 innings total. But yeah, they're trying to save their bullpen just like the Braves have the luxury of doing tonight. And that's why a big cushion like this is so important, that your leverage guys get a night off. Didier Fuentes and Rysell have both gone back-to-back days. They get a night off. They'll be fully loaded, ready to go tomorrow. now you set yourself up for some more big games coming against Philly tomorrow and the Cubs on the road.
0: And that'll be Grant Holmes versus Andrew Painter tomorrow, 1:35 Eastern with the first pitch. At the conclusion of this series, now this is the beginning of a 9-game road trip for the Phillies. They're here in Atlanta for 3. They'll wrap up this stop here in Atlanta tomorrow. Then they go to Washington for 2 to see the Nationals. Then they head to New York to face the Mets for 4. This is a pretty rough start to this road trip for them. They finish at home, but they finish with the Brewers and the Rays. Oof. So, yeah, still 2 more stops on the road against bad teams. But they'll go home and see 2 very good teams.
1: Can you imagine the defense we've seen tonight against those 2 teams that put so much pressure on you?
0: Sean Murphy takes ball 1 that came in there at about 38 miles an hour. 1 ball and no strikes. 1-0, belted a deep left field, back to the wall and into the gap. Coming around first base and heading for second, Murphy. It'll be a double out of Sean Murphy. Belted one deep to left, and Marsh couldn't get back there. And it's a 2-out double for Sean Murphy. Going back to your point, if the Phillies' defense is as bad against those teams with all the contact they make, the Brewers and the Rays, they're running the risk of not being ready for the postseason because they're still playing. They're still playing regular season games. They'll be batting for days. That ball's whacked in the air to deep left. Off the bat of Kim. Under it in deep left field is Marsh. And that ends the bottom of the 7th inning. We've played 7. We go to the 8th. 9-1 Braves.
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1: Nine to one, good guys, as we head into the top of the 8th. Tyler Mahle's night is finished. The only bad part about tonight is he didn't get his ovation as he walked off the field. He was too efficient. 7 innings pitched, 6 hits, 1 earned. 3 strikeouts, the only run being a Bryce Harper home run all the way back in the first. Excellent job by him. On to relieve him, left-hander Brent Suter. One trade deadline acquisition to another.
0: And Mundo Sosa takes ball out inside.
1: We've been talking a lot about how good Mally's been since he's come over. Brent Suter's been just as good.
0: 1-0 pitch. Sosa with a fly ball to center, on his horse, to his left, and now slowing to make the catch, Michael Harris. 1 down in the 8th inning. Well, the only bad news about that, no winner in the Yanmar strikeout the side inning. If Brent Suter had struck out the side in order, our contestant, Michael Breed, would have been the winner of a brand-new Yanmar ZTR. Enter all season long at Braves.com/Yanmar for your chance to win a Yanmar ZTR and to be entered for a grand prize tractor drawing at the end of the season. Called strike on Justin Crawford. Yanmar built together, backed longer. Suter misses a little bit low with a sinker, and we have an ABS challenge coming up. Murphy nodding his head. He was chatting with Crawford, and he got it wrong. That missed inside of the left-handed hitter. Here's the 1-1 pitch. Crawford hammers it deep right field. That's going to land in the chop house, deep into the chop house. And it's the third home run of the season for Justin Crawford and the first Phillies run since the first inning. As their runs have come on solo homers, one by Harper in the first and this one here by Crawford in the eighth. So back to the top of the order to Kyle Schwarber. And at the facing of the Chop House building, that'll be on right field. Kyle Schwarber takes a strike on the inside corner. Sellout crowd tonight. They announced 40,863. Here's the 0-1 pitch. That swung on and missed. Not only is that the 22nd sellout of the season, it's the largest attended crowd for a Braves game at home this season. So the biggest crowd at Truist Park this year, 40,863. 0-2 to Schwarber. That'll be tap foul down the third base line by Anthony Contreras, their third base coach.
1: I'm guessing all 40,000 plus have enjoyed their evening as well, unless they're in town from Philly.
0: And if that's the case, they probably went on back to the hotel about the fourth inning. This ball low and outside. 1-2 on Schwarber. Schwarber 0 for 3, strikeout, ground out, then another ground out. And the 1-2 pitch, that'll be fouled back.
1: 0 for 5 last night as well. That's a big part of playing these Phillies is avoiding those huge swings Kyle Schwarber's home runs bring.
0: 1-2, a called third strike. Got him looking. Second time he struck out tonight. Two down in the eighth inning. Going back to that point, it might be the most dangerous weapon this side of starting pitching that the Phillies have because his home runs carry so much momentum.
1: Yes.
0: And you gave me an incredible number on Schwarber's homers earlier.
1: It's hard to believe. Yeah, he's hit 231 dingers as a Philly. 47% of them.
0: De La Cruz takes the ball out inside.
1: 47, almost half, have tied or given the Phillies the lead. So not only does he have prodigious power, but his timing, his clutch hitting is there.
0: Shot foul into the seats along the right field line. And we've been on the other end of that, yeah, seen it multiple times.
1: Yeah, it's not a fun watch.
7: Crawford was his first in 272 at-bats. Entering play was the fourth longest streak.
0: 1-1, check swing, he went. One ball, two strikes. Braves leading 9-2 in the top of the eighth inning. 1-2 pitch, low and outside, two balls, two strikes. And most recently, the home run that he hit in that scoreless game the other day where the Phillies won 1-0. There's the 2-2. And a ground ball to third. Riley takes it on the second hop. His throw across is a good one. That into the top of the eighth. Phillies get one run on the home run by Justin Crawford. Into the bottom of the eighth we go, 9-2 Braves.
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0: Craig Baldwin to lead off of the Braves in the bottom of the eighth inning. Braves on top 9-2. It's still Stubbs in there. And Baldwin hits one way up in the air, deep down the right field line, hooking foul. Now that's a launch angle right there. He was trying to send that thing into outer space. 0-1 on Drake Baldwin. Garrett Stubbs, the position player out there pitching for the Phillies. Faced two batters in the seventh and a ground ball to second base. Backhanded by Arise, plants and throws from the first cut of the grass in right center. And one down in the eighth inning. Sean Kiersey Jr. up to the plate. He'll be pinch hitting for Ronald Acuna. Ronald came to the plate four times tonight, folks. He reached four times. Scored twice. Single in the first. Solo homer in the fourth. RBI single again in the fourth inning when the Braves sent 12 to the plate. And then he walked and scored in the sixth inning. Really intrigued with Deshaun Kiersey. He'd get a line on to the right center field for a base hit. Now, he's been in the big leagues prior. He had been in the Twins organization. But you start thinking about roster construction for the postseason, and so many times you've seen teams put a speedster on their roster that can be out there to steal a base, pinch run, do what Kiersey did last night, score from first base in a big situation. And he's an intriguing piece for that. Matt Olson takes a ball outside. With a postseason coming up, I don't think it'd shock anybody if he were on the roster for that purpose.
1: No, you're absolutely right. We saw him run last night, scored from first on a Sean Murphy single.
0: 1-0 to Olson. Takes a strike. Matt was starting to move up in the box as the pitch was coming in, like he was about to put his best swing on it. There's a 1-1 pitch. And Olson swings and fouls it off. He got a big smile on his face now.
1: He's smiling while he's getting ready to hit. I don't know if he knows Stubbs, but Stubbs is quite a character. So if they are friends, then it'd be hard not to smile.
0: 1-2. And he quick pitches him, and Olson quick hits it. Deep center field. Crawford going to go to the warning track, and he makes the catch. And that's a fun back and forth there. I mean, trying to lull him to sleep. He's throwing 36 and 37 mile an hour puffballs up there. And then he rushed a heater, and Matt just about hit it out.
1: Oh, boy, the TV. Matt's mom is going to be very angry with him tonight. Might have mouthed an expletive at Stubbs. They have to be good buddies. There's no way that happens.
0: While he was smiling, he mouthed that. As the Albies cracks it down the left field line, that'll be ticketed for the corner. Kiersey around second. He's jogging to third base. Ozzie Albies able to cruise into second. It's a double for Ozzie. There it's second and third. Two down now for Michael Harris. Michael Harris has three hits tonight. He could rake in a couple of easy RBIs right here should he want to. Second and third, two down. And Michael sends one deep down the right field line. May stay fair, and it hits the foul pole. It's a three-run home run by Michael Harris about halfway up the pole. And that is his 25th home run of the season. RBI is 81, 82, and 83. And the Braves have a 12-2 lead in the bottom of the eighth.
1: Fun in games till somebody takes you deep.
0: Threw him a big EPA's pitch.
1: That's going to ruin his ERA. It's 5.4 coming into the game.
0: I'm sure toss and turn tonight. And that one hits Mauricio Dubon. Threw another EPA's pitch and hit Dubon at 37 miles an hour. He'll take first base. This has become an absolute laugher. Here comes Kyle Farmer. Kyle Farmer getting an AB. First one he's had in a while. First pitch swinging and got a piece of it, fouled it off. We love seeing this for Farmer. 36-year-old veteran, been in the big leagues 10 years. Now facing Garrett Stubbs. The last time Farmer got it at bat was July 17th. And he'll ground one to the left side. Up with it now, Stott. He gallops and fires over. And there's the third out. But the Braves get a three-run home run by Michael Harris. And as we go to the ninth, it's the Braves 12 and the Phillies 2.
2: Sale comes set. The pitch. Backdoor slider. Right on the black. Two down.
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0: We have made it into the ninth inning. It's all Braves tonight. On top 12-2. Some defensive changes for the Braves. Dominic Smith into the game at first base. Kyle Farmer remains in the game, goes to third. Deshaun Kearsey remains in the game, goes to center field. Brewer Hicklin into the game, into right. First pitch and a fly ball to center off the bat of Rafael Marchand. Trotting in Deshaun Kearsey. He makes the catch, one down. Hey, Atlanta, it's the little things we do together that can make a big difference. Atlanta area Chick-fil-A restaurants are teaming up with the Atlanta Braves Foundation on the Home Plate Project to help fight food insecurity for families in need. 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Still Suter on the mound, trying to pull this thing into the win column here. Get two more outs. There's a called strike, 0-1 on a rise. There's a ball cracked to second. Taken on a bounce by Ozzie Albies. Throws to Dominic Smith, and two down.
1: Wow. Arise rounded that off before the throw had even gotten to first. I know it's a laugher, but you still run to first. He got halfway to first base and just turned back to the dugout. And the ball hadn't even gotten to Dom Smith at first yet.
0: That body language tells you a lot, doesn't it?
1: Not good.
0: Two down. That'll be swung on and fouled back by Bohm. Two Braves. 0-1 swung on, missed. Nothing in two. This will be the Braves' 30th series victory of the season. And have them back to 27 games over 500. Pitch on the way, misses low. By the way, the 27 games over 500 would match the season high. And the Braves will improve to 9-3 against the Phillies. The 1-2, fouled back, still 1-2. It was an 8-run fourth that defined this game. Turned it into a laugher. The 1-2 pitch. Bohm lines it out to first, caught by Dominic Smith, and the Braves hammer the Phillies tonight 12-2. I mean, they stomped a mud hole in them. And it was that 8-run fourth inning that got it all going for the Braves. They were trailing by a run at that point. And then after that 8-run fourth inning, that turned this thing into a laugher. They tack on a few more the rest of the way. They've won this series, and they now have a 6-game lead over the Phillies. With 13 left to be played. Final score, Braves 12, Phillies 2. Back with the totals after this.
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0: Now the Braves throttle the Phillies. They take this series. They'll go for a sweep tomorrow. 12-2 the final score. The Home Depot is proud to present today's player of the game. Darren, take it away.
1: Yeah, a lot of outstanding offensive performances here. Obviously, Braves score 12 runs. But I think every day you step on that field, the most important player is your starting pitcher, and Tyler Mahle set the tone once again. He's been so good. 7 innings pitched, 6 hits, 1 earned run, just a solo homer in the first off the bat of Bryce Harper, 3 strikeouts, continues to give the team a chance to win every time he's out there.
0: Yeah, great job by him. Tyler Mahle, your player of the game, built by the Home Depot. How doers get more done.

0: Daly takes the loss. He falls to 5-7. 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I'll tell you about that when we come back and close on the Braves Radio Network.
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0: Braves win at 12-2 over the Phillies. We'd love to see you at the ballpark tomorrow. Bring your broom. Braves going for a sweep. Final game of this series right here at Truist Park. Final game of the homestand. Our Braves Radio Network coverage will begin at 12:20 Eastern on the Ford Leadoff Show. And then Darren and I have the first pitch at 1:35 Eastern, 12:35 Central. Matchup of right-handers. Andrew Painter goes for the Phillies. He's 3-9 with a 5.71 ERA. Grant Holmes for the Braves. He's 9-5 with a 3.46 ERA. So for our guys back in studio, Joe Virgin and Will Hopkins. Also for Darren O'Day and our producer-engineer, Jonathan Chadwick, I'm Ben Ingram saying so long and good evening as the Braves take down the Phillies here at Truist Park by a final score of 12-2. Stay tuned for the Hyundai postgame show that starts right now with Barrett Salee.
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1: 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Swung on and belted high and deep to right field, headed for the Braves bullpen, and gone! Drake Baldwin.
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2: And welcome inside the Truist Studios here in the Battery Atlanta. We're steps away from the right field gate at Truist Park, where fans are leaving very happy after the Braves stomped the Phillies 12-2 in Game 2 of the three-game set. The magic number in the NL East drops to 7 in an 8-run fourth inning. You can see the souls just getting ripped out of the hearts of Phillies fans everywhere. We'll go down to the clubhouse in a little bit, plus we'll have an injury update and have some highlights. But before we do anything, let's pause 10 seconds for station identification on the Atlanta Braves Radio Network.
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2: All right, let's get to the highlights. And didn't start out great for the Braves. Bottom of the first, and Tyler Malley gets the first two Phillies. But Bryce Harper stands in with two down, looking to get the Phillies on the board.
4: Crowd getting behind Malley. They want a 1-2-3 inning. 1-2 pitch. And Harper smashes it way up in the air, deep center field, on back to the wall, and gone into the Braves bullpen. That was 108 coming off his bat. And the Phillies are on top with the 28th home run of the season for Bryce Harper.
2: 426 feet. He took his time rounding the bases. It's actually 2 seconds longer than Ronald's trot from last week. I guess the Phillies fans think that's okay now. Bottom of the fourth, Brooks Raley on to pitch for the Phillies. After getting Drake Baldwin for the first out, Ronald Acuna Jr. stands in with the Phillies bullpen on his mind.
4: Acuna with a high towering fly ball to deep left. Going back to the wall, Marsh, he climbs. It's out of his reach, and it's a tie game. Ronald blasted one a mile high to deep left, and it's one apiece in the fourth.
2: That trot was 31.57 seconds, so if you're keeping track at home, that's 3 seconds slower than Harper's, and if you are keeping track, we can be friends. Later in the inning, Grant Holman on for the Phillies. Runners at second and third, two down, and Mauricio Dubon at the plate looking to add on.
4: 2-1 pitch. Ground ball left side and a banger into left field. That'll give the Braves the lead. Here's the throw out of left field. That's cut off. 2-run score. Mauricio Dubon strikes in the fourth, and the Braves have a 3-1 lead. Between Stott and Turner on the left side, perfectly placed, and that stolen base pays off as it leads to two RBIs for Dubon.
2: Later in the inning, runners at first and second, two down, and Sean Murphy at the plate.
4: 2-1 on a chopper to third base. That's gloved by Stott. His throw across bounces away from Boehm. A crucial error for the Phillies. A run scores. Their defense let them down last night with a bobble in center field, and tonight their gloves blink here in the fourth inning. A terrible throw across the diamond, and it's 4-1 Braves. Boy, played that casually.
2: After Ha-Sung Kim walks, Drake Baldwin stands in, and Holman gives the Braves a gift.
4: Kim at first, Murphy at second, Riley at third, and the bat in the hands of Drake Baldwin. 1-0 pitch, swung on miss, it bounces away from Miramuto. Coming to the plate, Riley, and he scores! It was a splitter down in the dirt, Realmuto couldn't box it up. 5-1 Braves on the wild pitch from Holman. Getting free runs all over the place.
2: There are going to be some more runs because later in that same at-bat, Drake Baldwin has eyes on the right center gap.
4: 2-2 pitch and a high drive. Deep right center field to the wall and off the base of the wall. Drake Baldwin into second base. A 2-RBI double as he just rocked it into the gap. 7-1 Braves in the fourth inning.
2: Ronald Acuna Jr. stands in next, and he wants to do some more damage.
4: 1-2 pitch. Acuna line drive, base hit in the center. Ball to around third base. Crawford fires in. That's cut off. And the Braves have hung 8 up on the board in the fourth inning. RBI single by Acuna. And a snowman up there on the board. 8-1 Atlanta. Amazing.
2: It was amazing. Bottom of the sixth, same score. Runners at the corners for Ronald Acuna Jr. Or Ronald Acuna Jr. walks, I should say. And Matt Olson reaches on an error. One down, and Ozzie Albies in the box looking for more.
4: Here's the 1-2 pitch, and Ozzie with a fly ball to deep center. Justin Crawford under it. He will make the catch. Here comes Ronald. Throw goes to second base. It's a sac fly and an RBI. 9-1 Braves in the sixth inning.
2: That's Ozzie's 14th sacrifice fly this season. That's the most in Braves franchise history. Top of the eighth, now 9-1 Braves. Brent Suter on to pitch after 7 strong outings from Tyler Mahle. Justin Crawford at the plate. He's looking to get one back.
4: Here's the 1-1 pitch. Crawford hammers it deep right field. That's going to land in the chop house, deep into the chop house. And it's the third home run of the season for Justin Crawford and the first Phillies run since the first inning. As their runs have come on solo homers, one by Harper in the first and this one here by Crawford in the eighth.
2: Bottom of the eighth, catcher Garrett Stubbs now on the mound pitching. 2 on, Michael Harris the second at the plate with a chance to get the Braves into double digits.
4: Second and third, 2 down. And Michael sends one deep down the right field line. May stay fair, and it hits the foul pole. It's a 3-run home run by Michael Harris about halfway up the pole. And that is his 25th home run of the season. RBI is 81, 82, and 83. And the Braves have a 12-2 lead in the bottom of the eighth.
2: Top of the ninth, Brent Suter on for his second inning of work. 2 down, Alec Bohm at the plate as the Phillies' final hope.
4: It was an 8-run fourth that defined this game. Turned it into a laugher. The 1-2 pitch. Bohm lines it out to first, caught by Dominic Smith. And the Braves hammer the Phillies tonight 12-2. I mean, they stomped a mud hole in them. And it was that 8-run fourth inning that got it all going for the Braves. They were trailing by a run at that point. And then after that 8-run fourth inning, that turned this thing into a laugher. They tack on a few more the rest of the way. They've won this series. And they now have a 6-game lead over the Phillies with 13 left to be played. Final score, Braves 12, Phillies 2.
2: Your totals for the game for the Phillies, 2 runs, 7 hits, and 2 errors. They went 1-for-2 with runners in scoring position. They left 3 on base. For the Braves, 12 runs, 13 hits, and no errors. The Braves went 4-for-7 with runners in scoring position and left 7 on base. Tyler Mahle gets the win. He improves to 6-10 on the season. Brooks Raley the loss. He drops to 5-7. 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
1: Welcome back. 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Michael Harris II got things going. Tyler Malley did as well. Michael Harris, how about this? 4-for-5, including a 3-run home run, and then Tyler Malley, 7 innings, 6 hits, 1 earned run, no walks, and 3 strikeouts on the season. Tyler Malley's ERA when he got here was 5.13. It's now 3.91. He has been awesome. Here are Money Mike and Malley.
2: What's it like to see when, I kind of asked you this last week, kind of when you see Bromwell just kind of take over and do special things, Mike, just maybe since I asked Tyler last week, what's it like just to see him take over over these past 2 weekends?
3: Yeah, obviously, I guess the league knows he's one of the better players in the league, and when he goes, we go. So, he's been phenomenal, and we feed off his energy. So, as long as he keeps doing that, we're gonna be in a good spot.
4: Mike, you guys have played so many close games, especially against the Phillies. Imagine it's nice just to have one that's a little bit more relaxing.
3: Yeah, I don't know last time we had a comfortable win against them like this, but it was huge. Their bullpen threw a lot yesterday, and they had another bullpen day, so it was kind of good to attack them again and put them in a tough situation for tomorrow to try to close it out.
4: How nice has it been to see basically the entire offense contribute, not just yesterday, but then with today, where everybody was on the field?
3: Yeah, it's huge. Everybody was just passing the baton and helping the next guy get the job done. So, obviously, that one inning, we had 8 runs. It was just everybody doing their part. Not trying to be the hero and not trying to do too much. So just taking what they were giving to us and keep the inning going.
2: Tyler, you said last week you have never been on a team like this or something like that. What's it like to pitch in the thick of a pennant race?
5: It's special. It gives you a little extra, drive. It's just fun. Everyone's having fun. Everyone's playing well. Everyone's out there competing Yeah, like I said, I've never pitched in ball games like this. It's just a lot of fun.
4: How do you not get caught up in it then and just continue to do your job?
5: Like you just said, you just worry about doing your job when it's your turn. Offense tonight, next guy up, it's your turn. Same thing as a starter or reliever or whatever, I think. When it's your turn, you need to step up and everyone's been doing that. So,
6: I know you're the one that makes all the pitches. You get all the credit. But how about the Atlanta Braves bringing you over saying, hey, ditch the slider. We like you doing this more to righties. And San Francisco is a pretty good place to pitch. You come here, and the next thing you know, man, you're the best pickup in the league.
5: Yeah, they gave me some things, things they wanted me to do more often. Not to discredit, the Braves, but I was pitching a lot better after I came off the IL. Working with, the Giants and everyone over there. I was, on the right track, and then coming here, the games meant a little more. I don't know how to put this, but, not that that's what made me better, but, it's, there's a great team, special culture, and guys feed off that. And I feel like I did, and like a game like tonight, I'm not striking out a ton of guys. So guys are in the right spots, making plays. So, the Braves have, taken me another step, I feel like. And, it's just a lot of fun competing with these guys.
7: Tyler, you had 2 close calls with the ball coming towards your head today. Has that ever happened to you? And then how does it affect you? Of course it didn't affect you today, but could it affect a pitcher?
5: Probably. I don't think I've ever had 2 in 1 game on the same pitch practically. So, it's just, yeah, just a weird thing. I feel like if a third one happened, I might have caught it, you know. I missed the first one. The second one hit my glove. Maybe I would have caught a third. But, no, that was pretty wild.
8: This is the third time since coming over to Atlanta you've pitched at least into the seventh inning. What do you feel has been key for you for pitching deeper in the games?
5: Filling up the zone with everything. working with, you know, Murph every game since I've been here. And like I said earlier, just the defense is in the right spot, you know, when, you know, they put it in play. Three strikeouts tonight. So pitching into the seventh with three strikeouts, you know, guys got to be making plays behind you, and that's what they've been doing. So, yeah.
4: Mike, how much fun was that eight-run inning?
3: Yeah, that was electric. Crowd was in it, and we were just feeding off of it. But, yeah, like I said before, we're just passing the baton, and next man getting the job done, and just doing the little things to keep the inning going. So, yeah, it was pretty fun.
2: Tyler, guys are going to show you. I mean, Bryce hits that homer, and he takes his time around the bases. It seemed like he's just trying to, you know, top what Ronald did last week. Does that kind of stuff bother you?
5: I didn't even know that, you know, he was going so slow around the bases. I was just, you know, mad that I made that pitch or made a bad pitch. So I didn't even realize it, honestly. Good for him. You know, he hit a bomb, you know, and, first inning, a lot of game left, and we saw the way it went.
2: Michael, what's it like with you? You know, we know what the number is, 1.25 ERA through seven starts, but from center field, where do you see it from the batters when they're facing Tyler?
3: I think I get the second best view after Murph or Baldy. So I'm seeing how he's filling up the zone, like he said, and how batters are either mishitting it, swinging through it, rolling over. I get the best view, I guess, after Murph. So it's been fun. And like I told Birdie, it's kind of boring sometimes because they're not hitting it to me as much. So yeah, I'm just out there ready to do my job, and I like watching them pitch.
2: What's it? Okay, I know the job's not done, but how good does it feel to win these first two games of this series and be in the position you are right now?
3: Yeah, it's huge. Obviously, we have, 2 weeks left against a team that's right behind us and that's hungry to get into a position to win the division. It's kind of huge to take those two games today, and it'd be even better to get the third one tomorrow.
1: That is Michael Harris II and Tyler Malley. We'll take a break. When we come back, you'll hear from manager Walt Weiss. This is the Hyundai Postgame Show on the Atlanta Braves Radio Network.
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1: 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Braves 12-2 winners over the Philadelphia Phillies. They take the series, and of course, they'll go for the sweep tomorrow. It was a fun night all around here in the Battery, Atlanta. Here is Braves manager Walt Weiss.
21: Thanks for coming out, winning the series today. Mally, unbelievable, man. He's been just phenomenal for us. What a pickup. But, it was nice to see, we got an extra out there in the fourth inning and we took advantage of it. And so it's what you got to do. Doobie had the big hit and the two-out, two-run single. It was big at the time. Ronald had a nice night. But like I always say, it starts on the mound, and Mally was fantastic.
2: Think about what you've seen these past 2 weekends from Ronald. You were there for Chipper against the Mets. Does it kind of feel like that?
21: It's tough to match that, what Chipper did that year in 99. But, look, Ronald, he gets fired up for big games and the bright lights. It's good to see him, really start to look like himself again. And he's been doing that for a little while now. But we know how many ways he can impact the game. And it's great to see him when he's rolling.
2: Think about what Mally's done here. I mean, how much better does that make this team feel every time he steps on the mound? It kind of just changes that confidence level, I would assume.
21: For sure. I remember as a player, when you look at the lineup card, you look to see where you're hitting in the lineup, and the next thing you do is you look to see who's pitching. As a position player, not all the time do we know who was pitching, but you look at a lineup card and that sets a tone for the day right there. And with Mally doing what he's doing, I'm sure it's a good feeling when the guys see his name on the card.
22: How does that fastball set the tone? Because we mentioned how good Mally is.
21: Yeah, he just executes pitches and he's got a unique fastball. I think it's probably. The release point has a lot to do with it, but it's hard to get to, and the split's really good. He's threw a lot of them tonight, threw some sliders tonight, but it's the command, yeah. It's the command where he can really change eye level with his fastball. He likes to elevate it, but then he throws the one down that they think is going to be low, and it stays up. He's been beyond words, man, how good he's been for us.
7: To see Ozzie break the franchise record.
21: Yeah.
7: Sacrifice five, like how important is that?
21: No, it's cool, man. That's a It's a unique record. I've never. I had no idea who had the record. You know what I mean? The sacrifice fly record is not one that you hear about all the time. So, but it's a cool stat. You know, cool record because that's a very productive out right there, and that's what we preach. And I would have never guessed that Ozzie would set the record for sack flies, but. You know, just because he's not a guy that hits long fly balls and that type of thing. But, you know, I think in those situations, you know, that's part of his approach, is to get something that he can lift and get that run in. And that's what you want.
0: Baseball is not an easy game. A lot of players, pitchers are afraid to say, hey, man, I'm really feeling it right now. Or, you know, I'm seeing the ball well because they don't want to jinx it or do anything. But I'm going to put you on the spot. How about you? A lot of the guys in the locker room are talking about all the moves that you've made over this series, especially last night. You're pushing all the right buttons. Can you evaluate yourself?
21: I mean, they're the right buttons if the guys perform. I mean, it always comes down. It's all about the players. It's always about the players. You know, if you make a move and they don't perform, it's not the right button. So it's because they get in these situations, or you know, I put them in certain situations and they perform and they come through. So it's always about the players.
0: Is it nice that some of those buttons the front office gave you, you got some speed now, you used it yesterday?
21: Yeah, and it paid dividends right away, right? I mean, Kiersey got here and right away he scores from first. You know, Hicklin scores on a really shallow fly ball. A heck of a job by Hicklin scoring on that ball last night. So, yeah, the speed, it paid off right away, and those are things that you need to win postseason games. So, you know, when we construct a postseason roster, we'll be talking about those types of things because we've seen it. You know, it can be the difference in the game. The margin of victory is razor thin here, especially in the postseason. So 90 feet might win you a game.
22: Do moves like that, like the old movie Patrick, does that just give you bigger appreciation for what goes into winning a major league game?
21: I've never underestimated how difficult it is to win a major league game. I've been on both sides of it, right? I've been fortunate that I've been on a lot of good teams and a lot of big games, but I've also been on the other side of it. And I'll never take that for granted. It's hard to win a major league game, and you know, it sometimes it feels like it can be easy to lose one. But look, like I said, it's about our players performing when it's time to perform, and that's why we're where we're at.
2: Nothing's been wrapped up yet, but at the same time, how does it feel just to won this series and have that chance this week?
21: I'm really proud of our guys, the way we've responded. I've talked about it this year when we've had some tough stretches, and then we've responded well. Tough game, and we've responded well. You know, going into Philly last weekend, a four-game series. You know, I think we had a four-game lead going the start of that series, and winning that first night. I mean, you would have liked to win three of them there, but to get the split there, I was proud of the way we played. And then, you know, this series, another big one, and they respond the way they have. Yeah, it's great. I mean, that's what you want. I mean, because everyone's going to get beat up in this league. I mean, I don't care who you are. And then you want to have a team that's resilient and can turn the page and show up the next day and like it never happened. And I think we've shown that a lot this year.
2: I'm sure it's something you're going to talk about, but does winning this series set you up to be a little bit more flexible next week?
21: Yeah, it's a good question. I mean, it's a fair question. But you know me, I still feel like we got to keep our foot on the gas, man. I mean, let me know when the magic number is one. If we get to one, let me know, because I don't want to think about anything else until then. So yeah, we'll have those conversations, but I don't think it's going to change much because of what's happened the last two nights. You know, I think it'll be full steam ahead, you know, like as usual, business as usual.
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38: Willing to stand against the current of the day, that they were a different generation. They were willing to die if need be for what they believed.
39: Jeremiah Burroughs was one of these Puritan pastors who suffered persecution. Here's Gloria Furman. She is the wife of a pastor, mother of four, missionary, blogger, and author of four books.
40: It's really easy to pretend that you have a quiet and gentle heart. And it's easy to pretend that you are content. All of these things are easy to pretend to be. But Jeremiah Burroughs cuts straight to the heart when he talks about contentment. And he does it with such practical life illustrations that really stick with you. And little things, little illustrations that he uses throughout his book, The Rare Jewel of Christian Contentment, have stuck with me. And they've been very easy for me to pass on to others, to my kids, to my friends, when we talk about deep spiritual matters. One of my favorites is this one. A shoe may be smooth and neat outside, while inside it pinches the flesh. Outwardly, there may be great calm and stillness, yet within, amazing confusion, bitterness, disturbance, and vexation. He goes on to say, if the attainment of true contentment were as easy as keeping quiet outwardly, it would not need much learning.
39: Born in East Windsor, Connecticut, Jonathan Edwards is widely considered the greatest theologian and philosopher of the Puritans. His preaching throughout New England, especially his famous sermon, Sinners in the Hands of an Angry God, was the stimulator of the religious revival that became known as the Great Awakening. Sinners in the Hands of an Angry God became so popular and transformational in the American colonies that to this very day, it is included in most American history textbooks. Here's Stephen Nichols and Pastor John Piper.
0: So Jonathan Edwards was a colonial minister. His life spanned from 1703 to 1758. He ended his life very briefly for 6 active weeks as president of what was then the College of New Jersey, and today it's Princeton University.
2: I remember Mark Knoll said, Edwards' piety lived on in the revivalist tradition, and Edwards' theology lived on in academic Calvinism, but his God-entranced worldview didn't live on. Well, that may be a little of an overstatement, but a God-entranced worldview. And even for me, the word worldview doesn't quite capture it. That sounds, you know, academic and head-oriented. It's a God-entranced heart and a God-entranced stomach and a God-entranced ears and eyes, and all of life and experience is God-entranced.
39: If Jonathan Edwards was the greatest American theologian, George Whitefield is America's greatest preacher. Whitefield died and was buried on September 30th, 1770, according to his wishes, in a crypt under the pulpit of Old South Presbyterian Church in Newburyport, Massachusetts. Here's Stephen Nichols.
0: One of the sermons that Whitefield preached a number of times is a great sermon called The Almost Christian. And being an almost Christian is not being a Christian at all. You can be baptized, you can be in a church, you can be a member of a church, and not be a true Christian. You're just an almost Christian, and that's no Christian at all. It was about the gospel. It was about preaching the gospel with passion because, how does the hymn writer put it? Wash me, Savior, lest I die. Without the gospel, there is no hope.
3: And you've been listening to Greg Hengler and some of the best theologians and historians in the country and in England tell the story of the Puritans. Particularly interesting, the founding of Harvard College as a place to teach and study the Bible. And of course, Pilgrim's Progress, Jonathan Edwards' ascension, and George Whitefield. And when we come back, more of this remarkable story, the untold story of the Puritans, here on Our American Stories.

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10: During the Roman era in Egypt, it was common for members of the upper class to have a mummy portrait. That was a portrait of themselves on a wooden board that would be attached to their mummy.
9: To the scary.
10: Don't you know him? You can't go near his cursed house at night without danger of your life. Them as have been there have seen devils dancing on the wires that he has put up round his grounds.
9: To the just plain weird.
10: Pierce's perfect waffle party instructions start with invitations. 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
13: And we continue with Our American Stories and our own Greg Hengler telling the story of the Puritans, along with several renowned theologians and historians. Let's pick up with Jeremy Walker.
14: Martin Lloyd-Jones is one of the most recent people to have been described as the last of the Puritans. But the same was said of Spurgeon, and perhaps of others before them. Why are they called the last Puritan? Why do people in their day think that here you've got the Puritans reborn, at least temporarily? It's not because they're living in the past, but because they're animated by the same spirit and committed to the same principles, and that his being and doing conditions all that we are and all that we do. And where you have a man who is governed by that principle, who is possessed of that spirit, you're always going to have the last of the Puritans.
15: The Puritans were like all of us, deeply flawed. They had weaknesses and they had blind spots. Here again is John Piper, the man who is most often considered a modern day Puritan, and Stephen Nichols.
16: It's discouraging when your heroes are found to have serious clay feet. I love Edwards and read so much about Edwards that I know that Edwards owned at least one slave. That's discouraging because you could wish that the principal issues that in the New Testament eventually overcame the temporary allowance of slaveholding in the New Testament. Nobody was kicked out of the church for being a slaveholder in the New Testament. That's a serious issue. But seeds were being sown by the Apostle Paul in the way he spoke to slave masters, and by him when he spoke to, in the book of Philemon, seeds were being sown that together with the neighbor love command and do unto others as you'd have them do unto you would eventually overcome any sense that slavery was a Christian ideal or to be tolerated. And Edwards didn't go there. I think the effect that should have on me is not to say, oh, nothing he wrote is of any value anymore. Well, I could get really bent out of shape right now and start talking about today's blindness. I'm going to be indicted. I lose sleep over this. What should I be doing more than I am doing for the cause of life and justice toward the unborn? So all that to say, I hope that the volumes of John Piper's writings someday will not be thrown in the garbage dump because of my sins. I think I've seen some true things. If they haven't gone as deep in me, sanctified me as fully as they should, then let posterity say that. Let them write the dark side of John Piper. But, oh, I hope they'll see that there were true things he said. Now, that's the way I then go back and look at Edwards. I cannot deny that Edwards saw glory. That seeing glory did not produce a fully formed image of Christ in him. Discourages me, but when I look in the mirror, who am I to say, well, people should listen to me right now while I'm talking because I've been fully formed? You know, even if I am less tolerant of slavery than he was, I think Edwards outshines me in holiness in so many ways. You know, I don't know if it helps, but I think of sanctification as kind of like an octopus. 8 arms, and each of those arms is a different spiritual quality or virtue or a fruit. And you can have a wonderfully mature arm of kindness and a really shriveled arm of discernment with regard to other people's stupidity because you're way too generous. And as you look at everybody's octopus, some arms are really, really growing and wonderful and other arms are not. And so when I think of Edwards, that arm was not well formed. But oh my, what he saw and what he was in so many areas was remarkable.
17: We see that Jonathan Edwards Jr., Edwards' son, who also went on to be a college president and a minister.

0: biblical depth and a sensitivity of soul that only comes through a lifetime of concentrated devotion to God and paying the high cost of really applying that regardless of the cost to yourself. It's that Christocentric holiness that I find invaluable.
1: They had a robust understanding of sin, along with a comprehensive understanding of Christ's mercy.
2: And what the Puritans had was a kind of superpower that we just don't have. It's called patience. They could stare and stare and stare and stare and stare at something in a way that we're not used to doing in our intellectual fast food age. We want to know, can we cash value? Can I have this in one sheet? You know, just pros and cons. What's the bottom line? Well, you know, you can have the bottom line of the relationship with your wife and really miss the whole thing. There's something about that relationship with your wife. There's something about your relationship with a friend. There's something about your relationship with God. And the Puritans, because of their patience, they expressed that in warm devotional language that's clear and moving. And that's been found by generation after generation after generation.
3: The Puritans were notorious for their ability to always keep eternity in view. They believed that being ready to die was the first step in learning to live. They knew they were pilgrims on a journey to a new world. Let's conclude this story with these final words from John Piper.
4: I'd love to see an upsurge of passion for holiness. I think it's there in a lot of younger pastors, but I think another branch are much more eager to look hip, look cool, look like they've watched the latest thing, they can use the latest lingo. And frankly, while that makes audiences laugh and think you're kind of cool, it doesn't do much eternal good. It won't make any difference in 5 years, 10 years, 20 years, 30 years. What will make a difference in people's lives when they're dying? That you were cool? Give me a break. That will not make any difference. They will want you at their bedside if they know you've been walking with God. If you've been spending time in the presence of the living God and can say something to them in their need, when their kid is dying or their wife is dying, when you can say something because they've seen you authentic in the pulpit, dealing with the Bible faithfully. And I just think the Puritans, they tasted like that. They just tasted like that. And they weren't glib. They weren't trying to be fitting into their culture.
5: And terrific work on the editing, production, and storytelling by our own Greg Hengler and so many terrific contributors and theologians to hear from John Piper, one of America's great theologians. Christian or not, to know this story of Christianity in America is to know the story of America, and not that it's a Christian nation, but that it was a nation founded with many Christians among them. And of course, great deists like Jefferson and Franklin. And of course, religious tolerance pushed as first and foremost by the great George Washington, writing that letter to the congregation in Rhode Island. Religious tolerance, but of course, religion being the center of the foundational notion of self-governance. How could a nation govern itself, John Adams said, without religion? And by the way, the things that are covered here, John Piper looking back, of course, at this great Jonathan Edwards, and yes, he owned a slave, but presentism is what we try and get after here in Our American Stories, to judge people out of their times. Well, we can only hope that 100 years from now, people aren't judging us out of ours. And always we're trying to contextualize and bring to life history. These were real people living in their times. They didn't know future days. They were trying to make future days happen. My goodness, the stories about this cultivation of the biblical depth of understanding and the sensitivity of the soul, and in the end, the robust understanding of sin and Christ's mercy. The story of the Puritans. The story, in the end, of how America got its beginnings here on Our American Stories.
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0: Mixing Business and Pleasure. I'm Chris DeMeo, Fox News. President Trump is in Ireland this weekend meeting with Irish leaders.
1: President Trump is here in Dublin, Ireland this weekend, already meeting with the country's leaders. Conversations and topics ranging on a variety of issues from trade tensions to the conflict with Iran, Gaza, as well as Ireland's neutrality in a lot of these conflicts. So the president in the morning at the ambassador's residence met with business leaders and spoke to the press, calling this relationship fantastic.
2: I'm pleased to say that Ireland is now the sixth largest source of foreign direct investment in the United States, with nearly $392 billion invested in 2025.
1: Trump met with Ireland's president, Catherine Colonna, and the Taoiseach of the Prime Minister, Micheál Martin. The president wading into one of Ireland's most politically sensitive questions, telling the press he would love to see Irish reunification.
0: That's Fox's Alex Hogan in Dublin, the president also attending a golf tournament at his resort. Well, strikes continue in the war between Russia and Ukraine.
3: Eight people were killed. Dozens of others were injured across cities in Ukraine after those Russian strikes. Meanwhile, over in Russia, Ukrainian forces targeted two chemical industrial facilities. President Zelensky was in Canada meeting with Ukrainian military pilots. He also met with Prime Minister Mark Carney, pressing allies, of course, for more support. Carney said one third of all the drones they manufacture will go to support Ukraine's defense. Meanwhile, Russian President Vladimir Putin, he's in India alongside other leaders from 11 BRICS nations. That includes China, Brazil, South Africa, just to name a few. Putin said that if European governments send troops to Ukraine, it will mean, quote, a war with Russia.
0: As Fox's Stephanie Bennett reporting from London, Russia launched their full-scale invasion of Ukraine in February of 2022. 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
0: A tribute to the late Dolly Parton is one step closer to taking off.
8: In a 6-0 vote, the Metropolitan Nashville Airport Authority voted unanimously to start the process of changing the airport's name in honor of late country music icon Dolly Parton. The big change would make her the first woman whose name would grace one of America's busiest airports. And this move has a ton of support, considering the deep ties Parton has to her home state of Tennessee. Both the governor and Nashville International Airport announced an effort to name the airport in Parton's honor. There's also a petition that has more than 155,000 verified signatures calling for the airport to be renamed Dolly Parton International Airport.
0: That's Fox's Christina Coleman. Police are investigating the death of a black woman in Mississippi who was found hanging from a tree last month. They say more arrests are expected. Police in Jackson say Jock Ratliff, who is also black, is in custody. When it comes to sleep, new research suggests getting too much could be linked to some of the same aging concerns as getting too little.
9: Researchers studying sleep and biological aging found people who reported sleeping less than 6 hours or more than 8 hours a day tended to show signs of faster aging across several parts of the body. The lowest biological aging levels generally found among people getting roughly 6.5 to 8 hours of sleep, although the sweet spot varied by organ and sex. Researchers stress the findings don't prove too much or too little sleep caused faster aging. In fact, unusually long sleep could sometimes be a sign of underlying health problems. The findings published in the journal Nature. Therese Crowley, Fox News.
0: Short track racing is mourning a true giant. Motorsports fans are honoring the legacy of Bowman Gray Stadium patriarch Gary Myers, who passed away Thursday at 76. I'm Chris DeMeo. This is Fox News.
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14: Scattered showers still around this evening. We'll be clearing the rain out overnight tonight. Still a few clouds and fog by tomorrow morning, low in the low 70s. Tomorrow back to mostly sunny skies, high 93, our heat index up to 102. Monday, mostly sunny, hot with a high of 95. I'm Georgia WeatherNet meteorologist KJ Allen.
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0: This is Lee Habib, and this is Our American Stories, the show where America is the star and the American people. And we love telling stories about music. And my goodness, this is one heck of a music story and about reimagining your own persona. And the music business is notorious for this. We have Bono, that's not his real name. We have Sting, not his real name. And Prince was not his real name. Up next, you're going to hear a story about Sasquatch. You can go anywhere on the internet or YouTube or TikTok and see videos of a saxophone playing Sasquatch. Here is the story behind the story of the man and the legend, Sasquatch.
1: 911, what are you reporting?
2: There's a huge, like a man in my backyard. He's just huge. I'm so freaked out right now. Oh, God! Ah! His phone is... Ah! His phone out of dang saxophone! Ah!
3: I'm the artist Sasquatch, and I was given that name pretty early on when I fell in love with the saxophone, and I was just completely obsessed with it. People called me Sasquatch, and it's definitely stuck. I do come from a musical family. My grandfather was a musician. His name was Gigfoot with a G. And my sister was Big Flute. And so I always was tinkering on the instruments. Always loved music because it just made life more tolerable for me. And for a long time, I was kind of an artist's artist. So I would kind of play things that other musicians would like. And then as I've kind of evolved to wanting to connect with people more, I've kind of broadened my music to other things. I have to say, most of my family has believed in me from the beginning, even though they were originally a little bit cautious about me sort of coming out of the woods. I eventually convinced them that it's something that I really wanted to do, and they were like, all right, let's do it. And it's been an incredible journey. You know, it really feels good to be believed in. You know, and so part of my message is just trying to connect with people and spread that belief back. Let people know that they're not alone. So I'm kind of perpetuating that into the future and trying to spread the love. So I was playing in an internationally recognized band for a while. And I also was just starting to figure out the Sasquatch persona. And, you know, I never really intended on it being kind of my full-time job, if you will. And so one day I was just thinking, you know, all of this traveling that I was doing, I wasn't exactly getting what I needed, which was to be able to write my own music and produce my own music. And I thought, you know what? I just kind of connected the dots one night. It was late on my couch. I think my power was out. I had some lit candles, and it was 2 a.m. And I thought to myself, I can just do Sasquatch and write my own music. So I did. I ran it by my family and friends. They were like, hey, I don't think you should do this. You know, it's a pretty low chance that you're ever going to be on your own doing well as a sax player. Sax players don't exactly rise to fame in and of themselves anymore in this day and age. And I thought about it. I wrote a pros and cons list, as I was suggested to do. And when I looked at the list, I was just like, I gotta do it. I gotta do it because the rewards were too good for me not to go after. You know, creative freedom is one of those things that as an artist, I wouldn't be able to live without. If I were to go down the street and see someone even on the street making music, sounding beautiful, writing their own songs, it would kill me inside to know that that wasn't me, that I wasn't doing that. So believe it or not, when I started off, people kind of hated it, you know, people kind of hated Sack Squatch. You know, my close friends were like, hey, what are you doing? And when it started to gain some traction is when people were really like, oh yeah, I like this now. That was a little bit interesting to see. People like what other people like, you know, it's kind of a phenomenon. Looking back, I'm really grateful that I took that extremely risky leap. Now I'm doing tours of my own music, getting millions of views on TikTok. I've had songs come out with John Oates from Hall & Oates, with Billy Ray Cyrus, and I've done music for the game Rocket League and Fortnite. You know, when I first started, I had kind of two goals that I was like, I'm going to shoot for the moon. And that was to be on Jimmy Fallon and to play the Super Bowl. And I did go on Jimmy Fallon's show and it was amazing. So next stop, I want to play the Super Bowl one day.
0: And a great job on the production, editing and storytelling by our own Monty Montgomery and Reagan Habib. And what a story just about living your own version of the American dream and wanting to be, my goodness, a sax player and making a living at it. And we're going to go out with some of the music from Sack Squatch here on Our American Stories.

0: Lee Habib here again. 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
3: Hi, I'm Peter Sagal. When we were growing up, my two brothers and I just loved our Uncle Ted. He was like a really cool big brother who always brought around the best toys and took us to the best places and with whom we always had the most fun. It was odd, though, when we got older, to realize he wasn't nearly as outgoing and adventurous with other adults. I found out much later that this might have had something to do with the ostomy bag he wore ever since he was diagnosed with Crohn's disease as a teenager and had part of his lower intestine removed. Theodore Skolnick, my Uncle Ted, died last year at the age of 80, never having once mentioned his illness to me or my brothers. He left a large bequest to the Crohn's and Colitis Foundation to help fund better treatments for these diseases and also to help other people, old and young, seek and get help for the situation.
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0: And we return to Our American Stories. Up next, a story from Diane Height of Forever Young Veterans, an organization in Memphis, Tennessee that grants wishes for World War II, Korea, and Vietnam veterans. She does it out of love for one of the most important men ever to be in her life. Let's get into the story.
7: I think I do it for my dad. He loved people. He was very outgoing. He was handsome, and people liked him. And I liked him. He was playful. He loved to go swimming. He liked to play games. I remember him riding my bicycle. He owned his own barber shop. He was very talented. He would have people that would come from long distances to get their hair cut by him. He was an artist. He really was. I enjoyed that part of him. But my dad was known as an alcoholic. It was very humiliating. It was shameful, hurtful. If his lips touched alcohol, he was a goner, and he would be drunk for a solid week, 2 weeks. The longest that he was intoxicated was a month, and that's without stopping. I'm talking about drinking from the moment he woke up till he went to bed, and just did that for a solid month. So we really struggled a lot. And back in World War II, I know this is very hard for people to understand, but they didn't trust banks. It was a new thing. Giving your money to a bank, I mean, why would you take that kind of risk? So he kept all his money in his wallet, which he would have a lot of money in his wallet. Then he would go and start drinking, and what do you think would happen? He would lose all his money. Somebody would take it from him. And then we didn't have anything. I remember several times the church bringing us food. I know my dad did not want to be that way. I know that. I know he hated it. But I don't think he knew how to get out of it. And because they didn't address PTSD back in those days, he was just in a vicious cycle. When my dad went to war, he was 17. I mean, that's just a young, very young man. He had never been anywhere. He was just a country farm boy. And I think he probably had a very tender, soft heart. Well, my uncle got drafted into the army, and he was in the 1st Cav. He went on the beaches of Leyte, and they gave him the Silver Star Medal. Well, when my Uncle Aaron was drafted, my dad thought, I don't think I would work out too well in the army. So he joined the Coast Guard. He thought that this would be the safest branch because he thought they would guard the coast. Have you ever heard the saying, a drunk man's words are a sober man's thoughts? That was my dad. He never talked about it, but he did when he was drinking. He was crying. He ended up on a frigate, and they lost people. He had lost comrades. He had been asked to do some things that really devastated him. And because he cared so much about people, it wounded his soul. We were on a trip one time, and one of the daughters said to me, the Navy's safe. And I said, oh, please don't say that. I mean, I knew a man that was on the USS Indianapolis. They all have risk. I know my dad suffered. Our family suffered too. When you have something dysfunctional going on in your family like that, it's really devastating for everyone. But as I began to grant wishes for World War II veterans, something happened that really shocked me. And that was the fact that I found these World War II veterans were suffering just like my father, and their families were suffering as well, just like we did. And I did not expect that. Because anytime you go through something like a tragedy or alcoholism, or you have anything like that going on in your life, you think you're the only one. And I really did. I didn't know that other people were suffering the same way. One thing about my dad is he loved America, and he instilled that in me. Where there is great sacrifice, there's great love. It's just like raising children. You know, there's a lot of sacrifice in raising kids, but oh, the love you have for them. And it was the same way with my dad in America. He had sacrificed so much for our country. And oh, the love he had for our nation. So, instilling that in me, I wanted to give back to the World War II veterans, because my dad had never asked for anything from our country. He didn't, for what he had done. I felt like I had a calling, I really had this feeling that I was supposed to do something, and I didn't know what it was. And I got down on my knees and I prayed and I asked God to show me. I had a family. I was always cooking dinner at 5:30 in the evening, so I never watched the national news. And on this day, my children were gone. They were older at this time. My youngest son was a senior in high school. My husband was a pilot at FedEx. So I went in and I turned on the TV. It was the national news. And at that very moment, it showed a gentleman from Indianapolis who was granting a wish for a senior lady. She was 92 years old, and her wish was to ride in a race car at the Indianapolis 500. And I've always had such a love for older people. And when she got out of that race car and she had on racing gear and she had just the joy on her face, I thought, this is exactly what I'm going to do. So that's basically how it started, granting wishes for World War II veterans.
0: And you've been listening to Diane Height share deeply personal stories about her family, about her dad, and about herself in the end, and what it was like growing up with a father who suffered from PTSD due to his service in World War II, and who knows what other trauma he might have experienced before World War II, back before anybody was allowed to talk about such things. It was just not done. Guys came back from World War II then. Well, they just went back to life. See Best Years of Our Lives, the movie, the Oscar-winning movie with Frederick March. Go to Amazon and buy it. That's what that movie's about in the end. One of the first movies to cinematically and in mass ways look at the impact of war on mostly men at the time. Men were the ones at the front lines. Her description of her father's alcoholism, what heart she had. She didn't judge her dad. She tried to understand her dad, despite the havoc he may have wreaked on the family because of his alcoholism, sometimes going on benders for a week, sometimes for a month, the mere taste of alcohol sending him off into a bad place for a long time. And even that description of him having the money on him and getting it rolled when he'd get drunk and coming home with not only no work, but no money. And yet there she is, praying a fervent prayer, wondering what she can do to honor men like her dad, who gave so much to the country and asked for nothing back. I think that's what really struck her, the sacrificial nature of what so many of our soldiers have and continue to do for this country and ask for nothing. Truly, they ask for nothing. When we come back, more of Diane Height's story, her father's story, and the prayer that was answered. She was determined to grant wishes for World War II, Korea, and Vietnam veterans. More of Diane Height's story here on Our American Stories.
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7: News. I'm Deborah Valentine. President Trump's on a two-day visit to Ireland, meeting with political and business leaders.
16: I'm pleased to say that Ireland is now the sixth largest source of foreign direct investment in the United States, with nearly $392 billion invested in 2025.
7: The president calling for a unified Ireland. U.S. Attorney for the District of Columbia, Jeanine Pirro, leads the Department of Justice's Scam Center Strike Force, designed to dismantle transnational cyber fraud and cryptocurrency scams targeting Americans. Pirro on Fox's Saturday in America.
17: Americans are losing, according to the State Department, up to $12 billion a year to cyber fraud and these scam centers, which are mainly in Southeast Asia.
7: Pirro says her office intercepted $52 million in laundered cryptocurrency in a single day. 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
19: Scattered showers still around this evening. We'll be clearing the rain out overnight tonight. Still a few clouds and fog by tomorrow morning, low in the low 70s. Tomorrow back to mostly sunny skies, high 93, our heat index up to 102. Monday, mostly sunny, hot with a high of 95. I'm Georgia WeatherNet meteorologist KJ Allen.
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0: And we return to Our American Stories and the story of Forever Young Veterans, an organization that grants wishes for World War II, Korea, and Vietnam veterans. Telling the story is the group's founder, Diane Height. When we last left off, we found out that Diane started the organization because she wanted to give back to people like her father, who fought for freedom. Let's get back to the story. Here again is Diane Height.
21: I was thinking in the beginning that I would grant just some small individual wishes for them. Maybe we could reunite them with a comrade they hadn't seen, or maybe get them a medal that they were promised that they never received. That's kind of what I was thinking. One of our first was a World War II pilot. He just wanted to sit in a cockpit and just talk about the advances in aviation technology. So we arranged for him to do that. FedEx, they were kind enough to let him go into one of their airplanes. And there were several pilots that went in there with him. And in my mind, I'm thinking, oh, this is going to be really nice. He's going to sit in this modern day cockpit and just talk about some of the things in there for 30 minutes. And they were in there for 4 hours. It brought him so much joy. He enjoyed it immensely. But the wishes, they didn't stay small very long, I can say that. I never thought about taking veterans on trips. That never entered my mind. It kind of happened by accident, I say, because I had a veteran that asked me if I would take him to the World War II Memorial in Washington, D.C., and I said yes, and of course, I wasn't going to take a trip with him. What I was doing was arranging for one of my friends who was a Marine in D.C. I was going to fly this veteran there, and he was going to intercept him and take him around to the memorials, and then he was going to fly back. That was my plan. But what ended up happening is I found out seniors do talk. I received a phone call from a veteran, and he's like, hey, I was in the athletic club, and this World War II veteran said that you were sending him to Washington, D.C., and I want to go. I'm a WW2 vet. And I was like, okay. So I took down his name and number. Then the next day, I get a phone call, and this man said, we were at church last night, and this vet said that you were taking him to the World War II memorial. There's five of us in our church, and we would really like to go. I said, okay, and I took down his name and phone number, and this just kept happening. And I get a phone call from our local newspaper in Memphis, and they said, we hear that you're taking World War II veterans to Washington, D.C. And I was like, yes. And at this time, I really didn't know how I was going to work all this out. And I said, well, we have 8 veterans on the list right now, so we can only take a couple more. My husband used to be stationed at the Pentagon, and so I asked him, I said, since you're used to driving in D.C., how about if we just take these 8 vets and we will rent a van there and we'll take them to the memorial and we'll just fly back with them. And he's like, that's fine. So I'm thinking about a 15-passenger van. Well, I told the newspaper, I said, you have to put in there that we can only take 3 more. And guess what happened? We had 30 World War II veterans contact us, and they went up to their upper 90s. And I realized then they were not going to be able to go alone. So I went to a travel agency and said, you've got to help me get these guys there. So our first trip to Washington, D.C. was in 2009. We had about 50 of us total. And when we got there, we just saw such healing take place in their lives. It was a perfect trip. Now, in my mind, I was thinking this was a one-time deal. But we got back, and within 48 hours, we had 50 more veterans. And each time we went, we would just see God work miracles in their lives. Just even going to D.C., just the camaraderie of them being together. It was just amazing to see that so many of them, just like my dad, had never talked about it. Many of them had come home and become alcoholics, or they had dealt with it in their own way. But one thing that they all had in common was they were suffering silently. One thing that happened on one of these trips, we were in Washington, D.C., and one of our veterans, he tapped me on the shoulder and he said, you know what I really want? So what do you really want? He said, will you take me back to Normandy? And I kind of laughed. It's one thing taking 95-year-olds to Washington, D.C. It's a whole nother thing taking them out of the country. I went to church on Sunday, and I said to my Sunday school class, I said, I need y'all to pray that God will give me a sign, because if I shouldn't be taking these men out of the country, then I don't want to do this. I had never had anyone asked to go to France or Normandy, not one veteran. Soon as that came out of his mouth, I started having veterans contact me. Will you take me back to Normandy? I don't want to go back to Normandy. Please take me back to Normandy. It was just constant, and I couldn't believe it. Well, that week, a gentleman contacted me. He didn't go to our church. And he said, will you have lunch with me? And I said, yes. So I went to lunch with him, and he said, well, I've heard that you're trying to take some of our veterans back to France. And I was like, how in the world do you know this? And he's handed me a check for $100,000. And he said, you take our boys back to Normandy. I thought, I have a sign. So we took our very first trip to Normandy in 2011. Oh, and as healing and as special as going to DC is, nothing compares to taking them back to where they fought. It hasn't changed there. It's not like being in America where everything's constantly changing. Normandy and Belgium, it's exactly the way it was during the war. We actually had a veteran find his foxhole. I mean, that just would never happen here, but it happened there. Just them being able to walk on Omaha Beach where they stormed it on June 6, 44, and they had their comrades with them. So many of them had never talked about the war, but here they are together, and it would just flow out of them. So many of their children would say, I've learned more about my dad on this trip than I have living with him my whole life. I've not been in combat. They're not going to share those kinds of things with me, but they will talk to one another. And you would just see them over in a corner and they would just be talking. And that's where a lot of the healing takes place. Taking them back to where they fought is healing, but taking them back together, there just aren't any words for it.
0: And what a story you're hearing. It starts out with one woman's heart wanting to do something special for World War II veterans, taking them to the World War II Memorial in Washington, D.C. Pretty soon, it turns into taking some vets to Normandy, to Omaha Beach. And a gentleman handing her a $100,000 check and saying, take our boys to Normandy. Take them to Omaha Beach. The story of forever young veterans continues here on Our American Stories.
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5: Hi, I'm Peter Sagal. When we were growing up, my two brothers and I just loved our Uncle Ted. He was like a really cool big brother who always brought around the best toys and took us to the best places and with whom we always had the most fun. It was odd, though, when we got older, to realize he wasn't nearly as outgoing and adventurous with other adults. I found out much later that this might have had something to do with the ostomy bag he wore ever since he was diagnosed with Crohn's disease as a teenager and had part of his lower intestine removed. Theodore Skolnick, my Uncle Ted, died last year at the age of 80, never having once mentioned his illness to me or my brothers. 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
0: And we return to our American stories and the final portion of our story on Forever Young Veterans. Let's get back to the story. Here again is Diane Height.
21: Before every trip, I will pray. God, you know what these veterans need. I don't. Give it to them. Whatever it is, give it to them. I've got a couple stories to tell you. One of the veterans, KT Hardwick, he went with us for the 70th anniversary. He was a POW. He got captured in the hedgerows. He told me a story that just broke my heart, but he got captured by the SS. He said that they had stuffed him in a boxcar to take him by train to Germany, and they were stuffed so tight in there they could not move. And if they needed to use the restroom, they had to soil themselves. They couldn't have water or food. He said if it rained, they would just try to get a raindrop on their tongue. And he had suffered greatly. Sometimes people will say to me, how can you take these men back? I mean, isn't that a terrible thing to do, to make them think about this? And my answer is, they're thinking about it every single day. After he went back to Normandy with us for the 70th anniversary, he called me and he said, I have had nightmares about being a prisoner for 70 years. I would dream I was being tortured. I had terrible nightmares, terrible dreams. But an interesting thing has happened. now that I'm back, I am still dreaming. But instead of dreaming about being tortured, now I'm dreaming I'm coming home. That's healing. That is one of my favorite wishes that we've granted, because there was such a change in his life. And we also have one very similar from a vet that went back with us for the 75th anniversary. He said to me, "I know people won't believe this, but every single morning when I wake up, the first thought I have is about D-Day." This was 75 years. He said, "I still dream about D-Day, think about D-Day. It's the first thing on my mind when I wake up every single morning." After he came back from there, he said, "You're not going to believe this, Diane. This is the first time in my life since the war that I wake up in the morning and I don't have D-Day on my mind." Taking them back does not make them think about it. Taking them back gives them closure. We just see these miracles. Oh, this one just really touched me deeply. We were taking World War II veterans to Washington, D.C., and this lady called me and she said, "My husband's a Vietnam veteran. He really needs to go on this trip." And I said, "Well, this is all World War II. Not that that matters." But I said, "You know, we are going to be taking some Vietnam veterans on our next trip. Maybe he would rather go on that one." And she goes, no, please. She had such an urgency in her voice. "Please, he needs this." And it was only like a week before we left. And as you know, the airline tickets go up as it gets close. But I thought, she's just pretty much begging me. I can't turn her away. You know, people are more important than money. And so we're going to get him a ticket and he's coming. When you go on a trip, if you don't know how groups work, so for instance, if we have 50 people on our trip, we make arrangements with the restaurants. And when we go there, they have 50 place settings. So we get to our restaurant at Union Train Station, and we all sit down. There's an empty seat next to this Vietnam vet, which that just doesn't happen. And I was wondering, why is there an empty seat there? But I didn't say anything. It didn't matter. Everyone had a seat. And then this man walked in, and he introduced himself, and he said, "My dad is on your trip." And I went, "Oh, really?" I said, "I didn't know you were coming." He didn't tell me. He goes, "Oh, he doesn't know I'm here. I just flew in from Arizona." He said, "You know how you ask everyone to write letters to their loved one?" And I was like, "Yes." And he said, "You see, I couldn't write a letter to my dad. I haven't spoken to him in 15 years. And he said, "I have flown here today," because we'd given the schedule out to the family, and so his mom had sent it to him, so he knew where we were. And he said, "I have come here to ask his forgiveness."

0: just so emotional. And after we ate, his dad came up to me and he said, "Do you mind if I go and stay in his hotel room with him?" And I said, "Of course not. Just be at this place tomorrow morning at a certain time. That's all you have to do. But y'all just enjoy each other tonight." And that changed this veteran's life. He's the one that was struggling so much. And look what God gave him. His son back. And it restored not only their relationship, but look what it did for their whole family. We see God do all kinds of things, even simple things. One World War II veteran, he lived around Nashville, and he would come visit his daughter in Memphis. And when he would get here, he would say to her, "Please take me to the Naval Air Station. I just want to see if there's somebody there that has my ship on their hat." He so desperately wanted to talk to someone that had been on his ship. And she's thinking, "Oh, Dad, there's not going to be anybody there from your ship." But she would always take him. Each time he visited, this would be repeated. "Please take me to the Naval Air Station. Let me find someone from my ship, the USS Ranger." Well, they were on our very first trip to Washington, D.C. in 09. And we get to the World War II Memorial. And who is there? But a sailor in his original uniform with the USS Ranger on his hat. And it was the original hat where it's embroidered in it. And he saw that. And there wasn't anything that would have meant more to him than to find someone from his World War II ship. Just the joy of them being able to talk and be together. It was just such a beautiful thing to watch. And it was such a simple thing, but it meant everything to him. I do it for my dad. Being able to do this for him in a way, as we bring healing and comfort to these veterans, I'm doing it for my dad. And I think he's no longer remembered for being an alcoholic. Now my dad is being remembered for taking his suffering and helping bring healing to his comrades. It changes their families. It changes their communities, because so many of these men and women have never talked about it. They start going to schools. They write books. We've had a lot of veterans write books that weren't even talking about it when they became a part of Forever Young Veterans. So we've seen healing take place. And so it's really changed my dad's legacy.
1: And a terrific job on the production, editing, and storytelling by our own Monty Montgomery. And a special thanks to Diane Height. And if you would like to help Forever Young Vets, go to foreveryoungvets.org to find out more. By the way, they're going to the 80th anniversary of D-Day next year. And from these stories, can you imagine the healing that will occur? Before every trip, I pray, "God, you know what these veterans need. I don't. Give it to them." And my goodness, did God give it to them. Diana Height's story, her dad's, and veterans everywhere who've seen battle up close and personal. Here on Our American Stories.
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14: Abroad. I'm Deborah Valentine, Fox News. President Trump is in Ireland. Fox's Alex Hogan reports from Dublin.
15: President Trump touching down in Dublin earlier today, meeting with Irish leaders. Trade talks and economic ties largely dominating these conversations. The president today met with the Taoiseach, or the prime minister, as well as the president of Ireland. More than 1,000 U.S. companies operate here in Ireland, numbers that are largely driven by tax rates and access to the European Union market. The U.S. is Ireland's largest source of foreign direct investment.
16: I'm pleased to say that Ireland is now the sixth largest source of foreign direct investment in the United States, with nearly $392 billion invested in 2025.
15: New controversy during the visit, as Trump said he would love to see a reunified Ireland. It's a sharp contrast to the longstanding U.S. neutrality on that subject.
14: Northern Ireland remains part of the U.K. The U.S. says George Washington is currently in the Arabian Sea supporting operations in ongoing conflicts with Iran. Fox's Trey Yingst reports from the carrier with the latest.
17: We are on the USS George Washington in the Arabian Sea, the area of operation for CENTCOM right now in the war against Iran. And there has been quite a bit of activity. Last night, we saw nighttime operations of jets taking off from the flight deck. It's more than 3 football fields long. And this vessel carries more than 5,000 U.S. Navy sailors. What it was like getting here to this aircraft carrier in the middle of the ocean that is preparing for the possibility of escalation against Iran. Earlier today, we visited one of the guided missile destroyers just off the starboard side of this vessel. There are a variety of different smaller ships around the USS George Washington to basically protect it. And we saw those operations today. They have Tomahawk missiles on board, air defense systems.
14: Around 5,000 personnel man the ship. 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
25: 8 people were killed. Dozens of others were injured across cities in Ukraine after those Russian strikes. Meanwhile, over in Russia, Ukrainian forces targeted 2 chemical industrial facilities. President Zelensky was in Canada meeting with Ukrainian military pilots. He also met with Prime Minister Mark Carney, pressing allies, of course, for more support. Carney said 1/3 of all the drones they manufacture will go to support Ukraine's defense. Meanwhile, Russian President Vladimir Putin, he's in India alongside other leaders from 11 BRICS nations. That includes China, Brazil, South Africa, just to name a few. Putin said that if European governments send troops to Ukraine, it will mean, quote, a war with Russia.
14: Russia launched their full-scale invasion of Ukraine in February 2022. Michigan Republican Senate nominee Mike Rogers and Democrat nominee Abdul El Sayed campaigned at the football game between the Michigan Wolverines and the Oklahoma Sooners Saturday. Fox's Alexis McAdams reports from the game in Ann Arbor, Michigan.
26: Abdul Sayed is also on the ground in Michigan today. This is actually his alma mater at the University of Michigan. But Mike Rogers, the Republican candidate for Senate here in this state, has been out trying to gain support with younger voters. They matter. They're going to turn out in this closely watched election. He was tailgating with fans, and it's going to be a tight Senate race as he faces off against Democrat Abdul El Sayed. Rogers is zeroing in on El Sayed's past criticism of football.
27: The Midwest loves football. Do you think football is toxically masculine or has any ties to slavery?
28: None of the above. This is the most American pastime you can get.
26: But beyond football, both candidates are also talking about artificial intelligence.
14: In college football action, number 1 ranked Ohio State Buckeyes losing to number 4 Texas Longhorns 24-23. I'm Deborah Valentine. This is Fox News.
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1: The following is from Jackie in Jay, Florida. A woman accompanied her husband to the doctor's office. Let you take her home. After the checkup, the doctor told the wife, if you don't do the following, your husband will surely die. One, each morning, fix him a healthy breakfast, send him off to work in a good mood. Two, at lunchtime, make him a warm, nutritious meal and put him in a good frame of mind before he goes back to work. And for dinner, fix an especially nice meal. Do not burden him with household chores. And finally, have sex with him several times a week and satisfy his every whim and need.
2: She's ferocious.
1: On the way home, the husband turned around and asked his wife what the doctor had said. She looked at him and said, he said, you're gonna die.

0: All right, there's one more thing, and this is on the very serious side, and since I'm not being very serious tonight, I'm not going to do it. I had a very long, very serious fax from a lady named Nancy, whose husband was regarded to be the sixth most efficient assassin in the country. Somehow I don't want to end up Saturday morning in my final hour interviewing the sixth most efficient assassin. However, Nancy, I will call you, Nancy, and arrange an interview sometime next week. So rather than trying to fit it into the end of a show that has been mostly weird, I know that what you're saying is very serious, and I do want to do the interview, but I want to think about it, and I want to arrange the right time, and I just don't feel like now is the right time. So I will call you, Nancy, next week, and we will make arrangements. And then there's Art. I think my supervisor at work might be a man in black. He's got no lips and talks like a robot. He's fired or made to quit 5 civil service employees in the few months that he has been with our government agency. What I want to know is, are there any ways to ward off an MIB like kryptonite or something? No name, name withheld in California. Well, anybody who can actually cause a civil servant to quit probably does have some sort of supernatural power.
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8: 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So that's where Coast to Coast AM comes in and George Norrie comes in. Because you're going to have people on here that will give the government investigators an idea where to look, how to look, and what to look for. So it really does a lot of validation of the history of this show. And this is a huge step forward to getting to the truth, because for the first time, we have the U.S. government admitting that there's something to this. 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And that's the big step for all of us.
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0: right. Back to the lines. East of the Rockies, you're on the air. Good morning.
1: How's it going, Art?
0: Well, I don't know how you describe how it's going tonight. You've been listening, right?
1: Oh, I've been listening all night, man.
0: How would you describe it?
1: It's kind of weird. I like it, though. It's pretty cool. I haven't been listening to your show that long. I just got a job at a radio station, and I've been, you know, an affiliate or whatever. And
0: Wait a minute. You work at one of my affiliates?
1: I sure do.
0: Which one? Where?
1: WSOY in Decatur, Illinois.
0: All right.
1: That's right. I have a question about one of your callers.
0: I have questions about many of them.
1: Yeah, I'm sure you do, man. You get some weird callers, but hey, you know, the guy about the turned into a wolf. Perhaps I missed something, but he said he met a man in black. What does that have to do with him turning into a wolf? Maybe I missed that.
0: He said that a man in black showed up, and as I recall the story, his father told him there was a family curse.
1: Yeah.
0: And apparently told him what was going to occur to him, that he was going to turn into a wolf, and did.
1: Okay.
0: So we're talking about a curse placed on him.
1: Okay. All right, I gotcha.
0: Anyway, he sure sounded serious.
1: He did. He's kind of convincing, because he said himself, he said, maybe I'm crazy. And most guys, you know, they'd be like, listen, I'm not crazy.
0: I believe his word was fruit loop.
1: Yeah. But it takes all kinds, doesn't it?
0: Well, who are we to say?
1: Yeah, exactly.
0: Yeah, it could have been. You know what did it for me? And I was ready to cut him loose at the bottom of the hour, but he hit me with that line about always being hungry.
1: Yeah.
0: And something resonated, and I said, God, maybe.
1: Yeah.
0: There are more things that occur than we know about in this world.
1: Yeah.
0: And so I tend not to reject things, just listen.
1: Yeah. It's probably the best way to do it.
0: Well, it's a way. It's my way. Thank you.
1: Hey, no problem. Your show rules, man.
0: Thanks.
1: That's the only word for it. It rules.
0: Thank you. Take care.
1: All right.
0: Goodbye. Bye-bye. It is different, as you may have noticed. I try and do different stuff all the time, and tonight I just felt like... I don't know. I just felt like doing something a little lighter. It's been a pretty heavy week, to say the least. West of the Rockies, you're on the air. Hello.
2: Oh, glad to make it through. This is Michael. I'm calling from downtown Salt Lake City.
0: Yo, Michael.
2: I'm listening currently on either KNZZ in Grand Junction or KFAB out of Omaha, whichever comes in better at the moment. If I tried to get in at the end of 1996 when you were doing predictions, I predicted that... I would have if I'd gotten in.
0: Oh, now, wait a minute. No, this never washes. In other words, you're about to predict something.
2: No, my prediction came true, or it would have.
0: That's what I mean. You're going to predict something that's already occurred. Say you would have predicted what?
2: That we'd be on a different affiliate in Salt Lake, as we are on KALL.
0: See? I mean, if you...
2: No, I realize that. I'm just saying... It would have, but that's neither here nor there.
0: Thank you. We're glad to be on KALL. But what I'm saying is, if you had actually made that prediction, do you know how impressed I'd be right now?
2: Yeah, but since I didn't, that's neither here nor there. Just for some reason, you're not on Friday night, Saturday mornings there. I don't know if it's a mistake of the programmers there or.
0: I'm not sure. I'm sure that it will get straightened out, and the thing to do in these kinds of situations, KALL, of course, is a far more powerful station.
2: Than K-Talk?
0: Yeah.
2: Oops, didn't mean to mention the competition.
0: No, that's cool. I mean, it's all right. KALL is very powerful, and they will, you know, the thing to do is give them a call and just be very nice and tell them you would like to hear the Friday night, Saturday morning show. And I'm sure they would, you know... Rather than have you listen to something from hundreds of miles away, they would rather have you listening to their station buying their products.
2: Oh, yeah. Okay. Another issue. I just wanted to let you... I didn't know if you were aware of that or not, but David John Oates, you generally have him do reversals on controversial folks.
0: Yeah.
2: What I think would be interesting is to either have him or maybe one of his students, because I know he's really booked... But to do some reversals on, say, people like Malachi Martin, Danion Brinkley, Richard Hoagland.
0: Sure.
2: People who we really don't question their credibility.
0: Or what about taking a night like tonight? I mean, I have talked to Men in Black.
2: Oh, yeah.
0: I have talked to wolves. I have talked to mortician's assistants. I have talked to a whole range of people. Mm-hmm. And if only one or two of them turned out to be totally congruent, ooh, that'd stop you cold, wouldn't it?
2: It would.
0: So you're right.
2: Yeah.
0: Sure. And so David might want to go to work on the contents of this show tonight. And, boy, I don't know what I'd be sitting here thinking if some of it came out as congruent.
2: Oh, yeah. And finally, my last question, is somebody going to be doing an audiobook on your quickening at some point, either you or someone?
0: Well, yes.
2: Cool.
0: Yes. I can't tell you when yet, all right?
2: Sounds good.
0: All right, thank you very much. Yes, the answer is yes. But it's a project that I have yet refused to contemplate. It's kind of like I almost don't have a life now. And if I begin doing that, then I have a minus life for a period of time. So, eventually. In the meantime, my book, The Quickening, very serious book, actually, it'll give you some chills when you read it, because what I wrote about then has already begun to manifest itself now. I don't almost don't want to talk about that right now, but you can find The Quickening, and I recommend you read it, in bookstores around and about America. Go to your favorite bookstore and ask for it. And if they don't have it immediately, they can look it up in their little computer thing and they'll find it. The Quickening by Art Bell. Wildcard Line, you're on the air. Hi.
3: Hi, Art. My name is Chris. I'm calling from California.
0: Yes, Chris.
3: I have two questions for you. First one is, on the Roswell incident, you had a full report at some point with a chemist who was supposed to be giving his testimonial on what happened, on the composition of the...
0: Are you talking about Lieutenant Colonel Philip J. Corso?
3: No. I'm talking about the chemist who was associated with UC San Diego, who was at the conference in Roswell.
0: Okay. Yes.
3: Okay, and the question I have is, on a different program a few days later, I heard someone who is obviously not believing any of this saying that they called UC San Diego and this guy had absolutely no affiliation.
0: Well, yes. There was an Associated Press wire story that broke that said this man was not affiliated with University of San Diego. But we did some very careful checking and found out that, in fact, he is employed there. In fact, he is a PhD.
3: So there is a lot of disinformation.
0: This is not my parts that were tested. If you thought those were Art's parts, they were not.
3: Mm-hmm.
0: These were different materials that were submitted by others. And so, in fact, this man really is employed, and that part of it was determined to be real. And so yeah, there's a hell of a lot of disinformation out there.
3: Right, the person who was on that show was really disinforming, because he said he called UC San Diego and there was absolutely no trace of anybody who had been ever employed or was employed.
0: Well, there was a man, a spokesman named Jacoby, who gave the Associated Press information that this person was not employed, mm-hmm. and he was in error.
3: Okay, I have a second question.
0: Yes?
3: Okay. I think it was in the same program, but I can't remember for sure. I've been trying to reach you, and I haven't been able until now. The alien autopsy video, also has been discredited with supposedly the fact that there was an OSHA picture, an OSHA poster on the wall in the background. You know what I'm referring to?
0: Yes, I know what you're talking to, a warning thing.
3: Right.
0: But... you're talking about the graphic design of it?
3: I don't know about the details, but the person who was discrediting it saying those OSHA signs were not available at that time.
0: No, he's wrong.
3: Wow.
0: He is wrong.
3: Okay,
0: so,
3: well...
0: More disinformation. In fact, I checked into that. I've looked into that. Look, there has yet to be one real hole blown in that tape.
3: Really?
0: Yep.
3: Including the analysis of the film and all that. Is there anything new? Are you going to do something on that soon? Or
0: the minute there's anything new on it, I will do it. They have analyzed not just Leader, but some of the a few frames of actual film, and there is no question about the fact that that film was used then. There is no question about the fact that that film, if it had not been used, would not have been viable later on, unless it had been kept in some specially frozen state for gazillions of years. You know, 50 years, whatever. And I am not defending the Alien Autopsy film as genuine, because I don't know it to be. I'm just saying that nobody has blown a sufficiently large hole in it yet for me to say it is a fraud. West of the Rockies, you're on the air. Hi.
4: Hello, Art. This is Ed in Phoenix.
0: Hello, Ed.
4: I was wondering, in reference to the guy who called up and turned into a wolf.
0: Yes.
4: Have you ever, when any of the times when Whitley Strieber has been interviewed on your show, have you ever asked him about his novel, The Wild?
0: You know, I have not.
4: That's basically the plot, and I considered it one of his better fiction works.
0: Well, there have been many, many, many stories, sir, about people becoming wolves over the years.
4: I understand that. This story just sounded very similar to Whitley's novel, actually.
0: Well, I haven't read Whitley's novel. In that novel, was it a curse?
4: In a way, if it's been a while since I've read it, but it was it's very interesting. I'm not doubting the man's credibility. It's very possible. I have a very old mind.
0: Well, there's nothing wrong with doubting somebody who says they became a wolf. I mean, you can doubt them. That's
4: I understand that, yes. But I enjoy your show very much, and I just wondered, I thought maybe I had missed it if you had ever brought up the subject with Whitley, so I just thought
0: absolutely not. But I'll tell you what, now that you have said this, I will.
4: I would be interested to see what Whitley had to say on this particular subject, since he has written a novel about it.
0: Consider it done.
4: Okay.
0: All right?
4: Have a good night. Bye.
0: You have a good night, too. Until the bottom of the hour break.
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1: News. I'm Chris DeMeo. President Trump continues his weekend trip to Ireland on Sunday. It involves a little R&R.
2: Day two of the weekend trip involves the sport of golf. The president waking up at his Dunburg resort where the Irish Open Golf Tournament is currently being played. There are rumors the president himself will present the winner's trophy.
1: Fox's Jonathan Savage in London. U.S. Senate races in Texas and Michigan could determine which party controls the Senate after the midterms. Republican Senator Tim Scott making the pitch.
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1: Good morning, everybody. We are very close to a severe weather situation here in the Nye County area. And apparently in Las Vegas, it's already hitting. I just got the following. Hello, Art. I just wanted to let you know the weather in Las Vegas right now is wild. I live 10 miles south of the Rio Hotel and normally have an outstanding view of the Strip. But right now, there's so much dirt in the air that I can't see any lights from the town. The only way I can tell it's not a blackout is because I can still see the Luxor light on the sky and the clouds. I've been here a while, and I've never seen this. Very odd, indeed. Thanks. Leon, P.S., by the way, KXNT in Las Vegas is off the air. Nothing but static. And we can see lightning flashes like crazy to the east of us from here in Nye County. So obviously, it's wild times in the desert once again, folks. Also, I was trying to keep it lighter, but I just got a newspaper headline from Anchorage, the Anchorage Daily News, the main newspaper up there. And I'm not even going to read the story right now. It just follows on the heels of so many others like it. It says, "Dead seabirds baffle experts." Front page, Anchorage Daily News, "Dead seabirds baffle experts. Warmer bearing Gulf of Alaska water is one suspect in the mysterious die-off." I'm telling you guys right now, things are changing out there, and not necessarily for the better.
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0: I'll tell you something. One of my projects, and I've been meaning to do this for about 2 years, and I'm not going to wait much longer. I'm going to try to figure out how to get an outside microphone mounted here at the house. I do my show. A lot of people don't know it because I don't mention it that frequently. I do it from home. And there are a lot of interesting things that go on here, not limited to some of the violent storms we have. And a microphone would be really neat to have. Now, since I'm on at night, it would be a little difficult to get a camera out there. I've certainly considered it, and I may do it. And I may do it, and, you know, the studio cam, I could pump outside shots to the net during the day, and that's something that I may fool with. I can easily do that. But having a microphone out there would be really neat. I could just bring it up on one of the board faders when something particularly neat was going on. We have a lot of very strange aircraft that pass over. We have a lot of, the power just flickered here. We have a lot of strange things, strange goings on, and it would be neat to have a microphone outside that I could just bring up and listen. Actually, then we could all listen. East of the Rockies, you're on the air. Hi.
1: Art.
0: Yes.
1: My name is James. I live in Fort Smith, Arkansas.
0: Hi, James.
1: I have a... Well, I am kin to Merle Haggard.
0: Oh, you are?
1: Yes. I have heard that he is here. His wife is trying to get on your show.
0: Merle,
1: they've had some strange goings on.
0: I promise you I am going to have Merle Haggard on the show.
1: Okay. I've got a question.
0: Yes.
1: Is there any way you might be able to get it to where I could talk to him? Because I've never met him.
0: You're kin?
1: Yes. He's like my third half cousin. Great grandfather.
0: Well, I'll tell you what you do. Fire me email or a fax or snail mail or something and give me a number.
1: Mm-hmm.
0: And be sure and let me know who you are and I'll do what I can.
1: Okay, and then I've got another question.
0: Sure.
1: For you to ask the Men in Black. Would you ask them if if there are civilian Men in Blacks, and also exactly how they get into it through the military? If they might be able to give you any idea.
0: Well, I sort of did ask that.
1: Yeah, I kind of got that from that guy, but he kind of bounced around the question.
0: Yeah, I'll try. I'll try for you, okay?
1: Okay, thank you.
0: All right, thank you. On my utility line, you're on the air. Good morning.
2: Hello, Art.
0: Hello.
2: I cut my radio off. I wanted to talk to you about that infrared technology that Lieutenant Philip J. Kersley was talking about.
0: No, this is... listen, unless you're a man in black, a time traveler, or own a time machine...
2: I've seen pictures that were taken from that camera. My father worked for North American Aviation in Downey. Near Lakewood and Sturton Gray Road, and he showed me a copy of the Skywriter magazine of the cars and motorcycles in the parking lot and people, even, taken the day before.
0: Mm.
2: And I can verify that it's absolutely true. One of your callers called up and mentioned it to you when you were talking to John David Oates.
0: Yes.
2: Right. And I've been trying to get in touch with you ever since. I tried, on the computer, everything. I couldn't get through.
0: Okay, but you've got to understand that this line is for that special group of people, so I'm going to have to leave you, okay?
2: Well, is there any way I could give you a number to contact me, Beck?
0: Well, it's like, you can email me or fax me or snail mail me or whatever, and we'll talk.
2: Okay, you can snail mail then.
0: All right. Good enough. Yep, you bet. Take care. That's a special line. Just tonight only. Men in Black. Boy, we've had a lot of those. In fact, a shockingly high number of those. And while I was ready to dismiss the Men in Black with a chuckle, I'm not sure that I am. Don't forget, I'm going to be on TV Sunday. And it'll be a rare appearance because you're not going to see me on TV for the most part anymore. I've sort of sworn off TV. But CNN was here a couple of months ago. This was 2 months ago. And they filmed a show we did late at night here in the studio on why people distrust government. Would have been easier to do one on who trusted government anymore. But it was very revealing, and it sort of fit into what they were doing. So they tell me it's going to be on WTBS this coming Sunday, August 10th, at 7 o'clock Pacific, right in the middle of dreamland. So run it, you know, set a video cassette tape to run. It will be repeated at 11:50 p.m. Pacific time. And I will remind people on Sunday that it is on, at the risk of competing with myself. Sheesh. First time caller line, actual utility line. You're on the air. Hello.
3: Hello?
0: Yes, hello.
3: Mr. Bell.
0: That's me.
3: Yes, I spoke with you a bit earlier.
0: You're not allowed to call twice in the same night. That's
3: absolute rule. It
0: doesn't matter if you're a man in black. I don't care if you're a man in purple. You can only call once. Wildcard line, you're on the air. Nope, no, wrong line. East of the Rockies, you're on the air.
4: Hello, Art.
0: Yes, sir.
4: My name is Michael. I'm from Atlanta. I was curious, have you heard of the book Transformation of America by Kathy O'Brien?
0: No. Turn your radio off, please.
4: I'm sorry.
0: It's quite all right.
4: Off right now.
0: Good. No, I've not.
4: She claims to be, with a large amount of documentation, a survivor of MKUltra mind control slave. She claims she was sold into it by her parents as a child, that she was groomed as a presidential model, and tells some pretty fantastic stories about George Bush.
0: Sir, would you please turn your radio off, I say again?
4: It is off, sir. It's completely off.
0: Okay, good. Well, how do I get hold of her?
4: Are you familiar with Contact Newspaper? They've written about you several times.
0: They have?
4: Yes.
0: What did they write about me?
4: Nothing but good things. They talk about some of the stories you've had on the
0: really?
4: On your program. They're out of Las Vegas. It's quite a informative newspaper. It's a weekly paper that doesn't have a real large subscription base. Their number is 800.
0: No.
4: Okay.
0: No. Can't do that.
4: Okay.
0: You've given me enough information, and I can certainly proceed from there, particularly if it's in Las Vegas. So I'll pursue it, and I'll see if I can get her on.
4: I think she would gladly come on. She's got quite a story to tell.
0: Excellent. Sounds like my kind of gal.
4: Thank you, Mr. Bell. Have a good evening.
0: Thank you. Take care. Sure. Be glad to pursue that. On my utility line, you're on, would have been on the air. West of the Rockies, you're on the air. Good morning.
5: Good morning. How are you this morning?
0: I'm all right.
5: Yeah, it's the first time I've got through to you. This is Tony in Klamath Falls.
0: Hi, Tony.
5: And what I was calling about, I have a question you can ask your first man in black, the one that's going to call you after the program.
0: Oh, yes.
5: Ask him if he knows where the double triangle, this is out of stars, the double triangle in the sky is now, that is the space portal. I know where it's at. And
0: well, then you should tell us.
5: I know, but if I tell you, he'll hear it.
0: Well,
5: I can tell you, I could tell you on another program where.
0: All right.
5: But that would be a definite thing, because if he is from these other places, he should know that.
0: Yeah, but if you're not on the line and we ask that question and he gives an answer, we've got to accept it.
5: You're going to ask him afterwards when you and him are talking privately. You told him to call you.
0: Yeah, but
5: you
0: still, how am I going to know? If he's telling me the truth, he could tell me any cock and bull story, and you're not going to be here to verify where the portal is, so I'm dead.
5: Well, no, you're not dead.
0: Well, I mean, I'm dead in the water.
5: I can let you know the truth, where it is. And then you would know, maybe you wouldn't know the second he told you, but you would know afterwards.
0: Have you been through this portal?
5: No, but I've watched ships go into it and disappear.
0: Really?
5: Yeah.
0: You mean just...
5: Yep, exactly.
0: Wow.
5: That's exactly what they do.
0: Huh? All right. Well, I'll mark that one down, and I'll look for your answer. East of the Rockies, you're on the air. Hi. Going. Wildcard line, you're on the air. Good morning.
6: Good morning, Art. It's Bill from Alberta, Canada.
0: Hi, Bill.
6: What I wanted to question about is, what do you think that the name of this place would be, like, say, from these, if people were off-world? Obviously, they wouldn't use the name Earth. What do you think the rest of the universe would call?
0: Would call us?
6: Yeah. I think that would be a good question for a man in black. Another question you might ask is, obviously, off this world, we do not, like the first guy, he just about got it dead on, actually. The passage of time, or measuring the motion through space, they obviously use a different system.
0: Perhaps they would consider us like a dining hall.
6: actually, Art, the savagery of that's pretty close to the actual name of this place. It's made reference to how we smoke incarnate beings. You know what I'm saying?
0: Sure.
6: And so that's the kind of label we got. But that's beside the point. Anyway, what do you think of some of the duties and responsibilities of cosmic citizenship are going to be?
0: I think that you could derive the answer to that by making a list of what we're doing right now and turning it around.
6: Okay. And one other quick thing, if I got another couple seconds.
0: Sure.
6: Is there's no such thing as time travel, because that totally completely interferes with free will and choice and whatever else from that point, particular point of view.
0: Well, how the heck do you know that you have free will? You think you're making choices.
6: Okay, I'm a self-aware automaton?
0: There's no way you can prove it.
6: That I'm a self-aware automaton?
0: There's no way you can prove that you have free will.
6: Well, I can prove that if I go back in time, I can manipulate other people's free will.
0: You are on the air with me right now. How do you know that was not absolutely destined? How do you know you of free will made the choice to call me?
6: How do I know that?
0: Yes, sir.
6: Okay. Well, I'm going to bow out gracefully on this one.
0: All right. Well, you consider that and get back to me.
6: Thanks, Art. Have a great night.
0: All right. Take care. First time caller, actually, utility line, you're on the air.
7: Hey, Art Bell.
0: Yes.

0: I don't want to sound like I'm ignorant, but I've listened to you for about 2 weeks straight now, and I really like your program.
1: Thank you. Did you hear Dr. Holland last night?
0: Yes, I did.
1: He explained, I think very rationally, how remote viewing works, and in fact that it does work, and it's scientifically verifiable.
0: And I call that number that to get the module 1.
1: Oh, yes?
0: And then you can start doing the remote viewing.
1: I think that really the real meat of the how-to part of the tapes is in Module 2, but you've got to take it in order. Module 1 is critically important to an understanding of what it's all about.
0: Mm-hmm.
1: So Module 2 is about to be out. Right now, all you can get is Module 1.
0: Module 1.
1: Yep.
0: Let me ask you something. In your book here that you're writing, you know, Today's Trends, Tomorrow's World.
1: Yes.
0: I was talking to somebody about this today in a store. How do we prepare for all this? You know, it's happening so fast.
1: Yes.
0: It's like an acceleration point, and it's like uncomprehendable for most Americans.
1: You want my real answer?
0: Yeah, really.
1: Prepare for it spiritually.
0: Spiritually.
1: Because there's nothing you can do to change what's going to occur.
0: Yes.
1: And I don't mean to be pessimistic. I'm just telling you it's happening. I'm not pessimistic, nor am I optimistic. I am an observer, mm-hmm. somebody who chronicles what's going on, and I'm telling you that it's coming. So my advice to you is to prepare spiritually. Beyond that, if you have a family, just do rational things. Have water on hand. Have some spare power. Have a radio that will work, like the one that Sea Crane sells,
0: yeah.
1: Blah, blah, blah. And do those things, those minimal things.
0: Mm-hmm.
1: Don't go crazy. Don't go out and get fatigues and blah, blah. But just prepare, and prepare most of all in your own mind.
0: And what about this plant pathogen? Wouldn't that burn up in the Earth's atmosphere? He was talking about that the other night.
1: Well, no. He has seen, it's like the man who saw the future. In other words, he has remote viewed what is going to occur, and he said it is going to make it to land or disperse in the atmosphere over Africa. Mm-hmm. And it will begin in Africa. It's not what I'm saying. It's what Ed Dames has said.
0: Mm-hmm.
1: And will then spread to the rest of the world. I know.
0: Yeah, we had a friend of ours discover some crop circles up in Smithfield, and this was the day after the 4th of July, and they were on Strange Universe the other night, and, you know, to me, it was, I don't know, I have a hard time believing that it's not aliens, and I think I went to Bill Cooper's seminar 5 years ago in 92 in San Diego, and that's when I really, really, really woke up. And I don't want to sound like I'm a goof, because 5 years ago I told people about UFOs and they looked at me as if I was nuts. But now that the government has come out and they've lied about it and they've told the truth, I mean, it's just all these lies are accelerating so fast that the people can't comprehend what's going on.
1: I agree with you, sir. So just sort of keep yourself centered. That's my advice. All right?
0: Okay.
1: You take care. That's it, folks. Bud Hopkins is on Dreamland Sunday, and I'll see you then from a stormy southwest. Good night.

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1: Luck of the Irish. I'm Chris DeMayo, Fox News. Ireland hosting President Trump this weekend.
2: President Trump is here in Dublin, Ireland this weekend, already meeting with the country's leaders, conversations and topics ranging on a variety of issues from trade tensions to the conflict with Iran, Gaza, as well as Ireland's neutrality in a lot of these conflicts. So the president in the morning at the ambassador's residence met with business leaders and spoke to the press, calling this relationship fantastic.
3: I'm pleased to say that Ireland is now the sixth largest source of foreign direct investment in the United States, with nearly $392 billion invested in 2025.
2: Trump met with Ireland's president, Catherine Colonna, and the Taoiseach of the Prime Minister, Micheál Martin. The president wading into one of Ireland's most politically sensitive questions, telling the press he would love to see Irish reunification.
1: Fox's Alex Hogan in Dublin, the president also attending a golf tournament at his resort. Strikes continue in the war between Russia and Ukraine.
4: Eight people were killed. Dozens of others were injured across cities in Ukraine after those Russian strikes. Meanwhile, over in Russia, Ukrainian forces targeted two chemical industrial facilities. President Zelensky was in Canada meeting with Ukrainian military pilots. He also met with Prime Minister Mark Carney, pressing allies, of course, for more support. Carney said one third of all the drones they manufacture will go to support Ukraine's defense. Meanwhile, Russian President Vladimir Putin, he's in India alongside other leaders from 11 BRICS nations. That includes China, Brazil, South Africa, just to name a few. Putin said that if European governments send troops to Ukraine, it will mean, quote, a war with Russia.
1: Fox's Stephanie Bennett. Russia launching the full-scale invasion in February of 2022. A quiet Atlantic hurricane season, just five weak tropical storms have formed. 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
1: A tribute to the late Dolly Parton is one step closer to taking off.
9: In a 6-0 vote, the Metropolitan Nashville Airport Authority voted unanimously to start the process of changing the airport's name in honor of late country music icon Dolly Parton. The big change would make her the first woman whose name would grace one of America's busiest airports. And this move has a ton of support, considering the deep ties Parton has to her home state of Tennessee. Both the governor and Nashville International Airport announced an effort to name the airport in Parton's honor. There's also a petition that has more than 155,000 verified signatures calling for the airport to be renamed Dolly Parton International Airport.
1: Fox's Christina Coleman. Rescuers recover more bodies from a passenger ferry gutted by a fire in the Philippines. 76 now confirmed dead, the cause of the fire not determined. When it comes to sleep, new research suggests getting too much could be linked to some of the same aging concerns as getting too little.
10: Researchers studying sleep and biological aging found people who reported sleeping less than 6 hours or more than 8 hours a day tended to show signs of faster aging across several parts of the body. The lowest biological aging levels generally found among people getting roughly 6.5 to 8 hours of sleep, although the sweet spot varied by organ and sex. Researchers stress the findings don't prove too much or too little sleep caused faster aging. In fact, unusually long sleep could sometimes be a sign of underlying health problems. The findings published in the journal Nature. Therese Crowley, Fox News.
1: Police are investigating the death of a black woman in Mississippi who was found hanging from a tree last month. They say more arrests are expected. Police in Jackson saying that Jock Ratliff, who's also black, is in custody. I'm Chris DeMeo. This is Fox News.
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13: Partly cloudy this morning, patchy fog developing by daybreak, low 73. We're back to mostly sunny skies later this afternoon with a high of 93. Our heat index up to 102. Partly cloudy, low 70s again tonight. We'll keep it sunny and hot Monday, high 95. I'm Georgia WeatherNet meteorologist KJ Allen.
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0: We are broadcasting live from the confines of an abandoned radio station in the secluded apartment building, yep, of high strangeness, from the foothills of the beautiful, leave-changing Colorado Rockies. It's time for full disclosure of the topics they said were off limits. Hey there, I'm Connie Willis. This is Coast to Coast AM. And tonight, do all the creatures connect? And what about reptilians and military abductees? Yeah, we're going to get back to that again. As we also remember, as a Willis weekend continues, Frank Beard of ZZ Top and Dolly 2 here. So time now, go ahead, turn off those lights. Join me for another interesting evening of conversation, much needed education, and the chance that we might get a little closer to the truth of what lurks amongst us and what is beyond, especially tonight. I'm Connie Willis, and this is Coast to Coast AM.
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2: I coughed, and I coughed until I choked 24 hours a day. I couldn't even walk across my floor without literally coughing until I was gassed. So I saw three different pulmonologists, and they could do nothing. Someone had mentioned to me about a product that President Reagan had taken. I ordered it within 1 week. 1 week. My coughing had stopped since I've taken the carnivora. Everyone that would come into our store would say, "What happened? Why are you not coughing?" I told them what I'm doing, and they said, "Well, what's it doing that it stopped that coughing?" I said, "I can't answer that. 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

0: familiar trail and into a place where the forest may be only the beginning. Tom Powell, my guest, my friend, if you don't know him, you will tonight and you will love him. He is loved by all and all ages. He spent a career teaching science and decades investigating the Sasquatch mystery. His book called The Locals, he moved beyond the old question of whether Bigfoot exists and asked why basically it behaves as it does and why it remains just outside the reach of science. But the deeper that Tom went, the stranger the trail became. His books, Edges of Science and Planet Strange, led toward cloaking, telepathic communication, orbs, UFOs, ancient sites, underground mysteries, and forces that may be operating both beyond and within our planet as well. So Tom believes Sasquatch may be only the spoke in a much larger wheel. So tonight, what connects it all? And, we think so much alike that I just love talking with him. But tonight, what connects it all? And what might be watching from just beyond the edge of what we call reality? So Tom Powell, welcome once again to Coast AM. How are you?
1: Hi, Connie. I'm fine. Glad to be here.
0: Yeah, man. I can't remember the last time you were here, and I can't remember, it seems like, the last time I talked to you. But the last time, I know, it was a while. And then when we were together and I was out that way, you took care of me and took me around to different places and things like that. And it was fun that you made sure I was okay. And we did a conference together, and I was there with nothing except me and the podium. And you were like, let me at least put something up on the screen for you. And you created something for me on the screen. So thank you again. And it's always great to talk to you. Tell me, what have you been up to? 'Cause we missed you. You're kind of hot now.
1: it's kind of true. There's so many other people who are contributors to these mysteries that sometimes I feel like I'll just shut up for a while and let some of these other people talk and I love it. It's nice to take a break, but the truth is I took a break to also do a lot of research and a lot of reading, and then put the finishing touches on the latest book, the fourth one, which is Planet Strange.
0: So you've been doing your own researching, going out there, or just talking with people? Have you recognized
1: And a lot of reading. Never forget how important it is to just read what all these other researchers have written over the years. Sometimes I feel like the best thing I can do for people is distill the valuable aspects of all of these books that I read. And so that's kind of what I tried to do with Planet Strange, is save people the reading of 20 or 25 books and instead encapsulate everything of relevance as much as possible in one book. And that's Planet Strange.
0: Well, also, when I was last with you, which was a while ago, to me, it just seems like forever. You actually retired as a science teacher. You were retiring. I was there the last day you were with your kids. That's a big deal. That was huge.
1: It was, but I substituted for a while. Then COVID came along and made everything impossible, because it's very difficult to be a substitute teacher on Zoom.
0: Is that how they did it? On Zoom?
1: Well, they tried. Right? But I don't know how valuable the instruction was, but it was clear to me that it was time to move on to something else. So that's when I started writing again. And it was a wonderful change of pace. I'm just not a person who sits around. So retirement just means time to start something new.
0: Yeah. Yeah. Well, in this last through the

0: amount of time that we've last spoken or even seen each other, but more even last spoken, man, we're losing Bigfooter researchers along the way. People are, I mean, what? Oof, we're losing a lot of people.
1: Oh, we are, and they're friends. Yes. You know, they're it is tragic. It's spooky, but no one gets out of here alive.
0: Wait a minute, I got to write that down. That's a good one. Hold on. I'm going to trust that one.
1: I think that might have been Yogi Berra or something. I didn't make that.
0: Who that was? Yogi? Boo-boo? Which one? Oh, Berra. Okay, I said.
1: Yeah, he was a catcher and then a baseball coach. He said all those things. It ain't over till the fat lady sings, you know.
0: Oh, that's right. You know, the only catcher I really remember, because I was a Cincinnati fan, you know, Cincinnati Reds fan, was Johnny Bench, who could take what, four or five baseballs in one hand and hold them. Ridiculous. Oh, you sound like you don't know Johnny Bench. Come on.
1: Oh no, he was, you know, Johnny Bench. Reds, of course. I was a Cleveland boy, so Cleveland Indian.
0: Oh no, okay.
1: But sure, who? Johnny Bench, he was a fly in our ointment up there in at the mistake by the lake.
0: I love it. This is why people love Tom, you guys. He just rolls with the punches here. And it's Tom with an H. It's T-H-O-M. Mm-hmm. And I don't know what it is, but I guess we had texted back at one point for such a while that whenever I try to talk to anybody else named Tom, it comes up T-H-O-M. I'm like, no, but you know, it was you and Tom Cantrell as well.
1: Who also, rest his soul.
0: Yeah.
1: But it's Welsh. Welsh are known for lots of silent consonants.
0: Oh, well,
1: it's the Welsh spelling of Tom, you know.
0: If it's silent, just get rid of it. Come on. I always just think of Thomas, you know, and then Thomas. Okay, Tom. So I think of it that way. I think of it that way. So, yeah, when I met you, it was pretty much Sasquatch, I guess. And, you know, my show, Blue Rock Talk, is really about it's ghosts, it's Bigfoot, it's aliens, it's dogman, it's remote viewing, it's all these things and how they connect. And when we spoke the other day, you were like, yeah, I'm just connecting everything now. What have you come to a conclusion? To me, they all connect. They all have the same things, but what have you found? And was it in your readings or also just your own, what you've seen?
1: All of the above. Even as far back as the Locals, which is kind of dated now. I think it was published in 2005. Even back then, I was finding these paranormal elements that weren't being acknowledged by the mainstream researchers at the time. You know, that was a time when John Green was still alive, Grover Krantz was still alive, and then Lauren Coleman is alive today, but he was also one of those guys back then who was very disdainful of some of these elements that, you know, we were running into when it came to an honest look at all the sighting reports, and including the ones that were sort of outliers that often get discarded. But they were the ones that started saying, oh, you know, something's going on. People see colored lights and people see the Sasquatch disappear from view very, very suddenly, maybe even in full view 1 second and then disappear the next. And so I was reporting some of these things back in 2005 and saying, I think we have to look at these things. These people are sincere about what they're reporting, even though it's quite rare. And so now here we are 20 years later, and I think people are starting to sort of be okay with these outlier kinds of observations because they are recurring. And they form clusters that have some internal validity. So now you aren't seen as quite as much of a crackpot for saying, hey, they can disappear, or hey, there's some connection between the aerial phenomena. It may even be that they are assuming some kind of other form that looks to us like a light or something like that, an orb. Anyway,
0: yeah,
1: there's more consideration of this stuff than there used to be. I find that very refreshing. And so that, of course, opens up a whole new line of conversation and questioning. We're not, as you said in the introduction, just sitting around arguing over mere existence anymore. We're trying to make sense of all of these phenomena that seem to interact with each other. And I think that they are very much related.
0: Yeah, we got, like, you know, I grew up in a haunted house, so I dealt with all the ghost stuff. You don't know where it's going to lead, but at one point it started leading to all the things in the paranormal world. If you're in a ghost, you're going to run into all the other things that go with that. With ghosts, you've got, holy cow, you know, you end up getting psychics and mediums and exorcisms and possession, you know, all those kinds of things kind of sit in that world. Then I think it was moving in, at least with me, it started because of the different TV shows. Then you start watching UFO shows, and from there, alien shows, and there's remote viewing in there, and all these other things start popping in. And when I went out and interviewed people or joined people on where they were at on an expedition or something like that, or some sort of investigation or just a weekend getaway where they know things are happening, it just, I just started recognizing that, especially when I did my first Bigfoot outing, I started recognizing the way people were describing Bigfoot was the same way that, you know, I really studied the alien abduction stuff. And I thought, wow, they're sounding just like we do as abductees. They're describing Bigfoot is like the same way. And I thought, that's when I started going, all of them have the same thing. Yeah. The ghost world, the Bigfoot world, the alien world, the UFO world, there's lights, there's orbs, there's telepathy. And when people go, well, there's no telepathy in ghosts. And it's like, oh yeah, yeah. And don't you get your answers from Aunt Betty? Doesn't Aunt Betty talk to you? Oh yeah, that's right. Okay. So, you know, that's a telepathy kind of thing. So, to me, I'm looking at it like you just heard a voice too.
1: Once you accept something like telepathy, then the next question becomes, is that somehow applicable to the Sasquatch thing? And I got busy and I tried to put that to the test. And I did it by reaching out to some of the people who felt that they had the ability to communicate, whether it be telepathically or through dreams or what have you. And I found that it did work, or let's just say you got some very interesting results, which did, again, have a certain internal consistency. In other words, different people were producing very similar results. And to me, that at least helps strengthen the view that they are all indeed connected. And you can utilize some of these things that, you know, people use to reach out to, say, deceased family members. I believe that you can open a line of communication with the Sasquatch beings by using those same procedures. I'm not very good at it myself, but I respect the fact that there are people who are. And so rather than try to learn how to do it myself, I'm actually more comfortable sort of empowering someone else. Okay, would you please help me demonstrate this or show me how it's done and tell me what results you get? And to me, it was very compelling. I'll go into some stories if there's time.
0: Oh, well, yeah, we got some time tonight, but let me ask you this before we go into those stories. Now, I've been out there and they'll just talk. I don't like do anything. They'll just talk, or maybe I'll ask a question in my head and then I get an answer. And, and I know, and then this little communication happens back and forth, and it's so natural. You don't even know you're doing it till later. And you're like, oh my goodness, I just had a conversation. Well, what was that? So when you say a procedure, what are you talking about?
1: Well, I'm really not sure because I don't really know how to do it, but I have watched other people do it. There was one gentleman who lives in Independence, Oregon. His name is Bob Faust, and he studied under shamans both in Ecuador and in Hawaii. And he had a procedure that involved unfolding this little cloth thing that looked almost like a Ouija board, but it was small and in his lap. And then he would hold this crystal on a string. And I've seen others use a vial of mercury, but then it would swing back and forth in a certain way that he interpreted as a response. And then he would ask questions, yes, no, and he would get what he felt were answers. And this other fellow, Guy Edwards, and I sat there and watched him do this. And he invited us to ask questions of the Sasquatch that he felt he was communicating with. And so we said, well, what's your name? And he came back with Pulina. And so, you know, he did go into sort of a trance-like state. And then Guy asked, well, how many of there are you? And the answer that Bob Faust offered was, well, there's two of us. There's me and my son. And it was a female Sasquatch that he felt he was communicating with. And then Bob Faust asked, well, where's your husband? And the answer was, well, he's gone. The star people took him. And so Bob Faust asked, what is he coming back? Will you ever see him again? And the answer was, I don't know. And then Bob said, can we see you? We would really like to see you. And the answer that was offered was, no, there's a rule. I've never been seen. It's a screw up when you're seen. I've never been seen, and I'm not going to make that mistake. It's considered a screw up to be seen. And the only thing worse than being seen is being photographed. Isn't that great?
0: Well, that fits it with exactly a lot of the reasons why nobody can get anything. Or that is something interesting. Tell Guy I said hello if you get a chance.
1: I will.
0: Hold that thought, though.
1: There was
0: though.
1: Another gal, Kathleen Odom.
0: Hold that thought. Hold that for when we come back. We do got to take a break. But remember that, Kathleen Odom, all right? I want to hear some more of these. Wow, so he was doing it that way. Man, I have been totally lucky that they'll just say something to me and I don't have to work at it. But you know what? What I found is they make the decision to talk to you or not. You know, that's just the way it is. So that's what I've gotten. But we'll talk more with Tom. He's always fun, very casual, just hanging out and just gabbing with Tom Powell. So Connie Willis here on, continuing the Willis Weekend. And we've got some amazing music for you tonight and amazing conversation. So stay here and let's have a good night tonight on Coast to Coast AM.

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1: 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I had to spend $3,000 to get a new one." Lisa, a customer, wrote, "My heater stopped working. I got it fixed at no out-of-pocket cost."
2: News, I'm Deborah Valentine. In Ireland, President Donald Trump commenting on the war with Iran again, saying it won't end until after the midterm elections.
3: Very soon, I think it'll be probably right after the midterms. They're trying to hold out as long as they can to complicate the election, but I think people will watch soon because Iran cannot have a nuclear weapon.
2: President Trump says the end of the conflict will drive down crude, lowering fuel prices.
3: Oil will come tumbling down. When that happens, oil prices will come tumbling down.
2: The UK Maritime Trade Operations Center says it has received a report of a vessel being struck by an unknown projectile in the Strait of Hormuz, a vessel status unknown. Indonesian rescuers have launched a search operation for a passenger ship carrying more than 240 people in the Java Sea. The ship's operator lost contact with the vessel following a report of bad weather. 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
11: Partly cloudy this morning, patchy fog developing by daybreak, low 73. We're back to mostly sunny skies later this afternoon with a high of 93. Our heat index up to 102. Partly cloudy, low 70s again tonight. We'll keep it sunny and hot Monday, high 95. I'm Georgia WeatherNet meteorologist KJ Allen.
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14: 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Well, the good thing is, I have some cheese. Your friend has some tomato sauce. 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
15: ZZ Top's from 73. This is LaGrange. It was released as a single in 74. It's all about the real chicken ranch brothel outside of outside LaGrange, Texas. Of course, known as the best little whorehouse in Texas. And Frank Beard's famous little shuffle is a very distinctive part of the recording that drummers still study. And they teach the LaGrange shuffle today. I used to have a drum set. Some people like to call it a kit. You know, I just wish I could have really learned how to play that because I loved it as a kid. But I got to tell you, when you have a drum set with a family, no, they can't shut enough stuff to silence that noise that comes out. And I was putting out some noise. I don't know. I had some fun. I had a little rhythm going on. Good music. We've got more of that for you tonight to remember these people. And let's see. I want to remind you, Connie Willis Live, that is my YouTube channel. I started it back in like 2011 or 10 or whenever when it was all happening. And it was just, you know, I started it and then there was Apocalypse Now stuff. If you're into the YouTube, you know what that means. And then some other things. All of a sudden, everything was a copyright infringement. And now it's back. AI's behind it. So it's like, all right, okay, now it's not going to be a problem anymore. But I'm back with it. And Jim Peniston of the Rendlesham Incident is there with me, too. And we are doing shows on experiencers only. Okay, we're experiencers, so we want to talk about things from the experiencer point of view, and so we do that. And then we'll also invite some friends in that are also experiencers, and then we're all talking from the experiencer level. So if you're going, hey, I want to know from the experiencer's eyes what's going on, well, hey, it's always live. It's called Connie Willis Live because that way you can ask questions. You can ask me, you can ask Jim, you can ask whoever our guest is. And we're actually doing a part three of Super Soldiers with Jerry Avalos, who I had not too long ago here on Coast to Coast AM. And we're actually digging deep into the Rendlesham incident, actually, and the Peniston code. So Jerry is using his super soldier abilities to astral travel and project into getting the truth of what really happened and what was the purpose. That's actually part three. That's going to be Tuesday night. That's when we do it. So we're going to find out what he's learned about what the purpose is of the Peniston code and what the purpose is of the whole Rendlesham incident. So that's part three that's coming up. So you might want to catch up with one and two and some of the other things we talked about, UFO disclosure, by going to Connie Willis Live on YouTube. You'll find it, Connie Willis Live. And I, you know, please join. I think you're going to like it. And it is total participation where you can ask too. And it's a very casual setup. So I hope that you like the new YouTube channel that I have, because I know you guys have been asking for that. So that's Connie Willis Live. And you can learn more if you can't remember any of this by going to ConnieWillis.com.
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15: It's Coast to Coast AM. Connie Willis here on a Willis Weekend, continuing on. My guest tonight, Tom Powell. A little later on, we're going to have James Bartley with us talking about reptilians and military abductions and fun things like that, or interesting things, or scary things like that, whatever your perspective is there. But right now it's Tom Powell, and you can get his books, Planet Strange, The Locals, A Contemporary Investigation, The Bigfoot Sasquatch Phenomenon, and also Edges of Science. Science and Bigfoot. We'll get to that in a minute, because you had a story, Tom, you were going to tell about, was it Catherine Oldham?
19: Kathleen, yes.
15: Oh, Kathleen. Okay.
19: She was brought in to help us explain a disappearance. Sort of a Dave Pilates matter, but the teacher across the hall from me at the school where I taught had a boyfriend disappear while doing some spelunking in Southwest Washington near Mount St. Helens. And we asked Kathleen Odom to reach out as best she could to find out what happened to this guy, Chris Zitzewitz, who disappeared in the big lava beds, which is between Mount St. Helens and Mount Adams. And they searched for him. It was in the news. The weather was dreadful, but they had a bunch of people, and the base of the search was around Goose Lake up there. And they searched for days and found nothing. And then I called Kathleen Odom at the coast and said, I know you have some skills. Would you please try? And she said, well, first thing that really helps is to have a picture and a little bit of information on the person. And I said, all right, I'll ask the teacher across the hall who's dating the poor soul. And but then she called back and she said, I found it. It was on the KGW website. They have a picture of him and everything. That's all I need. And then she called back the next day and she said, he's not coming back. And I said, what do you mean, Kathleen? And she said, well, I asked them and they said, oh, yeah, it wasn't us. This was the Sasquatch contact she felt she had, said it wasn't us. It was the green ones. They took him. He actually went with them willingly. We tried to stop him, but he left with them and he's not coming back. And I said, wow, that's amazing, Kathleen. What happened? And she said, well, he went into this subterranean, well, you know, they were doing spelunking, they were looking for caves, and then he went into one and was somehow confronted, and like she said, he went according to her information willingly, and but she said the green ones. So there's something for your reptilian person who comes on next, because when I hear the green ones, I think that probably is one in the same. But the interesting thing was that she felt that the Sasquatch were saying, it wasn't us. It wasn't us. We tried to stop him and we couldn't. Isn't that crazy?
15: Yeah, no, I actually believe that they're not the ones that take anybody. That's me. That's what I think. I don't think they take anybody. I think, I don't think they care to do that. I think you described them the way I believe that they would be like, hey, we tried to stop. We were there to help. And I think when people find traces, I think the Bigfoot helped to say, okay, hey, look, let's just go to another missing person, somebody else out there. I think the Bigfoot would help, even if they fell, because maybe they were taking a selfie in a cool little area and then they fell down a long way and never to be seen again, messed up big time. But I think the Bigfoot will actually grab the clothes or shoes or something and put them on the trail where somebody's looking for them to say, here you go. Here, at least you have this. I think they do stuff like that. That's what I think with the relationships I've had with them. But
19: yeah, so, there's a couple of Native American friends that I have. One of them's Mel Skahan up in the Yakima.
15: Yeah, we know Mel, Mel. We call him Purple Mel because all he does wear that purple shirt.
19: They're not all nice. So you know, they're just like people. There's some nice ones, they may not all be. So
15: Tom, you know what that is, don't you? Tom, you just some of them like Mel and some of them don't. That's all. That's all I'm saying. he's a good guy. We love Mel. Well, yeah, I agree with you. They have different personalities. They're like us.
19: Right. Well, it's interesting that at least we're having conversations that were sort of unheard of a few decades ago.
15: I guess so, huh? Yeah.
19: I'm so gratified that we're not arguing simple existence way we once were. I'm sure there are people who still are. You know, for me, I guess after writing 3 different books on Sasquatch, I felt like, all right, I got to branch out. If 3 books doesn't cover it, I need to shut the hell up. With the latest one, Planet Strange, I really went into a couple of key questions. Where do they go when they're not around? Because quite plainly, they're here at times, but they're very definitely not here at other times. And so where do they go? And they must have safe haven. So where would that be? And to me, it I think leads to this underground realm. Now, there are people who say, well, they can travel dimensions and things like that. And I'm like, oh, okay, but I don't understand that. I don't understand dimensionality. I mean, I understand that we're 3-dimensional beings. And but when people say, well, they go into a different dimension, I don't think they really understand how dimensions work. We inhabit three dimensions: forward, back, left, right, and up, down. Every dimension is at 90 degree angles to every other dimension. So if there's a fourth dimension, a fourth physical dimension, it would have to be at right angles to those other three. But when you, if you inhabit the fourth dimension, you also inhabit the other three. So, you know, it's very, to me, it's not a very good explanation that they go into another dimension. And so instead I find myself describing realms. They can cross realms. And I think one realm that is really frequently overlooked is the subterranean one. I mean, you might say that we're really only two-dimensional creatures most of the time. We go forward, back, we go left, right, but we really don't go up, down very much. We go upstairs to our bedroom and we might go downstairs to the basement, but that's it. We aren't going beyond the basement very often, unless we're a miner or something like that. But it does seem that there is an underground realm that goes way down into the planet, and that there are things that can move from that realm to this surface, you know, that's essentially a two-dimensional, you know, set of dimensions. But even though we are three-dimensional people. So, you know, I believe they emanate from subterranean realms, and so do other things too. And most of what we call UFOs or, you know, UAPs may not be coming from across the galaxy. They may live here with us, but that they inhabit this subterranean realm, and they might emerge from it. You know, I think that they don't necessarily have to be crossing the galaxy to get here. I think that most ETs are residents of planet Earth just as much as we are. They certainly came from somewhere else, but they're comfortably ensconced here on planet Earth in the subterranean realm.
15: I agree. I think, I think that, and this just through my research itself, when I got away from other people and listening to what they've told me, you know, just doing it myself, I absolutely believe they can manipulate time. They can go wherever they want time wise. I believe that. But I also believe, hey, these things are not, they're so advanced. They're highly advanced. That's one of the first things they said to me, Tom, was we're highly advanced and we're everywhere. And mm-hmm. I have recognized that when I see them there, you just know how intelligent they are and beyond our intelligence when you see them, just even them just standing there, even just a part of them being there, at least with me. And I recognize too that I'm like, you know what? They're too smart to live out in the elements. They're not living in the rain. They're not, no, these things are living, and I believe they're all underground. I believe all of that is within the planet mm-hmm. Earth, just like what you're saying. I believe we're the surface people.
19: Right. And I think the Sasquatch, first of all, their appearance is very, very misleading. So it leads a lot of people to think that they're unsophisticated, when in truth, they're...
15: Because they got a lot of hair?
19: They're pretty much dressed for any climate conditions you could name. But they also have the ability to see in absolute darkness,
15: which yeah.
19: would presumably come in handy in a subterranean realm, even though I do not think that the subterranean realm that we're discussing

0: here and just getting rained on and smell. And you know, the different times that I've been around them, and you know, I don't know, Tom, if you're still going around researching or doing anything like that, but you're always welcome to come with me. But there is so, they're just not hanging out in the elements. There's no doubt in my mind, but what I've recognized across the board with all the things we're talking about is it's the Bigfoot that feels. They have the emotions, they care or they don't, whatever their mood is. And I don't think the aliens give a little rat's booty, what's going on. You know, I think they don't care. I'm going to take you. That's the way it is. I'm going to put you back. And sorry if I put you back a mile away. You know, you can walk back to where you were. Just don't care. But the Bigfoot, I think they really do care. And that's where you can have a relationship. And that's where you can have communication. The interesting thing to me is what I really love about you is you are a science teacher. Science, science, science. Anytime you talk with somebody in science, science, science, well, that doesn't, Bigfoot doesn't even make sense. Science, this doesn't even make sense, but you're open to it.
1: Science did slow me down because I for a long time, was very disdainful of the Sasquatch topic, even when I was fairly impressed by the UFO evidence. To me, the Sasquatch evidence was not as impressive, but it really ended up being my own ignorance, which was eventually ameliorated when I got involved in BFRO in those early days when we were getting sighting reports by the hundreds. And so a lot of stuff was being thrown away that I think today would be looked at a lot more differently. And so I like to say I mined the trash for a while. And, you know, old Matt Moneymaker kind of cringes when I say that because he's, oh, we didn't throw those away. But the truth is they did kick a lot of stuff aside that did not square with the view back in the 90s. And some of the things were that they could disappear and that you could communicate with them, that they may have this orb phase. In fact, so maybe some of these orbs that you're seeing are thought to even be the Sasquatch in a different phase, if you will. So there's a whole bunch of stuff like that that is going on. But, you know, to me, one of the most interesting things about the Sasquatch business is what it tells us or suggests about us. And especially
0: Hold that thought. Oh, I want to hear that. What that tells about us. Okay, let's wait when we come back. We got to take a break and we'll hear your answer there. And also we'll take your phone calls out there. If you're listening and you want to ask Tom something, why not? Let's do it. Let's all participate. It's Connie Willis here. Willis Wiegand, thanks for being with me. It is Coast to Coast AM that you're listening to.

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5: Ireland hosting President Trump. I'm Deborah Valentine, Fox News. President Trump in Dublin, Ireland this weekend for a trip to meet with national leaders, attend a golf tournament at his resort. He spoke earlier Saturday.
6: Heard the president wrap up those remarks at the U.S. ambassador's residence and really speaking to a multitude of different topics, especially trade tensions and the relationship between the U.S. and Ireland. Because of the economic footprint that the U.S. has here, the U.S. has over 1,000 companies that are based here and employs roughly 250,000 Irish residents in the workforce here. As a result of that, that's about 10% of the workforce. It's a massive footprint, and one that we heard the Prime Minister, or the Taoiseach, say, again, just how important that relationship is. So despite some of these tensions, that's likely the effort of Irish politicians today to try to create some more friendship and soften the relationship there.
5: Fox's Alex Hogan reporting from Dublin. The contractor who renovated the Washington, D.C. reflecting pool is now admitting mistakes.
7: Atlantic Industrial Coatings is taking responsibility for the poor design and inferior work that caused the pool's new blue liner to peel and break loose. According to government documents seen by the New York Times, not enough primer being sprayed and combining two chemicals that are incompatible were just two of the problems. This revelation sinks President Trump's theory that the reflecting pool was vandalized. Atlantic Industrial has not commented on this new information, but they are repairing their shoddy work. Jane Fergus, Fox News.
5: A vessel's been struck by an unknown projectile while transiting the Strait of Hormuz. According to the UK Maritime Trade Operations Center, its status is unknown at this time. 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
5: Russian President Vladimir Putin is sending a warning to European nations that might be thinking of helping out Ukraine. Fox's Jill Nato has the details.
12: Putin was at an economic summit in India when he told reporters that if European governments sent troops into Ukraine, it will mean a war with Russia. Putin also denied his country posed any threat to Europe, saying there is no such threat and never has been. Earlier this month, French President Macron said 26 of Ukraine's allies have pledged to deploy troops as a reassurance force once fighting ends with Russia. He also said the reassurance force does not have the will or the objective of waging war against Russia, but will work to prevent new major aggression. Jill Nato, Fox News.
5: Michigan Republican Senate nominee Mike Rogers and Democratic nominee Abdul El Sayed campaigning Saturday at the football game between the Michigan Wolverines and the Oklahoma Sooners. Fox's Alexis McAdams reports from the game in Ann Arbor, Michigan.
3: In the Midwest, football is more than culture. It's also part of the politics. It's who people are in the state of Michigan. And when it comes, as Republican Senate candidate Mike Rogers came out here and he walked around at this tailgate. He's working to get support on the ground in a very closely watched Senate race, probably one of the closest in the country. So it's not just the game, it's the politics again on Saturday. Now, Rogers was tailgating and talking with everyone out here as he faces off against Democrat Abdul El Sayed, who is a University of Michigan alum, and he's out here today too. Sayed has said football is full of toxic masculinity.
5: The campaigning ahead of the midterm elections. A search is underway by Indonesian rescuers for a passenger ship carrying more than 240 people in the Java Sea. The ship's operator reported it lost contact with the vessel following a report of bad weather. I'm Deborah Valentine. This is Fox News.
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15: Partly cloudy this morning, patchy fog developing by daybreak, low 73. We're back to mostly sunny skies later this afternoon with a high of 93. Our heat index up to 102. Partly cloudy, low 70s again tonight. We'll keep it sunny and hot Monday, high 95. I'm Georgia WeatherNet meteorologist KJ Allen.
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1: Oh, it's good old Dolly on Coast to Coast AM. 1978, she wrote it as a sad song about being alone while a party was happening two doors down. But when she recorded it, she actually said, man, we got to change this mood. This is not working. So turning loneliness into an upbeat song about getting dressed, joining the party, and finding somebody new. So Dolly could take Heartbreak and make you dance to it. Oh, she was incredible. I bet she's I don't know, I guess everybody up in heaven's happy that she's there, right? They're having fun. So we'll continue with more Dolly throughout the evening, as well as Frank Beard with ZZ Top. So Connie Willis here, and you know what? Tom Powell is still with us. In fact, we're going to open up the phone line so that you can ask them some questions if that's what you'd like to do. A lot of you have been asking about last night's show. How can I hear last night's show again? How can I hear it again? Keep in mind, become a Coast Insider, and you can listen anytime you want. If you want to learn more, go to coasttocoastam.com.
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1: It's Coast to Coast AM that you're listening to, Connie Willis, on a Willis weekend. It's been a lot of fun. We're still having more fun. We will take some phone calls, too, if you'd like to talk to our guest, Tom Powell, well-known and beloved throughout the Bigfoot community. And you can find his books on Amazon called Planet Strange. That's one of them. Edges of Science is another one. And the other one is The Locals. And if you go, well, I saw The Locals and then I saw that it said a contemporary investigation of the Bigfoot Sasquatch phenomena. Is that him? Yes, that's him. That's the big long title that he just says The Locals. So when you hear that, that's what he's talking about. So, all right, Tom, right before we took a break, you were telling us about what the Bigfoot says about us.
11: Yes.
1: Okay, good. Okay.
11: The Well, again, we're always left with these attempts at communication. And rather than try to do it all myself, I prefer to empower people who feel like they're skilled at it. And I find that to be perhaps more productive. But I knew this gentleman named Dave Mann, and he was going back and forth to Knoxville, Tennessee, because there was this habituation situation there, was Janice Carter Coy was the name of the gal, and her dad had the things coming around for years. But then she wrote a book. And then Mary Green wrote another one about what was going on. And so then all the activity stopped because presumably the creatures felt like, oh, man, we've been, you know, ratted out. So they moved. Well, then this guy I know, Dave Mann, learned where they had moved to. And that was another nearby farm outside of Knoxville with this gal who was very spiritual being the owner. And so he got her permission to come and hang out. And he would always wear an orange sweatshirt so that he would be sort of, identifiable. Well, he calls me up one night from Tennessee and he says, Tom, they know you. And I said, who does, Dave? And he said, they do, the Sasquatch. I said, what are you talking about, Dave? And he said, well, I was asking the my hostess person, whose name I'm not allowed to give out, she was communicating with them, and I was asking her what she was hearing, and she said, they want to know who's Tom Powell. No, what? They want to know if you know. They want to know if you know Tom Powell. Because first of all, they said to her, who's the guy in the orange sweatshirt? And she said, oh, that's Dave Mann. He's harmless. He's from Oregon. he's not armed or anything. He's harmless. And they said, oh, Oregon, huh? Does he know Tom Powell? Well, she had never heard Tom Powell, but she said to Dave, who's this Tom Powell guy? And he said, some guy in Oregon who wrote this book and everything. So he called me up and I said, well, that's great, Dave. Do me a favor. Ask some questions. Ask her to ask some questions. Ask where they are from. And so Dave said, okay, I'll tell her. And so Dave relayed my request and she went to work and she attempted to say where he wants to know, where are you guys from? And they said, the answer that she got was, we're from here. We're the locals. You guys are from somewhere else. And she said, what do you mean? And he said, well, you've been gene spliced. Your heritage stems at least in part from elsewhere in the galaxy. But yes, you've been gene spliced. You are not a local. We are. Well, that's when I knew that I had the answer. I was looking for the title of the book, and I go, that's it. It was great. Interesting to me that, that sort of jibes with a lot of what we're getting from these guys like Michael Tellinger and Graham Hancock and these guys who are trying to reassemble the human genome. And they're finding that we are part unknown and we are part of something that could be Neanderthal or Homo erectus or any of these other lineages that we find in the fossil record.
1: So you mentioned habituation situation. Explain to people what that is.
11: That's when they keep coming around. And so the assumption is that these people are chosen in part because of where they live, but also because they're trustworthy, that they're not going to take a shot at them. And it's thought that the Sasquatch need a place to raise their young. When they're not here, we don't know where they are, but when they're here, they very definitely eat and poop and sleep and people have seen them doing these things, even though it does seem that they can leave our realm and be completely gone. But when they're here, they're being seen at least sometimes by people over and over again. And so when we find situations like this, which are very hard to find, because first of all, most people who have this feel chosen, but also understand that you know, they want the secret kept. So it's very rare that you get these situations that you're that you have access to. But I had one in near Mount Rainier where they were very worried about the logging that was going on, and so they decided to go semi-public at least with what had been happening for a period of years, and that is the daughter had been seeing them quite frequently. The mom had been seeing them pretty often, and the males of the household, the sons and the dad, seemed to see them less. But they were coming around, and we were doing these things to try to document it, and we did learn that they are very aware of cameras. They don't like them. They were disabling our cameras in a variety of ways until we finally got one of these sensitives to ask permission, and they... One of the first things that came back was, well, they were really impressed that you finally asked. And they wouldn't give us the clear photograph that we were asking for, but they gave us some, you know, sort of poor images that were sort of an acknowledgement. Okay, we'll play ball, but we're not going to give away the store here. It's just not in our interest to do so. It's a rule.
1: What do you know about that? What are their rules? You know, like Tom Cantrell had, he would tell you a ton of things like that, and some other people as well. But what do you know about some more of the habituation stories and accounts that people have? You probably remember the Pancake House in Kentucky.
11: Yeah.
1: What do you know about any of that?
11: All I know is they do avail themselves of food that people leave available to them, whether it's growing in the field or, you know, if people have an outside freezer, those get hit when, and that's one of the first indications that the creatures are coming around on a recurring basis. But then, people start having weird dreams and things. And I did get some of that. The people were very forthcoming, with me, but, their name was Hoyt. They don't live in the same place anymore, so I don't have to worry about giving away the store, so to speak. But they too said they don't want to be seen. They appreciate the fact that we have food that they are allowed to take. They know how to work the hutches. They would take the rabbits. They would never take the breeding rabbits, but they would take the offspring. So they understood that it was in their best interest to sort of respect the animal husbandry that was going on and only take part of it. They definitely wanted things to be, you know, kept secret, kept on the down low, but it did seem that that it was all about the youngsters and the fact that they needed to leave the youngsters unsupervised for long periods of time, and they needed a place where they weren't going to end up, you know, in the crosshairs of someone's rifle.
1: Do you think they can get killed?
11: Absolutely. or let's just say they don't like being shot. There are many stories of, of ones being shot and walking away, but they do draw blood. It takes a lot of firepower to bring one down. I think they can be killed. I think they have been killed. And, you know, whatever results from that is spirited away. And there is a degree of, you know, misinformation
1: And disinformation.
11: Disinformation and covering up that the Sasquatch are, in fact, as understood to be existing by the same, you know, government entities that have interest in the UFOs. And yeah, they're coming up, you know, they know they can't keep a lid on this stuff anymore. But the stuff that we're being given by way of UFO sightings that have military origins is nothing compared to what they truly know and understand in, you know, their private circles.
1: You know, it's interesting because, like, you don't really realize how many people either don't believe or know nothing about it. And good for them. That's okay. That's fine. So there's a small group of us, I guess, really, when you look at it, there's really a small group of us that are really into it. We really want to know more. We've seen stuff. We want to know more. I think that the reason that anybody ever wants to know more is because they've seen something along the way or something has happened, right? So we're into it. The others are not. And I find it interesting that I can go to a locations and I see these things that the majority of the people never, ever, ever see. And it's like, why have you had experiences and me have experiences and other people have experiences? Why us and not some of these other people? What do you think that answer is?
11: Well, I was asked the exact same question by an abductee who was also the parent of several of my students, four of them to be exact. And she came to me because she knew of my writing, and she said, I am an abductee. In fact, there's a book about my case, and it was very well documented. And it happened in Vermont. And the question she had, why me? She was abducted. She was put back. And I said, I don't know why you, but I will say this. Your kids were the smartest, most polite, best looking. If I was going to go for genetic material, I would certainly go for the best. And your kids suggest to me that you might have the kind of genetic material that they want for experiments or, you know, procreation, however it's being done. But it was funny that she was wanting to know the same thing. Why are they picking on me? One of the things I said, you know, that if you've been abducted once, they come back. And she said, oh, I know. Every once in a while, I wake up in the morning and I either felt like I've slept a million years or I haven't slept at all, but I have two little parallel marks somewhere on my body that weren't there when I went to sleep, and it's freaking me out. And I said, no, that's what's going on. They're probably back for more. So, you know, some of it is seemingly scientific. There is harvesting that's probably going on, and so if that is seen as nefarious, then you know there is a sort of a side to this all that is a little bit freaky or unsavory at the very least.
1: You said, what did you just say? Oh, I just lost the word. You said freaky, and I forgot the other word. I was just going to ask you a question. There was something else. Hold on.
11: They're harvesting genetic material.
1: Yeah, harvesting. What was the harvesting? Yeah, what are you talking about with that?
11: Well, you know, gene splicing, manipulating or doing... experimentation, hard to know, but it does seem like a big part of the abductee thing as it pertains to, you know, the UFO, UAP business is it seems like the experiments that are being described by people who are abductees, for instance, this one person whose name in the book was Janet Cornell, but that's not her real name, but that's the name of the book was Encounter at Buffledge by Walter Webb. And some say it's the best researched UFO case there is. And if you can find that book, it's usually out of print, but you can sometimes find it at bookstores. And it's an amazing story. But she is one of two abductees who is probably being tapped for genetic material. Based on what she describes as the genetic experiments, you know, they're very abdominal, and you know, from everything they describe, they're taking sperm from males and you know, ova from females.
1: All righty, we are talking with Tom Powell, and Tom, I'm one of those abductees, so I know exactly what you're talking about. And I also agree that that's why things happen with us, for sure. So Tom Powell, you can check out his books on Amazon, Planet Strange, The Locals, and Edges of Science, and you can learn more about him. And we've got more to go. I'm sorry I haven't grabbed the calls yet, but I get so involved in all these different things that he's talking about, and I got more questions, so let's see what happens. Stay with us. Willis Weekend continues. Connie Willis here on Coast to Coast AM.

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2: News. I'm Chris DeMeo. President Trump continues his weekend trip to Ireland Sunday. It involves a little R&R.
3: Day two of the weekend trip involves the sport of golf. The president waking up at his Dunberg resort where the Irish Open golf tournament is currently being played. There are rumors the president himself will present the winner's trophy.
2: Fox's Jonathan Savage. The top two seeds battling out in the women's U.S. Open final on Saturday.
4: World number one Aryna Sabalenka was looking to become the third woman ever to win three straight U.S. Open titles. It was not to be. Elena Rybakina dethroned Sabalenka 6-4, 5-7, 6-2 for her third career Grand Slam title.
2: Fox's Tim McMaster. A plane carrying Wisconsin Congressman Tom Tiffany making an emergency landing in Lake Wausau after losing power Saturday night. Tiffany and the pilot with minor injuries. 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
9: Partly cloudy this morning, patchy fog developing by daybreak, low 73. We're back to mostly sunny skies later this afternoon with a high of 93. Our heat index up to 102. Partly cloudy, low 70s again tonight. We'll keep it sunny and hot Monday, high 95. I'm Georgia WeatherNet meteorologist KJ Allen.
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11: You have some dough. It's lunchtime, but there's no way you would eat just dough for lunch, right? Well, the good thing is, I have some cheese. Your friend has some tomato sauce. This random guy on the street has pepperoni in his backpack. If we bring all these ingredients together, we end up with something much better than any of them alone. A savory pizza for lunch. But each of us has not only different ingredients, but also different opinions coming from our different life experiences. If we bring all these experiences and all these opinions together in friendly, civil conversation, we end up with opinions and ideas that are better than any of our individual opinions before. So if we want to come up with better ideas for a better world, what we really need are civil, civic conversations. Pizzas. It's an American thing. AmericanThing.org.
12: 20 on the Billboard Hot 100. I think I'm surprised it didn't go a little further than that. I had to do a little bit more research into this one, but it practically wrote itself. It was during the sound check that Billy had started the riff, Dusty began singing, and Frank joined in. Then Dusty said they finished it in about 10 minutes and changed only like three or four words before recording it. Love when that stuff happens. You know, magic can just happen like that. Speaking of magic, the new TV show Strange Universe with George Norrie debuts. Yep. Yep. You can see the, you can check out, the new set. And, there's a piece on our website that you can go to and you can see it's Dan and Brinkley and they're talking. And I just love this set. I'm just sitting here looking at it right now. I'm just like, man, that's a cool set. What? Who came up with those ideas? That's good. It looks really, really good. All the colors, everything. So, all right. Thumbs up, Mr. George Norrie. It looks really, really good. 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
12: It's Coast to Coast AM, Connie Willis on a Willis Weekend, talking with Tom Powell. His books, Planet Strange, The Locals, Edges of Science, go to Amazon and you will find them. You can find him also on Facebook, but Tom pretty much stays in the background. He does not care. He is retired. He is just learning himself, doing his own thing, being cool about it and enjoying life. Now at one point, Tom, you had, I think you would describe, let me see if I can remember, like being surrounded by two upright creatures on your property and feeling some hairy fingertips or something. Tell me about that.
19: Well, I was, it started with going up to the Mount Hood National Forest and leaving some gifts. We picked some apples, baked some pies, took one up there, gave one to my family and gave one to their family. And then that same evening that I put the pie up there where we felt the Sasquatch were hanging out, I was sort of surrounded on the trail that I was walking in the back of my property at about 1:32 in the morning when we got back from delivering the pie. I took a walk, and all of a sudden there was this crashing down a really steep hill, and then I felt that it was standing on the trail right in front of me. And then I waited for the longest time, like 20, 30 minutes, and nothing moved. I finally decided there was nothing there. Maybe I imagined the whole thing. So then I started walking again, and then the footsteps followed me. All of a sudden, I started to get spooked. So I stood up on this bench, and I could hear the thing walking right toward me. And then it stopped just close enough that I felt like I could almost reach out and touch it. And at that very moment, I felt something flick the back of my ear. That caused me to jump out of my socks. I ran all the way to the cabin, and as soon as I got to the cabin, I kind of stopped shaking, and then I heard this huge cackle come from the forest, and it sounded like they were laughing. When I told this to my friend Henry Franzoni, he said, "Well, you know, there's an old saying in the Clackamas tribe of the Chinook Indians that in order to be a fully accomplished adult, you have to prove it by touching a human being without being seen."
12: Oh, that's so hilarious.
19: I hope I contributed to someone's maturing, because it sure scared the crap out of me. And even my wife said, "What the hell was that noise?" What noise? Well, all that screaming and laughing that it echoed around, and
12: it sounded like a girl screaming. Was that you?
19: it really sounded like laughter. That they were laughing at just how badly they surprised me, and man, full retreat.
12: That's funny, because I think it comes out to they have so much personality and they have all the same emotions that we do. It's just, a thousandfold, it seems. So I can absolutely believe that. And the cackling and all that too. I love that.
19: I felt like
12: funny.
19: Something was saying, "Watch this, son. I'll show you how it's done." And
12: there's like a fraternity, isn't it? You got to go do this.
19: Yeah, it was. I was the victim of an initiation.
12: That is great. You know what? I mean, I've done a lot since I've last seen you, and I look forward to talking to you around a campfire or something like that about some of these things. But I still am even though I'm there, and then they'll say things to me, or they'll do things that, I might ask in my head, you know, and, mm-hmm. they'll totally respect me. I still am like, okay, I want to see you in the day. I don't really want you mm-hmm. coming by and like, you know, grabbing my face at night or anything, you know, rubbing, flicking my ear in the middle. I'm still mm-hmm. that intimidation, that spooked is a really good word. But some people are like, oh no, you got to stop that. You got to get over that. And it's like, you know what? I'm not there yet. And I think it's okay mm-hmm. not to think that they're going to come up and give me a French kiss. I mean, some people mm-hmm. are just all about, no, they are going to hug you. And, you know, I still, it's like, well, I want them to do it in the day, you know. I still, you know what I mean, it's still feel that way too.
19: It's easy to rehearse what you think you're going to do when you get the opportunity, but it never goes that way. They have the ability to get under your skin, so that you know, the best laid plans of mice and men always go asunder.
12: There you go. I mean, I still respect them, and they have respected me, and nothing has ever mm-hmm. gone wrong in any way. It's just still like, okay. I still know that they are not us. We might be them, but they're not us.
19: Mm-hmm. Mm-hmm.
12: That's some of the stuff I think about that kind of thing. So, All right. So a while back, maybe before you wrote your first book, you thought one way. How do you think about all this stuff now, different from before, all the different changes that, what do you think of today's Bigfoot and any of the other things? Cause you thought, you had said Sasquatch is like one spoke in a larger wheel. Mm-hmm. What are the other spokes, and what do you believe is at the center?
19: Well, the first thing is that they are definitely, even though I hate the word, they are interdimensional. That is, that they definitely can cross realms. Even some Google AI analysis of sightings came up with that same conclusion, which, even though I'm not crazy about AI all the time, I was gratified that the analysis of 10,000 Sasquatch sightings going back to 1958 do show some very surprising things that we've sort of long felt were true. And so it's gratifying that there's some corroboration on that. The Sasquatch activity is clustered around certain kinds of rock type, suggesting that there is, you know, limestone and granite specifically. And so that suggests that there, you know, again, there's sort of these are rock types that allow for caves, limestone especially. The interesting thing, even the Google AI analysis came up with the fact that they are partially interdimensional, that is, they exist outside the normal physical reality that we
12: experience. Wow, where are they finding that info? Wow.
19: Isn't that amazing?
12: Yeah.
19: There is a very interesting YouTube summary of what this Google AI analysis was, and it's called The Impossible Pattern. So if you look that up on Google, they go into it in very good detail. But what they basically say is that a lot of sightings are clustered around these areas where people go missing. So like it or not, it does seem like there's some connection between the missing people that Pilates and these guys look into, and it does corroborate with Bigfoot activity.
12: Let's go to the phones. Oh, go ahead. I heard you take a breath and I jumped in on it. So sorry, right. I didn't know you were ready to do some more. Let's go to the phones. First time caller. I'm not sure how to say that. You're out of California. Is it Daedalus? Daedalus?
20: Daedalus. It's Daedalus.
12: Daedalus.
20: It's Greek mythology.
19: We know, yes.
12: I love Ulysses. It. I love it. Well, welcome to Coast AM.
20: Thank you, and thank you for taking the call. I 2 weeks ago today, I met a woman. Well, I met her before, but who lives about half hour south of me. I'm in Pollock Pines, California, and she was telling me in this place she's lived for 20-some years, she's come across Bigfoot a number of times. Sometimes she'll just sense it, and a couple of times she and her family that she raised there would see them. And at one point, one of them telepathically told her to call either, it was either her or the group, Sade, S-A-D-E, she said is how it's spelled.
12: Yeah.
20: Now, I don't know if that's a person.
1: That's a singer.
20: Or
12: that's a singer. Sade. Yeah, Sade, man. Yeah, exactly. Yeah, I said it wrong on live on radio. I called him Sade. I'm like, oh, I never lived that one down. So, yeah, Sade.
20: Yeah. Yeah. Well, see, I thought she was saying Sami, but she spelled it out. It was S-A-D-E. And they've always been very friendly. She says occasionally she'll put food out by the local creek for them, and it'll be gone the next day. I mean, who knows if that was them or not, but she thought it was. She'll have knocking on the side of her cabin every now and again on the porch when no one's around. She basically lives alone now. And she's very comfortable with them. I told her about an episode a few weeks ago on Bigfoot, where they told the story of a grandmother that heard what she thought was a bear on the front porch, went out, it was a Bigfoot, and she shot it, and it vanished. And when I told her that, she was like, no way, that's a horrible thing to do.
12: Yes.
20: So she's very comfortable with them.
12: Yeah. Yeah, no shooting. Don't shoot. What? Don't even attempt. Why would you do that? You know,
20: that was the story she heard on this show a few weeks ago.
12: Oh, okay,
20: I heard it on the show, and I told her about it, and she was horrified.
12: Right. Me too. That does.
1: There are quite a few of these stories, and they come from some unlikely places. Northern Georgia apparently has enough remote country that, you know, the creatures can operate without too much human encroachment. But Northern California is a great one. The closer you get to Mount Rainier, the more of this stuff goes on. And then there's big parts of the Rocky Mountains in Colorado.
12: That's right.
1: And also, that's Northern New Mexico.
12: Yeah.
1: But anyway, there's people who
12: Kentucky,
1: live in these areas, and then they have the contacts.
12: Yeah. Yeah. It's good stuff. And then they were on your property.
1: Mm-hmm.
12: They're on your property.
1: Well, and then the next door neighbors have had a few encounters. They've lost all the apples on their apple tree more than once. They had a couple of sort of fleeting sightings, but something crashing around and nothing that, you know, they can back up with photographs. But, it's after a while you learn not to demand evidence because it's sort of a misguided. They're always going to leave some doubt, but it does seem that they repeatedly visit certain people who are non-threatening and maybe even do them a few favors, leave out some food, who knows.
12: There you go. Especially pie. What kind of pie were you giving them?
1: Apple pie, we were told.
12: I was told by
1: one of Mel Skahan's friends. They won't eat apples, but they'll eat an apple pie. They won't eat a raw chicken, but they'll eat a cooked

0: been Ted, but he might blame it on the Bigfoot.
1: Oh, that was maybe, a guy in southern Mississippi.
0: Let's see. Do we have enough time for another phone call? I know we got lots of people on the line here. What do you think? Ooh, I don't know. Let's go east of the Rockies. We'll talk to Sherry. Sherry, if you can ask your question really quick out of San Antonio, and we can get you on there. Mm-hmm. How are you? Welcome to Coast.
2: I'm in Fredericksburg, Texas. Thank you, Connie. Listen, yeah. There's a lot I don't know about them. I don't understand how much. The only film I've ever seen on a Bigfoot is that classic one when he's walks out into this open area and he kind of turns mm-hmm. and looks around mm-hmm. and then and walks on. I guess I saw it on TV once or something, but how much film exists on them? I mean, why are they hard to film?
1: Because they don't want to be filmed.
0: They don't
1: want it. And they're smart enough to know how to avoid it. Now, it's yeah. possible yeah. to make a mistake. It's possible to catch them at an unguarded moment. And actually, a lot of footage does exist more all the time. This year yes. has been a really good year in two places, Ohio, specifically southern Ohio, and parts of Washington. A lot of stuff has come out of there, including some photographic stuff. And you know, time has to bear it out, whether it holds water and all. But there are some very compelling images that have come out of Washington this summer.
0: Some good stuff along the way. You just keep searching on the internet.
1: They're letting their guard down a little bit. Mm. That they know that we know, and maybe they're lightening up a little bit and going, hey, you know, we know and they know, so who are we kidding with all this hiding? I would be gratified if that were the case. I want it to be true, but of course, you know, scientifically, you're not allowed to have your desires be part of the evidence.
0: Tom, you're just as hard to find as they are. You show up every now and then just like they do. So I hope to see more of you and hang out with you. And hey, thanks for being here. Really appreciate it.
1: I'm happy to help.
0: All righty, Tom Powell, you can get his books on Amazon and go check them out. You'll really enjoy them. He writes like he talks, and I love that. Planet Strange, The Locals, and The Edges of Science, Tom Powell, and that's Thompowell. Find him on Facebook as well. More to come. Connie Willis here on a Willis Weekend. We're going to talk reptilians and military abductions, all that kind of stuff next here with James Bartley on Coast to Coast AM.

0: When I say one call, you say that's all. 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
1: That's all.
0: One call.
1: That's all.
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6: 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When we were growing up, my two brothers and I just loved our Uncle Ted. 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
2: A visit to the Emerald Isle. I'm Chris DeMayo, Fox News. Ireland hosting President Trump this weekend.
3: President Trump is here in Dublin, Ireland this weekend, already meeting with the country's leaders, conversations and topics ranging on a variety of issues from trade tensions to the conflict with Iran, Gaza, as well as Ireland's neutrality in a lot of these conflicts. So the president in the morning at the ambassador's residence met with business leaders and spoke to the press, calling this relationship fantastic.
4: I'm pleased to say that Ireland is now the sixth largest source of foreign direct investment in the United States, with nearly $392 billion invested in 2025.
3: Trump met with Ireland's president, Catherine Colonna, and the Taoiseach, or the Prime Minister, Micheál Martin. The president wading into one of Ireland's most politically sensitive questions, telling the press he would love to see Irish reunification.
2: Fox's Alex Hogan in Dublin, the president also attending a golf tournament at his resort. Saudi Arabia has shut down a key oil pipeline and has placed the blame on a drone attacking from Iraq.
5: Concerns growing tonight over potential disruptions to the global oil supply after Saudi Arabia shut down a key oil pipeline following a drone attack launched from Iraq. The nearly 750-mile east-west pipeline was helping the Saudis bypass the heretofore blocked Strait of Hormuz. Saudi Arabia says it won't retaliate, at least for now, following a request from Iraq's prime minister. President Trump, meantime, claims Iran was probably behind it. This comes as Houthi militants make advances in Yemen, where they apparently captured an island in the middle of the vital Bab el-Mandeb Strait.
2: That's Fox's Kevin Cork in Washington. Indonesian rescuers launched a search operation on Sunday after authorities lost contact with a passenger ship carrying more than 240 people in the Java Sea. 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
2: Strikes continue in the war between Russia and Ukraine.
9: 8 people were killed. Dozens of others were injured across cities in Ukraine after those Russian strikes. Meanwhile, over in Russia, Ukrainian forces targeted 2 chemical industrial facilities. President Zelensky was in Canada meeting with Ukrainian military pilots. He also met with Prime Minister Mark Carney, pressing allies, of course, for more support. Carney said 1/3 of all the drones they manufacture will go to support Ukraine's defense. Meanwhile, Russian President Vladimir Putin, he's in India alongside other leaders from 11 BRICS nations. That includes China, Brazil, South Africa, just to name a few. Putin said that if European governments send troops to Ukraine, it will mean, quote, a war with Russia.
2: Fox's Stephanie Bennett. Rescuers recover more bodies from a passenger ferry gutted by a fire in the Philippines. 76 are now confirmed dead, the cause of the fire not determined. Police investigating the death of a black woman in Mississippi who was found hanging from a tree last month. They say more arrests are expected. Police in Jackson say Jock Ratliff, who's also black, is in custody. When it comes to sleep, new research suggests getting too much could be linked to some of the same aging concerns as getting too little.
10: Researchers studying sleep and biological aging found people who reported sleeping less than 6 hours or more than 8 hours a day tended to show signs of faster aging across several parts of the body. The lowest biological aging levels generally found among people getting roughly 6.5 to 8 hours of sleep, although the sweet spot varied by organ and sex. Researchers stressed the findings don't prove too much or too little sleep caused faster aging. In fact, unusually long sleep could sometimes be a sign of underlying health problems. The findings published in the journal Nature. Therese Crowley, Fox News.
2: I'm Chris DeMeo. This is Fox News.
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14: Partly cloudy this morning, patchy fog developing by daybreak, low 73. We're back to mostly sunny skies later this afternoon with a high of 93. Our heat index up to 102. Partly cloudy, low 70s again tonight. We'll keep it sunny and hot Monday, high 95. I'm Georgia WeatherNet meteorologist KJ Allen.
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1: We're keeping Frank Beard alive today and remembering him from ZZ Top. That's Tube Snake Boogie on Coast to Coast AM. Connie Willis here with you. That's a 1981 hit. I thank you. Oh, sorry about that. Well, where am I? I thank you from ZZ Top. What? I'm ready for the next one that we've got coming up at one point here. Anyway, it is, I don't know. Wait a minute. Maybe we won't play that one. I don't know. I don't know what's going on here, but I think we've got, let's see, we've got Dolly, we got ZZ Top, and we've got, yeah, that's what we've got tonight. You know what? It's the Reptilians, and we'll learn more about that. But it wasn't originally ZZ Top at all. Sam and Dave actually recorded I Thank You back in 68. ZZ, they took that from Memphis, soul record, and rebuilt it as a Texas blues rock. And Frank Beard driving the transformation from behind his drum set. So we're remembering him along with Dolly this weekend. Sorry about that. This is a Willis weekend continuing here. And I wanted to remind you that our website, when a lot of you guys are saying, hey, where can I get more information on just anything paranormal? What can I get? Anything at all? Well, don't forget our website. We have unbelievable new articles all the time, every day. I don't know how it happens. I don't know how someone can do that, but Tim Banal and the rest of the gang on the website as well, man, they just keep putting information out. And also you get your famous Art Bell vault that you like. You'll learn about where George Norrie's going to be. You learn about the last shows that we did, the ones that we got coming up. So if you're looking for that info and you're going, Connie, where do I get it? Well, go to coasttocoastam.com.
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1: It's Coast to Coast AM. Connie Willis here on a Willis weekend. You can sign up for my newsletter called Where's Willis? And learn about my live shows, my live investigations, Connie Willis Live, along with Jim Peniston joining me as experiencers, and where you're a part of all the shows, too, at ConnieWillis.com. 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As soon as you go there, it'll pop up for you to sign up for it. It's free. It's free. That always helps. That always helps. So tonight here on Coast to Coast AM, the darkness moves out of the forest and into the most private place we possess, the human mind, and sometimes right in our own bedrooms. So my guest, James Bartley, he's been on here many times on Coast to Coast AM. He has spent more than three decades. He's getting old on us, investigating reports of alien abduction, also reptilian encounters, my lab, that's the military abductions. And he's basically an independent historian who his work draws upon the military history, the intelligence, the counterintelligence and special operations. And he keeps it in layman's terms for us too, by the way. So it's not just merely academic for James either. He reports his own experiences, and they began in childhood, like most of these things do when it happens for to you for life. And a nice life-changing encounter in 1990 we'll ask him about. But James says the reptilians, their presence may come from beneath the earth, dun, dun, dun, beyond the earth and dimensions surrounding our own too. He does believe some experiencers are targeted through erased memories, engineered dreams, hybrid programs, covert military operations. And I'm not just approaching this as an interviewer. I've seen a reptilian by my, you know, myself. And that was pretty crazy, but, you don't know what it is. You know, you see these things and you think everybody else does too, until you learn later in life that no, not everybody sees this stuff, and don't talk to everybody about this. But we're going to go beyond the question of whether they are here. But what do they want? You know, are they here or not? No. What do they want? Who may be helping them? How deeply can they enter our thoughts, our dreams, our relationships, and they do that. You got to watch it, you know, you got to watch it. And perhaps our own identities, even they get behind us. So, James, anyway, let's bring you on. Welcome back again to Coast AM.
10: Thank you, Connie. I'm pleased to be here. Thank you for bringing me back.
1: Yeah, it's always good to hear from you. You got some good stuff going on. I know I've called you along the way as well, not just for my other show with Blue Rock Talk, but and I'm going to have you on Connie Willis Live as experiencers along with Jim Peniston. But you got the goods on this stuff too. Would you also put yourself into the super soldiers category?
10: I don't refer to myself as a super soldier. I've had military abduction experiences. Some of them were definitely on world. Some of them were astral operations. Some of them I feel were off world. Some of them I feel were on huge spaceships or space stations, either in this solar system or elsewhere. But no, I don't particularly like the term super soldier, because it puts a fine gloss on what is essentially mind control, exploitation, and manipulation. And there's nothing to recommend this by. This is exploitation, military abductions, exploitation by aliens and military intelligence aerospace personnel. And there's nothing about it that I would recommend to anyone else.
1: So are you saying there are actual super soldiers, or no, or that's just the way they presented it and it's not the right thing?
10: Well, anyone can choose to present themselves any way they would like. It just, I don't choose to refer to myself in that fashion. But if the question is, are there people because of a specific genetic profile, alien DNA, if you will, for lack of a better term, and latent metaphysical powers within their DNA, which allows them to interface with alien technology, allows them to be astrally taken and utilized in a virtual reality environment, allows their consciousness to be taken out of their physical bodies, placed into clones for operations. Yes, that absolutely happens. It happens on world. It happens off world. It happens in other dimensions. It happens in alternate realities. The deep black military aerospace community, elements therein, have long since had the means to not just go off world, not just go to other star systems in our plane of reality, but also go to other dimensions and alternate realities. I'm absolutely convinced that's the case.
1: And how do you know all this stuff? Tell us about that.
10: Well, I've had my own personal experiences where I've been, one of my experiences, I'm not going to go into details, but I was
1: Come on, take it deep. Take us where you've never gone before.
10: Well, other people, if they've plugged into my show, they know who I'm talking about. But I once found myself on what I perceived to be a very large vessel. And on this vessel, it was run by naval personnel because deep black elements of naval intelligence have been long involved with non-human intelligences and with the back engineering of alien technology to enable them to go off-world and conduct off-world exploration, off-world operations. Bob Lazar is just one example of that, but there are many. And I found myself in what I perceived to be a very large vessel, man-made. I saw naval personnel on board, and there was a well-known Hollywood figure on board dressed in a naval uniform who, for whatever reason, had a burr under his saddle about me and kept chasing me through this large vessel. And I was terrified, and I spent a considerable amount of time trying to elude and evade this individual. Finally, I met the sympathetic senior NCO. I can't remember if he was a chief, senior chief, or a master chief, but he took pity on me. He was sitting at his desk in this large open area, and I just begged him to hide me. And if you remember, back when the U.S. Navy, the surface vessels, became integrated, men and women, one of the first vessels they ever trialed this on, it developed the nickname the Love Boat, because there were so many illicit relationships, let's say, that were going on aboard the ships. Well, what happened was, on board these surface level naval warships, they created these special, these pre-existing compartments that not many people knew of, and they would put mattresses and cushions and blankets in there and what have you. It was a love nest, basically, right? So on these, on board a lot of these naval vessels, there are these love nests where people can go and do their thing, right? Well, in this scenario where I was being chased by this well-known Hollywood A-lister who doesn't seem to have aged a day, right? I got hidden by this sympathetic senior master chief. I can't remember exactly what his insignia was. He placed me in this small compartment, and there were like pillows and blankets and a mattress. And then I go, this is a love nest, you know, but whatever works. I was hiding out in there, and I stayed in there for a while until finally they let me out. And that Hollywood A-lister, who was dressed in a naval uniform, which if you watch some of this guy's movies, that's exactly what he was dressed up in. Tip there, but I'm not going to go any further. But they finally let me out, and he was gone. But I was terrified. And this guy was absolutely determined to go after me. And I had to do everything I could to elude this guy. And it wasn't a dream, because dreams are over, and they don't have this sense of a linear time passing. You know, like, when is this going to end? Why can't I wake up from this? There was no question that it was not a dream. I was really at this place. And that was just one example when I found myself on a vessel which I perceived to be an off-world. And there were other occasions when I found myself with mostly naval personnel. Some of the experiences were quite mundane. I would be in an office setting. But what's interesting was I sensed that I was not in this world in some of those experiences, either off-world somewhere in some installation on another planet, another world, or even in an alternate reality or another dimension entirely. But within the context of that, in this naval installation, it was quite mundane. I mean, I'm sitting in an office. People are drinking coffee. There's file cabinets. There's desk. People are dressed in the green BDUs that you very commonly see in certain naval environments, like the Seabees and the Navy SEALs. They wear a lot of the green BDUs. And there were times when I went through a lot of training by people I perceived or intuited were Navy SEALs. And they were dressed in the, if you're familiar with the old school gray sweatshirts, long sleeve or short sleeve, and the green BDUs, and they were putting me and others, sometimes even children, through our paces and a lot of physical exercise. So I went through a lot of that, and other experiences. I found myself in what seemed to be, at least on the outside, what looked like a large estate or a mansion atop a mountain. And atop this mountain, the summit, there was a clearing. There was a large estate or a mansion there. And inside, there were naval personnel as well as civilian psychological personnel there for mind control purposes. So, and I'm hoping that what I'm saying now resonates with others, if they have similar memories, similar experiences, to not be dismissive of them, because I'm not describing, you know, like far out X-Men, Spider-Man type stuff, although I've had experiences similar to that. But a lot of the experiences I had, I found myself in a military installation. I found myself in conferences where what's interesting is there would be high-level, high-ranking naval personnel who would be talking to me. But it was as if I had earmuffs on and earplugs on, and I couldn't hear a word that was being said to me. And it was clear that these naval personnel would say something to me, pause, and they would be listening to my response, but I could not hear a thing. So I was discussing this with others, and the consensus we came up with was they managed to pull some kind of altar out of me that they were having this discourse with, while the me that you're talking to now was in the back seat, as it were, with earplugs on and mufflers on, and I couldn't hear a thing. It was quite frustrating, you can imagine. And then someone at another part of the table, and these were naval officers wearing khaki uniforms, right? And another individual, another officer, another part of the table would start talking to me. I would turn, and this was all done involuntarily. I wasn't doing this consciously. I would turn, and then it was clear that there was a dialogue going on between that officer and whatever altar they pulled out of me, right, that they were having this dialogue with. So there have been times that that's happened, and that really adds to the frustration, because, you know, what were they saying? What was my altar saying to them? What kind of information were they trying to get out of me, et cetera? So that's quite frustrating. If people can go back to the early books written by Katarina Wilson. She was one of the first military abductees. And my definition of a MILAB, a military abductee, is someone who has had legitimate alien abduction experiences, as I have had, but they've also had this deep black military element, these deep black military operations that intrude upon our personal lives that have something to do with these aliens. Because in some of these facilities, whether they're on-world, off-world, underground, whatever the case may be, sometimes you will see humans and non-human military personnel, human military personnel and non-human life forms interacting in the same location, working together, essentially. And I've seen that. So, you know, there's a lot more to this. It's not just, you know, high action, high drama. But that happens too, because a lot of us that have had these MILAB experiences, we found ourselves in various conflict zones, utilized either astrally or in our physical bodies, in places like the Balkans during the Balkanization of Yugoslavia, for example, in Iraq and other places. Many of us have found ourselves in those places, or what seemed to be those places, in an altered state.
1: So I'm just going to go back to, I want to go back to that A-lister. You don't want to say the A-lister, Hollywood A-lister's name, obviously, right?
10: No, I don't.
1: Yeah. Okay. So we don't know the name, but let me ask you this. Do you think that, maybe there's a reason why it was that person that you saw, that was chasing after you, that you couldn't get away from? Do you think that was even projected in your mind, that that's who it was, possibly?
10: People have to understand, when we find ourselves in these scenarios, We don't have the time to say, well, is this a simulation? Is this a virtual reality? Is
1: yeah, but I'm thinking now, but this is now looking back with all the stuff you've learned. Do you think that could have been impossible?
10: It could have been an entirely different individual with that image superimposed upon him. It could have been a clone of him. It could have been him. And if the intention was just to scare the hell out of me, well,
1: it worked.
10: That succeeded because I was in this primal state of fear.
1: Yeah. And that's why I'm asking, because did you not like this person? Like in general, do you not like whoever that guy is?
10: Well, one of his movies in the past touched on certain themes of the supernatural, of let's say immortality. I won't go into details, okay. But when I saw him in this scenario, I didn't perceive him as one of the characters he played, where he was a military
11: person. So not only is it still going, but I can't turn it off.
10: Or a naval person, but I perceived him.
11: I'm not although even he was wearing to be a naval person. This.
10: He was. He
1: is
10: was
1: there
10: wearing.
1: Somebody else with you there talking?
10: No, no. I'm seeing Tom's wife and Cecilia's iPhone active.
1: Wow.
10: So,
1: okay, I'm hearing that. Hey, we got to take a break. We'll let you figure that out. We'll be back. James Bartley with us. Reptilians, My Labs, Coast to Coast AM.

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3: News. I'm Deborah Valentine. President Trump's expected to wrap up his two-day visit to Ireland today. More from Fox's Jonathan Savage in our London bureau.
4: The president waking up at his Dunburg resort where the Irish Open Golf Tournament is currently being played. There are rumors the president himself will present the winner's trophy.
3: On Saturday, President Trump met with Ireland head of government Michael Martin and President Catherine Connolly. Wisconsin Republican gubernatorial candidate Tom Tiffany posting to X that the small plane he was a passenger on made an emergency water landing in Lake Washoe Saturday night. The congressman said he and the pilot suffered minor injuries after the four-seat Bonanza lost power. Indonesian rescuers searching for a passenger ship carrying more than 240 people in the Java Sea. 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
16: Partly cloudy this morning. Patchy fog developing by daybreak. Low 73. We're back to mostly sunny skies later this afternoon with a high of 93. Our heat index up to 102. Partly cloudy. Low 70s again tonight. We'll keep it sunny and hot Monday. High 95. I'm Georgia WeatherNet meteorologist KJ Allen.
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10: You have some dough. It's lunchtime, but there's no way you would eat just dough for lunch, right? Well, the good thing is, I have some cheese. Your friend has some tomato sauce. This random guy on the street has pepperoni in his backpack. If we bring all these ingredients together, we end up with something much better than any of them alone. A savory pizza for lunch. But each of us has not only different ingredients, but also different opinions coming from our different life experiences. If we bring all these experiences and all these opinions together in friendly, civil conversation, we end up with opinions and ideas that are better than any of our individual opinions before. So if we want to come up with better ideas for a better world, what we really need are civil, civic conversations. Pizzas. It's an American thing. AmericanThing.org.
11: Of hope, resilience, new beginnings. She's wonderful. She was just a wonderful person. She was just great, wasn't she? Everybody loved her. Everybody loved her. Good stuff. We'll have more from her and also remembering Frank Beard of ZZ Top as well. So I'd love for you to join my YouTube channel. I have resurrected it once again. It's Connie Willis Live, and I'm very excited about it because I have alongside with me James Peniston. You know him from the UFO Rendlesham incident where he manhandled a UFO himself. He touched it. He held on to it. He got the binary code known as the Peniston code. And we have Jerry Avalos is with us right now, and he is using, we're all experiencers, right? So he's using his abilities to learn more about the purpose of it and all that kind of thing. So we're going to be having our part three coming up Tuesday night. It's all live, so you can participate as well. Ask the questions that you want to ask. Get in there deep to know. It's very casual conversations, and we're just all talking. We're just like, hey, it's all from the perspective of experiencers. And of course, James Bartley, who's with us tonight, hopefully he'll be there joining the show along the way. It's up to him. I hope he does, listen to him tonight, right? So that's Connie Willis Live. It's a YouTube channel, and I hope that you guys will sign up for that and get prepared for part three, okay? Go ahead and look for part one and part two and watch and listen, so you'll be prepared for that. But I'd really like for you to be a part of that. It's all live, and it is really participatory. I love shows to be that way. If you'd like to know more about it, always go to my website and sign up for my newsletter. It's at ConnieWillis.com.
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11: It's a Willis Weekend on Coast to Coast AM. Connie Willis here talking with James Bartley, and we are talking about reptilians, my labs. You can find him at thecosmicswitchboard.com. thecosmicswitchboard.com. You can also find him there on YouTube and Facebook, and just go locate him and sign up, follow him, all that kind of stuff, and learn a whole lot more, because he is very patient in telling you things, and he keeps it in layman's terms when it gets too much. And just ask him and he'll say, "No, this is what that means," or this or that. James, I appreciate that, because it, you know, especially if you have no clue what it's like to ever be taken in the first place, to try to even describe those things. That's where I was going back to the A-list Hollywood guy, only because I know that they like to use fear, and they know what your fears are or what bugs you or what you love, and they will use that. So that's why I was just wondering if you think they might have been projecting that person's face.
21: Quite possible. There's no way I could determine one way or the other if it was the real McCoy or it was
11: but it worked.
21: An image, but it worked, because I wasn't going to try to negotiate with the individual. I was too busy waiting for my life.
11: And you were in the love nest. Did you wash yourself off after you got out of there?
21: You know what? Now that you mention that, it kind of makes me feel a little icky. But at the time,
11: me too.
21: I was just glad to be able to hide out for a while. So, I love your bumper music, by the way. You played Moonlight Drive with the Doors there a moment. And I love the ZZ Top. I've seen them in concert. That's great.
11: Oh, good stuff. Good stuff. Miss, you know, Frank Beard passing and Dolly passing. It's just a lot going on, I tell you. But good music for sure. So thanks. I appreciate that. Well, okay. So our reptilian, I know we want to talk reptilian and military abductions. Are they together or two separate things?
21: They are at times together. One of the underground facilities my team and I back in the day were investigating was situated in the Apple Valley near Victorville in the high desert of Southern California. Victorville used to have George Air Force Base, and then it became a federal. No, it became some kind of other airfield that was used for, commercial, but also probably, in my view, probably some other purposes. But it's not too far from George Air Force Base. And this was an underground base, and it was run by the Navy, elements of naval intelligence. They essentially shared the facility with reptilians. And some of the reptilians would come out of that facility and have sexual relations, let's say, with a good friend of mine who lived in Apple Valley. And to give you an idea of the collusion at work, the reptilian or one of the reptilians had come into her house from that facility, or I'm sure that the reptilian base lair extends beyond that facility. There just happens to be some there. And the reptilian had sexual intercourse with my friend. And for those who know, sometimes what happens when a reptilian being has sexual relations with a woman, it can amp up the woman's chi. And for a period of time, hours, days, it can really enhance her psychic abilities. And in this instance, no sooner had the reptilian left after having sexual intercourse with her, no sooner had the reptilian left than my friend Lorena was essentially teleported into the underground facility and was immediately tasked with remote viewing certain individuals, certain places in the Middle East and in the Near East. So that to me is just one example of them working in collusion, because either the military controllers, the naval intelligence in this instance, notice, oh, okay, that reptilian is over there doing its thing with Lorena again. And now that she's going to be in this enhanced psychic state, we might as well bring her in and task her with remote viewing. Or it could have been done in collusion, like the Navy had said to the reptilian, or vice versa, I'm going to go do this thing with this woman, and then you can bring her in and do whatever you want with her, as far as the Navy is concerned. But that's just one example. And, my friend,
11: you know what?
21: Oh, please continue.
11: No, I think you've said sexual relations more than Bill Clinton ever did. I'm just saying. I don't know. I'm just saying. Let me ask this before. Just describe a reptilian to us so people can get a better idea.
21: A reptilian is a,
11: all the other non-humans.
21: Is a humanoid, bipedal, lizard-like being. And the descriptions vary because they're not all one species. Some are more serpent-like in appearance as far as, you know, the head and the face. Some are decidedly more lizard-like in appearance. And some are kind of a cross in between humans and reptilians. And these reptilian beings, and essentially there's three different types, and they can interchange. Some of them live in the deep underground cavern systems beneath the earth. They've seemingly always been there. Some are from off-world, literally from other star systems in our reality, our plane of existence. And others are interdimensional. And it's not an either-or situation. Some beings, some of the reptilians, and not exclusive to reptilians, but just in our example, some of these reptilians that are off-world have had bases here underground and undersea for so long, they might as well be considered earthlings. And moreover, some of them, a great many of them actually, have the ability to alter their density and frequency so they can ingress and egress out of our physical 3D environment. They can alter their density and enter into us when we're sleeping and create these stage managed dreams, create these horrific types of Freddy Krueger Nightmare on Elm Street scenarios while we're sleeping. They're literally inside our bodies, taking over our astral dreamscape from within. They can eroticize our dreamscape, whatever the case may be, however they want to, whatever types of behavioral changes, behavioral modification they want to induce within the sleeping person. And this could, if the person's not aware of what's going on, this could last for months and years until they get the desired result of how they want to change this person's behavior, usually for the negative, making them an abusive kind of perpetrator of one sort or another. And then these reptilians have asserted their control through a longstanding hybridization agenda. We always hear about the hybridization agenda, but mostly from the gray standpoint, popularized by investigators such as David Jacobs, Bud Hopkins. Right. But I think that the reptilian hybridization agenda is far more serious. We reside in what is essentially a reptilian sphere of influence, and they have maintained control of this planet through what I call the reptilian hybrid plantation managers, the Hillarys and people like that, the Soroses. Incidentally, what's interesting about Soros, in Greek, the spelling is actually S-A-U-R-O-S, which means like lizard, right? But he's changed the spelling to S-O-R-O-S. But point of relevance is they exert control by creating this caste system wherein the reptilian hybrids are in charge in key positions in finance, the media, etc. This is why, you know, what's come out of the Epstein files, you always hear these surface level truthers. Oh, yeah, aliens, reptilians. Tell us about the Epstein files. Well, the Epstein files have come out, at least some of them. And what do they talk about? All these heinous things that normal people would find absolutely abhorrent. And one of the key witnesses, Juliet Bryant, has described Epstein as actually shape-shifting in her presence during a sexual encounter. So, you know, these people are dismissive about aliens and reptilians, and then the Epstein files comes out, and then their behaviors, you know, their culinary habits, let's say, all of that comes out, but they still think they're dealing with just power mad human bankers instead of what is essentially a non-human control system.
11: Interesting. You know, you brought up the hybridization project. That's me. Okay, that's me. And I was lucky enough, I think, to get regressed by Jacobs about 4 to 5 times. And I did meet Bud before he passed. But I agree with you. That's kind of lame compared to the reptilian takings. But I saw a reptilian in one of those times. In between my bedroom and my sister's bedroom, like standing guard,
21: well, if people kind
11: of supervising. What do you think of that?
21: Well, one of the fallacies of alien abduction research, I was fortunate. My mentor was Barbara Bartholik, who probably knew more about alien abductions and the reptilian aspect of alien abductions than anyone alive. And she's since passed away, died an untimely death. But it's common amongst many researchers to think that it's the grays and only the grays and hybrid variants between the grays and the humans, and that's it, right? But
11: right.
21: Actually, when one really delves into these experiences, they'll find that the grays is kind of an umbrella term to describe certain types of beings that have a certain appearance or certain look to them. They're not all from the same – they're not all – originating from the same place. Zeta Reticuli is a very common point of origin for at least some of them. I do believe there are factions of them, and some of the gray factions absolutely work for the reptilians and other beings, Draco, Mantis beings. Some of the gray factions do the heavy lifting, the abductions, the medical procedures, what have you, but they're really working for the reptilians. So when one delves into some of these experiences, I mean, really delves in, because the screen memories are layered, multi-tiered, and very sophisticated. Somebody thinks they bust through one layer of screen memories, and they think that's it. Well, actually, there's a minimum of 2 screens, one for the abductee himself or herself, and then another layer beyond that for the regressionists, the hypnotic regressionists. But once you bust past those layers, it's very common to find that there's not just grays involved in some of these experiences. There'll be times when the abductee will find himself or herself in an alien environment with a number of different alien races present. Mantis beings, winged Draco, reptilians, grays, little tan beings, blue skin beings, human looking Nordics. Right. So this notion that it's all just grays. No, that's a misnomer. That's a fallacy.
11: Absolutely.
21: There's
11: absolutely
21: a variety of beings that work in collusion. And unfortunately, in my view, certain elements of the deep black military aerospace community, they work in conjunction with the very same beings that are conducting these abductions and the hybridization agenda. And that's something that will never come out in these faux disclosure hearings.
11: Absolutely.
21: The scale.
11: That's
21: the
11: right.
21: The depth and the scale of the abductions that have been going on. And when I say abductions, it's all encompassing. It's not just and it's also a misnomer that we're always taken up into a ship and they do the procedures there. Some of our experiences happen right in our own bedrooms, right? And we're not even taken away. They just happen in our bedrooms. At other times, the experiences are all encompassing. You could be taken out of your body astrally by the aliens.
11: Yes, thank you.
21: And
11: don't believe
21: the military.
11: That one.
21: Oh yeah, absolutely. Nothing simpler. It's just the frequency. You have a sympathetic resonance to whatever one's astral soul matrix consciousness is, and then you can just yank them. There were times, Connie, when I was being astrally abducted on a nightly basis.

0: Yes.
1: They can pluck you right out of a business meeting where you're sitting in a conference room with a bunch of people at your job, to cite like a hypothetical example, pluck you right out and to do all this hellacious stuff to you. And then
0: which
1: return
0: might be
1: you
0: years,
1: seamlessly.
0: Might even see forever. Yeah, exactly.
1: Well, my friend, the aforementioned Lorena, and this was long before anyone was talking about 20 and back programs with these super soldiers. She was just, and the reason at times they allowed her to retain a lot of conscious awareness during her experiences. In other words, they didn't always shunt her into a mind controlled state, although at times they did, right? But there were times when they just allowed her to have her normal waking consciousness when they abducted her and she was in their midst in the underground facility or in some alternate reality or somewhere else. And then finally she asked them, it's like, why are you doing this? And why are you letting me see so much? Right. And their response was, you're just the housewife from Apple Valley. Who's going to believe you?
0: That's exactly
1: And there were times when
0: right.
1: she said, yeah. And there were times I can hear the background music. I'll make it quick or I can wait until the other side.
0: No. Go ahead.
1: Okay. Well, I'll make it really quick. There were times when she was there in this underground base and other places with the Navy, and she was pleading with them, you have to send me back. They're going to file a missing persons report on me. I have to get back and get my kids ready for school. We're talking mundane stuff. They said, don't worry, we'll send you back and you'll get up just in time to get your kids ready for school. And sure enough, after spending weeks, seemingly weeks, with the Navy and these aliens, they'd send her back and she'd wake up in bed just enough time to get her kids ready to school. And she was telling me this long before anyone was talking about the 20 and back program.
0: I love that. I didn't know that there was a name for that, but boy, I can relate to that one too. Stay with us. Connie Willis, James Bartley, Coast to Coast AM.

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11: President Trump's in Ireland. I'm Deborah Valentine, Fox News. President Trump wrapping up a trip to Ireland today with his favorite pastime high on the agenda. Fox's Jonathan Savage reports.
12: Yesterday was taken up by political

0: political meetings in Dublin with Ireland's head of government, Micheál Martin, and President Catherine Connolly. Day two of the weekend trip involves the sport of golf, the president waking up at his Dunburg resort where the Irish Open Golf Tournament is currently being played. There are rumours the president himself will present the winner's trophy. The visit's taking place amid one of Ireland's biggest ever security operations. 1,000 US Secret Service agents are supplementing 3,000 local officers. Jonathan Savage, Fox News.
1: Saudi Arabia has shut down a key oil pipeline and has placed the blame on a drone attack from Iraq. Fox's Kevin Cork.
2: Concerns growing tonight over potential disruptions to the global oil supply after Saudi Arabia shut down a key oil pipeline following a drone attack launched from Iraq. The nearly 750-mile east-west pipeline was helping the Saudis bypass the heretofore blocked Strait of Hormuz. Saudi Arabia says it won't retaliate, at least for now, following a request from Iraq's prime minister. President Trump, meantime, claims Iran was probably behind it. This comes as Houthi militants make advances in Yemen, where they apparently captured an island in the middle of the vital Bab el-Mandeb Strait.
1: The strait serves as a gateway to the Red Sea trade route linking Europe and Asia. State-run media says an Iranian commercial vessel was struck early Sunday off of Keshem Island right near the Strait of Hormuz. One person was killed and three wounded. The UK Maritime Trade Operations Monitor separately reported a vessel was hit by a projectile while transiting the strait without providing details. 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
1: Well, the contractor who renovated the Washington, D.C. reflecting pool is now admitting mistakes. Fox's Jane Fergus has details.
15: Atlantic Industrial Coatings is taking responsibility for the poor design and inferior work that caused the pool's new blue liner to peel and break loose. According to government documents seen by the New York Times, not enough primer being sprayed and combining two chemicals that are incompatible were just two of the problems. This revelation sinks President Trump's theory that the reflecting pool was vandalized. Atlantic Industrial has not commented on this new information, but they are repairing their shoddy work. Jane Fergus, Fox News.
1: Chicago's Mayor Brandon Johnson is expected to announce today whether or not he'll seek a second term next year amid some serious political headwinds. Fox's Jeff Manasso reports from the Windy City of Chicago.
16: Chicago Mayor Brandon Johnson is widely expected today to formally announce his reelection bid. And the question isn't whether Johnson wants another 4 years, it's whether Chicago voters will give him the chance. Amid a recent University of Chicago poll that shows less than 14% of voters want Johnson to run again. The Democrat mayor's low approval as Chicago faces major crime and public safety problems, a nearly $1 billion budget gap, and tax increases and new fees over budget cuts. Problems, the mayor has said, are real, but also decades in the making. In Chicago, Jeff Manasso, Fox News.
1: A search is underway by Indonesian rescuers for a passenger ship carrying more than 240 people in the Java Sea. The ship's operator reported it lost contact with the vessel following a report of bad weather. I'm Deborah Valentine. This is Fox News.
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17: Partly cloudy this morning, patchy fog developing by daybreak, low 73. We're back to mostly sunny skies later this afternoon with a high of 93. Our heat index up to 102. Partly cloudy, low 70s again tonight. We'll keep it sunny and hot Monday, high 95. I'm Georgia WeatherNet meteorologist KJ Allen.
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1: Remembering Frank Beard of ZZ Top, who passed just recently. ZZ Top, sharp dressed man on Coast to Coast AM, 1983 hit from Eliminator. And that album actually transformed ZZ Top into the MTV superstars, as you can remember this tune. 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
1: Coast to Coast AM, Connie Willis here on a Willis Weekend. 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He's also on YouTube. Look for James Bartley. That's B-A-R-T-L-E-Y. You can find him on Facebook, too. He's out there. He's around. And he also takes, he can consult if you have things happening to you and you'd like to talk to somebody about what he's talking about tonight, because maybe it relates to you. He's available for consultations. Just go to his website and he'll help you out there. My Labs, alien abductees, stuff like that. I mean, he's got you all set up. And as you can hear the way he talks, very smooth, very kind, very gentle. And it's important when you're dealing with something like this. So, James, it's all about disclosure right now. To me, I don't really need the government to tell me what I know, but what is it with the disclosure? I don't think we're ever going to, it's the ET that are going to disclose. What are your thoughts? Yeah. What is being left out?
7: That's exactly how I feel about it. This whole cover-up is maintained by the non-human intelligences, particularly the reptilians themselves. And whatever disclosure, quote-unquote, comes out from these faux congressional hearings will be a watered-down version of the truth. Like I said in a previous segment tonight, they're not going to talk about alien abductions. They're not going to talk about particularly the reptilian hybridization agenda, which has resulted in so many of these evil reptilian hybrids and so many key positions of power all over the world, every country, every institution you can think of. At some level, there are reptilian-human hybrids, many of them practicing hardcore black magic. I'm not laughing because it's funny. I'm laughing because, you know, the seriousness of it. They're never going to go in that direction. There's certainly, and what they're doing with the, it's the terminology. They tried to use the UAP thing. That's kind of fallen out of favor. The old UFO term. I don't use UAP as a designation. That's like, to me, it's foul language. I use UFOs because that's more apt and it's more my era. But the terminology they use, legacy programs, legacy implies outdated, obsolete, passé. That hardly describes the alien technology, which has been hoarded by the deep black elements of the military as well as these aerospace corporations for nigh on 80 plus years by this point at least. And so another point that is misunderstood is this notion of research and development, experimentation. They're far past the experimental stage. They are well into the operational stage by now. One of the great old school researchers, I think that he's retired. I don't even know if he's on this side of the veil anymore. I hope so. Bill Hamilton, he wrote Cosmic Top Secret. He wrote Alien Magic. He developed sources within the underground bases in the Antelope Valley in Southern California. For those of you in that region listening, Lancaster, Palmdale, you know what I'm talking about. The Hallandale Lockheed facility, et cetera. They're all there, these large underground bases where they take alien technology and they develop like a man-made version of it. I mean, imagine like a Cadillac, you back engineer it, and the best you can come up with is like a Lexus, okay? That's similar to that kind of thing. And Bill Hamilton's sources were telling him that these were people that worked in the underground facilities in the Antelope Valley in Lancaster, Palmdale. Palmdale is where Air Force Plant 42 is. They told him that there is, and this was back in the 90s and the late 80s when we were getting this information, there is an active base on Mars, an underground American base on Mars. And I've spoken to and I've had Jim Goodall on my show. Jim Goodall probably knows as much about the deep black world as anybody, the deep black aerospace world. And likewise, his sources were telling him as far back as the late 1980s that there have been bases established on Mars. So we're far beyond this notion of, you know, they're sticking their toe in the water, they're poking a stick at it. They're far beyond that. And we must understand that the physics that's taught in schools is not the same as the physics that's being utilized in these deep black weird science programs. They have an understanding of what used to be called ether physics. What went wrong is, if you look at the development of programs like the Manhattan Project and what have you, the emphasis became more geared up towards particles, subparticles, quarks, etc., instead of the ether, where a lot of the great German European physicists in the past, that's where their focus was on ether physics. If we go back in that direction, we're getting closer. And I'm reminded of what Ben Rich, the late director of Lockheed Skunk Works, said. I think he gave what amounted to a deathbed confession. Well, he gave what amounted to a deathbed confession to the aforementioned Jim Goodall. But he also said to, I think the guy's name was Tom Keller or Tom Kelleher. He was an aerospace engineer, consultant to MUFON. And he told Ben Rich, told Tom Kelleher, I hope I'm not butchering his last name, that we are, you know, traveling the stars. That there was a mistake in the equations. We corrected the mistake, and now the military is traveling the stars. That's where we're at now. So it's far beyond what they're showing in these faux disclosures. When they say things like legacy programs, that implies outdated, passé, obsolete, that hardly describes the kind of technology that has been recovered. And not only recovered, but there has been an ongoing alliance with not just one, but a number of different non-human intelligences on world and off world. And I've spoken to a number of people. I'm satisfied that they have been parts, they have been involved in these off world programs, call them Solar Warden, call them whatever other project code name they come under. But they have been utilized, exploited in some of these off world programs. I'm absolutely certain that exists. And if you go back to the book written by General Nathan Twining, at the time of Roswell, he was the commander of Air Materiel Command at Wright Field, later Wright-Patterson Air Force Base. During World War II, he was the commander of the 15th Air Force based in Italy. Prior to that, he operated. He was in command of Com Air Sols, this joint Army-Navy Air Force, Army Air Force at the time. Command based in Guadalcanal. In fact, he had one adventure where he was stuck in a life raft with other survivors after their plane went down in the South Pacific and had to float around out there for a while. This guy was a hardcore warrior, and he wrote a book called, I'm trying to remember the name, Neither Liberty, Neither Something Else. But he said, and this book came out circa 68, 67, and he stated for the record in that book that the military will be operating in space, right? Mm-hmm. But, you know, how many people today even know who General Nathan Twining is? He was one of the original members of Majestic 12, and it was intelligence officers on his staff at Air Materiel Command that wrote the legendary Twining memo, where, and what they call it is, it's very common. I used to work in communications for Commander Naval Air Forces, U.S. Pacific Fleet. It's very common for a senior officer to say to an underling, okay, write such and such memo or write such and such message, and then I'll put my CHOP, i.e. signature on it, right? So Twining didn't actually write that memo, the Twining memo. One of these intelligence officers working underneath him did, but he put his CHOP, his signature on it. So for all intents and purposes, he's endorsing and validating what his intelligence personnel have come up with. And the findings were that UFOs are real, flying saucers are real. They are not fictitious. They are not visionary. They exist, right? That's called the Twining memo. Anybody can look it up. So when you talk about individuals like General Nathan Twining, General Curtis LeMay, General Hoyt Vandenberg, these were major players, deeply, deeply involved in the back engineering analysis and exploitation. Always remember the exploitation part. They're not just going to endlessly research and study this stuff. At some point, they're going to go operational with it. And there's no telling how long they have been going off world with the technology.
1: Well, the people now that even talk about disclosure and okay, here's some and here's some more, we just dropped some more. Any of those people and any of these hearings, I don't even think they know anything about it.
7: Well, I don't think they know anything. Especially the congressmen and congresswomen. They know nothing. I'm sure they're well-meaning. I mean, I like Tim Burchett. I mean, I think his heart is in the right place. Apparently, he's been quite shaken with what little information, what little bones they've thrown at him. He's come away quite shaken from the information. And I sense that he's a well-meaning guy, and he's sincere about wanting to get the truth out. But again, they're never going to get to the bottom line. Like, one of the cases that need to be really scrutinized is the crash retrieval. I think it was November 24th, 1992, a UFO crash retrieval at South Haven Park in Long Island. The federal firefighters from Brookhaven Laboratory, a national laboratory, were there before the local firefighters. This is very common. You hear this a lot of times where some kind of alien craft or experimental craft crashes or comes to grief somewhere. And rather than the local firefighters getting there first, sometimes it's these federal firefighters that get there first. That was the case in South Haven Park. They blocked off the whole area. Eyewitnesses in the surrounding communities reported rolling blackouts that happened for days afterwards. John Ford, people remember that name, John Ford. He was the director of the Long Island UFO Research Network, LUFON. He and his team went out there with the Geiger counters. They took note of the charred trees, the crash site, the higher than normal background radiation. And for his efforts, what happened to John Ford? He was set up on a bogus charge of domestic terrorism. And to this day, he is a political prisoner. He's locked up in what amounts to a loony bin, a mental health facility, right? So all these people out there talking about disclosure and this and that. Mm. Well, you know what? John Ford is still riding away as a political prisoner because of his only crime was investigating a crash retrieval at South Haven Park. And what's interesting also, for your older viewers, there was a great show on Fox that was called Sightings, if you remember that back in the day.
1: Oh, yeah.
7: And they actually had a segment about the crash retrieval at South Haven Park. One of the firefighters actually took video, one of the federal firefighters actually took video of some of the crashed wreckage, as well as apparently took video of some of the alien bodies, right? So that is a case that needs to be reinvestigated, and we need to get John Ford, the former director of the Long Island UFO Network, out of detention, where he's been held as a political prisoner all this time. He's not the only one. The late, great Paul Benowitz was a scientist and an engineer, and he did a lot of private research about the underground alien base at Archuleta Mesa in New Mexico, not too far from Dulce, New Mexico, where there is a large underground alien base run by the Department of Energy. And what did they do to Paul Benowitz? Paul Benowitz had actually gotten film of the UFO activity above Archuleta Mesa. And he also recorded what he considered to be signals, communications that were being sent out by the aliens themselves. So what happens to him? He gets subjected to a lot of harassment, a psychological warfare operation. In fact, one of the key players behind ruining his life is now like a faux whistleblower. He's kind of repackages himself as a whistleblower these days. I'm not going to dignify him by mentioning his name, but now he's showing up in these podcasts and at these conferences as a ex-Air Force whistleblower. But he played a key role in destroying Paul Benowitz's life. Paul Benowitz likewise got sent into a loony bin, a mental asylum, where they subjected him to electroshock therapy, right? And he's since died. And what do we know about Dulce? Well, we know about the Phil Schneider story. He was a government geologist. Yes, that was building underground bases for the government. And he and his team, and this might have happened to that mining team in Argentina, or is it Chile? I can't remember, back in the day, back in the 90s, if memory serves, or early 2000s. But the story goes that that team in Argentina or Chile, same part of the world, mega UFO activity down there.
1: Yes.
7: They accidentally drilled or blasted their way into a reptilian or an alien base, and then you know, they wind up getting killed, right? Some of them. Well, something like that happened to Phil Schneider, where they drilled down into a part of the Archuleta Mesa area, and they encountered these tall grays, and this firefight battle ensued, and he barely got out with his life, right? So those are things that have happened. And instead, what they've done is they've drawn a line of demarcation. There's like everything that's happened after the Tic Tac video, so-called. That's like the modern UFO research, or UAP, as they call it, era. Everything that happened before that has been whitewashed. Connie, yes, everything.
1: Yes, it has. You're absolutely right. I miss Schneider so much. I mean, he was just like, here's what this looks like, and here's this, and here's that. And I remember him doing some things on YouTube and talking, and here's my table. I'm at this event. And I was like, who is this guy? And man, he caught my attention, and he was straight up. And of course, they took him. Let's talk about who they is when we come back, and let's talk a little bit more with James Bartley. Reptilians, My Labs, all this really good stuff that maybe you haven't heard from for a while, because he's right. They try to push all that back, and they're changing a whole look and perspective of everything, names and then some, and I'm with him for sure. James Bartley, Connie Willis here at Willis Weekend on Coast to Coast AM.

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4: I'm Chris DeMeo. President Trump continues his weekend trip to Ireland today.
5: Day two of the weekend trip involves the sport of golf. The president waking up at his Dunberg resort, where the Irish Open Golf Tournament is currently being played. There are rumors the president himself will present the winner's trophy.
4: Fox's Jonathan Savage. Police say a trespasser tried to enter the home of former Vice President Kamala Harris on Friday night. The woman contacted Harris's security.
6: After being told she couldn't stay, she returned again, prompting a call to police about a possible trespasser. Police took a report at the scene. TMZ reported the woman was not arrested or cited.
4: Fox's Deborah Valentine. Harris and her husband were not home. A plane carrying Wisconsin Congressman Tom Tiffany making an emergency landing in Lake Wausau. Tiffany and the pilot sustaining minor injuries. 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
7: Hello. This is Michael Persley, Chief of Police of the Albany Police Department. 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
3: WALG Albany weather.
9: Partly cloudy this morning. Patchy fog developing by daybreak. Low 73. We're back to mostly sunny skies later this afternoon with a high of 93. Our heat index up to 102. Partly cloudy. Low 70s again tonight. We'll keep it sunny and hot Monday. High 95. I'm Georgia WeatherNet meteorologist KJ Allen.
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7: 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This is Michael Persley, Chief of Police of the Albany Police Department. 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

0: gotta love that tune, don't you? Dolly Parton on Coast to Coast AM. 1974, number one country hit. And Dolly didn't write it about a lover. She wrote it as a goodbye to Porter Wagoner when she decided to leave and go out on her own. So she sang it to Porter the next morning. He cried. And Dolly's original reached, number one. Then she recorded it again and took it to a number one a second time in 82. So first time 74, then 82. And then, of course, Whitney did it and sung her little lungs out. Ah! And Dolly loved it. She absolutely loved it. She said she did even better than me. What a tune. What a great, great tune. And what a great lady. And thanks for hanging in there with me tonight. I hope you enjoyed the fact that we remembered Dolly and also Frank Beard of ZZ Top. Hope you definitely enjoyed the music. Last segment is coming up with James Bartley. And I know that you guys have some questions and you're calling in. So we're going to take some questions as well as ask him some more things. So stay with us. Don't go away. Good stuff here on Coast to Coast AM.
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0: Connie Willis here on Coast to Coast AM. I would love for you to try out my newsletter as well. It's free. It's called Where's Willis? Go to ConnieWillis.com and it'll let you know where I'm headed, where I'm researching, and all the live investigations that you can be a part of too. It's real. It's real. That's ConnieWillis.com. James Bartley is who we're talking to right now. You can find him at thecosmicswitchboard.com. Also on YouTube under James Bartley, and in Facebook, you can just go to the Cosmic Switchboard, and I think you can kind of find everything that you need right there. And he keeps it all up to date as well. He's got all sorts of information. He's been doing this for a long, long time. He's investigated the alien abductions, particularly the reptilian and military abductions, for over 30 years. Before we take some calls, James, I asked you before we left, was who is they that's keeping all this quiet and keeping everything under dibs? Who is they and why?
6: The reptilian hybrid plantation managers working on behalf of their reptilian Draco mantid masters. It's very much a caste system, and the committee rely on these hybrid plantation managers to execute this global agenda. So at a time when, and these are all manifestations of this reptilian agenda, the cultural Marxism, the dumbing down of the school system where college students can't even tell the time on an analog clock anymore. Where college students or people on the street don't even know which countries border America anymore. That's how much they've been dumbed down. And the digital era, the digital device era, has played a key part in this dumbing down process. To you and I, digital devices are an adjunct to our life. You know, if we need to find a way to go somewhere, in the old days, my car, my old 71 Plymouth Roadrunner, I'd have a stack of maps in the Michelin Roadbook in my car.
0: Hey, right? At least you didn't say Pinto, man. You didn't say Peso. Yeah, yeah. Pinto. Okay, that's cool. Okay.
6: But nowadays, and I understand, and it's convenient, you know, we have these GPS navigators working for us.
0: Right.
6: So rather than using the digital devices and, you know, the increasingly censored internet to find information, what these people have done, especially the younger generations, because of this cultural Marxism, because of the whatever ghost in the machine, archontic demiurge aspect to the AI digital devices exist, it's causing these younger people to become more narcissistic, more self-indulgent, dumber and dumber. It's almost like they revel in their stupidity and in their ignorance, right? And so in the old days, there was some degree of decorum, some degree of self-control. Nowadays, that's all out the window. If it feels good, do it. It's all just lack of impulse control. And so we've moved away from rationality, logic, having discourse and discussions based on the logical method, and it's all just veered over into this highly emotive, emotionally overwrought state, ad hominem attacks, not having any substantive discussions based on facts, based on real data points. And that's deliberate. And that's just one example of this cultural Marxism, but the cultural Marxism itself, the Bolshevism, the communism, those are all manifestations of this reptilian hive consciousness that we've been talking about. So the they is the same they that wants to suppress this information, because if you look at the amount of alien technology that's been hoarded by the powers that be for decades, and remember, back in the day, at the very outset of the aircraft manufacturing revolution, which later morphed into the gigantic aerospace conglomerates, there was only a handful of aircraft companies: Douglas, Lockheed, Glenn L. Martin, etc. But they were all financed with seed money from the Rothschilds and the Rockefellers. Surprise, surprise. So just
0: those are the ones we know of.
6: That's who we know of. And I've spoken to high-level members of these hardcore satanic families that are they told me that from their perspective, the Rothschilds and the Rockefellers were like mid-tier. They're not even nowhere near the upper echelon. Again, this is a caste system, right? Mm-hmm. The upper echelon that he was born into, he called it just the family. At his level, he observed meetings between off-world beings, oftentimes Draco, but not always, oftentimes reptilians, not always. He said he was privy and he was present at conferences involving aliens, off-world beings, to do with off-world human trafficking. And he said, these beings were not even reptilians. They were not even Draco. They were something else. He'd never seen them, right? And so this guy who I'd known years ago, he wrote an article on my website under a pseudonym. He told me that from his perspective, the Rothschilds and the Rockefellers were mid-tier at best. they're part of the plantation manager caste, basically. And they will do everything possible. Okay, now what's interesting, because it all ties in, as above, so below. You look at geopolitically, you look at the economic situation with all these ruinous wars, right? Because of what's going on in the Persian Gulf, because of what's going on in the Red Sea, we're going to have an economic meltdown, the death of the petrodollar, and mass famine. I hate to be the bearer of bad tidings. Now, as a MyLab, many years ago, myself and others, we were subjected to a lot of survival training, how to forage, how to survive, how to allocate different taskings. Okay, you get firewood, you get clean drinkable water, you go out and find whatever game is available, bring it back, right? We were trained in this to survive in a apocalyptic scenario, and many, many MyLabs have, right? So yes, if you look at what's going on today with the impending economic meltdown, energy crisis, and mass famine and resulting civil unrest and everything else, all that could be brushed aside just by introducing advanced alien technology, clean energy. All of that is ours for the taking. And people need to remember that Tesla had this vision of all anyone would really need is a little antenna to be able to garner as much free energy as they wanted, right? But of course, that militates against this control system of theirs, because mm-hmm. if we all had access to as much free energy as we want to power our vehicles, to power our homes, to heat our homes, we'd become ungovernable, right? It would go back to a form of like a feudal state where, you know, we would turn every one of our homes into a fortress, basically. They don't want that. They want us dependent. And because of what they've done in the Persian Gulf, the fertilizer, the urea, the helium, all that necessary for modern agriculture, we are going to be in a state of mass famine. And the point of relevance is, if we had this technology available, which the so-called whistleblowers keep referring to as a legacy programs, right? If we had that technology, we wouldn't be having these problems. But this system is based on artificial scarcity, right? So, you know, we're told all this nonsense about fossil fuels, like we're supposed to believe that all the oil that is being drilled for came about because of the decomposition of dinosaurs. And prehistoric, yeah. Prehistoric plant matter. That's ridiculous. Okay, the Russians,
0: lot more oil
6: for example,
0: here in Colorado for sure.
6: And the artificial the artificial scarcity is such that they deliberately cap a lot of these wells. Off the UK, the North Sea, they've capped those wells. In America, they've capped a lot of oil wells. So this is artificial scarcity at work. And if you cycling back to the question you asked me, who are they? They're the ones that are hell bent on depopulation. They're the ones that are hell bent on bringing about this digital AI data center nightmare, where every move we make. This is very similar to some of these dystopic science fiction TV shows that we saw back in the day, right? And I kick myself in the backside for not watching these shows back in the day, like Sliders, like Quantum Leap. I wish I'd watched them. I may have to go back and subscribe to them if they're still around. But what a lot of those shows depicted, at least in some of these alternate realities, like in the Sliders show, was a very dystopic feature Orwellian scenario based on scarcity, based on total top-down control, technocratic grid, which Zbigniew Brzezinski talked about decades ago. If that guy was in a reptilian hybrid, no one ever was. So if you ask who are they, it's the reptilians and the reptilian hybrid plantation managers. And below them, the minions, the mindless order followers that are doing their bidding, that are hell-bent on A, depopulation, and B, this dumbing down process. So whoever is left, if these aliens, these negative aliens have their way. They're only going to keep around enough of us for their sadistic pleasure. And then the rest of us will be depopulated, and they'll use robots and machines to do all the heavy lifting for them. And also, one must remember, things like radioactivity, pollution, it doesn't affect them, these non-human beings, the way it affects us. Now they are openly talking about using tactical nuclear weapons against this deep underground base built out of solid granite in Iran, which they'll never get to. Using surface level technology, surface level means they're not going to be able to do any lasting harm to the mass missile drone production facilities in these underground bases in Iran. It wouldn't surprise me if by this point they've decided to kickstart a nuclear weapons program. Point of relevance is radiation doesn't affect some of these beings the way it affects us. If you look at some of the most well-known cases, Rendlesham Forest, RAF Bentwaters is a classic example, the Mona Stafford case in Kentucky, when Mona Stafford and two of her friends were driving along and they were accosted by a flying saucer, taken on board, and they all got radiation poisoning. So I'm sure that the propulsion systems that are emitting these all this radiation, that they must have shielding on board. I mean, from a human perspective, you would think that they would, right? But even if they didn't have shielding as we understand it, it doesn't seem to affect them, the ionizing radiation, the way it affects us, because there's been a great many people who've had close encounters with a landed or a hovering craft or taken on board that came down with radiation poisoning. And again, it doesn't seem to affect the occupants of these crafts. So if you look at it from a nightmare nuclear war scenario, the ionizing radiation is going to be problematic for us, those of us who survive the, you know, the initial firestorms and everything else. But for these beings, the reptilians, Draco, and others of their ilk, I don't think it'll have any effect on them at all. And I've always felt that if their plans come to fruition, and I'm not saying it will, because I think that people like you and I and the rest of us listening have a say in the matter, but if they get what they want out of this, I think that they're striving, these aliens of various stripes are striving for a scenario where they are walking amongst however many humans are left, as in the days of yore when the gods, quote unquote, aliens walked amongst humans. And we've seen plenty of iconography, plenty of artwork depicting giant beings that were gods being served by these little minuscule, tiny little alien, human servants, rather, right? So I foresee a time, if they get what they want out of this, that there will be a time when they're walking the earth and whoever's left is either just plugged into the Borg collective through AI and nanotech and whatever. And, most of the population is considered surplus and done away with. It doesn't
0: James,
6: have to
0: we
6: happen,
0: gotta go.
6: I believe.
0: We gotta go.
6: I believe we have a say in the matter.
0: Yeah.
6: Okay, thank you.
0: I like

Dan Galani, Mike Cosio, Adam Thompson, Lex Lonehood, Sean Littasur, Alec Fernandez, Tim Bernal, Gina Salvati, Donna Walker, Sue Trikas, Rich Barra, Lisa Garr, Ryan Recker, Richard Sirrett, George Knapp, and of course, George Norrie, the Coast to Coast team and family. Thank you again for being here, and I will be back next month. I'm looking forward to it. Until we meet again, find me at ConnieWillis.com. Sign up for my newsletter and sign up for my live investigation shows. I think you're going to like it. Sorry that I didn't get to the calls. I know there's a lot of you wanting to talk, but hey, he had some stuff to say, huh? Keep watching the night skies. Continue with me to seek out the strange and uncover the unknown until we meet again. For Coast to Coast AM, I'm Connie Willis. Good night.

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5: A visit to the Emerald Isle. I'm Chris DeMeo, Fox News. Ireland hosting President Trump this weekend.
6: President Trump is here in Dublin, Ireland this weekend, already meeting with the country's leaders, conversations and topics ranging on a variety of issues from trade tensions to the conflict with Iran, Gaza, as well as Ireland's neutrality in a lot of these conflicts. So the president in the morning at the ambassador's residence met with business leaders and spoke to the press, calling this relationship fantastic.
7: I'm pleased to say that Ireland is now the sixth largest source of foreign direct investment in the United States, with nearly $392 billion invested in 2025.
6: Trump met with Ireland's president, Catherine Colonna, and the Taoiseach of the prime minister, Micheál Martin. The president wading into one of Ireland's most political

0: politically sensitive questions, telling the press he would love to see Irish reunification.
1: Fox's Alex Hogan. Saudi Arabia has shut down a key oil pipeline and blames that on a drone attack from Iraq.
2: Concerns growing tonight over potential disruptions to the global oil supply after Saudi Arabia shut down a key oil pipeline following a drone attack launched from Iraq. The nearly 750-mile east-west pipeline was helping the Saudis bypass the heretofore blocked Strait of Hormuz. Saudi Arabia says it won't retaliate, at least for now, following a request from Iraq's prime minister. President Trump, meantime, claims Iran was probably behind it. This comes as Houthi militants make advances in Yemen, where they apparently captured an island in the middle of the vital Bab el-Mandeb Strait.
1: That's Fox's Kevin Cork. At least 102 people have been rescued and about 140 passengers and crew are still missing after the Indonesian passion ship lost contact in the Java Sea. Rescuers say the body of a passenger was recovered. 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
1: A small plane carrying a Wisconsin congressman made an emergency landing in Lake Wausau after it lost power last night. Congressman Tom Tiffany posting on X that he and the pilot sustained minor injuries. Strikes continue in the war between Russia and Ukraine.
7: 8 people were killed. Dozens of others were injured across cities in Ukraine after those Russian strikes. Meanwhile, over in Russia, Ukrainian forces targeted 2 chemical industrial facilities. President Zelensky was in Canada meeting with Ukrainian military pilots. He also met with Prime Minister Mark Carney, pressing allies, of course, for more support. Carney said 1/3 of all the drones they manufacture will go to support Ukraine's defense. Meanwhile, Russian President Vladimir Putin, he's in India alongside other leaders from 11 BRICS nations. That includes China, Brazil, South Africa, just to name a few. Putin said that if European governments send troops to Ukraine, it will mean, quote, a war with Russia.
1: That's Fox's Stephanie Bennett in London. Police say a trespasser tried to enter the home of former Vice President Kamala Harris and her husband on Friday night. Fox's Deborah Valentine reports.
8: The Los Angeles Sheriff's Department says the mystery woman took an Uber to Harris's home and contacted security. After being told she couldn't stay, she returned again, prompting a call to police about a possible trespasser. Police took a report at the scene. TMZ reported the woman was not arrested or cited. A Harris spokesperson says neither Harris nor second gentleman Doug Emhoff were at home at the time. Harris's Secret Service protection was revoked last August by President Trump. Los Angeles police say they're stepping up patrols around the Harris property. Deborah Valentine, Fox News.
1: Rescuers recover more bodies from a passenger ferry gutted by a fire in the Philippines. 76 are now confirmed dead. The cause of the fire not determined. I'm Chris DeMeo. This is Fox News.
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13: Partly cloudy this morning, patchy fog developing by daybreak, low 73. We're back to mostly sunny skies later this afternoon with a high of 93. Our heat index up to 102. Partly cloudy, low 70s again tonight. We'll keep it sunny and hot Monday, high 95. I'm Georgia WeatherNet meteorologist KJ Allen.
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0: are broadcasting live from the confines of an abandoned radio station in the secluded apartment building, yep, of high strangeness from the foothills of the beautiful, leave-changing Colorado Rockies. It's time for full disclosure of the topics they said were off limits. Hey there, I'm Connie Willis. This is Coast to Coast AM. And tonight, do all the creatures connect? And what about reptilians and military abductees? Yeah, we're going to get back to that again. As we also remember, as a Willis weekend continues, Frank Beard of ZZ Top and Dolly 2 here. So time now, go ahead, turn off those lights. Join me for another interesting evening of conversation, much needed education, and the chance that we might get a little closer to the truth of what lurks amongst us and what is beyond, especially tonight. I'm Connie Willis, and this is Coast to Coast AM.
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0: You are listening to Coast AM. Hello there, Connie Willis back on a Willis weekend. Wow, did we have some energy happening last night. Thanks so much for those of you that attended. If you did not and you're a Coast insider, don't miss it. It was absolutely amazing with our guest, Stanley Pramnath, and a survivor of 9/11 from the South Tower and the 81st floor. So I hope you don't miss that. Tonight, again, wonderful. Absolutely good stuff. We are stepping off of the familiar trail and into a place where the forest may be only the beginning. Tom Powell, my guest, my friend, he's if you don't know him, you will tonight, and you will love him. He is loved by all and all ages. He spent a career teaching science and decades investigating the Sasquatch mystery. His book called The Locals, he moved beyond the old question of whether Bigfoot exists and asked why basically it behaves as it does and why it remains just outside the reach of science. But the deeper that Tom went, the stranger the trail became. His books, Edges of Science and Planet Strange, led toward cloaking, telepathic communication, orbs, UFOs, ancient sites, underground mysteries, and forces that may be operating both beyond and within our planet as well. So Tom believes Sasquatch may be only the spoke in a much larger wheel. So tonight, what connects it all? And, you know, we think so much alike that I just love talking with him. But tonight, what connects it all? And what might be watching from just beyond the edge of what we call reality? So, Tom Powell, welcome once again to Coast AM. How are you?
11: Hi, Connie. I'm fine. Glad to be here.
0: Yeah, man. I can't remember the last time you were here. And I can't remember, it seems like, the last time I talked to you. But the last time... I know, it was a while. And then when we were together and I was out that way, you took care of me and took me around to different places and things like that. And it was fun that you made sure I was okay. And we did a conference together and I was there with nothing except me and the podium. And you were like, let me at least put something up on the screen for you. And you created something for me on the screen. So thank you again. And it's always great to talk to you. Tell me what have you been up to? 'Cause we missed you. You're kind of hot now.
11: It's kind of true. There's so many other people who are contributors to these mysteries that sometimes I feel like I'll just shut up for a while and let some of these other people talk and I love it. You know, it's nice to take a break, but the truth is I took a break to also do a lot of research and a lot of reading, and then put the finishing touches on the latest book, the fourth one, which is Planet Strange.
0: So you've been doing your own researching, going out there, or just talking with people? Have you recognized anything yourself from others?
11: Yeah. And a lot of reading. Never forget how important it is to just read what all these other researchers have written over the years. Sometimes I feel like the best thing I can do for people is distill the valuable aspects of all of these books that I read. And so that's kind of what I tried to do with Planet Strange, is save people the reading of 20 or 25 books and instead encapsulate everything of relevance as much as possible in one book. And that's Planet Strange.
0: Well, also, when I was last with you, which was a while ago, to me, it just seems like forever, you actually retired as a science teacher. You were retiring. I was there the last day you were with your kids. That's a big deal. That was huge.
11: It was, but I substituted for a while. Then COVID came along and made everything impossible, because it's very difficult to be a substitute teacher on Zoom. And
0: is that how they did it? On Zoom?
11: Well, they tried.
0: So, right?
11: But okay. it I don't know how valuable the instruction was, but it was clear to me that it was time to move on to something else. So that's when I started writing again. And it was a wonderful change of pace. I'm just not a person who sits around. So retirement just means time to start something new.
0: Yeah. Yeah. Well, in this last, through the amount of time that we've last spoken or even seen each other, but more even last spoken, man, we're losing Bigfooter researchers along the way. People are, I mean, what? Oof, we're losing a lot of people.
11: Oh, we are, and they're friends. Yes. You know, it is tragic. It's spooky, but no one gets out of here alive.
0: Wait a minute, I got to write that down. That's a good one. Hold on. I'm going to trust that one.
11: I think that might have been Yogi Berra or something. I didn't make
0: that. Is
11: that
0: who that was? Yogi? Boo Boo? Which one? Oh, Berra. Okay, I said.
11: Yeah, he was a catcher and then a baseball coach. He said all those things. It ain't over till the fat lady sings, you know.
0: Oh, that's right. You know, the only catcher I really remember, because I was a Cincinnati fan, you know, Cincinnati Reds fan, was Johnny Bench. bench who could take, what, four or five baseballs in one hand and hold them.
11: Uh-huh.
0: That was ridiculous. Oh, you sound like you don't know Johnny Bench. Come on.
11: Oh, no. He was
0: Johnny Bench.
11: Reds, of course. I was a Cleveland boy, so Cleveland Indian.
0: Oh, no. Okay.
11: But sure, Johnny Bench, he was a fly in our ointment up there in at the mistake by the lake.
0: I love it. This is why people love Tom, you guys. He can just, he just goes, he just rolls with the punches here. And it's Tom with an H. It's T-H-O-M. Mm-hmm. And I don't know what it is, but I guess we had texted back at one point for such a while that whenever I try to talk to anybody else named Tom, it comes up T-H-O-M. I'm like, no, but you know, it was you and Tom Cantrell as well.
11: It's who also rest his soul.
0: Yeah.
11: It's Welsh. Welsh are known for lots of silent consonants.
0: Oh, well,
11: it's the Welsh spelling of Tom, you know.
0: If it's silent, just get rid of it. Come on. I always just think of Thomas, you know, and then Thomas. Okay, Tom. So I think of it that way. I think of it that way. So, yeah, when I met you, it was pretty much Sasquatch, I guess. And you know, my show, Blue Rock Talk, is really about all the, it's ghosts, it's Bigfoot, it's aliens, dogman, it's remote viewing, it's all these things and how they connect. And when we spoke the other day, you were like, yeah, I'm just connecting everything now. What have you come to a conclusion? To me, they all connect. They all have the same things, but what have you found? And was it in your readings or also just your own, what you've seen?
11: All of the above, even as far back as the locals, which is kind of dated now. I think it was published in 2005. Even back then, I was finding these paranormal elements that weren't being acknowledged by the mainstream researchers at the time. You know, that was a time when John Green was still alive, Grover Krantz was still alive, and then Lauren Coleman is alive today, but he was also one of those guys back then who was very disdainful of some of these elements that you know, we were running into when it came to an honest look at all the sighting reports, and including the ones that were sort of outliers that often get discarded. But they were the ones that started saying, "Hold on, you know, something's going on. People see colored lights, and people see the Sasquatch disappear from view very, very suddenly. Maybe even in full view 1 second, and then disappear the next." And so I was reporting some of these things back in 2005, and saying, "I think we have to look at these things. These people are sincere about what they're reporting." Even though it's quite rare. And so now here we are 20 years later, and I think people are starting to sort of be okay with these outlier kinds of observations because they are recurring. And they form clusters that have some internal validity. So now you aren't seen as quite as much of a crackpot for saying, hey, they can disappear, or hey, there's some connection between the aerial phenomena. It may even be that they are assuming some kind of other form that looks to us like a light or something like that, an orb. Anyway,
0: yeah,
11: there's more consideration of this stuff than there used to be. I find that very refreshing. And so that, of course, opens up a whole new line of conversation and questioning. We're not, as you said in the introduction, just sitting around arguing over mere existence anymore. We're trying to make sense of all of these phenomena that seem to interact with each other. And I think that they are very much related.
0: Yeah, we got, like, you know, I grew up in a haunted house, so I dealt with all the ghost stuff. You don't know where it's going to lead, but at one point it started leading to, all the things in the paranormal world. If you're in a ghost, you're going to run into all the other things that go with that. With ghosts, you've got, holy cow, you know, you end up getting psychics and mediums and, exorcisms and possession, you know, all those kinds of things kind of sit in that world. Then I think it was, moving in, at least with me, it started, because of the different TV shows. Then you start watching UFO shows and from there alien shows, and there's remote viewing in there, and all these other things start popping in. And when I went out and interviewed people or joined people on where they were at on an expedition or something like that, or some sort of investigation or just a weekend getaway where they know things are happening, it just, I just started recognizing that, especially when I did my first Bigfoot outing, I started recognizing the way people were describing Bigfoot was the same way that, you know, I really studied the alien abduction stuff. And I thought, wow, they're sounding just like we do as abductees. They're describing Bigfoot as like the same way. And I thought, that's when I started going, all of them have the same thing. Yeah. The ghost world, the Bigfoot world, the alien world, the UFO world, there's lights, there's orbs, there's telepathy. And when people go, well, there's no telepathy in ghosts. And it's like, oh yeah, yeah. And don't you get your answers from Aunt Betty? Doesn't Aunt Betty talk to you? Oh yeah, that's right. Okay. So, you know, that's a telepathy kind of thing. So to me, I'm looking at it like you just heard a voice too.
11: Once you accept something like telepathy, then the next question becomes, is that somehow applicable to the Sasquatch thing? And I got busy and I tried to put that to the test, and I did it by reaching out to some of the people who felt that they had the ability to communicate, whether it be telepathically or through dreams or what have you. And I found that it did work, or let's just say you got some very interesting results, which did, again, have a certain internal consistency. In other words, different people were producing very similar results. And to me, that at least helps strengthen the view that they are all indeed connected. And you can utilize some of these things that, you know, people use to reach out to, say, deceased family members. I believe that you can open a line of communication with the Sasquatch beings by using those same procedures. I'm not very good at it myself, but I respect the fact that there are people who are. And so rather than try to learn how to do it myself, I'm actually more comfortable sort of empowering someone else. Okay, would you please help me demonstrate this or show me how it's done and tell me what results you get? And to me, it was very compelling. I'll go into some stories if there's time.
0: Oh, well, yeah, we got some time tonight. But let me ask you this before we go into those stories. Now, I've been out there and they'll just talk. I don't like do anything. They'll just talk, or maybe I'll ask a question in my head and then I get an answer. And and then this little communication happens back and forth, and it's so natural. You don't even know you're doing it till later. And you're like, oh my goodness, I just had a conversation. Well, what was that? So when you say a procedure, what are you talking about?
11: Well, I'm really not sure, because I don't really know how to do it, but I have watched other people do it. There was one gentleman who lives in Independence, Oregon. His name is Bob Faust, and he studied under shamans both in Ecuador and in Hawaii. And he had a procedure that involved unfolding this little cloth thing that looked almost like a Ouija board, but it was small and in his lap. And then he would hold this crystal on a string. And I've seen others use a vial of mercury, but then it would swing back and forth in a certain way that he interpreted as a response. And then he would ask questions, yes, no, and he would get what he felt were answers. And this other fellow, Guy Edwards, and I sat there and watched him do this. And he invited us to ask questions of the Sasquatch that he felt he was communicating with. And so we said, well, what's your name? And he came back with Pulina. And so, you know, he did go into sort of a trance-like state. And then Guy asked, well, how many of there are you? And the answer that Bob Faust offered was, well, there's two of us. There's me and my son. And it was a female Sasquatch that he felt he was communicating with. And then Bob Faust asked, well, where's your husband? And the answer was, well, he's gone. The star people took him. And so Bob Faust asked, what is he coming back? Will you ever see him again? And the answer was, I don't know. And then Bob said, can we see you? We would really like to see you. And the answer that was offered was, no, there's a rule. I've never been seen. It's a screw up when you're seen. I've never been seen, and I'm not going to make that mistake. It's considered a screw up to be seen. And the only thing worse than being seen is being photographed. Isn't that great?
0: Well, that fits with exactly a lot of the reasons why nobody can get anything. Or that is something interesting. Tell Guy I said hello if you get a chance.
11: I will.
0: Hold that thought.
11: There was
0: though.
11: Another gal, Kathleen Odom.
0: Hold that thought. Hold that for when we come back. We do got to take a break, but remember that, Kathleen Odom, all right? I want to hear some more of these. Wow, so he was doing it that way. Man, I have been totally lucky that they'll just say something to me and I don't have to work at it. But you know what? What I found is they make the decision to talk to you or not. You know, that's just the way it is. So that's what I've gotten. But we'll talk more with Tom. He's always fun, very casual, just hanging out and just gabbing with Tom Powell. So Connie Willis here on continuing the Willis Weekend, and we've got some amazing music for you tonight and amazing conversation. So stay here and let's have a good night tonight on Coast to Coast AM.

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2: Fox News, I'm Deborah Valentine. Wisconsin Republican gubernatorial candidate Tom Tiffany posting to X that the small plane he was a passenger on made an emergency water landing in Lake Washoe Saturday night after the plane lost power.
3: He says the aircraft lost power as it was preparing to land at Wausau downtown airport, forcing the emergency landing.
2: Fox's Claudia Cowan. Indonesian rescuers say about 140 passengers are missing. At least 102 have been rescued after a ferry carrying more than 240 people overturned in the Java Sea. President Trump wrapping up his two-day visit to Ireland today. He met with political and business leaders Saturday.
4: I'm pleased to say that Ireland is now the sixth largest source of foreign direct investment in the United States, with nearly $392 billion invested in 2025.
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7: Partly cloudy this morning, patchy fog developing by daybreak, low 73. We're back to mostly sunny skies later this afternoon with a high of 93. Our heat index up to 102. Partly cloudy, low 70s again tonight. We'll keep it sunny and hot Monday, high 95. I'm Georgia WeatherNet meteorologist KJ Allen.
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10: ZZ Top's from 73. This is LaGrange. It was released as a single in 74. But it's all about the real chicken ranch brothel outside LaGrange, Texas. Of course, known as the best little whorehouse in Texas. And Frank Beard's famous little shuffle is a very distinctive part of the recording that drummers still study. And they teach the LaGrange shuffle today. I used to have a drum set. Some people like to call it a kit. You know, I just wish I could have really learned how to play that because I loved it as a kid. But I got to tell you, when you have a drum set with a family, no, they can't shut enough of stuff to silence that noise that comes out. And I was putting out some noise. I don't know. I had some fun. I had a little rhythm going on. Good music. We've got more of that for you tonight to remember these people. And let's see. I want to remind you, Connie Willis Live, that is my YouTube channel. I started it back in like 2011 or 10 or whenever, when it was all happening. And it was just, you know, I started it and then there was Apocalypse Now stuff. If you're into the YouTube, you know what that means. And then some other things. All of a sudden, everything was a copyright infringement. And now it's back. AI's behind it. So it's like, all right, okay, now it's not going to be a problem anymore. But I'm back with it. And Jim Penniston of the Rendlesham Incident is there with me, too. And we are doing shows on experiencers only. Okay, we're experiencers, so we want to talk about things from the experiencer point of view, and so we do that. And then we'll also invite some friends in that are also experiencers, and then we're all talking from the experiencer level. So if you're going, hey, I want to know from the experiencer's eyes what's going on, well, hey, it's always live. It's called Connie Willis Live because that way you can ask questions. You can ask me, you can ask Jim, you can ask whoever our guest is. And we're actually doing a part three of Super Soldiers with Jerry Avalos, who I had not too long ago here on Coast to Coast AM. And we're actually digging deep into the Rendlesham incident, actually, and the Penniston code. So Jerry is using his super soldier abilities to astral travel and project into getting the truth of what really happened and what was the purpose. That's actually part three. That's going to be Tuesday night. That's when we do it. So we're going to find out what he's learned about what the purpose is of the Penniston code and what the purpose is of the whole Rendlesham incident. So that's part three that's coming up. So you might want to catch up with one and two and some of the other things we talked about, UFO disclosure, by going to Connie Willis Live on YouTube. You'll find it, Connie Willis Live. And please join. I think you're going to like it. And it is total participation where you can ask too. And it's a very casual setup. So I hope that you like the new YouTube channel that I have, because I know you guys have been asking for that. So that's Connie Willis Live. And you can learn more if you can't remember any of this by going to ConnieWillis.com.
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10: It's Coast to Coast AM. Connie Willis here on a Willis weekend, continuing on. My guest tonight, Tom Powell. A little later on, we're going to have James Bartley with us talking about reptilians and military abductions and fun things like that, or interesting things or scary things like that, whatever your perspective is there. But right now it's Tom Powell, and you can get his books, Planet Strange, The Locals, A Contemporary Investigation, The Bigfoot Sasquatch Phenomenon, and also Edges of Science. Science and Bigfoot. We'll get to that in a minute, because you had a story, Tom, you were going to tell about, was it Catherine Oldham?
15: Kathleen, yes.
10: Oh, Kathleen. Okay.
15: She was brought in to help us explain a disappearance. Sort of a Dave Pilates matter, but the teacher across the hall from me at the school where I taught had a boyfriend disappear while doing some spelunking in Southwest Washington near Mount St. Helens. And we asked Kathleen Oldham to reach out as best she could to find out what happened to this guy, Chris Zitzewitz, who disappeared in the Big Lava Beds, which is between Mount St. Helens and Mount Adams. And they searched for him. It was in the news. The weather was dreadful, but they had a bunch of people, and the base of the search was around Goose Lake up there. And they searched for days and found nothing. And then I called Kathleen Oldham at the Coast and said, I know you have some skills. Would you please try? And she said, well, first thing that really helps is to have a picture and a little bit of information on the person. And I said, all right, I'll ask the teacher across the hall who's dating the poor soul. And but then she called back and she said, I found it. It was on the KGW website. They have a picture of him and everything. That's all I need. And then she called back the next day and she said, he's not coming back. And I said, what do you mean, Kathleen? And she said, well, I asked them and they said, oh, yeah, it wasn't us. This was the Sasquatch contact she felt she had, said it wasn't us. It was the green ones They took him. He actually went with them willingly. We tried to stop him, but he left with them, and he's not coming back. And I said, wow, that's amazing, Kathleen. What happened? And she said, well, he went into this subterranean. Well, you know, they were doing spelunking. They were looking for caves. And then he went into one and was somehow confronted. And like she said, he went, according to her information, willingly. And but she said the green ones. So there's something for your reptilian person who comes on next, because when I hear the green ones, I think that probably is one in the same. But the interesting thing was that she felt that the Sasquatch were saying, it wasn't us. It wasn't us. We tried to stop him and we couldn't. Isn't that crazy?
10: Yeah, no, I actually believe that they're not the ones that take anybody. That's me. That's what I think. I don't think they take anybody. I think, I don't think they care to do that. I think you described them the way I believe that they would be like, hey, we tried to stop. We were there to help. And I think when people find traces, I think the Bigfoot help to say, okay, hey, look, let's just go to another missing person, somebody else out there. I think the Bigfoot would help, even if they fell, because maybe they were taking a selfie in a cool little area and then they fell down a long way and never to be seen again, messed up big time. But I think the Bigfoot will actually grab the clothes or shoes or something and put them on the trail where somebody's looking for them to say, here you go. Here, at least you have this. I think they do stuff like that. That's what I think with the relationships I've had with them. But
15: yeah, there's a couple of Native American friends that I have. One of them's Mel Skahan up in the Yakima.
10: Yeah, we know Mel, Purple Mel. We call him Purple Mel because all he does wear that
15: says
10: purple shirt.
15: They're not all nice. So you know, they're just like people. There's some nice ones, they may not all be.
10: Tom, you know what that is, don't you? Tom, you just some of them like Mel and some of them don't. That's all. That's all I'm saying. I know. He's a good guy. We love Mel. We love Mel. Well, yeah, I agree. I agree with you. They have different personalities. They're like us.
15: Right, right. Well, it's interesting that at least we're having conversations that were sort of unheard of a few decades ago.
10: I guess so, huh? Yeah.
15: I'm so gratified that we're not arguing simple existence way we once were. I'm sure there are people who still are. You know, for me, I guess after writing 3 different books on Sasquatch, I felt like, all right, I got to branch out. If 3 books doesn't cover it, I need to shut the hell up. With the latest one, Planet Strange, I really went into a couple of key questions. Where do they go when they're not around? Because quite plainly, they're here at times, but they're very definitely not here at other times. And so where do they go? And they must have safe haven. So where would that be? And to me, it I think leads to this underground realm. Now, there are people who say, well, they can travel dimensions and things like that. And I'm like, oh, okay, but I don't understand that. I don't understand dimensionality. I mean, I understand that we're 3-dimensional beings, and but when people say, well, they go into a different dimension, I don't think they really understand how dimensions work. We inhabit 3 dimensions: forward, back, left, right, and up, down. Every dimension is at 90-degree angles to every other dimension. So if there's a fourth dimension, a fourth physical dimension, it would have to be at right angles to those other three. But when you, if you inhabit the fourth dimension, you also inhabit the other three. So, you know, it's very, to me, it's not a very good explanation that they go into another dimension. And so instead, I find myself describing realms. They can cross realms. And I think one realm that is really frequently overlooked is the subterranean one. I mean, you might say that we're really only two-dimensional creatures most of the time. We go forward, back, we go left, right, but we really don't go up, down very much. We go upstairs to our bedroom and we might go downstairs to the basement, but that's it. We aren't going beyond the basement very often, unless we're a miner or something like that. But it does seem that there is an underground realm that goes way down into the planet, and that there are things that can move from that realm to this surface, you know, this essentially a two-dimensional, you know, set of dimensions. But even though we are three-dimensional people. So, you know, I believe they emanate from subterranean realms, and so do other things too. And most of what we call UFOs or, you know, UAPs may not be coming from across the galaxy. They may live here with us, but that they inhabit this subterranean realm, and they might emerge from it. You know, I think that they don't necessarily have to be crossing the galaxy to get here. I think that most ETs are residents of planet Earth just as much as we are. They certainly came from somewhere else, but they're comfortably ensconced here on planet Earth in the subterranean realm.
10: I agree. I think that, and this just through my research itself, when I got away from other people and listening to what they've told me, you know, just doing it myself, I absolutely believe they can manipulate time. They can go wherever they want time wise. I believe that. But I also believe, hey, these things are not, they're so advanced. They're highly advanced. That's one of the first things they said to me, Tom, was we're highly advanced and we're everywhere. And mm-hmm. I have recognized that when I see them there, you just know how intelligent they are and beyond our intelligence. When you see them, just even them just standing there, even just a part of them being there, at least with me. And I recognize too that I'm like, you know what? They're too smart to live out in the elements. They're not living in the rain. These things are living, and I believe they're all underground. I believe all of that is within the planet mm-hmm. Earth, just like what you're saying. I believe we're the surface people.
15: Right. And I think the Sasquatch, first of all, their appearance is very, very misleading. So it leads a lot of people to think that they're unsophisticated, when in truth, they're...
10: Because they got a lot of hair?
15: They're pretty much dressed for any climate conditions you could name. But they also have the ability to see in absolute darkness, which would presumably come in handy in the subterranean realm, even though I do not think that the subterranean realm that we're discussing here is wet, drippy, dark caves.
10: That's right.
15: Whatever they got under there is pretty fixed up.
10: I think it's pretty cool. Yeah, I think Elon might slip down there once in a while and figure out what his next vehicle is going to be. You know, he slides down a slide and says, what do y'all got next for me? Mm-hmm. You know, yeah, I agree with you too. I don't think it's some nasty, moist cave or anything like that. I there's no way. There's no way the minds that they have are just living out here and just getting rained on and smell. And you know, the different times that I've been around them, and you know, I don't know, Tom, if you're still going around researching or doing anything like that, but you're always welcome to come with me. But there is so, they're just not hanging out in the elements. There's no doubt in my mind, but what I've recognized across the board with all the things we're talking about is it's the Bigfoot that feels. They have the emotions, they care or they don't, whatever their mood is. And I don't think the aliens give a little rat's booty, what's going on. Mm-hmm. You know, I think they don't care. I'm going to take you. That's the way it is. I'm going to put you back. And sorry if I put you back a mile away. You know, you can walk back to where you were. Just don't care. But the Bigfoot, I think they really do care. And that's where you can have a relationship. And that's where you can have communication. The interesting thing to me is what I really love about you is you are a science teacher. Science, science, science. Anytime you talk with somebody in science, science, science. Well, that doesn't, Bigfoot doesn't even make sense. This doesn't even make sense, but you're open to it.
15: Science did slow me down because I for a long time, was very disdainful of the Sasquatch topic, even when I was fairly impressed by the UFO evidence. To me, the Sasquatch evidence was not as impressive, but it really ended up being my own ignorance, which was eventually ameliorated when I got involved in BFRO in those early days when we were getting sightings.

0: And some of the things were that they could disappear and that you could communicate with them, that they may have this orb phase. In fact, so maybe some of these orbs that you're seeing are thought to even be the Sasquatch in a different phase, if you will. So there's a whole bunch of stuff like that that is going on. But, you know, to me, one of the most interesting things about the Sasquatch business is what it tells us or suggests about us. And especially...
1: Hold that thought. Oh, I want to hear that, what that tells about us. Okay, let's wait when we come back. We got to take a break, and we'll hear your answer there. And also, we'll take your phone calls out there if you're listening and you want to ask Tom something. Why not? Let's do it. Let's all participate. It's Connie Willis here. Willis Wiegand, thanks for being with me. It is Coast to Coast AM that you're listening to.

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2: Hi, I'm Peter Sagal. When we were growing up, my two brothers and I just loved our Uncle Ted. He was like a really cool big brother who always brought around the best toys and took us to the best places and with whom we always had the most fun. It was odd, though, when we got older, to realize he wasn't nearly as outgoing and adventurous with other adults. I found out much later that this might have had something to do with the ostomy bag he wore ever since he was diagnosed with Crohn's disease as a teenager and had part of his lower intestine removed. Theodor Skolnick, my Uncle Ted, died last year at the age of 80, never having once mentioned his illness to me or my brothers. He left a large bequest to the Crohn's and Colitis Foundation to help fund better treatments for these diseases and also to help other people, old and young, seek and get help for the situation.
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4: Day two in Ireland. I'm Deborah Valentine, Fox News. President Donald Trump visiting the Dunberg Golf Course and meeting with national leaders during his trip to Ireland. Fox's Madeline Rivera has details on the meeting.
5: President Trump wrapped up his day at his golf course, Dunberg, which is hosting the Irish Open. But he began his day by speaking with Irish leaders. He met with President Catherine Connolly and the Taoiseach, or Prime Minister, Micheál Martin. The conversations touch on trade, Gaza, and the war in Iran. But the president made the biggest headlines when he said he would love to see Irish reunification. That is a sensitive topic in the country as Northern Ireland remains part of the UK. The British Prime Minister is saying there will be no referendum on Irish unity unless a majority of the public supports it, and he said that does not appear to be the case for now.
4: President Trump discussed unification in Ireland, saying they're Irish people. How can they be bad, right? Saudi Arabia has shut down a key oil pipeline and has placed the blame on a drone attack from Iraq. Fox's Kevin Cork.
6: Concerns growing tonight over potential disruptions to the global oil supply after Saudi Arabia shut down a key oil pipeline following a drone attack launched from Iraq. The nearly 750-mile east-west pipeline was helping the Saudis bypass the heretofore blocked Strait of Hormuz. Saudi Arabia says it won't retaliate, at least for now, following a request from Iraq's prime minister. President Trump, meantime,

0: Time claims Iran was probably behind it. This comes as Houthi militants make advances in Yemen, where they apparently captured an island in the middle of the vital Bab el-Mandeb Strait.
1: That strait serves as a gateway to the Red Sea trade route linking Europe and Asia. State-run media says an Iranian commercial vessel was struck early Sunday off Keshem Island near the Strait of Hormuz. One person was killed and four wounded. 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
1: There's a call to action by major technology CEOs to slow the development of artificial intelligence. Fox's Claudia Cowan has details.
6: The head of an AI giant is calling for a slowdown in the race to develop artificial intelligence. Anthropic's CEO warns people could lose control of AI and the technology could be misused to cause harm. He's urging AI companies to impose new guardrails. Tech executives Sam Altman and Elon Musk posted messages agreeing. The call to action comes after an Anthropic researcher resigned over safety concerns.
1: Representative Anna Paulina Luna of Florida called on Congress so they can convene a special session on AI and what the future of the United States could look like. Chicago's mayor, Brandon Johnson, is expected to announce today whether or not he'll seek a second term next year amid some serious political headwinds. Fox's Jeff Manasso reports from the Windy City of Chicago.
7: Chicago Mayor Brandon Johnson is widely expected today to formally announce his reelection bid. And the question isn't whether Johnson wants another 4 years, it's whether Chicago voters will give him the chance. Amid a recent University of Chicago poll that shows less than 14% of voters want Johnson to run again. The Democrat mayor's low approval as Chicago faces major crime and public safety problems, a nearly $1 billion budget gap, and tax increases and new fees over budget cuts. Problems, the mayor has said, are real, but also decades in the making. In Chicago, Jeff Manasso, Fox News.
1: Indonesian rescuers say about 140 passengers and crew are missing after a ferry carrying more than 240 people overturned in bad weather in the Java Sea today. At least 102 people have been rescued. The body of a passenger was recovered as a search operation expanded. I'm Deborah Valentine. This is Fox News.
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9: Clearing out as we move through the day today. Mostly sunny this afternoon. High around 93. It'll feel like 102. Tonight, partly cloudy. Low in the low 70s. Mostly sunny tomorrow. Hot. High in the mid 90s. We'll keep it sunny. Mid 90s on Tuesday. I'm Georgia WeatherNet meteorologist KJ Allen.
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11: Welcome to Georgia Focus. I'm John Clark on the Georgia News Network. 988 Day 2026 is a statewide public awareness campaign from the Georgia Department of Behavioral Health and Developmental Disabilities, encouraging every Georgian to know and share the 988 Crisis and Support Line. Here today to talk about that is the Commissioner of the Georgia Department of Behavioral Health and Developmental Disabilities, Kevin Tanner. I want to start out, before we talk about 988, tell me about the Georgia Department of Behavioral Health and Developmental Disabilities. You do a lot of work, and I want some of it to be recognized. What do you cover in your department?
12: Yeah, so the department is the mental health authority for the state. So we operate the safety net for the behavioral health system here in Georgia, which includes a network of community service boards that have crisis centers for individuals who may need service in a crisis center in the state. also, we operate five state behavioral health hospitals here in Georgia. We also do the work with the intellectual developmental disability, now COP, Medicaid waivers. And we have over 14,000 individuals in services and about 8,200 individuals who are on a planning list that will, most of those will eventually be in our service array. We also do the addiction work, recovery and addiction work for substance abuse, and then also with the suicide prevention authority for the state, and we do a lot of work in that space. So wear a lot of hats, and we do a lot of different work.
11: You do a lot of work. You're a busy place, I tell you what, but we need you, and I'm glad of that. Let's start with the basics of what 988 is and what it actually happens when Georgia, when you call. What is 988?
12: 988 is a three-digit national number for crisis and suicide lifeline. You can call 988. It's free. It's confidential. It's anonymous. It's available 24 hours a day, 7 days a week. You can call, text, or chat. Georgians answer for Georgians. So if you're here in Georgia and you call, then you're getting a trained counselor on the other end that's here in the state. And most people who call are able to be helped right there on the phone. Yeah. The overwhelming majority of our contacts are resolved on the phone. And our average speed to answer is between 9 and 12 seconds.
11: Oh,
12: so
11: really?
12: It's fast.
11: Yeah.
12: It's completely anonymous and free.
11: What? September 8th is 988 Day. And so what is that? And what are you doing, George, just recognizing that event?
12: Yeah, so celebrating 988 nationally on September 8th, that's the one day of year that we want to let everyone know about 988, make sure they remember what it is. If they've never heard of it, make sure that they understand it. This year, our ask is simple. We would like everyone to tell someone.
11: Yeah.
12: You can save a life just by sharing 988 and the message of 988. We have partners all across the state that are going to be doing the same thing that day. University systems, the city of Atlanta, libraries, convenience stores, hospitals, the law enforcement and the faith community is all going to be taking part in that. If anyone who's listening, if you have a business or a program that might be interested in helping us spread the word about 988, we have toolkits and ready to post graphics that are available free of charge at 988ga.org/988day. So again, 988ga.org/988day.
11: I just got the day 988. So September the 8th. So that's right. All right. Now since you launched this in July 2022, are more Georgians using it now? Have you seen an increase in the use of it?
12: We have. Yeah. We continue to see year over year increases in utilization. We average about 1,000 people here in Georgia a day calling, texting, or chatting with 988.
11: Really?
12: And we continue to see that the knowledge about 988 continues to grow.
11: Now, what are the calls about? Are they just somebody with like they have a suicidal problem, but then they have maybe just a quick, just a little, you mentioned it's mostly fixable over the phone. So do they call with something small usually, or is it something big usually? What do they call about?
12: So 988 is available for someone who may be in a true crisis.
11: Okay.
12: It's, they could be calling for themselves. It's also for maybe a parent who's concerned about their child. You can call for someone else. But you don't have to be in crisis to call. You could call because you can say, I'm worried about my friend.
11: Okay.
12: Not sure how I should talk to them about maybe what they're going through. And they can help you with any of that. So there's no right or wrong reason to call 988. So if you have some concerns about yourself or someone else, I encourage you to call.
11: Now, when you have someone, as you had some serious calls and you had to reach out to them and help them and continue working with them beyond the 988 call?
12: Oh, yeah. We connected around 50,000 individuals to crisis beds last year. We dispatch through 988 a two-person mobile crisis team that can go anywhere in the state 24 hours a day. We on average dispatch 1,700 mobile crisis teams a month.
11: Yeah.
12: So, and like I said, last year we got over 350,000 calls into 988 in Georgia.
11: Now, who are the people that you mentioned that call, that answer the phone, they answer it right away? Where are they located and who are they?
12: So they are trained counselors that are trained to be able to be call takers.
11: Okay.
12: They're located all over the state. They're available 24/7.
11: That's great. That's great. What would you say to someone who hesitates to call because they're afraid you'll call the police? Is that a common problem?
12: We do hear that, but that's absolutely nothing to worry about. We do not involve the police unless it's just a situation where it is a true police needed emergency.
11: Right.
12: But most all of our calls are handled by our 988 dispatchers. And we're able to, again, dispatch mobile crisis team. That is also not the police. So you can feel free to give us a call completely anonymously and not be concerned that the police are going to get involved.
11: You mentioned someone can call on behalf of their friend or a parent or somebody like that. But can they text? Can they call, first of all, for somebody else? Or can they text? Is it available?
12: Yes. The answer to both of those are yes. You can call or text on your own behalf or on someone else's behalf and get help. And what we find with a lot of our younger people, they prefer to use text. And
11: yeah.
12: So we want to make it available irregardless of how you want to access the service.
11: And so to text, what do you do? 988 to text anyway? Same as just like a phone?
12: Yep, you text 988. And then if you want to chat, you chat at 988lifeline.org. But if you want to start a text chain with 988, just text 988.
11: And Georgia has done some of the communications outreach, and they have some of the highest of any other state. What industry and what have you learned from that reaching out? What industry do more people are more people feeling like they want to do something to hurt themselves? Are there particular industries involved?
12: Yeah, we do find that we have done research, and there's research being conducted around different types of industries.
11: Yeah.
12: And because we want to target our outreach where we're going to have the most impact. One of those areas that we've targeted is construction workers. Construction workers actually have the highest suicide rate of any occupation
11: really? In
12: the state of Georgia. It's 165% above all industry average. So we're seeing construction workers taking their own life, 58.6 per 100,000. So that's an area we have had a lot of focus in.
11: I've heard a lot of farmers are for doing that. Is that true? A lot of farmers?
12: It is. Agriculture is another industry that we see a lot of suicide, and also restaurant workers. Restaurant workers are another area that's high. Yes, sir. So those are all three of those that you mentioned and we talked about are areas that we have had a focus on of outreach.
11: What's one thing you can say today that'll help somebody call and get help? Because we want them to call 988 if they're having any problems. We want you to do that. We do. What do you say to people that encourages people to call?
12: Well, we like to say we like to meet people where they are.
11: Okay.
12: And no matter where you find yourself today, if you need someone to talk to, you can pick up the phone, call, text, or chat 988. We also encourage people to save that number right now in their telephone, just like you have your doctor's number. You need
11: right.
12: to have 988 in your phone. And then if you run an organization, a church, a school, a business, go out and grab that free toolkit at 988ga.org.
11: Okay.
12: And by sharing this information, you will and can save a life.
11: Great. Kevin, I appreciate you talking with us today about this. And where can they go to find out more information about your agency and also more about 988?
12: Yeah, so if they want to learn more about 988, they can go to the 988ga.org. Again, 988ga.org. If they want to learn more about the department, they can go to dbhdd.ga.gov.
11: That's Kevin Tanner, the Commissioner of the Georgia Department of Behavioral Health and Developmental Disabilities. 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And Georgians answer for Georgians. It takes just 2 minutes to tell someone about it. 988 is free. Midway Ventures, a Decatur-based nonprofit organization, has been awarded a national grant from the Alzheimer's Foundation of America to create a new plant therapy program for individuals living with Alzheimer's disease and other dementia-related illnesses. Sylvia Dennis-Ray is coordinator of this program. Midway Ventures has been given a grant by the Alzheimer's Foundation of America to create a plant therapy program. What is this about?
8: So Midway Ventures, we're a nonprofit.
11: Okay.
8: I am program coordinator. For them.
11: Okay.
8: And so we are partnering with Henry County Senior Services to start memory cafes within all of their Henry County senior centers,
11: right,
8: in Henry County. And so we applied for a grant from the Alzheimer's Foundation of America to do plant therapy for those who are diagnosed with Alzheimer's disease and their care partners. And so we were awarded the $6,000 grant,
11: okay,
8: to start this program. So we're kicking them off starting September 21st,
11: okay,
8: at Bear Creek Senior Center in Hampton.
11: Okay.
8: And then on Monday, September 28th, we're going to go to Hidden Valley Senior Center in Stockbridge. And we'll be providing plant therapy, like I said, for,
11: yeah,
8: those who are diagnosed,
11: right,
8: with Alzheimer's disease or any other related dementia. And we'll be doing different things with them, like planting planters, planting herbs, telling them about the plants,
11: yeah,
8: you know, giving them,
11: yeah,
8: education about the plants. Because what plant therapy does for someone who's diagnosed is it helps them with their sensory.
11: Okay.
8: Their sense,
11: okay,
8: their senses. So like the smell, the touch, the colors. And we could talk about all of that stuff with them. And our first session, mm-hmm, is going to be an overview of,
11: okay,
8: what we're doing in the program and the things we'll be starting with, and teaching them about plants, giving them a history about the plant, teaching them how to you know, water,
11: yeah,
8: the proper way of watering.
11: Oh, wow.
8: And so we have the master gardeners from Henry County, the master gardeners, they're going to come out and they're also going to teach some classes on how to do, you know, how,
11: yeah,
8: to take care,
11: yeah,
8: of your plants, whether it's house plants or outside plants. So we're going to be doing different kind of plants,
11: you know,
8: with them.
11: They talk about Alzheimer's patients and how their therapy really is good for them, like music is good for them, plants are good,
8: mm-hmm,
11: for them, things in their environment. And this is really right in their environment, right there, where you're going to teach them how to work plants. That's great.
8: Right.
11: That's terrific.
8: Right.
11: Yeah.
8: Right. And what it also does is those, you know, they, like Alzheimer's and dementia patients, they remember things,
11: yeah,
8: from their past. Mm-hmm. And so if they planted plants in their past or they was a gardener in their past, it'll bring back memory. So they'll be able to talk about it, you know, share ideas, share experiences that they went through, you know, when they were younger or whatever. And so the,
11: yeah,
8: we're doing these within a memory cafe because memory cafes are different. It's not like your traditional adult daycare center or your respite where you take your loved one and you drop them off.
11: Right.
8: What we're doing is we're doing activities that the two of them can do together, something,
11: right,
8: they can do together. So we'll be bridging that gap for the care partners and the one who's diagnosed, so that they can have memories.
11: Mm-hmm.
8: They'll be able to take pictures and, uh-huh, you know, come back the next week because they're going to be weekly.
11: Okay.
8: So you come back next, the following, I mean, it's going to be weekly, but weekly within the four centers. So,
11: okay,
8: it'll be once a month at each center.
11: Okay.
8: So the next time they come back, they can come back and, you know,
11: yeah,
8: tell us what they did while they were away. And if they, we're going to encourage them to take pictures and bring pictures to share with us, to share with the group as to what they did while they weren't with us. And then Bear Creek Senior Center, they're a little unique because,
11: right,
8: they have planters that they can plant in. So they'll be able, if they want to, you know, put their plants in the planters and say, like, call it, you know, their last name or something that. And the caregivers,
11: yeah,
8: can come back and they can bring them to come back so that they can, you know, take care of them while we're not in session.
11: Right.
8: So,
11: okay,
8: I think those are good things that they can do.
11: Now,
8: mm-hmm,
11: what do you normally do at the cafes that you have too, besides
8: plants?
11: This
8: is the kickoff of the cafe.
11: Oh, okay.
8: Henry County did not have any memory cafes. Like on the south side, there's nothing like that. They have memory cafes on the north side.
11: Yeah, they do.
8: And we went and we visited them just to see, you know, because we wanted to get them started over here. So this is the kickoff of our memory cafes as well.
11: Okay. And you
8: and we're starting with the plant therapy.
11: Okay. And you think it's, I mean, it's going to be great success, I think. It's going to be great.
8: Yes. I think it's going to, because we're getting a lot of, news attention. So I thank the AFA for putting a press release out there because we're getting a lot of news attention and we think that that's going to be great helping us to market what we're doing.
11: It will. The Alzheimer's Foundation of America has done some wonderful work in the Atlanta area and all over Georgia, actually. And this is just one thing that they've done that's really good. They've put their money where their mouth is, don't they?
8: Yes, they do. Yes, they do. I've dealt with them in the past. Yeah. I used to work for an adult daycare center, a nonprofit, and we were actually, that's where I got the idea of plant therapy, because we were awarded a grant there to do plant therapy, excuse me.
11: Yeah.
8: And the AFA, they support.
11: They really do. They do.
8: They support the nonprofits that are members of their organization.
11: Because you couldn't do it without the grant. And the grant gives you the money you need to start doing that. They really do put their money where their mouth is. They really do.
8: Yes. And so, you know, the grant is like, it's just a portion. It supports a portion of it. And so now what we're trying to do is get more community involved.
11: Yeah.
8: So like Brightmoor Hospice, they're going to do our kickoff.
11: Okay.
8: And so they're going to come out and assist and, you know, volunteer and do what they can, you know, to this be a success.
11: Because
8: the key is letting it be sustainable.
11: Yeah.
8: So this is something, you know, that we could share with other, someone else who's starting a memory cafe or something like that.
11: Right.
8: And we can let them know how we started, you know, so this is the start for us. And we're excited. Everybody is excited.
11: Yeah.
8: Henry County Senior Services.
11: Yeah, everybody.
8: Myself. Midway Ventures. Yeah. You know, we're all excited about what we're doing because this is just the first of many things that we're going to be doing.
11: If someone wants to help you at Midway Ventures, how can they get in touch with you to help out? You, whether just give you some money or help you, whatever you need, how can they do that?
8: Yes, they can give me a call.
11: Okay.
8: Give me a call. And, you know, my phone number is 678-713-6720.
11: Right.
8: And we can send them a link to where they can donate.
11: Okay. All right. What does Midway do? Midway do typically?
8: Well, this is and we just changed the vision of Midway Ventures.
11: Right.
8: Midway Ventures' vision before was supporting students in education with, you know, like computer skills and stuff like that.
11: Yeah, yeah.
8: Accounting skills and those different things. Yeah. And then when COVID hit, you know, Midway Ventures took a hit. And they have been quiet for all these years.
11: Oh, man.
8: And so I know the CEO of Midway Ventures, and we had a meeting after my mom took ill last year. And we were talking about, and I'm just talking about, because I got frustrated that there wasn't enough, there's still not enough education out here.
11: Right.
8: And so we got to talking and she said, Sylvia, I want to change the mission of Midway Ventures.
11: Gosh.
8: I want to work with you and let's do some stuff around Alzheimer's and dementia. And so I said, let's do it.
11: Yeah,
8: let's do it. And so
11: that's
8: what we did. We changed the mission. And now the mission is to educate. We would like to make communities dementia friendly.
11: Right. Right. Yes.
8: And
11: yes.
8: How
11: yes.
8: we are going to do that is through workshops, education, caregiver support, and then anything else that we can do to make the and to make the communities dementia friendly and be support for caregivers.
11: Well, this is a first. This is a great first start. This is a great first start.
8: Yes, yeah. And so that's what we're doing. Like I said, we just partnered with Henry County Senior Services. Now we're going to partner with the city of McDonough for the leadership, and prayerfully, it's going to bring more partnerships throughout the community, you know, the other communities like the city of Stockbridge, the city of Hampton, the city of Locust Grove, so that we can make sure that we're not missing anybody.
11: Well, I thank you for what you're doing. You're doing some great stuff with the plants you have in your plant program, and Alzheimer's Federation of America is giving the $6,000 to do it. And I'm looking forward to it. It's going to be good. Thank you very much for being on today.
8: Thank you. Thank you. And thank you very much for what you do.
11: Thank you.
8: To help us with the education.
11: That's Sylvia Dennis Ray with Midray Ventures. You can find out more by visiting Sylvia at sylviadray.com. To contact the Alzheimer's Federation of America, contact them at alzfdn.org. alzfdn.org. As more children and teens participate in organized sports, doctors are seeing an alarming increase in the number of younger athletes suffering from overuse injuries. Dr. Ashley Roulette of Children's Healthcare of Atlanta.
13: So one component is going to be that kids are growing. And so as they're growing, there are different stresses, their center of gravity changes. They also have parts of their bone that are naturally weak because it's where their body's making new bone from. So they're more prone to get those injuries. And then we've really seen a lot of kids doing early specialization and only doing one sport year round and not kind of cross training. And those things can all contribute to lots of extra stress on the body in certain ways.
11: Should the coaches be aware of this? Or are the coaches aware of this?
13: Coaches should definitely be aware of this and kind of understanding that they need to make sure that their kids are being protected. So that is even things as easy of making sure that kids are getting a good dynamic warm-up in, moving their bodies and not just kind of sitting and stretching, that those things are going to be really important to make sure that people are doing stuff properly. And then it's good to know that, you know, if a kid needs a break, it's not always just because they don't want to participate or things like that, and making sure that they can tailor training volumes to different kids' needs if necessary.
11: When should they come to you for an examination? Because sometimes they get injured and they keep playing. They should go to you, right?
13: Yeah. So a lot of times, you know, the good thing about seeing a sports doctor like myself or a lot of my partners is that, you know, we are able to help them figure out how they can still safely participate. Because my goal is to have people be able to participate in as much of their sports as possible. And a lot of times I can rehab them and help fix their injury while modifying their sports so they can still play, but not making themselves worse or predisposing them to other injuries. But certainly injuries that have, you know, significant swelling, trouble walking on it, aren't getting better with just icing, resting, things like that. Those are certainly things we should see. And like I said, in general, almost all things that I see, if they're not at risk of worsening or a new injury, I'm going to let them play through, but I'm going to help guide them on how to modify those things and make those things better. And I also like to tell kids too, a lot of times they play better in the end because I've fixed mechanical things like that. So they actually end up being better for it. They hurt for less time. And then they're, rather than limping through it, they're actually getting better while they're playing, and their net on the season tends to be better.
11: But do you ever see them when you're like, look, stop, you need to stop, stop it, like that too?
13: I do, yes. So, you know, there are certainly times and things that I see that tell me, hey, no, this is a no-go. So if a kid has a stress fracture, so stress fractures are fractures that don't happen just because of contact. So it's not like I fall and break my arm. What that is a repetitive action that is causing so much abnormal stress to the normal bone that it can break. Those are like, I tell people, the basketball players you see, you know, they're running and they're just running and their leg all of a sudden breaks. It's all those gnarly videos kids see on TikTok, things like that. A lot of times people have a stress fracture they were ignoring. And the only way we can know if you have that is with an x-ray. So it could just be what most people call shin splints, but it could be a stress fracture. They're on a continuum. And so, you know, we can help guide that to make sure. So if somebody has a stress fracture, if I know they have something that puts them at really high risk of another injury, especially an injury like an ACL injury that would put them out for a year in a surgery, I tell them, hey, let's give this a couple weeks to get better, and you're going to be a lot better off in the long run. So there are things that do make me hold them out, but that's really just if they're at risk for increased or worsening injury.
11: And where can they go to find out more about you and the type of things you do at Children's to find out and maybe get some answers?
13: Yeah, so at choa.org, you can find all about our sports medicine program. That's going to include sports specialists like myself, our sports surgeons, if they hopefully never need them. Yeah. We have sports specialized physical therapists as well as athletic trainers that help us out. So at choa.org, they can look for the orthopedics and sports medicine program, and they can see all about us.
11: If you have questions or comments on today's program, you can email me, johnclark@georgianewsnetwork.com. 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

0: This is Georgia Focus Extra. The Kids at Heart program at Children's Healthcare of Atlanta offers social, emotional, and educational resources to families of children with congenital heart defects. Allison Muller is the director. Tell me about the Kids at Heart program. What is that exactly?
1: The Kids at Heart program is a psychosocial support program for families raising kids diagnosed with congenital heart disease. So we offer social, emotional, and educational support programs for these patients and every member of their family. The goal being that we want our patients who are living with congenital heart disease, which is a lifelong illness, to know that they are not alone, that there are families in the area that they can meet, that there are other kids growing up and have had multiple open heart surgeries and or a heart transplant like them. We provide, you know, a safe and comfortable space for these families to gather so they can meet one another, share experiences, and know that they're not on this journey of chronic illness alone.
0: So how many families approximately do you have in the program?
1: So total registered, there's about 3,500 families. Wow. That doesn't touch all the families that the state of Georgia has that are living with congenital heart disease. About 1 in 110 babies are born each year with CHD, but it really does touch a large number of our families that are treated here at Children's Healthcare of Atlanta, Arthur and Blank. Not all 3,500 families are totally engaged all the time. Sometimes at our biggest events, we have around 1,500 patients and families in attendance. So it's a very large supportive group.
0: What are your events like? What type of events do you have?
1: We have a variety of events. Our goal is to touch this community with some type of support every week. So these events vary from every Tuesday night. We offer a dinner to all of our inpatient families who are in the Heart Center at Arthur and Blank, to once a month, we have some type of supportive event that is outside of the hospital. Our biggest being our Congenital Heart Disease Awareness Week celebration. And for that, each year, we buy out the zoo. So it's 4 or 5 hours of just heart families exploring the zoo together, but also congregating together in a private space to where they can meet one another and also talk with other organizations that support families raising a child with chronic illness. Like I said, we have something almost every week, and then every month where our families can gather outside the hospital. Although we meet the majority of our families while they're inpatient here at Arthur and Blank, our goal is to see them discharged outside of the hospital at a fun family event.
0: And what if they're about to go through another heart transplant or their first heart transplant? Do you do something special for them then?
1: Yes. Number one being, we try to make sure that they're connected with another family who has a similar diagnosis, similar experience. We also have, I'm the handler of one of our facility dogs here at Children's. Oh. So one of the service dogs who's trained to work specifically in a pediatric population. So her name is Peppa. We will visit the families before any type of invasive procedure. Really just give them a little bit of time to sit with us. And then even after a surgery or a heart transplant, one of the main things that we do with our families is after they've had an open heart surgery or a heart transplant, we visit with our facility dog, Peppa, to make sure, one, they know that they're supported by this community, but two, we try to get the patients out of bed and walking, and Peppa is a very big part of that journey for them and getting them out of bed and making sure that they are recovering from their surgeries or their transplant.
0: Where is more information available on the Kids at Heart program?
1: You can go to our website, which is choa.org/kidsatheart.
0: Visit choa.org for more information. John Clark, Georgia News Network.
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3: Get them involved in Bible to school. Get them involved in the youth group. Get them involved in church. You know, really foster those Christian friends. Foster those Christian adults around them. And you've got a strong Christian that can light up the world.
2: Today on Focus on the Family with Jim Daly, we're going to hear about a rather unique ministry that is bringing the gospel of Christ to young children in public school. I'm John Fuller, and thanks for joining us.
4: You know, John, one of the most amazing things about Jesus was his love for children. There was something special between children and the Lord. And I think part of it is children are just innocent, right? They don't know. They tell the truth. You're fat. You're skinny. I mean, kids just say the straightforward things.
2: Yeah.
4: And I think the Lord saw that as just, you know, little truth tellers, and their hearts are pure. And I just think the Lord had a heart for children. In fact, in Matthew 18, he said, whoever humbles himself like this child is the greatest in the kingdom of heaven, which has often made me think, how do children think that the Lord would make that statement, right? If you act like a child, the kingdom of heaven is yours. And I think that's part of it, what I just said. You know, unfortunately, I think it's easy for parents to underestimate the value of their children and their ability to understand Scripture and to apply biblical truth. And I think it starts at an early age. And our guest today is going to talk to us about how effective we can be as Christians, helping our own children, but also children in public school, to recognize their spiritual bent.
2: Yeah, it's really exciting to talk about this. I think a lot of people don't know what you can really do in a public school. So we're very pleased to have Corey Pennypacker in the studio with us. She's the CEO of Bible to School, and they equip communities to provide free Bible classes to elementary school kids during their public school day. And she's recently come out with a great book called Backpack Faith, Helping Your Child Live Confidently for Jesus in Public School. And of course, we'll have more details at the website.
4: Corey, welcome to Focus on the Family.
3: Thank you for having me.
4: Yeah, so let me ask you, that's legal?
3: Yes, that is legal.
4: How does that work?
3: Sure. It's called something called a release time court rulings. It's federal court rulings that say you can release, that's the word release, release kids from school, public school, for a religious class of their choice. It could be Muslim, could be Jewish. We are Bible to School with my organization. We are the non-denominational Christian arm of that. And so, I mean, the Bible used to be a reader in school, you know, way back when, and they took it out. In the early 1900s, these release time rulings happened, and they said, well, you know, kids aren't going to be getting religion anymore in school, so let's give that to the community, and they can release them. And there's three things that make it legal federally all across the country, and that is they have to be off-site, they have to be parental permission, and they can't cost a taxpayer any money. And so those three things, when that happens, you can do that in all 50 states.
4: No, that's terrific. And, you know, again, that's opt-in, as we would say. So the parents have to allow their kids to go do this, but all 50 states are required by law to do this. What's the limiting factor? Why isn't every school doing this?
3: Well, I think it's a lot why I'm here today. People don't know about it. They don't know about it, and I appreciate you having me on because, yeah, you can do this. My organization has been doing this for over 45 years. And so it's really something, and there's other organizations around the country that have been doing it for 80 years. So, but the U.S. Supreme, the people ask me a lot, you know, was that ever challenged, you know? And in 1952, it was, and the U.S. Supreme Court upheld it. So it definitely is something you can do. Again, it has to be off-site, parental permission, and no tax dollars. And
4: yeah, so the ACLU hasn't been able to get that out of school in terms of choices by the parents.
3: Right. It's something the parents want.
4: Let me ask you this, just to get this out of the way, because it's intriguing to me. I've thought, oh, maybe after I retire from Focus, I'll get one started in Colorado Springs. But I want to make sure everybody knows that that's something you can do in your community. And there's so many things like this. If we just did them, every school would have that option. If Christians stepped up and said, you know what, I'll start that volunteer program and I'll go do that. How did that start for you? You started as a volunteer at Bible.
3: I did. I started as a volunteer. Well, first of all, I was a children's ministry director. And so when I left there, a friend asked me, say, you got to come see this. You got to come see it. And I went and I'm like, wait a minute. I used to wait for kids to come to me. And now I get to go to the kids where they are in the middle of the week, in the middle of a school day. And it's no muss, no fuss. And the kids come. And what's amazing is that with what we do, it's half the kids have no church home. And I saw that with a little boy, Gabriel. He grabbed my heart. He was a little blonde, blue-eyed little boy, curly hair. He lived with his grandmother. He was in third grade, and he was in my small group. And he came week after week. He did not know anything about God before he came. And one day, he accepted Christ as his Savior in the large group part. And he comes barreling back to my table, big smile. And I said, Gabriel, you know, tell me about that. You accept Christ as your Savior. And he said, yes, I did. And I said, tell me about that. And he said something I will never forget. I get choked up every time I talk about it. He said, I've always wanted to know how to get to heaven, but no one's ever told me.
4: And he's in third grade.
3: Third grade. Oh my goodness. Third grade.
4: And there's some 70, 80-year-olds that ask that question.
3: It is a definite, they don't know. Probably every week in Bible to school, kids say, who's God? I've never heard of him. Mm-hmm. Or they think Jesus is a swear word. It is definitely out of, 70% of the country doesn't go to church.
4: Yeah.
3: So these kids aren't hearing it anywhere. We think of, Little House on the Prairie and all those shows that used to have it all in there. It's definitely not, they're not seeing it anywhere.
4: You know, Corey, again, I'm going to say that's our fault as the church, because again, the law allows us to do this, but not every school has this. And that's a shame. We should be, as the Christian community, we should be engaged. There should be one or more, 8, 10 people here in Colorado Springs who are willing to do this for every school. I don't know how many schools, elementary schools. This is second to fifth grade, right?
3: Yes.
4: What does that weekly, it's a weekly meeting. Just talk us through what the typical week might look like.
3: Yeah, the volunteers get together. They set up the room near a church. It's a church offsite, within 10-minute walk or a 10-minute drive of the school. And then they go and get the kids. And the kids, it's usually over lunch and recess. They bring their lunch with them. And we use the time right. We started off, the small group leaders were like, hey, how was your week? We were praying for your grandmother last week. How was she doing? They walk or they bus there. And then at the church, they're in small group tables, and they come in, they have all their papers and their crinkling papers and all that, and then they have a large group lesson, 20 minutes of a large group lesson, and there's a think about it question. So it's Jonah and the whale, and your think about it question is, how does God give second chances? And so they teach Jonah, it's all hands on there, it gets inside of the belly of a whale, and we do hands on things like VBS, like it is science experiments. You act out the Bible story. And then they go into small group and they say, how did God give Jonah second chances? And then they say, well, how does God give you second chances? And they do this. And then we go into a worship time. So you have large group, small group, worship time. But that think about it question, that small group is very unique to Bible to school. In the country, there's really not a lot of programs that do it this way. And I really believe that the gospel is transmitted through relationships.
4: Oh,
3: so you
4: yeah.
3: build those relationships yeah. every week. Mm-hmm. And so these kids have a safe place to ask spiritual questions. And that's what you were saying. That's what the church is about. We know. The kids want to know three things. They want to know, where did I come from? What's my purpose? And what happens after I die?
4: I think every human being asks that question, or those three questions, and probably more. In that context, the overall program is about 30 minutes then?
3: Or? An hour.
4: An hour.
3: It's 1 hour.
4: 1 hour.
3: 1 hour. And that includes travel time.
4: Yeah. So back and forth. And hopefully it's a church that's nearby the school, obviously.
3: Correct.
4: In that context, second to fifth grade, why is that the critical stage and what you concentrate on?
3: Well, Barna says this, 63% of all Christians come to know Christ before the age of 14. So it's like a 4 to 14 window, they say. And that's when their actual brains are developing their morals and values. So you got clay that you're working with. They are wide open. You were just talking about kids say that everything on their mind. Well, they are really processing this and learning this. And so it is the time for kids to accept Christ as their savior. We have one little boy, he said, I never knew God made me. He just couldn't even believe that there was somebody who made him and created him. And he just, these kids blossom and light up when they find out that God made them, God loves them, God has a plan and purpose for their life, and Jesus Christ died for their sins, and they can be in heaven with him someday. And these are the things that kids need to know. I know that we were talking about depression and all that. There's a study called Hardwired to Connect. Dartmouth University did this study. It's a secular university that did this. And they said that kids are hardwired to connect socially, spiritually, and that really helps them bring down that stress, bring down that anxiety. Kids are mind, body, and soul. And when you don't really help get to process that spiritual questions, have a safe place to process that, then that really ups the anxiety. And they even said that if kids are in a religious program, like Bible to School is, then they do better in school.
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4: And, you know, Corey, stories are so grabbing. You had a little girl who brought a notebook, I think, and she was judiciously taking notes, and you talked to her. What happened with that little girl?
13: Yeah, our program, like I said, is hands-on, and we don't actually have notebooks. But she brought hers, and she was writing and writing and writing. And then she went to her small group, and she was writing, writing, writing. And finally, her small group leader said, what are you doing? And she said, my dad doesn't know who God is, and I want to be able to tell him.
4: So sweet.
13: I love how these kids just want, not what you were saying about their faith. They want to know about God. They want to tell everybody they know about God. They bring their friends. And that's why I said 50 to 60% of the kids that come to Bible to school have no church home. I really believe that parents want good things for their kids. And even if they're Christian or not Christian, and I know Dr. Dobson years ago said that, and I really grabbed onto that, you know, this is a good thing they see, and they sign them up. And so that's why we are hitting a target market that nobody else is hitting. These kids are not going to go to a church, but we can link them to a church. We had a parent survey done a couple years ago, and about 15% of our parents started going to church after they went to Bible to school. This year, I'm proud to announce that only God, 18% of the parents.
4: Up.
13: So it's going up. And I just really believe that this kind of program is an on-ramp to church attendance.
4: Again, I want to say this because it's so obvious, and maybe somebody's just jumped into the conversation, but yeah, following the Lord brings incredible fruit. Love, joy, peace, goodness, kindness, mercy, long-suffering. I mean, these are patience. I mean, wonderful attributes. And those who fight against that, it's ridiculous. And then those that enjoy the benefits of those fruit, it brings peace, God's shalom, to the home.
2: Corey, going back to family impact, you had indicated the story of Johnny really stood out because here's a boy who goes home and brings light and truth to his own family. Share that with us.
13: Yeah, his mother told us that she was at the kitchen counter washing dishes, and she was really, her home was struggling, and she looked up and she said, "God, help me." Mm-hmm. And just then Johnny came right behind her and said, "Mom, we need to go to church. We need Jesus." And she saw that as God's answer. They went to church. Not only did she reconnect to the Lord herself, the rest of her family, mostly all of them, got saved.
4: Yeah.
13: Yeah.
4: That's kind of what it's all about.
13: Yeah. Awesome. She said he was relentless about going to church. We need to go to church. He's a great kid.
4: You know, my own wife, Jean, in second grade, ironically, mm-hmm. kind of the same zone that you concentrate on, second graders to fifth graders. She was a second grader in Southern Cal. She went to release time and accepted Christ at that little event and never gave up. I mean, she was with the Lord and has been with the Lord ever since, yeah. which is phenomenal. And that's really the goal, you know, to help these children, especially in today's culture, to have something that's eternal, something they can hold on to. And again, something that brings such positive benefits into their lives. Earlier, I mentioned some of the problems in schools, the political and cultural agendas, et cetera, that are causing, you know, a lot of Christians to pull out of public schools. And, you know, when I think about it for myself, the parents that are saying, what should we do? You know, Johnny, Maria, whomever, they're kindergartners or third graders, and they're concerned about the ideological push. More Christians are pulling their children out of school. What is your observation of that? And, you know, everybody has to make that decision for themselves because you don't want to gamble with your children's hearts. But how do you see things?
13: Well, I often tell my daughter-in-laws this, that, you know, they are the parents and they are the experts on their kids on whether they should be homeschooled or whether to go to Christian school or whether to go to public school. But in reality, 87% of all Christian parents send their kids to public school. Mm-hmm. So I get asked this question a lot of, you know, what do you do? How do you protect your kids from harmful cultural elements in the school system, in the public school system? And I answer that question and I kind of flip it. And I say, how can you prepare your children? Because preparation is protection. And things are going to come down the pike. I mean, you always should get on the school board. You always should be involved. Know what your kids are learning. You should be involved. I was very involved. My husband and I were very involved public school parents. But if you're going to put them in public school, be involved and prepare them with the word of God. Mm. John 1:5, the light shines in the darkness and the darkness has not overcome it. And so that whole preparation part of keeping the word of God in front of them, get them involved in Bible to school, get them involved in a youth group, get them involved in church, you know, really foster those Christian friends, foster those Christian adults around them. And you've got a strong Christian that can light up the world.
14: Mm. You know, Jim, as Corey's talking, I'm thinking about parents who might feel ill-equipped to help their children be a light because they're overwhelmed. And we've tried to address that in the documentary and all the follow-up materials with Truth Rising.
4: Yeah, Truth Rising is a terrific documentary. It's free. You can go to the Focus website and watch it. It's about 90 minutes. But in addition to that, there's a four-part study done by John Stone Street at Colson Center, which is really helpful to address these core issues. But the key thing in Truth Rising, what we're trying to do is encourage Christians to engage.
14: Yeah.
4: Because that's the change. And that's where, you know, we highlight four or five courageous people like Jack Phillips, who was the baker up in Denver that was taken to task, taken to court, taken to the Supreme Court to prove his right as a Christian to create artwork that fit with his faith. And also Chloe Cole, a detransitioner who is suing Blue Cross because she never received a negative statement from a doctor or psychiatrist that doing the sexual transition would be harmful to her. Now they're scrambling and they're backing up both in Europe and the United States to get out of doing that, the minor treatment of gender dysphoria. And man, that's a great thing that hospitals and others are beginning to not do that. But the point of the documentary is to encourage Christians to engage the culture and to be courageous. And what you're doing is kind of similar to that. And that's something, again, that we could all do in our towns, our cities, our little spots that we're in. We can go to the elementary school and create a volunteer program and get kids introduced to Scripture. And that's what's so exciting about this. Your story could have fit in Truth Rising as someone who was busy, had their own lives, were doing their own thing. Their kids were grown, and you're done. And mm-hmm. yet you said, no, I'm going to engage these second and to fifth graders and show them the gospel.
13: Mm-hmm. And we're going to equip people to do this all over the country.
4: How do we do that?

0: And mainly what we do is help you build a team. We first help you build a team to become a member. And that team is going to help you, find the location. It's going to help you with possible transportation. Those people are leaders in your community are going to help you with finding recruiting volunteers, like pastors. And you're going to have business leaders that are going to help you with funding. So we really make it as easy as possible for you. Get that team together. And then we have all the tools for you on that toolbox. We have over 300 tools. We have all the curriculum you need. We have live coaching for you. And I wish I had live coaching when I started. We were going through it. But live coaching. And we have a website for them as well. So anything, as you call a plug and play, you can do this. And we make it as easy as possible for that to happen.
1: Yeah. You know, for pastors, I know we have many pastors who listen, and we have an outreach for pastors as well to help their families, to help their congregations. What's the benefit for pastors engaging Bible to School?
0: Well, when you ever talk about people coming to your church, it's always, well, somebody invited me. Well, let me tell you, when you get involved in Bible to School, you invite those children to your church. They're like, oh yeah, I'll come. There's VBS on ramp there. They're just come and be in our church. It gets the kids in the church, first of all. And second of all, it exposes them to other Christians that say, come visit me in my church. And that's how kids get to church. Mm-hmm. But that's how it works. That's why I call it an on ramp to church attendance. And again, you're learning how to connect with a community. When a church partners with a local school, people pay attention.
2: Yeah.
0: And they really make a difference in the community. If you want to make a difference in your community, you go to the public school mission field, mm-hmm. and that's right in your hometown.
2: Yeah. I'm really pleased, Jim, that our church had an opportunity through a variety of circumstances to meet at a local school. And our team, there was a core team of people that really engaged with the school. They made a job of reaching out to the school administrators and the faculty and just supporting and trying to be a light for Christ in that way. And you're encouraging all of us to look for opportunities to do that.
0: And the other thing is that the churches work together. We're non-denominational, yeah. So it's so cool, the body of Christ and all denominations working together for the kids.
1: Let's end with Colson's story. You had a student, Colson. What happened with his little observation about Bible to School?
0: Colson went through our program and actually even led his friends to Christ, but he got into middle school and we interviewed him, and he started his own Bible hour in his middle school during...
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7: President Vladimir Putin out with a new warning to the West. He says sending European troops into Ukraine would amount to a direct conflict with Russia. This after some European leaders backed a potential peacekeeping force. It's a prospect Moscow has repeatedly described as unacceptable. Putin is also denying Russia poses any threat to Europe. The warning comes amid continued strikes between Russia and Ukraine.
8: Fox's Claudia Cowan. Overnight in Ukraine, at least 8 civilians were killed in Russian strikes. A major oil pipeline in Saudi Arabia remains out of commission.
9: Concerns growing over potential disruptions to the global oil supply after Saudi Arabia shut down a key oil pipeline following a drone attack launched from Iraq. The nearly 750-mile east-west pipeline was helping the Saudis bypass the heretofore blocked Strait of Hormuz. Saudi Arabia says it won't retaliate, at least for now, following a request from Iraq's prime minister. President Trump, meantime, claims Iran was probably behind it. This comes as Houthi militants make advances in Yemen, where they apparently captured an island in the middle of the vital Bab el-Mandeb Strait.
8: Fox's Kevin Cork. A desperate rescue effort in the waters off Indonesia. At least 140 people are missing after a ferry overturned in the Java Sea. Waves were as high as 10 feet. 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
2: An emergency in the air involving Republican Congressman and Wisconsin gubernatorial candidate Tom Tiffany. A small plane carrying the lawmaker was forced to make an emergency water landing last night after losing power. Tiffany and the pilot were able to swim to the shore of Lake Wausau. They both suffered minor injuries. Police say a trespasser tried to enter the home of former Vice President Kamala Harris and her husband Friday night. Fox's Deborah Valentine has the story.
12: The Los Angeles Sheriff's Department says the mystery woman took an Uber to Harris's home and contacted security. After being told she couldn't stay, she returned again, prompting a call to police about a possible trespasser. Police took a report at the scene. TMZ reported the woman was not arrested or cited. A Harris spokesperson says neither Harris nor second gentleman Doug Emhoff were at home at the time. Harris's Secret Service protection was revoked last August by President Trump. Los Angeles police say they're stepping up patrols around the Harris property. Deborah Valentine, Fox News.
2: A woman was set on fire at a gas station in Florida. Fox's Krista Mayo with the disturbing details.
13: Police in St. Petersburg say the woman was pumping fuel into her car at a mobile station when a stranger came up and asked to use her cell phone. The woman let her, but then the suspect asked for money and the woman refused. Police say 41-year-old Eleanor Crawford then set the gas nozzle on fire, which ignited the victim's car up in flames. The woman suffered second-degree burns on her neck and back and is in serious condition. Crawford faces attempted murder and arson charges. Chris DeMeo, Fox News.
2: Anticipation at the U.S. Open. The men's final will pit American Ben Shelton against world number one Alexander Zverev. Shelton is looking to become the first American man since Andy Roddick in 2003 to win a Grand Slam singles title. Pam Puso, Fox News.

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1: Clearing out as we move through the day today. Mostly sunny this afternoon, high around 93. It'll feel like 102. Tonight, partly cloudy, low in the low 70s. Mostly sunny tomorrow, hot, high in the mid-90s. We'll keep it sunny, mid-90s on Tuesday. I'm Georgia WeatherNet meteorologist KJ Allen.
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1: Hello, folks. I'm Larry Kudlow. This is the Larry Kudlow Show, and it's great to be with you here on WABC Radio 770 on the dial. By the by, you can live stream us over the internet if you like, if that works for you. 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All you have to do is text your favorite nine-year-old. 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That's during the week. Fox Business, fabulous Fox Business. 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If you can't make it at 4, just text your favorite nine-year-old. Actually, your nine-year-old will show you how to run this show over the internet. LarryKudlowShow.com, LarryKudlowShow.com. So we've got a pretty full agenda today. We'll talk a little bit about 9/11. We must never forget, but I think we really won that. I'll talk some more about that. We won't talk about the Republican midterm convention, President Trump's speech. What is the outlook for politics? Politics will impact the economy. Politics will impact the stock market. Speaking of which, a lousy week for stocks, a terrible week for bonds, bond rates going up, oil prices shooting up to 100 bucks. It's really the biggest business story. And will the Federal Reserve raise their target rate at the meeting this Tuesday, Wednesday? Kevin Warsh, very good friend of mine, is now the Fed chairman, smart guy, under pressure to raise rates. But it's not cut and dry. We'll talk about that as well. Let me just begin. I mean, everyone in the world, of course, has covered the 9/11 commemoration and remembrance. And we must never forget. We covered it on our show. And there are so many angles. I'll just say, look, so much of this is about the great bravery. The great bravery, really, of the people who got caught in the building, of the people who tried to escape the building, of the people at the Pentagon, of the people who stopped the plane going to Pennsylvania that was going to hit the U.S. Capitol. Bravery everywhere. Bravery of the first responders. I know you know this, folks. I'm just reminding it on a Saturday morning, the incredible bravery. The bravery of blue-collar workers. You know, I had my very dear friend Charlie Gasparino was on the TV show last night. Charlie is a 30-year-old friend more. We were together for many years at CNBC. He was a star reporter at the Wall Street Journal. Of course, he's at Fox Business and a terribly smart guy. His father worked in construction, helped to build the Twin Towers. And Charlie himself is a down-to-earth guy, a boxer, I might add, a good boxer, still works out. You know, and he talked on the show, you know, we can't let the Mandamis of the world, with all of their craziness, Islamophobia, Hassan Piker, we deserve 9/11. We can't let the cultural left take over this story. This was a story about bravery and survival. This is a story about people who gave their lives to support America. And ultimately, I will say, this is a story where America won. We've had peace. We've had peace for 25 years, and I think that's a key theme. America won. We got hit. It was a sneak attack, not unlike Pearl Harbor in World War II, 1941, December. But we have not had such a thing for 25 years. Does that mean we've completely won the war against terror? No. No, we haven't. There's still terrorists out there, Islamists out there, and of course the radical Islamists in Iran. as President Trump tries to wipe them out and stop them from getting nukes. But they're the state sponsor of terrorism, and they're working their evil still. We'll talk more about that as the show goes on. But there have been no major attacks in 25 years. Khalid Sheikh Mohammed, KSM, he should have been sentenced. I mean, I don't want to go into all that in the military courts, but he's rotting away in prison. Osama bin Laden killed. America captured the 9/11 plotters. We've stiffened our spine. The world's still a dangerous place, don't get me wrong. The world's still a dangerous place. But I think on the 25th anniversary, where we have not had any of these sneak attacks, people still worry about them, as they should worry about them. But nonetheless, this is a victory for the United States. I might add, it's a victory for my friend, President George W. Bush, who did a good job fighting this. I probably didn't say enough about him last night. I'm glad all the presidents were here in New York, and of course, Mr. Trump, President Trump at the Pentagon, which is fine. That's perhaps where he should be. I'm glad the presidents were here, Clinton, W., Obama, Biden. I don't have any brook for Biden. I'm sorry. Pulling out of Afghanistan the way he did, he never wanted to get Osama bin Laden in the first place. I don't really want to go partisan politics on this right now, but I'm just saying, to me, he's the least of it. Bill Clinton had intelligence about it, never acted on it. There's a big story in the paper this morning about this. The CIA has released things. But I'll just say, yesterday was a great day of remembrance. In many ways, we were celebrating the ordinary folks, the blue-collar workers, the first responders, who did their best, brave men and women trying to rescue the people in the towers, in the Pentagon, in Pennsylvania. It's really their day. And we celebrate the fact that we've had peace for 25 years. Osama bin Laden is dead. KSM, the leader of it, rotting in hell, in prison, someplace, who knows. President Trump at the Pentagon saying, quote, September 11th reminded us of the terrible power of hate. But the 25 years since have shown us the even greater power of the American spirit to endure and prevail and to win. And today, our country is stronger than it has ever been. It has never been as strong as it is now. End quote. Good for him. God bless. And he went on to say, again, speaking of the Pentagon, 9/11 will never be forgotten. God bless our 9/11 families. God bless our unbelievable, brave, and beautiful first responders. God bless the United States military, and God bless America. Now, you've got, unfortunately, this crazy band of left-wing socialists, including Zohran Mamdani and his pals, always trying to degrade the tragedy of 9/11, okay? I mean, he's a punk. I called him a punk last night on the air, and I'm repeating it. He's a punk, I'm sorry. But he is. He's a punk. All this Islamophobia, cultural left nonsense. New York's great police commissioner, Jessica Tisch, I think, put it very well. The men who attacked this city were terrorists. And the men and women who ran into the towers to save innocent lives were heroes. Of course, she is right. Charlie Gasparino made the same points on our show last evening, as did other guests. And there must be no moral confusion here. No moral confusion between those who perpetrated this hideous crime and those who tried to stop it and rescue those who were caught up in it. No moral confusion at all. And I don't care, Hassan Piker or El Said or Zoran Mandami and all these lefties, they will lose badly in November. You trust me on this. They're flash in the pan. Their day will come and go. And meanwhile, it's important to note the downtown Ground Zero area has been rebuilt. And frankly, it's better than ever before. Lower Manhattan is thriving. Mark Simone made that point last night, and that's a very important point. And I'll just say, I know that, you know, there are inconveniences here, metal detector security lines in the airports, but that's a very small price to pay. And we still have a battle. Look, polls show people are still worried that could happen again. Of course they're worried. You know, with cyber weapons and drones and whatnot, who can tell? You know, we have to keep our defenses up. We have to keep our intelligence up. The Patriot Act is something we have to maintain. Sometimes warrantless surveillance to deal with potential terror must be undertaken. We're not losing our rights and our freedom. We're defending our freedom. This is all about defending our freedom, is it not? This is all about defending America. This is all about America first. As the president said yesterday, I'll read it again. Our country is stronger than it ever has been before. Today, our country is stronger than it has ever been before. It has never been as strong as it is right now. And I think he's speaking militarily, but I think he's speaking spiritually. He's speaking physically, but I think it's the spiritual strength that we have. And that is so important. And there are always problems. I'm not here to whitewash all this, but I'm just saying where we were 25 years ago and where we are today with respect to these crazy coup plotters and Islamicists, and radicals who hate us, we are in much better shape. We've conquered them. We've kept them out. They're trying, but we've kept them out. There are radical groups around the world still who hate this country. So much of it is centered with the insane radical Islamicists in Iran, which Mr. Trump is trying to wipe out and has made a heck of a lot more progress than the media and so many others give him credit for. And they're not going to get nuclear weapons. But the fact is, we have had peace, and I call it an America First moment. And I say that yesterday was a day when America belonged to those who love it. That was Mr. Trump's line at the convention in his speech. I thought it was the most beautiful line. America belongs to those who love it. It brings in God and families and hard-working folks and the military and the great strengths of our great democracy. This is, despite these crazy people who hate us, this is the greatest peace-loving, leading, free democracy in the history of history. And God continues to bless us. And I'll stop there for the moment. My name is Kudlow. We'll be right back.
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1: We will talk about the GOP midterm convention in Dallas. A lot of energy. A lot of energy there. Hell of a speech from President Trump the first night. Almost 2 hours. We have the great Mark Thiessen, former top Bush speechwriter, who was in the Pentagon, by the way, when it was hit. And David Webb. We'll talk about that. But I've got it. The financial story was very tough this week. Stocks are off quite a bit. That's not the end of the world, but they were off about a percentage point. Bonds got hit a lot. And the big story was is still oil. Oil coming up to 100 bucks. You know, West Texas, just slightly less than 100 bucks. Brent crude over 100. Bond rates went way up. We had the CPI came out. We're going to talk about it. I don't think it was that bad. I mean, I just don't think it was that bad. The headline was 3.4% the last 12 months, but core CPI, excluding food and energy, 2.4. So much of this is energy. Okay, energy is the big problem. But if you take energy out, you're at 2.4. The Fed's target is 2. So you're not that far away. And I know there's a lot of pressure from on Kevin Warsh, the new Federal Reserve chairman, great friend of mine, brilliant guy, to raise their target rate. And, the odds are he will at the meeting announcement on Wednesday. But I don't see any – let's not panic here. Let's not go too far. I mean, it's like the lefties in the media want to push him and get him to raise rates and decimate the Republicans come election time. And I don't think the story is that bad outside of energy. Now, the energy story is bad because the Houthis are closing down Saudi Arabian pipelines and Red Sea. And Iraqi militias run by Iran. All this is run by Iran. And we're not, you know, we ought to take Karg Island, if you ask me. And we'll have General Keith Kellogg come on and talk to us about all that. But it's a big story, and we will talk about it. And the Fed will probably raise rates a little bit coming up on Wednesday. But I wouldn't panic about this story. The economy's growing like gangbusters, all right? Economic growth is wonderful. And that's so important, and so are jobs and low unemployment. I'm Kudlow. We'll take a break, and we'll be back with some...
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0: News. I'm Pam Puso. The shutdown of an oil pipeline in Saudi Arabia could further compromise the global oil supply. The abrupt action was taken after a drone attack launched from Iraq.
1: Saudi Arabia says it won't retaliate, at least for now, following a request from Iraq's prime minister. President Trump, meantime, claims Iran was probably behind it.
0: Fox's Kevin Cork. Mounting pressure on Ukraine after more deadly Russian strikes.
2: Russian President Vladimir Putin out with a new warning to the West. He says sending European troops into Ukraine would amount to a direct conflict with Russia. This after some European leaders backed a potential peacekeeping force.
0: That's Fox's Claudia Cowan. President Putin also denying that Russia poses any threat to Europe. 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
1: Listen, we need to get out here in these streets, and we need to talk to our young folks about their future. 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Are you with me on it?
2: We can do that, sir.
1: You doggone right we can do it. 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
4: Clearing out as we move through the day today. Mostly sunny this afternoon. High around 93. It'll feel like 102. Tonight, partly cloudy. Low in the low 70s. Mostly sunny tomorrow. Hot. High in the mid-90s. We'll keep it sunny. Mid-90s on Tuesday. I'm Georgia WeatherNet meteorologist KJ Allen.
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7: So, let's talk a little more about 9/11, but I want to get to the Republican midterm convention also, very important. We've got two distinguished guests, Mark Thiessen, former White House top speechwriter, Washington Post columnist, Fox News contributor. He was in the Pentagon when it was hit, 9/11. And my dear friend David Webb, Fox News contributor and the host of the David Webb Show on Sirius XM. Gentlemen, welcome. Mark Thiessen, you were just wonderful on the TV show yesterday. Can't thank you enough.
8: My pleasure.
7: For talking about it. I want to get to the convention, which is very important, but I don't know if you wanted to say anything else about 9/11. I wanted to give you that opportunity. Your column was, of course, superb. All your columns are great, by the way.
8: Thank you, Larry.
7: David Webb might want to say something, too, but go ahead, Mark. Don't let me stand in the way.
8: No, of course. Look, I was there. I was in the Pentagon when the planes hit. When the plane hit it, I was watching what was happening on my TV, what was happening in New York City. After the second plane hit, we knew that they were under a terrorist attack. And the military speechwriters in my shop, I was the chief speechwriter for Don Rumsfeld at the time, came in and said, you know, if they were going to hit Washington, wouldn't we be the target?
7: Mm.
8: And shouldn't we be evacuating? And I went out into the public affairs office and I grabbed the head military guy there and said, shouldn't we be evacuating? And everyone was just staring at no one seemed concerned. They were just watching what was happening in New York. And I called my wife and I said to my wife, we should be evacuating. And she said, you gotta be kidding me. You're in like the Pentagon, just the most defended building in America. They probably have like anti-missile, batteries on top of the building and all the rest of it. And then, of course, we hung up, and a little while later, the plane hit. My whole office shook, filled with smoke in the hallways, and we all left. And I remember you couldn't get a cell phone call through. The cell phone networks were completely overwhelmed. And my wife spent 5 hours thinking that the last words she had said to me were dismissing my concerns that a plane would hit the Pentagon.
7: Oh, boy.
8: She was 7 months pregnant with our first child.
7: Oh.
8: Thankfully, she got a much better answer a few hours later than a lot of people did that day. But the interesting thing about it, Larry, was that the alarms, there was no evacuation alarm.
7: Mm.
8: We all just knew that the smoke and debris and everything like that, we just left. And over the months that followed, at least a half dozen times, the alarms went off and we all had to evacuate because there was false reports of another plane coming. And, we were all expecting the next 9/11. The whole country was. We thought this was the first of a series of attacks on us. And we've gone 25 years without another attack. Why is that? It's because courageous men and women went out, captured the bad guys, captured the terrorists who were planning the follow-on attacks, including Khalid Sheikh Mohammed, interrogated the hell out of them, and got them to tell us what they were planning so we could disrupt it. They had planned a series of follow-on attacks. 9/11 was supposed to be a bi-coastal attack in KSM's conception of it. He was going to hit the World Trade Center on the East Coast and the Library Tower on the West Coast, tallest building west of the Mississippi. And Osama bin Laden scaled it back because he thought it was too ambitious. It would get disrupted. And so he had a plan to carry out the second wave. He had recruited a series of terrorists. He knew we'd be on the lookout for Arab men. So he recruited Southeast Asian terrorists from a group called Jamaah Islamiyah. And he had a cell, the Karachi cell, that was in Pakistan, included pilots, included muscle guys, that he was preparing to deploy to carry out the West Coast attack. And we, through the CIA's interrogation program, were able to wrap up that cell, get the information, find out who the leader of it was, and stop them before they were able to carry it out. They were going to blow up our Marine camp in Djibouti. They were going to blow up the U.S. consulate in Karachi. A whole series of follow-on attacks that were planned that never happened because courageous men and women went out and got those guys. So when we look back on the great success of the fact that we've gone 25 years without a terrorist attack, thank you to those people, many of them nameless, who will never know their names because they work in a world of dark operations, who made that success possible that many of us take for granted today.
7: Well, that success, of course, is my point of view also. But when you talked last night, when you spoke on the TV about the KSM and his other henchmen from Asia, for a lot of people, that was new information. It was new information for me, too. I'd never heard that before.
8: Yeah.
7: I just want to say also a word about Donald Rumsfeld, if I may, not to degrade your own role in this, and God bless that you're still with us. Mr. Rumsfeld is a longtime friend and mentor for me personally, a great American.
8: Yeah.
7: A truly great American, serving this country any number of times, and also a brilliant businessman, who himself went out there and was rescuing people. There were pictures of him going after people, and
8: he ran to the site of the attack and was pulling bodies out.
7: Right,
8: they had to pull him away because he had to go to the Pentagon's operations center to plan the response.
7: And correct me if I'm wrong, but in his career, he was. A naval aviator?
8: Yes, he was a naval aviator. He used to the German of the Joint Chiefs was an Air Force guy, and he used to tease him that naval aviators land on wobbly aircraft carriers, while Air Force guys land on solid land.
7: I mean, he was just a great friend and mentor to me, and my own life, I've had my ups and downs, and he supported me in my recovery and all the rest of it. David Webb, I don't want to leave you out. I don't know where you were on 9/11. We were living in Carnegie Hill on the Upper East Side at the time. I don't know where you were, if you wanted to add something to what Mark Thiessen has said.
9: Well, I do, and I was not in New York at that time, Larry. I was in Dallas, and Mark, that's an amazing account. I have a former company mate who's got a bench out there at the Pentagon, Commander Dunn. But there are other aspects of this, Larry, and I took it on yesterday in my show as we talked throughout 9/11 and all the things that happened. One thing I want to remind people, this is important, they're still killing Americans. Mm. We're just dying differently. On that day, 2,977, but since we've had over 9,000 deaths, 9/11 illnesses, a combined dead, that puts it over 12,000. Mm. When you look at those in the program, the health program, you're talking currently enrolled living members of over 145,000, cancer certifications over 57,000. And Mark's right, there were no that level of attacks since then, but there have been numerous inspired attacks, the attack on a Marines recruiting station, attempts in Times Square, other areas around the country. So that enemy that was there before 9/11, that also tried to take down the towers in 1993, prosecuted by our mutual friend Andrew McCarthy. These are committed terrorists in any form, under any name, under any reason, the Asian version of it, whatever. Because radical Islam doesn't have an ethnicity. It has an ideology. It can come in any form, any ethnicity. And we need to remember that. And I want to remind everyone that they didn't stop just here in the United States, or they didn't just continue here in the United States. But the Benghazi attacks, those 13 hours that many people recognize, my friend John Tigan and Chris Peronto and the other guys who were there, and all this was happening and has been happening since then, we still face a determined enemy. And it is, we cannot let comfort and maybe an easy malaise set in because we haven't had a major 9/11 style attack.
8: Can I, Larry, add one thing to amplify what David just said, because I think it's really important? So after 9/11, we went after the two. President Bush's philosophy was fight them over there so we don't have to face them here at home, right? And so we went after every terrorist cell we could find around the world. We got them in Afghanistan. We got them in Pakistan. We got them in Yemen. We took them on in Iraq. We took them on in Syria. There is only one al-Qaeda safe haven that remained unmolested for 25 years, untouched by a drone or a missile or anything, and that was Tehran. Iran went out. When we went into Afghanistan, the al-Qaeda and Taliban squirted out, and they went to two places. They went to one group went to Pakistan, the other went to Iran. And there's been an al-Qaeda cell in Iran operating untouched for 25 years. The Iran was an ally of al-Qaeda. It was Iran that helped al-Qaeda. When al-Qaeda wanted to do the embassy attacks in Kenya and Tanzania, they didn't know how to bring down buildings, so they went to Iran, and Iranian agents trained al-Qaeda how to bring down those buildings. There's actually a court case where the victims were able to hold Iran liable and have a judgment against Iran for being responsible for the embassy bombings. This was just as Shia Iran supports Sunni Hamas to kill Israel, Shia Iran has supported al-Qaeda to kill us. And so now is a part of the war on terror.
7: Didn't in the first term, didn't Trump clear out al-Qaeda in Syria?
8: He did, yes. So we had, what happened was Barack Obama withdrew from Afghanistan and allowed, after the surge, when we had defeated them, and we had our boot on their neck, and he took our boot off their necks, and they came back with a vengeance and established a caliphate spreading across Iraq and Syria. And when Donald Trump came in, he unleashed the U.S. military, took our gloves off, and defeated them in about 6 weeks.
7: Go ahead, David, please.
9: So since then, and this is where I was yesterday, I was in Omaha, Nebraska, and I'm proud of the American people because our resilience is not up for debate. We opened a combat veterans assisted living facility in Omaha yesterday, the Dunham House, named for Jason Dunham, who threw himself on a grenade in Iraq during the war on terror. It is named for him. He's a Medal of Honor recipient posthumously. And that's something that's done by Americans. Yes, there's a lot in what Mark and I and you and I are talking about. But also, because of the generosity of Americans, Larry, we built out a $14 million facility to house traumatic brain injury veterans, combat wounded veterans from these modern wars. This is what America does. America stands up. We take care of our own. We honor Lincoln's promise at Gettysburg to care for those who have borne the battle and their families. And that's what they hate. They hate our resilience, our willingness to help. So out of all of this death and destruction and horrific memories that happened on 9/11, just want people to remember also that we stand up as Americans, and because of the generosity of the people, we were able to do that yesterday and go forward, start a project to do something that has not been done in this country to help our veterans. These are the things we do well. These are the things we do better than any other nation. And I'm proud of the people who stand up. Look at Tunnel to Towers, all the great organizations out there that do the work as well. Credit to so many, but really to the American people.
7: Yes, 100%, David. 100%. Thank you for for walking through that. Just the last point, perhaps. Mark Thiessen, I know it's politically incorrect, but I'd like to give some credit to another personal friend of mine, George W. Bush. Nobody wants to ever give him any credit. But, you know, in the 2002 midterms, Republicans did a lot better than usual because of his efforts to fortify and fight back. And in 2004, he was reelected on a stronger economy. But also, Mark Thiessen, he kept the peace. There was no second hit. And later on, he and Ryan Crocker and others, you know, Jack Keane, they had the final surge in Anbar province, which succeeded. A lot of people forget that. I just want to just give W some credit here. That's all.
8: Oh, 100%. And look, we can debate whether the decision to go into Iraq was the right one. Yes. A lot of people think it wasn't.
7: Yes.
8: But once America goes to war, we have to win.
7: Mm.
8: It's just that simple. And in 2006, everyone was telling him, pull the plug, withdraw, quit. Republican senators were coming to him, and instead he did the opposite. He doubled down, he did the surge, and we defeated al-Qaeda in Iraq. It's an important lesson for us going forward today. We have to win the war in Iran, period. You know, you can disagree with President Trump's decision to go to war in Iran. You can think it was a mistake, whatever that is. But it doesn't matter because now America is at war. Not Donald Trump is at war. America is at war. And we have to win. And this idea that we're not going to replenish our stockpiles because Democrats disagreed with the decision to go to war, that they're not going to do an Iran supplemental because we don't like the war, so we're not going to refill the stock so we can deter China. And, you know, we're not going to support the president trying to finish this successfully is horrible.
7: Well,
8: we have to win.
7: You know, I agree with you on that 100% for a lot of different reasons.
9: You know, and on that replenish of the weapons thing, and Mark, you know this, we need to do a better job of telling the American people what's happening. A lot of the ordnance we're using has been there and would eventually be, in some cases, obsolete or spent. So the Democrats are using a false argument, a specious argument, to use the fancy term, about this. Yes, we do have to be concerned about our capabilities, but we need to be realistic about what's being used and what's not being used.
7: Fellas, let me take a break. I want to get to the Republican midterm convention. I've got two of the smartest pundits. So let me just take a quick break. We have Mark Thiessen, former White House speechwriter and Washington Post columnist and Fox News contributor. And we have David Webb, Fox News contributor and the proprietor of the David Webb Show on Sirius XM. Two very good friends, two very brilliant people, two great patriots. I'm Kudlow, and we're going to come right back, folks.
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10: 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But I'll make a prediction. 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If an asteroid lands here, Elon Musk plucks one using SpaceX and plucks one from the belt and drops it here, you could drop $10 trillion worth of gold here on this earth, and then all of a sudden gold becomes less scarce than it actually once was. Can't really find Bitcoin on an asteroid somewhere. You know, this is a very unique, very special asset.
6: 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That's CryptoBell.live.
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13: A new study at J.A. May Cardiology found that patients with atrial fibrillation can monitor their heart rhythm at home by using a smartphone before treatment. Researchers at the Karolinska Institute say the approach reduced last-minute procedure cancellations by nearly 95%. I'm Jana Derulis for the Worldwide News Network, New York.
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7: And we're talking to Mark Thiessen, former chief speechwriter in the White House during the Bush years, Fox News contributor, great columnist for the Washington Post, David Webb, Fox News contributor, and the host of the David Webb Show on Sirius XM. Fellas, we're a little short of time, but Mark Thiessen, did the GOP and Mr. Trump get it done down in Dallas at the midterm convention?
22: I think it was a stroke of genius to do the convention. And, you know, what Trump really needs to do is he needs to rally the faithful to get out the vote. And so I don't know that the convention was going to persuade anybody who wasn't pro-Trump to begin with, but it was a great rally. Got a lot of attention, and he made the point, pretend I'm on the ballot. Needs his people to turn out, because we all know that the Republicans don't do as well when he's not on the ballot. So I think it was a smart move to do. I think he did a great job.
7: David Webb, having said that, and I basically agree with Mark Thiessen, Kim Strassel writes an interesting column in The Wall Street Journal saying, yes, the base will turn out, and the convention undoubtedly helped that, pretend I'm on the ballot and so forth. But with respect to, shall we say, moderate traditional Republicans who are not showing up in the polls, that there's no they will not be moved because of the midterm convention. I'm just laying this out because it's an interesting argument, David. What do you think of it?
23: In a quick minute, because I know we have to go, Larry.
7: Yeah.
23: A lot of the prognostication about who will turn.

0: anything but what we see coming from the left. If you believe that America has a better path forward as America is today, your choice right now is binary. It's either Republicans and forward or Democrats and dystopian destruction. It's very simple. Time to put aside the petty differences and apply the Reagan rule. My 80% friend is not my 20% enemy.
1: Well, there's a point there. You know, Mark Thiessen, I mean, at the end of the day, it's like they're crazy and we're normal. I mean, and I somehow see that as a closing argument.
2: Yeah, I mean, common sense. That was Trump's theme going into the last election.
1: Right.
2: Look, I mean, here's the thing. We normally, presidents, this party in power loses seats and loses ground in a midterm election. That's been true for decades. But in 2022, Joe Biden was an absolute disaster.
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5: Wrapping up an overseas trip. I'm Pam Puso, Fox News. President Trump is expected back at the White House tonight after a weekend trip to Ireland. He's attending the final round of the Irish Open at his oceanfront golf club in Doonbeg. Yesterday, he made headlines when he said he would like to see a united Ireland. He was also met by crowds of protesters in Dublin. Europe has been put on notice by the leader of Russia.
6: Russian President Vladimir Putin out with a new warning to the West. He says sending European troops into Ukraine would amount to a direct conflict with Russia. This after some European leaders backed a potential peacekeeping force. It's a prospect Moscow has repeatedly described as unacceptable. Putin is also denying Russia poses any threat to Europe. The warning comes amid continued strikes between Russia and Ukraine.
5: Fox's Claudia Cowan. Overnight in Ukraine, at least 8 civilians were killed in Russian strikes. A major oil pipeline in Saudi Arabia remains out of commission.
7: Concerns growing over potential disruptions to the global oil supply after Saudi Arabia shut down a key oil pipeline following a drone attack launched from Iraq. The nearly 750-mile east-west pipeline was helping the Saudis bypass the heretofore blocked Strait of Hormuz. Saudi Arabia says it won't retaliate, at least for now, following a request from Iraq's prime minister. President Trump, meantime, claims Iran was probably behind it. This comes as Houthi militants make advances in Yemen, where they apparently captured an island in the middle of the vital Bab el-Mandeb Strait.
5: Fox's Kevin Cork. A desperate rescue effort in the waters off Indonesia. At least 140 people are missing after a ferry overturned in the Java Sea. Waves were as high as 10 feet. 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
2: An emergency in the air involving Republican Congressman and Wisconsin gubernatorial candidate Tom Tiffany. A small plane carrying the lawmaker was forced to make an emergency water landing last night after losing power. Tiffany and the pilot were able to swim to the shore of Lake Wausau. They both suffered minor injuries. Police say a trespasser tried to enter the home of former Vice President Kamala Harris and her husband Friday night. Fox's Deborah Valentine has the story.
3: The Los Angeles Sheriff's Department says the mystery woman took an Uber to Harris's home and contacted security. After being told she couldn't stay, she returned again, prompting a call to police about a possible trespasser. Police took a report at the scene. TMZ reported the woman was not arrested or cited. A Harris spokesperson says neither Harris nor second gentleman Doug Emhoff were at home at the time. Harris's Secret Service protection was revoked last August by President Trump. Los Angeles police say they're stepping up patrols around the Harris property. Deborah Valentine, Fox News.
2: A woman was set on fire at a gas station in Florida. Fox's Krista Mayo with the disturbing details.
4: Police in St. Petersburg say the woman was pumping fuel into her car at a mobile station when a stranger came up and asked to use her cell phone. The woman let her, but then the suspect asked for money and the woman refused. Police say 41-year-old Eleanor Crawford then set the gas nozzle on fire, which ignited the victim's car up in flames. The woman suffered second-degree burns on her neck and back and is in serious condition. Crawford faces attempted murder and arson charges. Chris DeMeo, Fox News.
2: Anticipation at the U.S. Open. The men's final will pit American Ben Shelton against world number one Alexander Zverev. Shelton is looking to become the first American man since Andy Roddick in 2003 to win a Grand Slam singles title. Pam Puso, Fox News.
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8: Clearing out as we move through the day today. Mostly sunny this afternoon. High around 93. It'll feel like 102. Tonight, partly cloudy. Low in the low 70s. Mostly sunny tomorrow. Hot. High in the mid-90s. We'll keep it sunny. Mid-90s on Tuesday. I'm Georgia WeatherNet meteorologist KJ Allen.
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0: It's the Larry Kudlow Show. Free market prosperity starts here. 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
1: So the big debate, inflation, will the Fed, the new Fed under Kevin Warsh, the chairman, will they raise their target rate, Fed funds target rate, at the meeting Tuesday and Wednesday? The announcement will, some kind of announcement will come on Wednesday. Kevin Warsh will have a press conference on Wednesday, even though he's a reformer and he talks a lot about regime change. And I'll just say at the top, okay, I'll say at the top, and we have two experts, we're going to give them lots of time. I'm not totally convinced that the Fed should raise their target rate. I have other reforms in mind, but I'm not totally convinced. Anyway, we've got John Carney, Breitbart News editor for economics and finance, and he is the co-author of the daily Breitbart Business Digest. There is no better product out there. And Michael Faulkner, the smartest guy in the room, finance professor at Maryland University, AFPI co-chairman of American Prosperity, and on top of all that, former Deputy Secretary of the Treasury. I might add, in the first term, he was the top economist in the Treasury Department. So we have two of the best of the best. Now, John Carney, I'll begin with you, because you told us on the TV last night the Fed's going to move. Let me just, can I just get a little propaganda in? just a little bit. Looking at this stuff, I was noodling this morning. All right, so the core CPI, 12-month change is 2.4%. That is the lowest since March of 2022. The six-month change is 2.4. The three-month change is 2.0. So they're not really very far from their target. So that's one point. And then I looked at a few other things, excluding energy. So I know we take out food and energy. So if I take out energy, which has such a big influence, the three-month change is 1.9 annually. The six-month is 2.5, and the 12-month is 2.5. So that's not too far. You take out energy, you're 2.5%. You take out food and energy, you're at 2.4. They are both higher than the 2% target range, but I think so much of this has to do with new choke points in the Middle East. And then WTI, West Texas, has now gone back to $100. Gasoline at the pump is nationwide, AAA, $4.31. Oh, my gosh. And diesel, if you're a trucker, and that's who carries most of the goods in this country, diesel is at $6.06. So I wouldn't say any of that's fabulous, but I don't know whether the Federal Reserve has much influence on it. Go ahead, John Carney. Lay it out.
2: So I think you're right. I don't think that there is a clear-cut case for a rate hike, but I don't think that's going to stop the Fed from hiking the rate.
1: Yes.
2: In part because the market actually may be forcing their hand a little bit. It's pricing in a 90% chance of a hike in the Fed funds futures market.
1: Yes.
2: It's really hard for the Fed to get to, you know, the weekend before with a 90% chance and not do it, unless they were trying to shock the market for some reason, which I don't think they are. So I think they're going to hike. I think the case for hike is weaker than it seems for the very reasons you said. Inflation has been coming down. Apart from oil, it is coming down. I don't think the Fed can do very much about the price of oil. So it would be fine if they waited. But also, frankly, the hawks have a point in that the economy is strong enough. It's not going to endanger the expansion because we raised rates by a quarter of a point. We'll be fine.
1: Well, and I will say, Kevin, you know, he has, as a new man on the block, there is the so-called credibility factor, which Taylor Riggs mentioned. You probably both mentioned it on the TV show yesterday. And I also, yes, the 90% now, the three-month T-bill, which jumped 16 basis points, is 4%. So it's, I'll call it a quarter point, 35 basis points above the Fed funds rate, which is what it's about. The funds rate's about 360, 365. Art Laffer used to use that. When the T-bill is above, it's a tightening move. When it's below, the two-year note is off the charts. The two-year note was up 26 basis points last week and is 463. So it's 100 bips, a full percentage point above the Fed funds rate. So there you have it. Now, Mike Falkender, in our brief conversation on AFPI, you were somewhat skeptical of the rate hiking business.
3: Yeah, I don't think that the Fed funds rate should be raised for the reasons you guys talked about. Let me throw in another thing. You know, there's a lot of stuff in core that is still oil sensitive. You know, think about the increase in airline fares. That's jet fuel. They may call it services, but it is coming from oil. You know, you think about motor vehicle parts and getting repairs on your car. If I go get an oil change and oil prices have gone up, that's going to lead to the inflation in the category that's automobile repair services. They call that services, right? But so if you really take out the things that are driven by oil, they are at, the inflation rate is at 2%. Mm. And so it seems like rates are set to realize their target. And then the other thing that I think you and I have talked about is why did Kevin leave the Fed in the first place? It was because of quantitative easing. The reason that we got inflation during the Biden administration was not because rates should have been a quarter point higher. They should have been higher. Like, the Fed was way late in raising rates. But the big thing is that they monetized all of the spending that was done during COVID. I think there's just as much work that can be done to restrict financial conditions by looking at the balance sheet as there is by raising the Fed funds rate. But for the reasons John already mentioned, it's the market is going to tie their hands on it. A rate increase is pretty much locked in. I don't know how they don't do it, but I don't think that's what the market needs right now. I don't think that that's what our treasury debt costs need right now. I think instead you should reduce the balance sheet. And the way for Kevin to convey credibility that he's going to keep inflation under control is he's going to tell the market that he will not further monetize the debt.
1: You know,
2: Larry, one thing I wanted to just add, because of all the numbers you just threw out there, the two numbers I like to look at, as you know, median CPI and trimmed mean CPI.
1: Yep.
2: Median fell in August. It went from 0.3 in July to 0.2 in August.
1: Yep.
2: Trimmed mean didn't move at all. So that, again, there's no, outside of the energy complex and particularly oil, there's no inflationary pressure going on here.
1: You know, those important points. By the way, Warsh looks at that stuff, alternative measures. Mike Falkender, you were, several years ago, you were the author of the whole idea that oil permeates the economy. So your back of the envelope stuff on auto services and things of that nature, that's not unimportant. I mean, it's you have to figure out mathematically how that works. And I guess you're saying that that leaves you about 2%. The second point I want to ask you, and I throw out to both of you, if, let's say for argument's sake, if Kevin Warsh, who is an advocate of shrinking the balance sheet, all right, which is the monetary base, Fed assets, if he says we're going to have a faster runoff of Federal Reserve assets, which are treasuries and mortgage backs, and I don't know what else they have in there, if anything, there might be some other credit issues, I don't know. But those are the main ones, mortgage-backed bonds and treasury, bills, notes, and bonds. Now, if he does that, does that affect shorter-term interest rates?
3: It depends upon what part of the curve he's selling.
1: Right. All right. So go ahead. Take me through. So suppose, I don't know, suppose he takes, what's the average duration? Five, six years? Suppose he goes in the middle, takes the average duration, and says, because you don't want him in the debt management business. But he says, I'm gonna increase the runoff speed, Michael. You follow me? I'm going to increase the runoff, but they've slowed it down a lot. Now I'm going to speed it up. Does that have an interest rate? Is there a liquidity effect there that affects rates or not?
3: I think there's potentially an offsetting effect. So there is a liquidity effect in that you're taking long bonds that are currently sitting on the Treasury's, on the Fed's balance sheet, and you're putting them back into open circulation. On the other hand, to the extent that you signal that you are not going to monetize future debt and you reassure markets that you are an inflation hawk and that you are going to not engage in a further round of QE, I'm not sure that those two don't offset each other.
1: John Carney, you have a thought on that?
2: Yeah, I think that's absolutely right. One of the ways we think QE might have worked, if it worked at all, was by signaling that the Fed was going to stay loose for longer. If you start to do reverse QE, which is accelerating the bringing down the balance sheet, that should actually send the opposite signal to the market, which is that we are actually going to be very hawkish on inflation, and that should bring down it should bring down all of the rates, frankly.
1: I think there's, I don't know what the liquidity position is at the short end vis-a-vis the banking system, but I think, fellas, that the banking system is pretty flush with cash, right? They have a lot of reserves. I mean, we're paying them to hold reserves. So that's another angle that they could go for. But leaving that aside for a minute, I don't think it would have much of an impact at all. It might even bring down rates in the long end because of the inflation expectations. I mean, look, can I step back? You know, here's what I want. Let's, how about a supply side solution? Let's, instead of, you know, helicopter money from the sky, I want to get into the 5,000, but we'll leave that aside for a minute. I had a hilarious talk with my very dear friend, Kevin Hassett, yesterday. I'm not going to repeat it because it's a private talk. But anyway, leave that alone. How about lower marginal tax rates, all right, shrinking the Fed's balance sheet and promoting a stronger dollar, okay? That is a pro-growth, anti-inflation combination, all right? Basically, that's Reagan and Volcker, okay? Basically, that's what we did in the 80s. Let me repeat. Lower marginal tax rates, which is supply side, pro-growth, which itself, by the way, would be counter-inflationary because you'd be increasing the supply of goods. Let's reduce the monetary excesses by shrinking the balance sheet, bringing down M2 if you look at such things. And let's get Steve Forbes' strong dollar. Let's get Kudlow's king dollar back front and center. All right, John Carney, there's my solution.
2: I think it's great, Larry. One of the things that stopped, I spoke
1: to you. You buying it? Are you with me on this? Am I okay?
2: I actually think one of the powerful things that could happen right now, if we lower the marginal rate, which remember is also the business rate for small business.
1: Yes.
2: And a lot of people forget about that. They think it's just, you know what people pay. But small businesses pay that marginal rate.
1: Yep.
2: So if we lower that and we have this function, and this is something that Scott Bessent, the Treasury Secretary, said to me this week, which is one of the things AI is allowing to happen in the economy is as a small group of people, it used to be if you wanted to say you were an architect at a big firm and you wanted to split off, you had to get, you had to build a whole army of people to come with you to start your own business. Right now, we have a lot of small businesses starting up. We can encourage even more of that and let them grow faster by cutting the marginal rate. And small businesses really are the key to employment.
1: Yes.
2: New startups are the key to employment, and they're the key to growth. So a cut would really accelerate that process. It would allow people to use AI in their business.
1: Douglas Holtz-Eakin gave a little mini sermon about that on the TV show, I don't know, Wednesday night or Thursday night. You're 1,000% right. Mike Fogender, I'm giving you a hint. You and I should co-author a piece about the, okay, lower the tax rates, good tax reform, okay, shrink the base, promote a strong dollar, and we'll all live happily ever after. Gentlemen, let me take a quick break, and we're going to come back. John Carney of Breitbart. Mike Fogender of the America First Policy Institute, former Deputy Treasury Secretary. I'm Kudlow. We'll be right back.
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5: People ask me all of the time, Suzanne, when do I know when is the best time to buy a property? 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
1: So we sort of have a consensus here among two very, very smart people that the Fed's going to raise their target rate, the Fed funds rate, Wednesday. Perhaps they shouldn't, but they will. We're talking to John Carney of Breitbart and Mike Falkender of America First Policy Institute, former Deputy Treasury Secretary. Now, my follow-up question, we just have a couple minutes because we had so much fun in the first part. John Carney, is this a series of rate hikes? What, if, and in fact, let me ask, is this 25 on Wednesday or is it 50 on Wednesday? And is it going to be 25 or 50 and then they're going to come back later in the year with another one?
2: So I think it is just going to be 25. There's no way they go higher than that. Mm. They, and what happens in the future, Kevin's actually not going to tell us, right? Kevin Warsh is going to try to say, not going to give you forward guidance. I think if inflation stays high, maybe they do it again in December. I think there's no chance of them doing it on the eve of the midterm election. So perhaps two this year, but probably just one.
1: Mike Falkender, even a rate hike in mid-September pre-election is pretty unusual, isn't it, historically?
3: It is. Usually if you're going to start a cycle of rate increases, you would have started already or you would defer it until after the election. So there's some chance that they come back and say that the timing is off due to the political calendar and they don't want to be seen as potentially impacting the election.
1: Would that be a reason not to move or
3: be a reason not to move? I don't know that he'll do it because his credibility might be more important than looking apolitical, but that could be an explanation for delaying.
1: Other central banks are going to go, ECB in Japan, Michael?
3: I believe ECB just went.
1: Oh, they did it already?
3: John, didn't they go earlier this week?
2: Yes, they did. They kind of signaled that they, I mean, again, they're trying not to do forward guidance also, but they may still go. They may keep going.
1: And I think, is Japan going to do one too? So they all do it together. Safety in numbers.
3: They're all facing common problems. So, common inflation challenge. So, yeah, they'll probably work in unison.
1: All right. Thank you, gentlemen. We appreciate it. John Carney, Breitbart, Mike Falkender, AFPI. Terrific stuff. We appreciate it. We will see you on the air this week. Folks, I'm Kudlow. We're going to take a break. And General Keith Kellogg is coming up to tell us about the Houthis stopping oil. Holy cow, what a story. I'm Kudlow. Stay with us.
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22: Good morning and welcome to The Flatline. I'm your host, Rick Hughes, and for the next few minutes, please stay around. It won't be long, only 30 minutes of motivation, inspiration, education, and as always, all done without any type of manipulation, because we're not here to con you. We're not here to raise money. We're not here to get you to join up, fess it up, give it up, nothing like that. But we are here to give you something. And that's to give you information that will help you verify and identify the plan of God for your life if you're interested. This is not a political broadcast. I'm not a psychologist. I'm simply an evangelist teaching you the Bible, the Word of God. And if I can do that and you have any interest in that, I hope you'll stick around with me. We're broadcasting now up to 250 stations every Sunday, and I'm very grateful for the privilege and the opportunity that God's given us to do that. I thank you for those of you who pray for us and encourage us as we trot along in this radio show. It is a chore of love, I promise you. We're on 1,099 radio shows right now. This is how many shows we've done. And this particular show, we're going to talk about the peace of God, how to have the peace of God. I think you'll find this very interesting. So today we want to give the solution to you being anxious. Anxiousness. You ever heard of that before? You're very anxious. The solution to that is given to, or really actually available to all Christians. And when I say Christians, I am talking about those who have believed in the Lord Jesus Christ and received Him as their Savior. I am not talking about a religion, but rather a relationship. Someone told me one time that there's no such thing as a relationship, but listen to what I'm about to read to you. In John 14:23, Jesus answered and said to him, "If anyone loves me, he will keep my word, and my Father will love him, and we will come to him and make our home with him." I call that a relationship. If you are a believer in the Lord Jesus Christ, you have a relationship with God the Father. You're a member of the royal family of God. This verse promises a permanent relationship with the God of the universe to those who love and obey the Lord Jesus Christ. So if this verse describes you, then the solutions I'm about to give you to anxiousness are yours to claim and use. But let's start by identifying what it means to be anxious. It means to be worried or nervous or uneasy about something that may happen or about an uneasy situation. But it could also mean to be eager or excited to do or learn something. You know, so sometimes anxiousness can be perfectly normal. Like the child headed to the beach with their parents, anxiously asking, "Are we there yet? Are we there yet?" On the other hand, anxiousness can be a mental attitude sin causing fear in the Christian's life. If there's something that causes you to freak out, whether it occurs, whenever it occurs, then it could be the weather, it could be your finances, it could be what the future holds. But by using the flatline provisions in your soul's mentality, you will never have to let those type of circumstances make you anxious again or intimidate you in any way. In the 23rd Psalm, verse 4, David proclaimed these words, "Yea, though I walk through the valley of the shadow of death, I will fear no evil, for you are with me, and your rod and your staff, they comfort me." Here he's saying that he's comfortable, even in the most adverse circumstances someone could face. Here was his solution to the fear of those who sought to kill him. When you can have no fear and comfort even at the point of death, you have a tactical advantage over Satan and the opposing world. So Paul is going to tell us how to achieve this tactical advantage. In Philippians 4:6-7, I will read that verse to you, where he says, "Be anxious for nothing, but in everything, by prayer and supplication, with thanksgiving, let your requests be made known to God, and the peace of God," notice that word, "peace of God, which surpasses all understanding, will guard your heart and mind through Christ Jesus." So he starts off by saying, be anxious for nothing. The Greek word used in the original manuscripts is merimnao, merimnao. And that word is a verb. And in the writing of the verb, it's an imperative mood verb, which means this is a direct command from God through the Apostle Paul. And the present tense of that verb says this is something you should be living with. You should never be anxious. You should never let sin like that take control. The imperative mood is the command, the divine command from God through Paul. So this particular verb, be anxious for nothing, be anxious for nothing. In other words, don't worry about anything. Stay out of mental attitude sins. And he says there is an alternative to worry. And you want to hear what he said? Listen. Be anxious for nothing, but here's your contrast. That's the conjunction of contrast, Allah, A-L-L-A in the Greek. In everything, here's the solution, by prayer and supplication with thanksgiving. So that's the alternative to worry. Don't worry about anything. Stay out of mental attitude sins. Prayer, petition, and thanksgiving. Prayer is your divine advantage when you can call upon God's heavenly reserves. In John 14:13, whatever you ask in my name, that I will do, so that the Father may be glorified in the Son. So there's a promise for you. And the word petition, by prayer and petition, Paul wrote, petition is the Greek word deesis, deesis. It means a request to do something or asking God for something that needs to be met, be it personal or impersonal. And then thanksgiving is the third word, eucharista, eucharistia, giving of thanks, thankfulness. That's where we get the Greek word for the Eucharist that you may take in church. You know it as the Lord's Supper, communion table. So these are three types of prayers, prayer, petition, and thanksgiving. Addressing God the Father, asking for a need to be met, thanking Him for considering your request. And don't forget that all prayer must be offered through the filling of the Holy Spirit and in the name of Jesus Christ. One other thing about prayer that I would like for you to remember, pray over your food and ask God to sanctify it before you eat it, so that you won't get sick. That's a legitimate concern. So verse 6 wraps up by saying, let your requests be made known to God. As a member of God's royal family, you have the privilege of direct access to the throne of God. You can do it. You can go right to the throne of God. You don't have to ask me to pray for you. You don't have to ask your preacher to pray for you or your priest. You can pray for yourself. You are a believer priest. Assuming you obey the mandates in verse 6, let your request be made known to God, what can you expect if you obey those mandates? Well, listen, and the peace of God. I'm reading from that verse. This is verse 7, Philippians 4. And the peace of God, which surpasses all understanding, will guard your heart and mind through Christ Jesus. The first thing I need to identify is what in the world is the peace of God? Well, let's see what peace is not. Peace is not a conflict. Peace is not irritation. Peace is not turmoil. That's not peace. This is not a peace that has any conditions either, but rather a total 100% peace with no limits and no conditions. I call it the believer's tactical advantage. Your tactical advantage. Write that word down. Tactical advantage. It's a military term. There are two things to note. The peace of God is beyond understanding. Let the peace of God, which surpasses all understanding, so it's beyond understanding, and it does something for you. It will guard your hearts and minds through Christ Jesus. It stands guard over your heart and mind, whatever that means, and we'll break that down. So you have a guardian that's watching over your thoughts. The peace of God is your tactical advantage. The actual Greek word for peace is eirene, and in classical Greek, it could refer to a cease of hostilities in war, but it could also refer to a state of law and order that makes prosperity possible. We live in a peaceful time. You live in a peaceful state, peaceful community. Our word here refers to the state of being that lacks nothing.
5: and a state of being that has no fear of being troubled in its tranquility. This peace that we're talking about, Irene, is actually a gift of our Lord Jesus Christ. He's given it to you. It's his gift to you. Did you know he gives you peace? John 14:27, peace I leave with you. My peace I give to you. There it is. That's the gift of God. Not as the world gives do I give. In other words, I'm not going to take it back. Let not your hearts be troubled. Don't be afraid. We have a book called These Things that deals with everything the Lord Jesus Christ taught those disciples from John 13 to John 15, the last night he was with them. You should order that book, These Things. It's free. Doesn't cost a dime. We'll be happy to send it to you. In John 16:33, these things I have spoken to you, that in me you may have peace. In the world you will have tribulation, but be of good cheer. I have overcome the world. So that's a wonderful thing. We have been given a tactical advantage over the world, and it's the peace of God that guards our hearts and minds. In this passage, the Lord was preparing those disciples for what was coming once he had been crucified, resurrected, and ascended into heaven. Once that happened, Satan was going to turn his full attention on those disciples. In John 16:1-2, Jesus told them, these things I've spoken to you so that you not be made to stumble. They will put you out of the synagogue. Yes, the time is coming that whoever kills you will think they're offering God's service. Now, that same is true today. There are many, many, many people in this world that hate Christians and desire to either convert them or kill them. And you may face more and more of this hatred in the future, especially if America continues to move towards socialism and religious infiltration from foreign nations. But never, ever, ever be afraid, because we have a tactical advantage called the peace of God. Irene Theos. And it does something. It will guard, phrueo. The Greek word phrueo, guards you. It means it will provide protection against the enemy that has turned his full attention towards you with the intention of shutting you down or even eliminating you. Here is your divine promise concerning the attacks of the cosmos. Here's a promise from God, 1 Peter 1:5. We are kept by the power of God through faith for salvation, ready to be revealed in the last time. So the power of God protects us, watches over us. The peace of God, the Lord Jesus Christ, has given to us through the filling of the Holy Spirit, because one of the fruits of the Spirit is love, joy, peace, long-suffering, gentleness, goodness. So peace is a gift from God. It's a tactical advantage. That's why our passage in Philippians 4:7 said, and the peace of God, which surpasses all understanding, will guard your heart and minds through Christ Jesus. The tactical advantage we have is the defeat of fear, the defeat of discouragement. Your spiritual life is lived in your soul's mentality. If it's subject to fear and discouragement, then your thinking will shut down and your emotions will take over. This is when you begin to react to pressure rather than respond to pressure. So Paul makes this very, very clear when he says hearts and mind. The peace of God will guard your hearts and your mind. The Greek word cardia, K-A-R-D-I-A, we get cardiac from that, it's heart, the word heart. And nomeia, nomeia, it comes from the word nous, I'm trying to say, nous, N-O-U-S. It's the mind. The mind is the noose. The heart is the cardia. Now, this is where a lot of Christians mix it up. The noose is where we understand and comprehend spiritual phenomena. So if you go to church this Sunday morning and you hear your pastor teach the Bible, you will use your noose, N-O-U-S, your mind. If you concentrate, if you pay attention, you will understand what he's teaching. And by the way, that's just half the job, because it has to get out of your mind into your heart, where you apply it into your life. And the heart is where you respond with that information. So you have a cardia, a heart, and that's a metaphor for your head, not the one thing that beats blood in your chest, and a nous, or a mind, a heart and mind. All of us are instructed to have the mind of Christ in Philippians 2:5, where it says, "Let this mind be in you, which was also in Christ Jesus." That, by the way, is called divine viewpoint thinking. The opposite of that is human viewpoint thinking. And you cannot have any peace in your mind if you're thinking human viewpoint. There is no peace of God with human viewpoint thinking. And we see human viewpoint in today's world, where people try to teach you things like follow your dreams. You got a dream, follow it, and you can do it. Never give up, never give up. I hear this all the time. There are always people trying to conjure up a better way for you to do something and inspire you to do it. But consider this. Whenever you hear or read a biblical principle or a biblical mandate, the first thing it does is it enters your mind, where you comprehend and you understand the information. Now you have to cycle that information into your heart. The only way you're going to be able to comprehend it to start with is through the filling of the Holy Spirit. If you go to church and you have unconfessed sin in your life, the Holy Spirit is not going to be able to reveal to you what God wants you to learn. Unfortunately, very few pastors would stop before the service begins and warn the congregation, "Don't sit here with unconfessed sin in your life." If I were a pastor, I would say, "If you're here today and you have unconfessed sin in your life, we're going to have a moment of silent prayer. This will give you time to clear the decks, to give you time to go to God the Father and admit your sin, because He said, if we confess our sin, He is faithful and just to forgive us our sin and to cleanse us from all unrighteousness." That's what we call rebound, problem-solving device number one. So once you comprehend and understand the information, it does you no good until you transfer that information by faith. That's how you transfer it. You believe it. You act on it by faith into your heart, where you apply the information. The use of the word heart is, as I said, metaphorical. It's not referring to the literal heart that's in your body, but it is a comparison or an analogy between the literal heart and the thinking of the soul. In Luke 9:47, listen to what Jesus said. Jesus, perceiving the thoughts of their heart, took a little child and sat by him. So the Lord Jesus Christ can read your thoughts. He knows what you're thinking. In Luke 16:15, we find that God knows the intentions and the desires of our heart. In Luke 16:15, "And he said to them, 'You are those who justify yourselves before men, but God knows your hearts. For what is highly esteemed among men is an abomination in the sight of God.'" So the heart and the mind are two different things. And I'm telling you, the scripture reading, scripture learning does you no good at all unless you transfer it by faith into your heart and obey it. Live by it. Use it. If not, it just becomes something you heard and you might remember it, but that'll be about the extent of it. It's the divine advantage you have. If you have learned the Word of God, you have a divine advantage. You have an asset that no one else has. You have the promises of God flowing through your thoughts. The peace of God only comes through Christ Jesus our Lord, according to Philippians 4:7. And it is only the believer in Jesus Christ that has this tactical advantage of living without worry, living without fear, living totally confident in God's design and God's plan for their life. It's a wonderful place to live. Jeremiah 29:11, I quote it quite often, but here's what it said, "For I know what I plan for you, says the Lord. I have plans to prosper you, not hurt you. I have plans to give you a future filled with confidence and hope." So it's only the believer in the Lord Jesus Christ that has that sort of tactical advantage of being able to live with the peace of God without worry, without fear, without bitterness, without mental attitude sins. But the peace of God is not available. It is not available to those who harden their hearts. That means rejected. Hebrews 3:8, do not harden your hearts as in the rebellion in the day of trials in the wilderness. When you reject God's plan, you reject God's word, you harden your heart. Your heart turns hard. That's negative volition. And I see it many, many, many times in many, many, many places. So as you listen to me this morning, will you have positive volition? Will you respond to the promises made in Philippians 4, 6, and 7? Or will you be negative and didn't even listen to it, didn't even pay attention to it, had no interest in the tactical advantage you have called the peace of God that will guard your heart and your mind? Paul instructs believers in Colossians 3:15 these words, and let the peace of God, there's your tactical advantage, rule in your hearts, cardia, to which also you were called in one body, and be thankful. In other words, let the peace that God has provided dominate your thinking. So if you have the mind of Christ, you will not worry. You will not be agitated. You will not be intimidated. You will be relaxed mental attitude. What a wonderful way to live. The peace of God is a tactical advantage that other people won't have. They'll look at you and say, how come you're not frightened? How come you're not afraid? They'll look at you the way you're handling that difficulty and they won't understand it. How could you live like that? How could you have that sort of attitude? And then you can say, I have a tactical advantage you don't have. I have the peace of God the Lord Jesus Christ has given to me. He lives inside of me. He controls me. And I live by that advantage. Now listen, if you wish to obey this mandate, you're going to have to use the faith rest drill. And that's called problem-solving device number 3 on the flight line of your soul. You can't use a faith rest drill if you don't know some promises. So the first step of faith is to stand on the promises of God. Now, we have a book called Bible Promises and Principles. Again, a free book. If you'd like to order it, just call us or write to us either way. But it's yours, free of charge. But there are many, many thousands of promises in the Bible that's like money in the bank for you. You can claim them and live by them. It's God's provisions for you. So please take advantage of that opportunity and get a hold of that book on divine promises and principles. How many promises can you claim? How many promises do you know? Because the only way to have peace is to use that faith rest drill. I would also like to offer our book, Christian Problem Solving, for a complete list of those 10 problem-solving devices. You can always call us Monday through Sunday, Friday through any time. 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Okay? 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And what's also neat is you can find hundreds of our shows in our podcast library. 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When my children and my grandchildren travel, sometimes they go overseas for work, I'll ask them to listen to The Flatline. They can hear their dad, even though they may be in Europe or anywhere, they may be in Australia, wherever they might be. You may be a senior, like me, senior, yep. And you might be thinking, what's the podcast? Sounds too technical for me. If you use an iPhone or an iPad, you can do podcasts. It's easy. Just ask one of your grandchildren. Ask a friend to show you how to do it. It's not hard at all. Okay, now, are you with me? Great. Wonderful. Thank you for sharing your time with me today. I'm so glad I got to come give you this radio show. I'm praying about our next show and what subject we'll be covering and what direction God will have us go. But I know this show today was designed for you. You're hearing me in Maine. You're hearing me in Indianapolis. You're hearing me in Chicago. You're hearing me in Dallas. You're hearing me in San Diego. You're hearing me all across this country. 250 radio stations, not counting what's in the Philippines. It's not

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0: 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I want to take this opportunity to also thank all of our sponsors who are listed right here in the banner. I want to thank them for sponsoring Let's Talk Radio Show for the last 8+ years. That is awesome. And I thank them for sponsoring us. I want to thank all our listeners that are listening to us all throughout the country, all throughout Southwest Georgia, just everywhere for tuning in to Let's Talk Radio Show. Also on social media pages, all social media pages under Yaz Johnson or Let's Talk Radio Show. I am excited about today. I'm excited about this show because we have something new just for you. I'm going to let this young lady introduce herself, and we're going to get into some topic of conversation. And I promise you, you are going to enjoy it. So who have we here today?
1: Oh, thank you so much. Pastor Yaz, honored to be here. Thank you, everybody. Such a privilege. My name is Dr. Sinclair Somaili. I am a family medicine physician and now founder of Integrative Functional Medicine right here in Leesburg, Georgia.
0: Wow. So tell us a little bit about you.
1: Well, originally I'm from Kenya, born and raised, and then came to the US many, many years ago. As you know, I'm a physician. I always say I'm first the daughter of the Most High.
0: That's
1: then
0: right.
1: I am a mother to my amazing baby girl, and then I am a physician. And it is in that order.
0: In that order.
1: Just to be clear. But I knew I was going to be a doctor since I was the age of 9. Yes, I have never known anything else. So this, I like introducing myself with that aspect because people need to realize it's not just a job or a career. This is what some of us are called to do.
0: Mm.
1: So we're very passionate about seeing patients better, being called in the ministry of healing, just

0: whatever we can do to empower patients, that's always been my passion. So found my way somehow to Albany, Georgia to do my residency. I actually went to a college in Kennesaw State, up north Georgia, went to med school in Aruba, came back to Georgia, did my clinical rotations, ended up here in our very own Albany, Georgia for my residency, and here we are now.
1: And here we are now. That is amazing. That is amazing.
0: Thank you.
1: So here we are right here in Albany, Georgia.
0: Yes.
1: That is amazing. Listen, you have such a jewel here. And I want you to share with the people this amazing, amazing jewel that you have. And we're going to talk about that after you tell them what you got.
0: Wow, wow, wow.
1: She's exactly right. This is a wow, wow, wow, folks.
0: It's a wow for me, too. So, integrative functional medicine is a wellness center rooted in holistic, integrative, a natural approach to medicine. When patients ask me what is functional medicine, the best way I can describe it is getting to the root cause of your illness and ailments. Being in primary care for 14 years taught me a lot that conventional medicine is really focused on getting patients better. It's symptom-based.
1: Symptom-based.
0: You come in, you're tired, your blood pressure is high, you're having a headache, we give you a medication and get you to feel better. But we seldom ever try to get to the root cause. What started all this? So over the years, I witnessed a lot of my own patients getting better for the moment and coming right back. Doc, I'm not better. So what did I do? Prescribe some more medication, increase the dosage, and we would only have momentary relief, nothing sustained. But the patients who allowed me to walk them through our journey more of lifestyle changes, I started seeing better results. So I started praying and asking the Lord, what else can we do? Because I'm not seeing healing and wholeness, like your word says.
1: Wow.
0: So there's something we're missing. And so he started showing me how I need to be a better listener, to start partnering with the patient and not necessarily telling them what I think they should do, and allowing him to be the guide, the ultimate guide. Because every single person whose body is speaking what we call symptoms, there is an issue. And if we could address those ahead of time, before it becomes an outright disease, there's so much more a patient can receive from their healing.
1: So when you look at the passion that you have for this, what exactly brought you to this point?
0: Wow, yeah. To be very honest, very transparent, it's my faith. I always tell people that's what rooted me in medicine. It didn't come at first. It was something that came as I grew into my career, as I, you know, stayed more into primary care. Then I started realizing that I'm not really seeing the healing that I believe patients can get. And I'm coming from a faith perspective. Lord, you said you'll heal your people. You can use physicians. We are your vessels. So what are we missing? So he gave me 3 John chapter 1, verse 2, which is, beloved, I pray that you prosper in all things, even in health, just as your soul prospers. And he started showing me that it doesn't matter what your walk of life is, you deserve health and wholeness and in abundance. So it's no longer okay to be okay with, oh, I don't have a headache anymore because you took a prescription. The bigger issue is, why are you constantly having headaches?
1: Right.
0: And do you even need to be on those medications for the rest of your life? He promised us quality of life and not just quantity of life. Because a lot of people are not experiencing their health and wholeness. So how do you fulfill your purpose? We're not here to just survive. We're here to thrive.
1: I like that.
0: And so when I
1: started... Say that one more time for the people in the back.
0: We are not here to just survive. We're here to thrive. So you can be 60, you can be 80, but you can always have a quality of life.
1: And I think that people, when they have an illness, it's a difference between acknowledging that you have the illness and to claim it.
0: Absolutely.
1: You know, and a lot of times people claim their illness.
0: Yes.
1: And when they claim their illness, they just start taking medicine not for a healing.
0: Yes.
1: but just for temporary pain relief.
0: Absolutely. And that's the beauty about functional medicine, because functional medicine is looking at a dysfunction. We're not really trying to find the disease state, because by that time, you're going to need conventional approach. Mm-hmm. We're trying to find out what the body is saying is wrong before it actually manifests as an illness. So in that area.
1: Wow. Say that again.
0: We're trying to find out what is wrong with your body before it becomes a diagnosis. So to your point, if we can, when you come to me before you're told you have diabetes, what are you coming to me as a, from a functional medicine standpoint, you're coming to me saying things like, I'm tired. I'm going to the bathroom a lot. I just feel weak. When you go to the conventional medicine, and if your numbers are too high, they'll go ahead and slap on the diagnosis, you're diabetic, and then start the treatment as a standard of care. But if you can come to someone like me, for example, who's more focused on a functional approach, I will catch your sugar is higher than what it should be before it becomes diabetes. So we're not claiming any diagnosis in the functional medicine approach. We're talking dysfunction. If we can address the cause of the dysfunction, then there's no way you can become an illness. We capture that before you become a disease state.
1: So with your approach on your client, what are some of the, and I want to address this from an African-American standpoint. What is one of the biggest fears from the Black community concerning their health?
0: Now, what I've seen over the years, and I see this because I do inpatient and I've been in the community, so I can speak on both an inpatient perspective and an outpatient perspective. What I seem to see a lot of, especially in the African-American race, the fear is coming from a lack of knowledge. Because when I started taking time and not assume the patient knows what we're talking about, when I really started meeting the patient where they are and explaining it from a perspective of hope, I would be able to see patients who initially would not want to do certain tests, and all of a sudden they're hopeful and they're going to agree to do tests.
1: Right.
0: The fear to me I see, especially in our race, is a fear of the lack of knowledge. People don't really have the confidence to speak with their physicians and ask questions. They don't know what questions to ask.
1: Right.
0: So people tend to be quite defensive because you assume what the doctor is going to say. For example, if the doctor's office calls you and says, I know you just had labs, well, you got to come and see the doctor. What exactly are you already thinking? Oh boy, what do I have now? Are you really going to go for
1: bad
0: that appointment?
1: News.
0: No, more than likely you'll be rescheduling versus the approach is more like, we have some things we need to work on and we need to work on this before it becomes an issue. You're more, it's easier for you to buy into that way ahead of time. But because that whole situation is being missed, we are going to the doctor when things have already gotten so bad. So people are so used to hearing the diagnosis, the illness, the point of no return. But the more we educate the public, the more we educate our race, the more we educate people and teach them that a symptom, I said this earlier, a symptom is your body expressing itself. It cannot be ignored. So if we can start talking more symptom before it becomes a diagnosis, we can start intervention earlier and start empowering people earlier to make changes earlier. And start changing the trajectory of the health.
1: And you're on point with that, because in our community we face those challenges. And I'm not going to sit up here and say that I once wasn't a victim, because I was same way,
0: right?
1: You know,
0: right.
1: And I know there's more people out there that are the same way.
0: Absolutely.
1: You know, you're afraid of what's going to be told to you.
0: Yes.
1: And so a lot of times people would rather not hear nothing.
0: Right.
1: You know, I don't want to. One of the first things that they fear is death.
0: Yeah.
1: You know, and they rather not hear it and deal with it. You know what I mean?
0: Absolutely.
1: And it makes it just because you understand where they're coming from does not mean that I agree with what you're doing.
0: Absolutely.
1: You know.
0: Yeah.
1: So with your establishment here, let me tell you something. Let me tell y'all something. When I walked in here, I literally didn't want to leave. As a matter of fact, I don't want to leave now. Tell us what we got going on.
0: Okay. Hope they're ready. Are they ready? They'll have to be ready.
1: Y'all ain't ready. Y'all ain't ready.
0: They're going to have to be ready. It's been such a joy to bring IFM into fruition. I would have never imagined this would be what it is today. Now, I say that because I got to give God all the glory.
1: Mm-hmm.
0: This is not something I woke up one day and I just imagined. It's been literally a walk of faith. But it's been built on intention,
1: mm-hmm.
0: like you were able to sense when you first walked in. I had to first figure out what is the Lord trying to bring in this area, a place of restoration of hope, a place of empowerment, a place of education.
1: Mm.
0: So the ambience in IFM speaks exactly that. Where there is hope, there is peace, peace of mind. Your body starts calming down. Even before you see me, you're already calming down before you set foot into my actual office. A place of education. Lots of resources are in here. So you're already encouraged in a very gentle way. Not things being thrown at you, but just in a calm, posters, brochures that are already beginning to just resonate with someone
1: mm-hmm.
0: before they even see me as a patient. Every room was built with the patient in mind, including the waiting room. Even the waiting room.
1: The waiting room.
0: It was just not going to be a place where people just come and sit and wait and kind of, you know, just, oh my gosh, when am I going to get out of here? We wanted a place where people can come. And if all you have is 30 minutes or 45 minutes, you want to stay longer.
1: Mm-hmm.
0: When do you hear that?
1: Mm-hmm.
0: Everybody's trying to get out of the doctor's offices. We wanted a place where patients can come and wait on me or see me. And they're just feeling rejuvenated and refreshed just by physically being here. So from our waiting room, it's very kid friendly. Why? Because my daughter was a big part of building this into fruition. Me, who's family medicine trained, pediatrics is a big deal. How can I have a place and not a friendly place for children? I was thinking of my busy moms, the busy dads, the single parents who need my services. They need to come and see me, but you have your toddler. You can come with them. We have a place for them. My assistant is here to help watch them. We just wanted a place where you're not stressed out,
1: mm-hmm.
0: that you cannot come and receive the care that you need,
1: right.
0: and the care that you deserve.
1: Mm. I dare y'all to come. Now, what are the steps for a person to, when they decide to call, what are the steps once they're called?
0: So the first step to coming into IFM is a discovery call. And let me explain what that is. So the discovery call is where you call and just get on my schedule and you have an uninterrupted phone conversation with me. This is very intentional. One of the things I see all the time is patients going to doctor's appointments and either they don't get what they thought they were going to get, or the expectations are very different because there's nothing that's done ahead of time for the expectations to be very clear. I wanted a way for patients to get to meet me first, even if it's not in person, but you can get a feel of what I'm about.
1: Mm-hmm.
0: I wanted them to have an opportunity to give me a synopsis, a quick brief summary of your biggest woos and cries.
1: Mm-hmm.
0: So that I can be able to tell you what service we offer would be best for you.
1: Mm-hmm.
0: What's unique to IFM that I can tell in this area is we don't have just one service.
1: Mm.
0: We have several pathways to come in here, different assessment tests, consultations, very intentionally made. And so just by looking at the website or looking at our brochure, you may not really know which one is best for you,
1: mm-hmm.
0: but by talking to me, you will be able to have an idea of which way to go.
1: And that's one of the great things about it is because you're offering that one-on-one.
0: Absolutely.
1: time for your clients to get to know you.
0: Yes.
1: And to trust you and to feel better about your services and your word.
0: Absolutely.
1: As being their doctor.
0: Mm-hmm.
1: Wow.
0: Yeah.
1: So step number two.
0: Step number two. Oh, also on that note, just in case you are not ready for functional medicine, this is really important. Maybe there's something I can add on that you and your primary care physician can perhaps consider. I make that very clear on the call. So it's not about getting the patients to IFM. It's getting the patient the care that they need. And if that may not be me in this moment, but it may be a little nugget I can give the patient to take wherever else they're going, then so be it. So that's an opportunity for me to tell them, I don't think it's functional medicine you need right now. Maybe let's go try a specialist. Maybe let's do some imaging studies. And then you can come in and give me a call. But it helps me validate where the patient is at any given time. So it's a win regardless. And if there's something totally outside our scope that you need, then I will gladly give you advice and give you resources to tell you where to go. So, I mean, I would call the discovery call for myself.
1: Okay. Hello. Hello.
0: So when we establish that IFM is for you, then I tell you what service that you need, what would best serve you. And then now you can call at your convenience. You call back our office number and we get you on the schedule for the consultation.
1: So question, when a client comes here and they need whatever medication, you're going to prescribe them what they need?
0: Well, yes and no. So.
1: That's a good question. Huh?
0: Very good. I was like, ooh, that's a good one. So one of the things that we want to do differently is to make sure we uphold the integrity and respect the relationships of our patients with their primary care physicians. See, I was there. I was on the other side for 14 years. So I want to help patients realize the value of that relationship. A good PCP relationship with a patient can be completely amazing. But there's a lot of help that's needed. That's where I come in. So I will never take you off a medication your doctor has put you on. My job is to come in on the other side and give a natural approach. So I said yes in the sense that it's supplementation you need, natural remedies, that's where I come in. And I look at safety between what I'm doing and what the PCP and the other specialists are doing, to make sure what the patient ends up with is safe. So I would never say, you know, don't take this. My job is to give recommendations and support on this side so that ultimately it's a win for the patient.
1: Because you're going to have somebody come in here.
0: Absolutely.
1: And try to replace you.
0: Absolutely.
1: Yeah. So I wanted to make that clear.
0: Yes. Yes. We're here to honor, to honor medicine. We're not here to cause any issues, no disgruntles. And I really think that's been what's missing between the bridge between conventional medicine, which is traditional regular medicine, and functional or a holistic approach. It's always been two elephants fighting. What IFM is coming to do is say, hey, we don't need to fight. Both of these medicinal models are equally as important.
1: Right.
0: And
1: right.
0: we just need to marry them together and not fight.
1: Now, as... when the client comes in and they have a lot of questions that they want to ask you, but never ask their own doctor, is it necessary or will you all have a relationship with their doctor as well?
0: Yes. So always, always. So the beauty about me being in an area like this where I have been here and established, and
1: you know,
0: I know most of the doctors already here. So that's on a professional level. But what we're trying to do here at IFM is make it about the patient, so patient-centered. So with their permission, if there's anything they want me to relay, maybe a resource, a document or something, I'll be more than happy to send that over to the patient's physician. What's happening now is these are two separate worlds as far as the patient is concerned. And hopefully over time, they'll get to see IFM as a trustworthy resource where, hey, can you just send that over to my doctor, or I can print it out for the patient and hand it to them. And if it's a physician in the area who knows me or can easily contact me, that's the beauty about being here where I've been, then they can easily just call me and we figure things out. But we need to establish a trust. I need them to know I'm only here to support patient for the patient's sake. We ain't trying to do anything else. And so whatever they don't have time to do, especially the education piece, that's going to be big for me. We're going to be taking part in that hugely. Educating the patients.
1: Now, let me ask you, now you have holistic wellness. Now, a lot of people don't know what that means.
0: Thank you.
1: They don't know what it means.
0: Thank you.
1: So share that with them.
0: So first, holistic is not herbs or herbs alone. When people think holistic, they think you've gone to see the medicine man in some tree somewhere,
1: in nature somewhere.
0: And you know, there's a little bit truth in that. But really in 2026, when we say holistic, actually I use three terms very interchangeably. I use the word holistic, I use the word integrative, and I use the word functional medicine interchangeably. So what it truly means at the core is a wholesome approach to a personal health and wellness journey. So it's not just your body, it's your mind, your body, and your spirit. Everything that concerns you, internal and external, matters. So it's a wholesome approach. And if we don't have to use pharmaceutical medications, so be it.
1: Now, you have a store inside of this location.
0: Yes, we do.
1: Let's talk about it.
0: Yes.
1: What is inside that store?
0: That is the IFM Vitality Shop. 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
1: 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Listen, this has been an amazing time spent with you.
0: Yes, sir.
1: Now let's go back to the shop.
0: Okay, back to our shop. So here at IFAM, we have...
1: Your hair's pretty.
0: Oh, thank you.
1: Yeah,
0: thank you.
1: Yeah, yeah.
0: Those supplements, they'll cause some serious hair growth.
1: Love it, love it, love it.
0: So one of the frustrations I had in primary care is when my patients wanted to use supplements and they just were buying things, you know, online, you know, how you see all those ads and you just immediately just use your card, Amazon and just retail stores without any guidance.
1: Mm-hmm.
0: And so one of the things I wanted to make sure we had, because I used to get asked all the time, I want this vitamin, where do you think I should get it? And truth be told, we're not trained to know about supplements. In allopathic medicine, conventional medicine. So one of the things I really wanted to make sure I knew was supplements, supplement sources, how to vet companies that sell supplements. What are they putting in the supplements that is harmful or safe for my patients? That was a whole course by itself. Because most people probably don't even realize the supplements don't really go through the FDA. They're not regulated by the FDA. That's the body that regulates our pharmaceutical medication. So if you pick up any supplement bottle, there's a little line at the bottom that always says, this has not been, you know, basically gone through the FDA. And that's on every single supplement.
1: Wow.
0: Yes. So what does that mean?
1: I'm going to go back in there.
0: Yes. Every bottle has.
1: I'm going to be looking.
0: Every over-the-counter bottle, anything that you can purchase that does not have, does not need a licensed physician, this is the same group. So what does that mean to the patient? You gotta be extremely cautious. So you can't just buy supplements off wherever. You need to know.
1: Ignorance kills people.
0: Yes. Absolutely. Absolutely. And I used to see that all the time. They were feeling sicker. Some people were feeling sicker. And then they think the supplement is not a good deal. Or most of them would, you know, tell me that they're just not feeling any better. So when I started paying attention and learning about that back label, it tells you a lot. How many people read that? Very few.
1: Very few.
0: Very few. You'd be shocked at what is in our supplement bottles. Shocked. Yeah.
1: Literally.
0: And then the other thing I used to worry about is when a patient is on a supplement and you have one on you right now.
1: I'm trying to see. Go ahead.
0: Is it safe with everything else you're taking from your physician? Remember, they're not talking. Very few patients openly tell their doctors the stuff they're getting on the side, right? Mm-hmm. But some of them actually have some dangerous reactions with pharmaceutical medications.
1: And they don't even know it.
0: So what we have here, the Vitality Shop, are...
1: I just love you.
0: Oh, thank you, Pastor Yaz.
1: Give me a moment.
0: This is why we're here, addressing the need of the people.
1: Yes.
0: So here at the Vitality Shop, there are specific supplements for the 10 most common woos I hear every day. Mm-hmm. Inflammation, menopause, hot flashes, men's stamina, longevity, eczema.
1: And you what now?
0: Eczema. Oh, you mean the men's stamina? Mm-hmm. That one and longevity? We got something for those two.
1: No, I'm good.
0: Okay.
1: Go ahead.
0: Okay. Yes. And so... I studied...
1: That's for the men in the back.
0: Yeah, those ones. Mm-hmm. And so what I wanted to do is, you know how you go to the retail store or wherever, whatever herbal shop, and you just kind of pick things arbitrarily. It's very different here at the Vitality Shop. So everything was curated based on a need. And I did the top 10 that I hear every day for 14 years. And then I tested the vendors and the companies, sat on their boards, met with the pharmacists behind the scenes. Where are they getting this stuff and what exactly is in it? So before I released the lineup I have, this is true, tried and tested. This is not something, this is not a gimmick. They are plant-based, no artificial insertions, no fillers, no chemicals, no preservatives. Oh, and we have something for everybody. So if you just want a patch, come get your patch. If you want something that dissolves under your tongue because you don't want to swallow, come get your lozenge.
1: Wow.
0: Oh, we can't forget our kids. We have an ultimate kids line because that used to hurt my feelings. Where we don't talk about autistic children. We don't talk about ADHD from a natural perspective.
1: Not only that, let me share something with you. I presented the Georgia County School System. I approach them with testing our kids for food diabetic. Okay. Because a lot of kids are diabetics or pre-diabetics, and the parents don't even know it because they don't know the symptoms. You know, little Johnny ain't just peeing in the bed every night for nothing. Or can't see the board.
0: Right.
1: You know what I mean?
0: Mm-hmm.
1: A lot of symptoms that's causing our children to behave like they're behaving.
0: Right.
1: And the parents don't know that they're dealing with those diabetic type symptoms.
0: Absolutely.
1: Child hours sleep, hours tired. And so I presented them with that and they were very accepted of it. So
0: wow.
1: They're working the process.
0: That's amazing.
1: Of making sure that our kids get tested.
0: Absolutely. That's really remarkable, actually, because that's going to start giving people knowledge on what is really affecting the children. And so we have here nutritional support. You know, there's no shortcut to this. You cannot give your child KFC 5 days a week and think your child is going to be A student, B student. We have to have nutritional foods. Also, we understand that, you know, there's a lot of stuff going on in our world today. But how can we best support our growth? The kids these days do not get developmental milestones like before because there's so many external factors. So if there was ever a time we need be more intentional
1: it's
0: with
1: now.
0: What our children are doing and eating and ingesting, even our waters is another story. Is now. Yes, check that water. But you're at IFM, so You're good.
1: I was up in the south. I felt a little light here.
0: You, yeah. You're good over here.
1: Okay.
0: Yes. Right. Okay. But yes, so I used to have a lot of moms and dads and parents just asking me, what can I do? My child has been diagnosed with ADHD. I really don't want to do the medicine. Is there something I can do? And very few times did I know what to confidently tell them until now. Now I know what we can give them nutrition-wise, what we can work on from a lifestyle medicine point of view, what vitamins to give them. Not everything that says kids is for kids.
1: Right, right.
0: And so now I can stand very boldly and give them very clean and pure and efficacious supplements for children.
1: That is amazing.
0: Yes.
1: Now, blood infusions.
0: Yes. The IVs?
1: Mm-hmm.
0: Yes. So we also have an IV suite. Can I jump on that now? So,
1: and listen, go ahead.
0: It's an experience. But yeah, I think that's what you're trying to get at.
1: Mm-hmm.
0: It's not just a chair. No chair.
1: No.
0: Y'all.
1: PRI
0: fam, it's not a chair. Okay, let me just put it out there. What you're going to get here is an experience. I meant an experience. Okay.
1: Yeah.
0: So you come here. Let's talk about the ambience. Okay. No noise, good lighting, and come do your work. The recliners, a little bit of massage. It's an experience.
1: Why she telling y'all that? I'm finna go here and go back.
0: No. Pastor Yaz already has a chair over here, bookmarked.
1: Right.
0: But even with that, our IV infusion suite is very, very intentional. What I've realized, a lot of people are desperate to feel better.
1: Mm-hmm.
0: And so they go to places where they have IVs and just randomly add stuff.
1: Right.
0: Just because everything has to be done in safety. So when you come to IFM, our menu of IVs is very limited, but it's very cohesive.
1: Mm.
0: So we are addressing the three biggest issues: immune defense, inflammation and fatigue, and brain fog. And then within those formulations, I have put together in a safe way everything that you would need for an infusion for that need for that moment. So you don't have to add anything else. It's already blended in.
1: Already blended in.
0: Already blended in. So what does this mean?
1: Hmm.
0: We minimize errors. Safety is all of the day here. So instead of my nurses trying to figure out your weight, your this, and try to figure out how much do I put in, everything is standardized across the board with a threshold for safety. We don't want anything happening to people. Also, the products that we've picked are extremely pure, very authentic.
1: Mm.
0: So you're not just getting stuff from I'm not sure where. Here, you're getting the real deal.
1: You're getting the real deal.
0: We want you to feel better. Anything that I felt was unsafe with my medical background is not being offered at IFM. If there was something that before you can safely get, you need blood work for,
1: mm-hmm.
0: it's not offered at IFM. We're not here to put anybody at risk because there are some infusions. You need some blood work to make sure you're going to be a safe patient to receive.
1: That is amazing.
0: Yes.
1: And
0: because I was able to do that, with the experience I have, I tailor selected the current menu we have. So these are safe for just about anybody with very, very few severe contraindications. Like people who are actively going through like chemo mm-hmm. treatments and things
1: right,
0: like that.
1: Right.
0: That should be a contraindication anywhere anyway. But for the vast majority, these are safe. So anything where somebody should have checked a lab somewhere, that's not going to be offered here. Because I don't know if that's been done.
1: Right,
0: and I'm
1: exactly.
0: not going to put you in harm's way.
1: Exactly. Now, you was telling me about this I don't know what you call it, but it's this thingamajigger that you say it'll tell you what's wrong with you.
0: Look at you. It's the body functionality scan.
1: Yeah.
0: All right. So we also have a therapeutic suite in here. These are for my patients who want to come in and say, hey, doc, I don't even know what's wrong with me. I just know something is wrong or everything is wrong.
1: Mm-hmm.
0: This is a scanner that within about maybe 90 seconds or less, it gives me a breakdown of 44 body systems. You're 44. So it scans you from head to toe. And I can look at the report and see what are your top 3 to 5 physiological systems in your body that are not working optimally.
1: Mm.
0: So this is for someone who'll say, but my doctor said my labs are fine, I'm completely fine. Being fine, which means not sick, does not necessarily mean you're optimally functioning.
1: Right, right, right.
0: This is something everybody should have at baseline. A body functionality test, because you'll be amazed at the storm that's brewing that you don't even know is on the way. I say that again?
1: One more time. Please.
0: You'd be amazed when we start figuring out the storm that's brewing and we don't even know it's coming.
1: And you got this machine that is going to...
0: Within 90 seconds, it'll tell me very quickly, at least, what is an impending problem. And then I can tell you, with supplements, nutrition, and lifestyle, what can we do now to make sure you do not end up in your doctor's office?
1: Because a lot of times people think just because they're feeling fine, that they are fine.
0: That's true. I mean, they call hypertension a silent killer for a reason.
1: Yeah.
0: So I tell patients, it's not a badge of honor that you're not having symptoms. So this is why IFM, we take not just a functional medicine approach, but a functional diagnostic medicine approach.
1: So now that you see, once you do the scanning and you see that we have some issues, now you know what issues to directly go.
0: Absolutely. So if you came in not wanting lab work, and then you see that report about the storm that's coming, it's like you're being told a storm is coming, go hide, shelter, go get water, go get gas. We gotta do that. So if I show you and I show you, you have a cardiac issue coming up, you have a gut issue that's not doing that great, these are signs that your body is not working as well. If you ignore that, it's no justice for you. This is how people are having heart attacks and are having strokes all of a sudden. It was never all of a sudden. Not every noise the body makes is loud enough for the patient to hear. So we got to make use of technology to help us see and hear what we cannot see or hear. It'll save so many people's lives. Being proactive, Pastor. Being proactive.
1: And listen, being proactive, it takes a measure of faith.
0: Absolutely.
1: You know? It takes a measure of faith, it takes a measure of trust, because a lot of times, here again, going back to the fact that people don't want to face any kind of difficult need.
0: Right.
1: You know, especially if life is life and in their life.
0: Right.
1: And they're going through a lot of hardship already.
0: Absolutely.
1: And now this is being placed, a lot of people are like, I would not deal with that.
0: Right.
1: I'm good, I'm fine.
0: Right.
1: And, but I'm living all this.
0: The more reason, right?
1: Mm-hmm.
0: If you don't want to hear the death sentence, then why don't you work on being proactive? Because if we know that's going to be inevitable, let's catch it before and make some changes. So to me, this is an approach that's going to help people get ahead of the game and then stop being so fearful because you're behind the game. So to your point, absolutely. That's what people are most afraid of.
1: So you have something else too. This area right here, what we're in.
0: You mean the commons, the gathering, like we're doing now.
1: This area right here.
0: This is one outside my office. This is the most important room, I think, in IFM, because this is the teaching room. I always say a patient who does not have knowledge is not an empowered patient. There's no better advocate for a patient than the patient themselves. You can't advocate for what you don't know.
1: You're absolutely correct.
0: So here we're going to be teaching. Every month we're going to hold classes, 10, 12, 15 people at a time, and teach. Teach about diabetes, renal disease, and we're coming from a holistic standpoint. So what can you do? Lifestyle changes. What supplements can you take? What appointments should you make sure you're up to date on? But what's even more important, it's not the input. I think it's what we're going to get from the patients, because this will be a safe space for patients to ask those questions that they cannot ask in the doctor's offices. We want to break that. And there's no judging here. So you were told to do something and you're having struggle with that because you didn't understand. And you just can't figure out what exactly was my practitioner saying, what was my doctor saying. You can ask here.
1: And you know what? And one thing too is that a lot of times people have a lot they want to ask.
0: Yes.
1: But you have embarrassment.
0: Mm-hmm.
1: You have, I don't want you to know my business.
0: Mm-hmm.
1: And at the same time, but all those questions, unanswered questions, are killing themselves.
0: Right, absolutely. And at the root of that is fear, you know, and I think also distrust.
1: Mm-hmm.
0: I mean, let's be real. You know, we haven't done that great as a world, as a globe, as a nation, when it comes to healthcare.
1: Mm-hmm.
0: Speaking just specifically in the United States, you know, COVID did a number on us. And it shifted a lot in people, mentally, physically, emotionally, spiritually.
1: Everything.
0: There's a trust in the healthcare system that has dissipated. So this is a part of trying to restore that into a new way.
1: Right.
0: We can't go back how things were.
1: Right.
0: There's no working around the doctors.
1: Mm-hmm.
0: You gotta have some guidance. But how can we bring restoration to those relationships? It's gonna take patients being heard, patients being seen. How better to do that than you have a place where you can come and get all your thoughts, as distorted as they may seem, come a place like here and it makes sense. My job is not to instill information to you. My job is to meet you where you are and explain things at your level, whatever that is, and make sure you come out of this empowered. There's no reason why you should be diabetic and you don't know what an A1C is.
1: Right.
0: No reason at all. That is what we use to check how your diabetes control is. Yet you're upset with the patient when their A1C is constantly sky high. Yet the patient doesn't even know what an A1C is, hence they don't know what to do to bring the A1C down. We got to educate the community. There's no other way outside education.
1: Absolutely. So tell people how to, the contact number and all.
0: Yes, we can't wait to meet you. So we are here, we are located in 192 Oakland Parkway, Suite F, F as in Frank, in Leesburg, Georgia.
1: F as in Frog.
0: Or Frog.
1: F as in Faith.
0: Better yet, F for Faith. our phone number is 229-302-4172. We're here Monday to Friday, 9 a.m. to 5 p.m., and I absolutely cannot wait to meet you.
1: And when they walk in the door, they're going to see the beautiful face of
0: Dr. St. Clair Somaili. But before me, you'll be seeing my amazing assistant, Ms. Cynthia Oxford. We can't wait to see you.
1: Absolutely.
0: Thank
1: Once
0: you.
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1: At what business?
0: Integrative Functional Medicine right here in Leesburg, Georgia.
1: I promise you, if you come by here, you're going to be like me. As a matter of fact, I believe I got a bed in the back. But listen, I got to go get in the bed. I got to go relax. This is such, I mean, when you walk in, listen, when you walk in here, it's like you're walking from the outside world into a whole new world. We'll see you. Y'all take care. Peace.
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2: A busy weekend. I'm Paul Stevens, Fox News. President Trump wraps up a trip to Ireland today with his favorite pastime high on the agenda.
3: Yesterday was taken up by political meetings in Dublin with Ireland's head of government, Micheál Martin, and President Catherine Connolly. Day 2 of the weekend trip involves the sport of golf. The president waking up at his Dunburg resort where the Irish Open Golf Tournament is currently being played. There are rumours the president himself will present the winner's trophy. The visit taking place amid one of Ireland's biggest ever security operations. 1,000 US Secret Service agents are supplementing 3,000 local officers. Jonathan Savage, Fox News.
2: An Iranian commercial vessel attacked near the Strait of Hormuz. Fox's Claudia Cowan.
4: One person is dead, 4 others hurt after an Iranian commercial ship was reportedly struck near the Strait of Hormuz. The US military, which has previously struck Iranian flagged vessels while enforcing a blockade, has not claimed responsibility. A second ship in the vital waterway was also reportedly hit by a projectile.
2: And the United Kingdom Maritime Trade Operations Monitor reporting that a vessel was hit by a projectile while transiting the strait, but it's not clear if that was the same strike being referred to. Disaster off the coast of Indonesia. A ferry carrying more than 240 people overturned in the Java Sea. One person confirmed dead, another 140, though, said to be missing in some very rough waters. Authorities say they're mobilizing every available asset to help that rescue effort. And the number of dead climbing to at least 76 in the Philippines following a fire on a ferry. 13 still missing. Forensic teams now working to ID the victims of that tragedy last week. Investigators still trying to determine what caused that deadly blaze. Sea accidents in the Philippines, though, are not uncommon. 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
2: Wisconsin gubernatorial candidate Tom Tiffany and a pilot, said to be recovering from minor injuries after their 4-seat plane lost power and had to make an emergency water landing in Lake Wausau. Tiffany says the plane began to submerge after landing, forcing both men to get out, exit, and swim to shallow water. First responders got to them by boat, took them to a hospital. Tiffany says both are expected to be okay. In Georgia, the Stockbridge City Council voting to remove Mayor Jane Williams over misconduct allegations. Fox 5 Atlanta reporter Annie Mapp.
9: Jaden Williams is 23 years old and became the city's youngest mayor back in January, but now his time in office is up, and the city of Stockbridge has already reached out to the Henry County Board of Elections to hold a special election to fill his vacancy. The city accused Williams of using more than $4,000.

0: dollars on a city purchasing card for personal expenses. That included restaurant meals, clothes, haircuts, and a movie. The city also says he used a city vehicle for personal trips and spent more than $2,600 on gas. Williams said he did not intentionally use city funds for personal expenses and that he paid the city back.
1: That hearing also highlighting that Mayor Williams allegedly sent inappropriate text messages to an 18-year-old high school student who was seeking his mentorship. Voters in Sweden heading to the polls today, Sunday, in an election that could keep Prime Minister Ulf Kristersson's center-right government in power or return to the center-left government. Kristersson's coalition relies on support from the Sweden Democrats, an anti-immigration party that could enter the cabinet if the right gets enough votes there. His main challenger is a former Prime Minister, Magdalena Andersson of the Social Democrats. I'm Paul Stevens. This is Fox News. From the Talk Radio.

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6: 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Now, along with Georgia Hall of Famers Kevin Butler and Eric Zier, here's your host, Jeff Dantzler.
7: Good morning and welcome to the Bulldog Brunch from the Hilltop Grill. 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Michael Collins, our network studio producer, the famous road dog Adam Gillespie, who had steak last night debating whether to break his Lou Gehrig, Cal Ripken consecutive steak eating streak here for the Bulldog Brunch at the Hilltop Grill. I said, absolutely, you can do it back-to-back meals. And two men who've broken more records than the Beatles and George Strait added together, Bulldog legends Kevin Butler and Eric Zier. I'm Jeff Dantzler, happy to be with you. A big hello, the Hug Dog and Dana are here, my friends Steven and Amy from Mississippi.
8: Absolutely.
7: And Z, you got the whole tribe here.
9: Yeah, I've got my beautiful wife, Julie, is here. We've got Knox, we've got Ford, we've got Tucker. So we've got the whole group here.
8: You do. It's a great looking group.
7: Tucker wearing a Shockley jersey and not a Zier jersey? What's going on there, man? I mean,
9: they don't even remember or know that I played. They don't talk about it. It's all about who's out there right now.
7: My friends from North Carolina, Martin and Wells, when Wells was like 10 years old, I was introduced and saying everything that Kevin had done. And here's what I get from Martin, the father. He goes, it's Drew's dad. Oh, hey, well, that's right. That's what he became known as, Drew's dad.
8: Yeah, I'm Drew's dad.
7: So there's Drew's dad.
8: Yeah, I got the embarrassment yesterday of signing for 2 hours next to Rodrigo Blankenship. And that's really when you find out that you are old.
9: You're very old.
8: And people are looking at you like, is that a security guard? What is he sitting so close to Rodrigo for?
9: It's very humbling.
8: It's not really because, you know, I gave him the W-9. Yeah. And everything worked out.
7: There you go.
9: There you go. All good.
7: The cash is king there. Well, it was a great day again for Georgia yesterday, and obviously the Bulldogs more talented than the first two opponents of the year, both Tennessee State and Western Kentucky outmanned. But bottom line is, and Z, we'll start with you, the Dogs did for a second straight game what the Dogs were supposed to do.
9: Yeah, listen, we could talk all about the competition that we're playing. We know that they're not the kind of teams we're going to go see throughout the year. But when you talk about going out and playing to your standard, which is what Kirby has preached for as long as he has been here, and it's exactly the right kind of mantra to go into every single week with, this version of the Georgia Bulldogs looks unbelievably powerful right now. Explosive offensively, defensively, just athletic, physical. Everything that you want to see coming out of the gates to start this season, the Dogs are doing.
8: Yeah, you got to be excited about it as fans. I think that's exactly the sentiment from everybody that's been there, has seen it. But there's one guy that's not in the same belief as we are right now, and I totally understand it, and so do you, Eric, I know, and is Kirby Smart. Though it's been great, it's not good enough for the SEC. He wants his guys to know that. That's the message. You did everything you were supposed to do, yeah, but it's still not good enough for the SEC to start the run that we're going to have to make. You saw a great game last night from an SEC team who looked kind of lethargic in the first half from Texas, and they turned it up. So teams can turn it up, and that's the challenge I think Kirby's giving his team right now is, okay, guys, it's time to turn it up. This is great, but it's not good enough. And I like it. I think his team will respond to it. But I also get it. You know, you look at these two teams that we played, and we did everything we should have done.
7: Amen to that. 2-0 for Georgia. Dogs won the first game by 60. Won yesterday, as Barry Switzer used to say, by half a hundred. 70-20. Georgia won it by 50 points yesterday. Big hello to the Airborne Dog, UGA alum 95, T.A. Wolfhound, David Brent Fauchet, Houston Rich, Matthew Daniel, Ed Fussell, Gary Harville, and Will Harville. List again. We got a lot of fans. Jeff Ramsey with us. Shoot us a tweet. Road Dog is at Road Dog 680. Kevin is at The Real Butthead. Are you on?
9: Not yet.
7: Okay.
9: No, he's not
7: good. Yet. Z's got to get on X. That sounds like a deal. Knox and Mandy Culpepper. Knox wants a picture of Eric Zier's Knox. So there you go.
9: We can make that happen.
7: Two great Knoxes. Thanks to Glenn and Suzette listening in from the mountains. And Vance and Cherie Levy in 5 points. It's the Bulldog Brunch from the Hilltop Grill. The bacon-wrapped shrimp will be arriving soon. Eric put in an extra order that his children are not allowed to touch. And we will see if the Road Dog keeps his streak alive of steak, bacon, and red beans.
9: Is this really even in question right now? Is it really even in question?
8: I'll tell you what. I think Knox just offered your son Knox his first NIL deal.
7: Sounds like a deal to me.
8: I mean, you just don't give pictures away.
9: You don't.
8: Yeah,
9: you don't.
8: Wait,
9: now, we will for Knox.
7: Of course.
8: Well, I mean, Knox probably needs a little write-off. He'll throw you $5 or $10 bill for it.
7: Team Culpepper printing money.
8: Yeah.
7: You know that. All right, let's run into a timeout so we can eat some bacon-wrapped shrimp. The gumbo, and don't forget, you got the bisque, Sundays only. Guys, order that bisque. It's good for you there. Dogs a winner, 70-20 the final over the Western Kentucky Hilltoppers. It's the Bulldog Brunch from the Hilltop Grill, brought to you by the East Georgia Cancer Coalition here on the Georgia Bulldog Sports Network.
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7: All right, great to be back with you, along with the Road Dog, Adam Gillespie, Michael Collins, the great Kevin Butler, the great Eric Zier is going to be jumping on a jet plane. He's going up and backing up Cooper Rush today for the Falcons. They're having some QB issues over in Flowery
9: Branch. They're having one or two. They definitely don't want me rolling into there, but it's hard times.
8: Yeah, you know you're in trouble when you have a quarterback tryout in the front of Publix out there in Flowery Branch.
7: Hopefully everybody gets healthy and they can just kind of survive and then thrive. I think that's the message. Well, we know somebody, KB, who not only survives, but she thrives as well.
15: Oh, my goodness. You can only be talking about one of my favorite people. I need to let my girl. God Almighty. Killer, I need you to give me 70 love taps for that victory yesterday. I've been thinking about it. I've been wanting it. Now I need it.
7: Oh, the killer. What you got, killer?
16: Good morning. Good morning, guys.
9: Good morning.
16: Glad to get 10 touchdowns yesterday. That was awesome. But I don't feel like we played as good as we did the week before. Our guys have got to step it. I feel like Kirby. They got to step it up and get better. We got to play SEC football.
8: I love it. I love it. You're right, killer. I mean, you got to step it up. And that's what Coach is already challenging the team, too, and I think they know it. But, gosh, you're going to have a really hot team next week that's going to be mad. They got embarrassed on the road. They're home. They're going to have a rowdy crowd there, and they just want something to happen to get that crowd going and get them a little bit more fired up. And Georgia's going to have to respond to that. And that's going to be the big question this week.
7: Tough place to play, too.
9: It really is. And you could go look across the college landscape right now with all of the transfers and, you go through the portal and teams look and feel different. You always have massive improvement from week one to week two. But in today's college football, you really don't know what you're going to have because you've got so many new guys that are on all these rosters all the time that the improvement that you're going to see,
8: sure.
9: You go take a look at a Michigan team that week one shouldn't have won a football game, that they got gifted, and all of a sudden they come out and play a really good football game, right? So these teams, you've got to be ready. You've got to continue to improve because even as you're playing opponents, you really don't know what you're walking into. So that means you better go take care of your business and play up to your standard week in and week out.
8: Yeah, you know what? That is a great point, Eric, and it's kind of what we've seen in the NFL. The NFL wants everybody to be either 9-7 or 7-9 or whatever many games they play. But it's free agency. Free agency dictated that to where you do have to play 3 or 4 games to get working as a unit.
9: Just the chemistry on a team.
8: And Georgia's not in that situation, which I think is a true advantage to them because we've got, I think, 10 transfers on the roster, and they're complements. They're not coming in to fill a gaping hole. There's not something. Now, that person comes in, competition's going to be better. He might start, you never know, but the continuity of the team is there. They build that, as we all know, during the off season, all the fun team camaraderie things that they do. That gets you through those hard moments. And, you saw Texas, which, does bring a lot of people in. They responded, but it was something that certainly took them you know, five halves to get through to it because they weren't that good in the first half.
7: All right, Five Market Realty Hotline, Five Market Realty, Athens local real estate company, helping you move to Athens, retire to Athens, or invest in Athens at 5mrealty.com, 888-81-NOGS. Let's go to Jim, who is down in Florida. Jim, good morning to you, and welcome to the Bulldog Brunch from the fabulous Hilltop Grill.
17: Hey, good morning, guys. It's great to be a Bulldog today.
7: Amen.
17: I got two things for you. First of all, I'm old school. I'm not into the gimmicky uniforms and all that. I'm glad that's done. But I got to tell you, it caught me yesterday one time on one series. I looked at the red uniforms and thought that was us. And I was saying, hunker down while dogs are on offense. So I'm glad that's over. And second, I remember yesterday pregame, y'all were talking about towels and what the mascot is with Western Kentucky and this and that. And I thought the whole time I kept hearing about you guys talking about a towel, their towel. And I was thinking of that old South Park episode where they had the tally, the stoner towel. I don't know if you guys recognize that or not.
7: Well, a big South Park fan, Eric Cartman, a true American hero there. But, yeah, the towel's a mascot. They had a basketball coach who, like Jerry Tarkanian, used to just chew on a towel all the time. So that's what they got. And their version of Harry Dog looks like Grimace to me, a red Grimace. It's just a big, lovable red blob. So looks like Grimace. And there you have it. So we took down the Hilltoppers yesterday.
8: Yeah, kind of complimented their play.
7: 70-20. Back to the phones. We have Keith. Oh. God, I just got shut down right there.
8: Boy, Jeff, you know what?
7: He's getting me ready for Kirby tomorrow.
9: We need to bring the food out quick.
7: Yeah, he is grumpy.
9: He just jumped all over you.
7: I haven't been yelled at like that in a long time,
8: hey,
7: let me tell you.
8: Adam, do you know he's in charge now? That's why when we call him, it goes straight to voicemail.
7: All right, dog fans, be sure to check out the G-Shop at GeorgiaDogs.com for exclusive releases of Nike Game Day official apparel, just like the coaches wear. 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Last time Adam yelled at me like that, I was reaching for one of those bacon-wrapped shrimp off his plate. It was no bueno, my guys, no bueno. Oh, great to have you with us here today. Bulldog Brunch from the Hilltop Grill. Shoot us a tweet at The Real Butthead, at RoadDog680, at Jeff Dantzler TV. Enjoying some bacon-wrapped shrimp, Red Mule Grits, Biscuit Gumbo here on the Georgia Bulldog Sports Network.
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7: Along with the road dog, he's got us in his laser focus there right now. Let's go to Keith. Keith from Decatur. 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
1: Hey, it was my first time going to Sanford Stadium yesterday, and I got to say one thing, it was nice and clean in that place.
7: Well, the rain certainly helped, and I'm glad you had a nice first game between the hedges, and thank you for the call, Keith. And that reminds me, and what did I say before? My first ever game between the hedges, it was a glorious day. It rained and rained and rained and rained and rained. And number five kicked the game winner, 44 yards, and a left-handed quarterback threw six interceptions that day. It was a glorious day.
8: Yeah, that was Steve Young.
7: Yep.
8: Yeah, that was an unbelievable game. It did rain all day. We didn't have that yesterday. You know, it rained just a little bit at the beginning of the first quarter, and it may be in the
7: That third second. Quarter, it came down pretty good.
8: You think so?
7: Yeah, it rained hard for a while during the third quarter. You know another game when it rained hard? UCLA.
8: Oh, my gosh. Now, that was crazy. That was crazy.
7: Charlie Dean.
8: But I thought it didn't affect the game yesterday. I didn't think it was that bad.
7: It was wet.
8: How and do you know? You're up
7: let
8: there.
7: Me tell you the highlight.
8: You're up there in the golden section
7: Let me
8: now.
7: Tell you that. Let me tell you the highlight.
8: Remember when
7: though?
8: You used to sit down with, like, me and Eric?
7: I mean, you guys get those fancy boxes.
8: Fancy boxes? You have your own now.
7: Let me
2: you
7: do
2: do
7: it.
2: Have your own
7: Let
2: box.
7: Me tell you what, though. There was, I think it was in section 309. There were some students who went tarps off, shirts off. Road Dog went tarps off in the third quarter yesterday. It was awesome. Started waving the shirt around. It was the highlight of the day. No question about it.
8: That's right below my seats. That was and they got into it. They were really doing it last week when it was
7: that's
8: 120.
7: Awesome. Oh, I bet.
8: I mean, the whole section was. So.
7: But, yeah, when the Road Dog started waving the shirt yesterday, it was absolutely awesome.
2: That is a sight. You may have to do it every week now.
7: It was a sight.
2: After
7: behold,
2: the way
7: for
2: that
7: sure.
2: we've started.
7: Dogs will be at Arkansas. Kickoff will be just after noon. That means 11 Central time. The Razorbacks went out to Utah. Got beat last night 43-10. So, you know, they're going to come in snarling mad. And as we said, a tough place to play. Z played out there in 1992. We beat them 27-10. We won't mention what happened the next year when they came here. It's hard times, Daddy.
2: Yeah.
7: And then a spirited practice that next Monday. But it'll be the SEC opener. Try and make it 1-0. And back to Kevin and Eric's point, too. And we'll hit it on the other side as we run into a timeout. You used to be able to kind of gauge week to week how games might go. It's very similar to the NFL, right? That you just don't know week to week. So we'll hit on that when we come back. Dogs a 70-20 winner. And how about Gunnar Stockton? He has been Georgia's quarterback on 11 possessions this year, and Georgia has scored 11 touchdowns on those 11 possessions. Holy smokes. All right, it is timeout time. We are done with our first quarter. Having a great time here. Team Zyers over there. Eric's just going, good gosh, how much are they going to eat? How much am I spending here today? His first-year Cleveland Browns signing bonus might be gone.
8: Hey,
7: it's a Bulldog
8: that's
7: brunch.
8: That's why he's playing this week.
7: Absolutely.
2: They're loaded up. That's exactly
7: He'll be
2: right.
7: in Pittsburgh today. It's a Bulldog Brunch from the Hilltop Grill, the Georgia Bulldogs Sports.
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1: Enjoy the Bulldog Brunch from the Hilltop Grill. Everybody chowing down. My Mississippi friends, Stephen and Amy, just had them some bacon-wrapped shrimp. I promise I didn't steal one of them. Going to have some Red Mule grits on the way. Got to have the Road Dog continuing his streak. You going Cuban again?
2: I think I'm jumping
1: it's
2: off the Cuban.
1: Solid.
2: It is.
1: Sandwich. It's so good.
2: I've got to stay
3: you
2: sharp.
3: You got to move around.
2: I've got to stay sharp.
3: Move right around.
1: Z is flying to Pittsburgh today. Because two is hurt, Penix is out, Kirk Cousins no longer plays for Atlanta. That really didn't work out well. This what over the last 2 years, their quarterback situation.
3: Yeah.
1: So Z,
3: I would eat,
1: Z is ready. He's on the jet
2: eat,
1: plane.
2: Got a three-game meal.
3: You should eat some grits because maybe it'll when they knock you on the ground, it'll keep you on the ground.
2: I just need one play. That's all I need.
3: No, you don't even need that.
2: Just sign.
3: Sign contract.
1: Sign the contract.
3: Yeah. Then your insurance is paid for 5 years after they cut you.
2: Right.
3: Which is a good thing.
2: So it's a very good thing.
1: Kevin Butler was the Chicago Bears' all-time leading scorer.
3: No,
1: Robbie Gould beat it by 2 points, and then they cut him.
3: Yeah.
1: And then that guy, Cody Parkey, missed the kick and the field goal in the playoffs, and it made one of the great rants in history. All right. 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We go to Boyd, who is on hold. Boyd, thank you for holding, and welcome to the Bulldog Brunch from the Hilltop Grill.
4: Yeah, did you say for Boyd?
1: Yes, sir. Yes, sir.
4: Okay,
1: go ahead.
4: Okay, hey. Crazy weather day yesterday.
1: Yes, it
4: but
1: was.
4: But we still put up 70. And one of the things I was wondering about, you know, we didn't look so good covering 11 on the with the backups on running the ball. A little concern going into the season. A lot of these quarterbacks running the ball, and I just – wonder what position group's really key on the quarterback and responsibility for taking out those quarterbacks.
1: Thank you for the call. I thought Brock Glenn did a great job for them yesterday. And he was Florida State's starting quarterback when we beat them 63-3 in the Orange Bowl. And he did some good things with that run game, no doubt about it. And you can bet your boots, that was a good point by Boyd, that Kirby and the team, they're going to be all over that this week.
2: If you just look historically where Kirby's defenses have struggled some, it's with – athletic running quarterbacks, and it makes it a challenge too. The minute that you have a quarterback that can run the football, it eliminates the advantage that the defenses naturally have. So you get a body or a hat on a hat in the blocking game. It evens everything out. So it's always been that's a challenge for every defense. It's been a challenge for Kirby's defenses as well. Boyd asked the question, who keys in on that? You've got a couple of different ways that you can go really guard against that. You can go spy linebackers on a quarterback. You can obviously bring safeties into that mix as well. So the two different position groups that ultimately have that responsibility with – you know, how you rush the quarterback with your defensive front to contain and kind of push those quarterbacks up into the pocket. You've got to get a good push. But if you're going to go spy, you're spying with the linebacker core or potentially a safety coming down.
3: Yeah, I mean, Brock, he did great. He had 13 carries, 77 yards, 84 yards passing. He could walk out and talk to his friends about how productive he was. Two games, 133-23 was the score in those two games. So he did a lot of the damage later in the game. I liked our defense to begin with. Chris Cole tracked down somebody. I'll tell you who else I was very impressed with was looking at my thing, number 13.
1: Crua. Good-looking linebacker, young player.
3: I thought
1: player.
3: Crua, I mean, he really my defensive player of the game. He was all over the place, five solo tackles. His closing speed fits right in with our linebackers.
1: It does.
3: Chris Cole came out there early in the game, tracked the guy out going wide to the right, and it was noticeable about how fast Chris was. I see that same thing from A.J., a young kid out of Philly. We've done good bringing some good athletes down there from Philly, and he's just in that lineup. Really productive players. I'm excited about him.
1: All right. Speaking of A.J., let's go to J.J., the auctioneer from Aiken, South Carolina. J.J., good morning, and welcome to the Bulldog Brunch from the Hilltop Grill.
5: Good morning, Kevin Duff and Z-Man. Hey, awesome start right now. Yesterday we scored 70 points, but like I told Kevin last night, guys, we just can't turn the ball over. We create turnovers, but we get the ball right back to the other team. They got three scores off it. We can't do that. Hey, we done good on kick return. We got a touchdown. We got a touchdown on defense. That's great. Like to see more of it. Gonna look good out there. But, hey, we're playing them Razorbacks, and we got to go up there to Fayetteville. It's an early start. We know what the Tuskies all about, guys. Let's hunker down, go Dawgs.
1: There you go. And speaking of, how about Tyreek Green? This is a wow. I don't know if I've ever seen this. Z, Kevin and I talked about this yesterday. You ever seen this? A kickoff return for a touchdown, and he recovered a fumble for a touchdown in the same game. And that, I mean, that's one of those things. In the history of football, that might not have happened 3-4 times.
2: Yeah. And listen, if we can't remember it, it's a record.
1: And then somebody can prove us wrong.
2: That's right.
3: When was the last, I was thinking about this coming up, was the last kickoff return that I remember might even go back to Gurley.
1: You know when it was?
3: Tell me.
1: At the Dookie Dome. We watched it on a Sunday with David Dukes. It was 21-14. Georgia was favored by a little bit more than that. And Terry Godwin took the onside kick in for a touchdown.
3: Yeah, okay.
1: And Brent Musburger goes, that ball is down there. I'm like, no, it's not.
3: No, yeah.
1: Georgia has not only won, Georgia has won by more than the folks in Las Vegas
3: that was
1: said.
3: The Sunday
1: and
3: game.
1: Yes, it
3: South
1: was because of the hurricane.
2: That's
1: and
2: right.
1: I just I remember it was always pretty easy to tell, if you know what I'm saying, who Brent was cheering for.
3: Oh,
1: and
3: yeah.
1: He was on the Cape Cod that day.
3: Yeah.
1: So when Godwin ran that, but that ball is down there. No, it's not.
3: It's not. I was on the sideline then. And I mean, Kirby was going, if you get it, just fall on it. Just fall on
1: Godwin,
3: it.
1: I'm taking this to
3: Godwin
1: the house.
3: Grabbed it and went to the house. So I'm thinking, you know, the deep kick, but you're exactly right. Would it go back to?
1: McKenzie might have had one, but then Gurley had a couple in 2014. But, but it had been
3: it's 10 been a while.
1: Years. But yeah, we watched that game. You were on the sidelines then. I watched that at Chateau David Dukes. And I just
2: And that was really Gurley's coming out party, right? Or very
1: He had
2: very
1: one
2: early.
1: Against Buffalo, and then he had one against Clemson.
2: Yeah. Every time he was touching the football, it felt like he was scoring.
1: Yeah. No doubt.
3: Yeah. He was a man amongst boys back
1: no
3: then.
1: No doubt about it. All right, dog fans, Georgia Bulldogs, all access social media. 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All you got to do is go to UGA_GBSM. 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I wanted to ask you two signal callers if y'all have noticed this too, because along with being a Hall of Fame kicker, Kevin was also a great high school quarterback. And of course, Eric, one of the greatest quarterbacks in college football history.
3: I didn't get signed by the Falcons like Eric did.
1: Yet again, what is the helicopter taking you to the airport?
2: As
1: picking you up here at Hilltop?
2: Yeah, why?
1: Do we need to get you out at like 11:50 today?
2: About 11:45.
1: Okay.
2: We've got to go, and then we've got the – they're picking up the entire family, too.
1: Okay, so that's great. That's great.
3: Part of the deal?
2: Part of the deal. We've got the red and black on already, so we're good.
1: It's good. It's good.
2: Yeah.
1: So Gutter's always been good. And I'll tell you, Puglisi fooled me on it. I don't know if this is something that Mike has been working with, but our play action, the hands that our quarterbacks have, the deception, if you guys caught, they're all great at whether it's the fake of the handoff, if it's the keep, if it's play action. They are all terrific with how they handle the football.
3: Well, I mean, they got a great quarterback teaching them that. Bobo did that as good as anybody. So, it's interesting. And the running backs are selling it hard, too. And you've got so many different running backs in with different styles, I think it's hard for defense to pick it up.
2: When you can run the football, it opens all of that
1: for
2: up.
1: Sure.
2: And that's just the attention to detail that not just Mike. I mean, it's this entire program. It's the culture. It's every little detail matters. And when you think about the play-action passing game, when you're able to go run the football, everybody is on high alert. When you've got running backs that are really selling the fake, it's – That piece is important, but the mechanics of the quarterbacks hugely important as well, and all of our guys are doing it well.
1: How about my man Trey Littlefield? Great call here. The last three kickoff returns for touchdowns, TG, Todd Gurley, Terry Godwin, Tyreek Green.
2: Ooh.
1: That's a nugget right there.
3: I like this
1: that
3: one.
1: Boy, Trey.
3: Three big upsets yesterday.
1: Oregon, Ohio State. Who am I missing?
3: Think about it.
1: Oklahoma.
2: There you go.
3: Very good.
1: Oh!
3: What a day.
1: Oh. Boy, you know who's Boy, you know Cowboy fans, Okie State, they're just loving this. They beat Oregon and Oklahoma, lost to Michigan. So, and, of course, here in the Peach State, we had a doubleheader this weekend. Tennessee looked good last night.
2: Tennessee did look good.
1: Good win for the Vols there. Alabama looked good, beating Kentucky. Yep. Oh, it's a grind, but I know this game, just enjoy. All I'm worried about is Arkansas. Enjoy yesterday because it just flies by. We're already 2 weeks in. It flies by, the season does.
3: It does. By.
2: Are we still talking to the same JD that we have known
1: just
2: for
1: worried about
2: 30 years? Just the fact that you're even allowing yourself a day of enjoyment.
1: I go through Monday Night Football. I made myself start doing that
3: it
1: a few years ago.
3: It comes with the position. He's got great influence over the state.
2: Yes. Well, that's true.
1: Great influence.
2: He's powerful. He wanted to return phone calls.
1: Yeah, I'm powerful.
3: Hey,
1: all right.
3: I'm just happy it goes to recording.
1: Oh, my
2: That's
1: gosh.
2: A good point.
1: Oh, my gosh.
3: Because I've called a couple of game days. It just goes blank.
2: Yeah.
3: You're like sitting there, you're going, Jeff?
1: This is all made up, by the way.
2: He used to not be like this.
1: This is all completely made up.
3: Yeah, I know.
2: I mean, we spent years together.
1: Yes.
2: When we were in school together.
1: I was his record keeper, and we, after a night or two at Gus Garcia's.
2: Yeah. That's been forgotten.
3: Well, he used to wear ties to the show.
1: For basketball games, got hoops games later that day. I was thinking about how many passes, and a lot of them of those shuttle passes, did we throw against Florida in 93? Was it 63?
2: A ton. But a lot of them were just bottom
1: Mitchell. To Shannon. Yeah. Yeah, a lot of we put Shannon Mitchell was a great play. I think he caught like 17 or something.
2: He had a record day.
1: Yes, and Eric threw, I think it was 63 passes.
2: I think it was 63 passes.
1: I was in a booth.
3: I don't think we had 63 passes in 1981.
1: I think Lyon had the one against Florida. He was our third leading receiver with one catch. But we had Herschel and, you know, Lindsey. So, anyway, you know, Lyon was a decoy. They had to get their yards. They had to get their stats somehow. But I was in a booth next to the Florida coaching staff, and their defensive coordinator, defensive line coach, start yelling. I think it was Ellis Robinson was a good defensive line.
2: Yep.
1: They start yelling at him, and they are cussing, like, why are you going for the play fake? You know they ain't going to run the blankety-blank football. I'm like, that's a good point. He threw 63 passes here today. Unfortunately, the one that would have tied or won the game
2: that's
1: didn't
2: where Florida,
1: count.
2: Well, yes. that's because Florida cheats.
1: Yep. They said, well, we scored the touchdown. They said, he had called the timeout before I signaled for it, but the whistle hadn't blown.
2: The whistle didn't blow.
1: And we scored. In my book, that's a touchdown.
2: Yeah. The whistle
1: but
2: didn't
1: it wasn't.
2: Blow.
1: Correct. We scored. And they just said, it was like in the backyard, do over.
2: It's the Michigan game from last week.
1: Do over.
2: That didn't count. The team that we wanted to win didn't win. So
1: I put an asterisk next to that one because I saw us score that touchdown.
2: You know, even to this day, if I have to go speak anywhere, I before I go do anything, I stop. I ask if there are any Gators that are and I make them leave. They can't be in our presence.
1: You're out.
2: You're out. You can't stay.
1: Did
2: here.
1: You ever speak to Muschamp when he was coaching down there?
2: After he called us out. I mean, who does that?
3: Coaches.
2: Muschamp.
1: Oh,
2: he's doing it
1: goodness.
2: Now at Texas. I just little snide remarks. I mean,
3: what did he say?
2: I don't know. I don't want to spread rumors.
3: No, you do. That's what we're on radio for.
1: Listen, on our All Access show, we're going to tell some Freddie Kitchen stories as well. All right, Doc.
2: We're not telling those stories ever.
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2: Oh, boy.
1: School basketball. Kirby tells what he went on his Florida visit with Peyton Manning, and, you know, you do the circuit. Kevin got left. Outside the Auburn Supper Club back in 1980.
3: Yeah.
1: You know, on a deserted road.
3: There wasn't a supper club.
1: It was just a dark road.
3: It was a dark road.
1: The back cave was 8 miles that way.
3: Yeah.
1: It was just
3: a
1: dark and deserted road. Oh, my goodness. Let's run into a timeout along with two of Georgia's all-time great legends, Eric Zier and Kevin Butler. Between them, they broke over 300 records. And the legendary road dog, Adam Gillespie. I'm Jeff Dantzler. Michael Collins, who was once the loneliest
3: LPs.
1: Man in the universe, as Buzz and Neil walked on the moon. This is the Bulldog Brunch from the Hilltop Grill on the Georgia Bulldog Sports Network.
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0: 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Once again, here's your host, Jeff Dantzler.
1: All right, welcome back. It's the Bulldog Brunch from the Hilltop Grill. We're ordering. Doggy, did you keep the streak alive? What did you get? He kept the streak alive.
2: There was no way. There was never a doubt that he wasn't going
1: to
2: go.
1: It's Lou Gehrig, Cal Ripken. What did you go with, Hammond?
2: I went with a ham and cheddar omelet.
1: Nice. Hey, so one of your boys was ordering.
2: Well, two of my boys ordered it. Ford ordered it. But he got like a triple bacon order as well.
1: Okay.
2: I'm not sure if we're going to be able to get to the stadium in time because we've just filled ourselves with
1: bacon.
2: Play.
1: Ford's got a good head of hair.
2: Oh, my goodness.
1: I'm jealous of that right there. KB, what'd you go with?
3: Something different. Okay. I went with a gumbo.
1: Oh, yes.
3: And grilled cheese.
2: Oh, that's a nice call.
1: That's a solid order.
2: That gumbo's got some kick to it.
1: It's so good.
2: Just be careful.
1: Yeah. Z started sneezing last week.
2: My first bite, I couldn't talk for like 3 different segments of the show.
3: Yeah, no, I saw
1: a
3: grilled cheese, I think, the last time I was in here.
1: Oh,
3: it just
1: so
3: looked
1: good.
3: Wonderful.
1: All right, we have our resident philosophizer with us. We're going down to Dawson, Georgia. The great Carl joins us. Carl, did you win the lottery last night?
10: No, Professor, I didn't. I wanted to tell you, voice of the Bulldogs, I was so proud yesterday when I got a holy cow and a holy smokes all in the same sentence.
1: Well, thank you, Carl. I appreciate it. I don't know what play that was. I bet it was on the Karam interception, fumble, recovery. There was a lot of action on that play. Appreciate you, Carl, as always. And that was one of the crazier plays I've ever seen. Because it was incomplete, tipped, intercepted, fumbled, touchdown or touchback,
3: and
1: touchdown.
3: And did you, because y'all are right up there next to the replay. There was no replay on that, was there?
1: No.
3: It was
1: close.
3: Awful close, but I think, as I kept looking, I was slowing it down last night. I mean, it looks like as soon as he got control, he hit inbounds and then was out that split second.
1: It was close, but that was a great play, great heads-up play. That kid's a good ball player, too. This freshman class, here's the thing. In this landscape of college athletics, you're not going to be able to put together a class like Kirby did his first 7-8 years, like Saban used to put together. This class wasn't rated quite as highly, but I'm looking at guys like Green, P.J. Dean, Kamari Brooks. How about both Helton and Ogboko on that offensive line? This is a fantastic freshman class, guys. Craig Dandridge.
2: It just looks different. Right, so as a fan, it feels like, boy, maybe we're taking a step back. The ability to evaluate talent, there's a premium for it now because there's going to be parity in how you go recruit and where people are coming from. And then, obviously, when you're looking at the free agency, the transfer portal, you've got to be very selective around who you bring in. Do they fill a need? Do they fit? But what Kirby and this staff has an uncanny ability to do, you're not just now going out and picking up as many five stars as you can pick up, and where does it go? Now you have to be able to go evaluate talent mm-hmm. that fits into your system and evaluate need. And you look at this class and the talent that we have and how it fits into our system and how these guys fit into the culture of the program. It's one of the best jobs of recruiting that I've seen Kirby do. And he is, right, he's a master recruiter. He's one of the best that the game's ever seen. But how he's evaluating talent right now and the guys that he's bringing in, pretty remarkable.
3: Yeah, I don't think that you always get the best player by buying the best player. And a lot of teams are doing that. They're paying, and the guys are going there. You really don't know a whole lot about their character. And I think that's what Kirby and them really – I mean, I know. I've been in the meetings with them. You might be a great coach, but if you're not a good recruiter, you're never going to be in that coaching room.
2: That's right.
3: You're going to coach like Kirby wants you to coach. That's what every head coach he brings in, say, this is what we're going to do. I want you to go execute this. I want you to execute that. It's a great, as you said, a great system they have for evaluating talent and even more importantly, developing.
1: I remember, too, when Kevin was our kicking coach, is Kevin going to go in full time? I go, I don't know if he wants to do all that recruiting.
3: No, I've raised three kids.
1: That's right.
3: And I'm not going to. And it is. I mean, it's an unbelievable sacrifice. And I was on the other side of it for, 30 plus years. And, coaching for me, I get enjoyment if I get to go out and help kids learn how to kick.
1: Of course.
3: Would I go in there and tell parents the truth?
1: I love it. Was it? Always be recruiting. It was ABC. Always be recruiting. Always be recruiting. I love it. Love it. Eric Zier, Kevin Butler, two of Georgia's all-time great players. The road dog, Adam Gillespie, the world's greatest producer-engineer. And back at Mission Control, Michael Collins doing a great job. My name's Jeff Dancer. Shoot us a tweet. Let us know where you're listening from. Give us a call. It's Bulldog Brunch for the fabulous Hilltop Grill on the Georgia Bulldog Sports Network.
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4: An Iranian commercial vessel attacked near the Strait of Hormuz. Fox's Claudia Cowan.
5: One person is dead, four others hurt, after an Iranian commercial ship was reportedly struck near the Strait of Hormuz. The U.S. military, which has previously struck Iranian-flagged vessels while enforcing a blockade, has not claimed responsibility. A second ship in the vital waterway was also reportedly hit by a projectile.
4: And the United Kingdom Maritime Trade Operations Monitor reporting that a vessel was hit by a projectile while transiting the strait, but it's not clear if that was the same strike being referred to. Disaster off the coast of Indonesia. A ferry carrying more than 240 people overturned in the Java Sea. One person confirmed dead, another 140, though, said to be missing in some very rough waters. Authorities say they're mobilizing every available asset to help that rescue effort. And the number of dead climbing to at least 76 in the Philippines following a fire on a ferry. 13 still missing. Forensic teams now working to ID the victims of that tragedy last week. Investigators still trying to determine what caused that deadly blaze. Sea accidents in the Philippines, though, are not uncommon. 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
4: Wisconsin gubernatorial candidate
11: warm
4: Tom
11: and humid
4: Tiffany
11: today
4: and a pilot
11: few clouds around
4: said to be recovering from minor injuries after their four-seat plane lost power and had to make an emergency water landing in Lake Wausau.
11: We'll keep it mostly
4: Tiffany
11: sunny.
4: Says
11: rain
4: the plane began to submerge after
11: mid-90s.
4: Landing, forcing both men to
11: that
4: get out, exit,
11: KJ
4: and swim
11: Allen.
4: To shallow water. First responders got to them by boat, took them to a hospital. Tiffany says both are expected to be okay. In Georgia, the Stockbridge City Council

2 and 8.

0: satisfying your dog football hunger with the Bulldog Brunch, presented by East Georgia Cancer Coalition. Once again, here's your host, Jeff Gansler.
1: Welcome back. It's the Bulldog Brunch from the Hilltop Grill. We are posing for pictures with Angie's mom. Angie got our T-shirt that says Angie's mom. Miss Margaret up from Savannah, GA, having a great day. And she's with two Georgia legends there, Eric Zier and Kevin Butler, number 5 and number 10. The great road dog over to our left. He's number 1,871 because that's how many consecutive Bulldog Brunches he has ordered the same thing. And we love it. The steak, the bacon, and the Red Mule Grits. 5 Market Realty hotline to join us, 888-813-2947. 5 Market Realty, Athens local real estate company, helping you move to Athens, retire to Athens, or invest in Athens at 5mrealty.com. That's 888-81-DOGS. Love to hear from you. And you can tweet us. Kevin is at The Real Butthead. Yours truly at Jeff Dantzler TV. And Eric, I'm just go ahead and start you an account. Just what your license plate should have been. EZQB10.
2: I've got to step
1: pretty
2: into,
1: cool.
2: I like that. I've got to step into this century.
1: No, it's good. Here's what I like about the Twitter, the X, is it is fun. Like if there's a, let's say a football game in the U.S. Open's going on, it's just fun to kind of live tweet stuff.
2: Yeah.
1: Hey, great shot. Stuff like that. So that's what I enjoy about Twitter.
2: I'm jumping in.
1: Yeah.
2: I got to jump in.
1: Get in there. Kevin once tweeted at
3: you
1: Mr.
3: Be careful. I've seen you jump before.
1: That's right. Kevin has tweeted at celebrities before too. It's very entertaining.
3: Celebrities.
2: Hey, can we? Who did Kevin get snubbed by last year?
1: Oh, was it Luke Bryan?
3: Yeah, yeah.
1: Luke and he wrote a song about it.
3: Yeah.
2: Do you remember
3: who
2: the song?
3: Knew until I knew
1: it's
3: you.
1: All about the love until I got the snub.
3: Yeah.
1: CelebritySnubbings.com.
3: Yeah. Yeah, absolutely. Absolutely.
1: And Luke's a huge Georgia fan. I mean, he would probably feel terrible about that if he knew.
3: I bet he doesn't.
1: Man.
3: Look.
2: Based
3: Adam
2: on the
3: knows,
2: snubbing.
3: Me yeah. and Adam, we're realists. And
2: So Luke is there shaking everybody's hands, gets to Kevin, and just freezes right by him.
3: No, he kind of even looked me off. To make me put my hand out there as it goes by.
2: His hand just out in the open.
1: Then the dangling like, participle.
3: I was like, do you feel that breeze? Is the air conditioner on?
1: Oh, my gosh. CelebritySnubbings.com. Just fantastic.
2: Hey, it impacted him so bad. We talked about it every show
3: for
2: the rest of the year. It hurt his feelings.
3: I only listen to rap now.
1: All right, dog, because this is a cool thing. 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What's not to love about that? They do it all.
3: They set it up really nice. I mean, and as I said yesterday, you can just, if you're walking by them, just slip right in there. Just like Wedding Crashers.
1: The opposite of a snub.
3: Tailgating.
1: It's the blend.
3: It's a good movie, Tailgating Crashers. We should do that one, Adam.
1: Do you know there's a Christmas Vacation is one of my all-time favorites. Like, talk about spinoffs off of comedies. Apparently, there's a movie that went straight to video called Christmas Vacation 2. That just stars Cousin Eddie.
3: Straight to video.
1: I've never seen that one. I'll have to get the road dog to preview that one for us.
2: I like the Tailgate Crashers. We did that at Ole Miss.
3: We did it in Notre Dame too.
2: We did it at Notre Dame as well.
3: That was fun.
2: That was great.
1: Speaking of Arkansas, I remember a story about you two guys going down on the field in Fayetteville to soak in the pregame atmosphere.
3: No. That was Ole Miss.
2: That was Ole Miss.
1: Oh, okay.
3: We went into the Grove. We went into the
2: with microphones.
3: Yeah,
2: we were unplugged.
3: We
2: interviewed everybody.
3: But guess who didn't know that?
1: The people being interviewed. Outstanding.
3: Yeah. Yeah.
1: Outstanding.
3: A couple of hotty toddies. We learned what those were.
2: Yeah,
1: you got
3: the people there were unbelievably nice.
2: They were fantastic,
3: especially when they thought they were being interviewed.
2: The Notre Dame tailgate crash. If you ever walk up in that area with Kevin Butler,
1: Chicago love.
2: We couldn't make it. One tailgate to the next without getting invited.
3: But you know the true Bear fans, they're at a Notre Dame game, tailgating, but they have their Bear tent up.
2: They do.
1: Oh, yeah.
3: Yeah. And that
1: the Subway alumni.
3: Let's just go over there. We'll be fine over there.
1: Absolutely.
2: We were fine. It was
3: a lot of fun.
1: No doubt about it. This man in Chicago is just an absolute icon. And Eric's team moved cities.
2: Right in the middle of the season.
1: That's unbelievable still.
2: It was after my first start. First start, we play Cincinnati. On the ride home.
1: Hey, by the way.
2: Hey, guys, we're not going to be in Cleveland anymore. Oh, great timing. Thank you.
1: Was that your rookie year?
2: My rookie year. It was my first start.
3: Really?
2: And we beat Cincinnati. You're on cloud
1: feeling
2: nine.
1: Good.
2: Everything's great. Had a fantastic game.
3: What'd they say? Like, don't unpack your bag.
1: We're going to Baltimore.
2: We're moving. We're going to Baltimore. And then the entire team. So we didn't handle adversity very well.
3: Did they provide housing for y'all at that point for a little while? Or I mean, they didn't let you were moving.
1: Hey, so, and you're also on your own for that, too, by the way.
2: Just figure it out.
1: Wow. I mean, professionals?
2: I was a rookie, so wasn't married, didn't have kids. It was everybody else. Like, what am I going to do with the kid? It was a problem.
1: Yeah, that's a problem. All right, let's run into a timeout. Love these stories, though, with these two icons, Eric Zier and Kevin Butler. Let me tell you about Associated Credit Union. 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Ham and cheddar, you said. Omelet. KB went with?
3: Grilled cheese.
1: Ooh, I like those fries. Some gumbo. He's dipping the steak into the bacon-wrapped shrimp sauce.
3: I love
1: that's
3: that.
1: That's a professional.
2: It is a professional
1: right
2: move.
1: The man is an icon. We love him. Thanks to Michael Collins back at Mission Control. Phone numbers to join us, 888-81-DOGS. 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
8: 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Here again is your host, Jeff Dantzler.
1: Well, when Kevin Butler concluded his Georgia career, he was a Southeastern Conference's all-time leading scorer. When Eric Zier concluded his Georgia career, he was a Southeastern Conference's all-time leading passer. Legends. Two of the all-time greats. Proud to be here. And we've also got the famous road dog. There's Coach Mike Gunn over there.
9: What's up, Gunner?
1: He used to teach Paul Messer everything he knew, playing back at Mesa. Part of that Marist Mafia.
3: We played against each other in state final.
1: 17-14?
3: Yeah.
1: You hit the game winner?
3: Yeah, last second, 73-yard field goal.
1: Alex Goodrich should be very proud of that one there. Did you know that story about Alex and the Z? No, you're good. Before the Florida State Orange Bowl, Alex calls up and goes, because of course gets the greatest kick of all time, a 71-yarder. He hit 70 yards and 2/3. Even to steal Kevin's story, Bobby Bowden even kept. He goes, "Gosh, Kevin, I thought you had made it." Well, Alex calls up and goes, "Kevin Butler, December 23rd, 1984, Georgia versus Florida State. Why you miss that field goal?
3: Why you miss that field goal? I was it was weak that day.
1: Just didn't hit it very good. But yeah, you told Jimmy just tee that thing up.
3: No, Jimmy looked at me and said, "I'm gonna lean that back." I go, "That'd be a good
1: That'd
3: idea."
1: Be a good idea.
3: That'd be a good idea.
1: Well, he gets that still the best kick I've ever seen. All right, your dollars are at work at home. The East Georgia Cancer Coalition is fighting cancer locally through education, prevention, early detection, and survivorship. Learn more at eastgeorgiacancercoalition.org. It is indeed the opening day of the NFL. Got the U.S. Open final today. We'll have Monday Night Football tomorrow. We had football on Wednesday and Thursday. College football, there were some great games yesterday. September is the best sports month of the year, and the Dogs are undefeated. So good times, guys.
2: Yeah, good start.
3: Undefeated. That's what we needed to do.
1: Yeah. Undefeated. We've taken care of business. Arkansas, it'll be Georgia's SEC opener, and the Hogs SEC opener, of course, coming up on Saturday. They fell to Utah last night 43-10, and so they're going to be coming in as an angry bunch, no doubt about it. Always a tough place to play.
2: Can't sleep on them.
1: No, you can't. You can't overlook anybody in this league. And Kirby had his staff do the research last year, and I think he said it was 40% of SEC games were one-score games, which was far and away a record for any league. And his crew did this. I don't know if it was Austin Chambers, Hunter Parker, that whole gang there do such a great job. Going back to like the 80s, but it's astounding. And what that tells you is even the teams that are more at the bottom are tough and capable. And the thing about the SEC that other leagues don't have, and yeah, they're great teams in other conferences, but it's the physicality and the atmospheres. And I know just my friends in the radio business from places like Texas A&M and Texas, that's what hit them. And remember last year, Texas, like they almost lost at Mississippi State and Kentucky. Like, all right, those are not top 10 SEC schools, South Carolina, but very tough places to play and very physical football teams. Those, to me, are the two things that the other leagues just don't have from top to bottom, the atmospheres and the physicality.
2: It just wears on you.
1: Yes.
2: Every week when you have to go into the different atmospheres, there's talent everywhere. Yes, there's top-level teams, obviously, and then as you go down the ranks, but it's a whole lot closer. And you get into these other conferences and the bottoms of those conferences, you get weeks off. You get weeks off during the year. You just don't have it in the SEC.
3: Well, I think, you know, it as I was looking, the quick top tens right now, you got 10, 9, 8, 7, 6 are all SEC teams. You know, when people go back and forth and it's really your love of the sport, you're going to say your conference is better. I think from top to bottom, it's just tougher in the SEC to get through that 9-game stretch than any other conference. And I just think because as crazy as we saw last year, it became tough to play at Vanderbilt. Oh, my gosh. We never thought that. But you got to be aware of it now when you go on the road in the SEC. A lot of transfers makes a big difference, changes the atmosphere.
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1: Welcome back. 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Back in studio at Mission Control, Michael Collins, Georgia legends Kevin Butler and Eric Zier with us. 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Great to see Coach Mike Gums, a terrific coach, and was a quarterback at Marist for that epic state title game. Kevin, how far was that field goal you made?
3: 78 yards.
1: 78 yards. Absolutely fantastic stuff there. Thanks for being with us. Thank you, Jared Huckabee. He's got his family listening in. We appreciate you very much. And he is heading back to Thomaston, Georgia. Brandon Yeomans down in Swainsboro. Thank you, Tommy Call. My nephew Teddy is listening in with Spencer and Jenny. So that's a very nice thing right there. We certainly do appreciate it. Shoot us a tweet. Kevin is at the Real Butthead. Yours truly at Jeff Dantzler TV. Adam is at Road Dog 680. We would love to hear from you here today. And just give us your thoughts on the game. As George is averaging more than a point per minute. One by 60 and then one by 50. And Patty tweets in. The audacity of Luke Bryan snubbing our butthead. The GOAT. Shame on him. Thank you very much.
3: He is the GOAT, though.
1: Talking about you.
3: No. We're talking about Luke.
1: I like Luke, too. I just hate that he snubs you, man.
3: Well, I mean,
1: I'll tell you, word's going to get back to him, and we're going to get him to do a concert for you, I think. I think that's going to happen.
3: That would be a memorial.
1: Thank you. Sons of Georgia, Josh Honey. Last time Dogs put up 70, 94 over Northeast Louisiana.
3: Yeah.
1: Eric was the quarterback, and he said he can't find any stats. Here's what killed you that day. We were up 21-0 and run like two offensive plays. I think we had a pick six and like a kickoff return, and somebody ran for a long touchdown. So you didn't get to put up big numbers. We scored 70. But I was going in, going because we were trying to get you to Heisman. I had anything to do with it. I was helping Claude. And I'm like, all right, man.
2: You were a huge help.
1: I was like, he could throw for like 500 yards today. Okay, you throw like five passes, and it's 42-0.
2: We're done.
1: I was, man, we need to get him a stat sheet stuffer that day.
3: Yeah, let me just put that in perspective for you, Eric. They pushed me for the Heisman.
1: Of course.
3: Okay, so
1: it was a great picture of you.
3: Just called a gesture.
2: That's all it is.
1: He had a tuxedo, and he was holding up a tray, and it just said the Butler.
3: The Butler.
1: Fantastic.
3: And they were like, did you get any votes? What? You mean they vote on this? I didn't realize that.
2: Herschel was just a marketing campaign.
3: Well, I didn't realize that was part of it.
1: As previous winners, I bet Frank Sinkwich and Herschel voted for you.
3: I bet they did.
1: Thank you. Will Wilson's listening in. We appreciate you. Thank you to Atlanta. Thank you to Justin R., Brian O'Shea, David Rawlerson, Eric Rain. Thank you, Andy Harrison, American Vintage. Hampton says the road dog needs two steaks. The airborne dog, God bless you for your service, sir. Thank you, UGA alum 95. T.A. Wolfhound, David and Brent Forche, Matthew Daniel. Thanks to everybody for locking in with us here today as Georgia wins by a score of 70-20, which I believe is a scoreigami in Georgia history.
3: Okay. Yep. We confirmed that. You should listen to the post-game show.
1: I was listening to
3: you
1: about.
3: You could learn some stuff.
1: I was on about half of it. Then Albus and Hermie had to be walked.
15: So. Adam loved that one right
1: That's
15: there.
1: Right. Like That's right. That's a good little shot there.
3: No, we did. We did. We had a our boy confirmed it for us. So.
1: 63-3 was not because that was the Orange Bowl.
3: I know.
1: That was a good day.
3: Which you would think. I know that we won 63-21 or 28 against Vandy one year.
1: I think he got 35 on us. Okay. Yeah. That was 84.
3: Well, I didn't play defense, Jeff.
1: No, David Dukes was a quarterback. We got you on this trivia last. He threw a bomb at the end of the half to the sprinter, Stanley Blaylock.
3: That's right.
1: Polpwood busted a long one that day.
3: Yeah, we got Stanley off the track.
1: Yep, he could run.
3: Oh, yeah.
1: He could run.
3: One of the fastest in the SEC with Mel Latney,
1: yeah.
3: Herschel Walker.
1: Those guys, Coach Lewis Gainey. Great man. Had a lot of great sprinters back then. But, yeah, that was a good day for our man number 10 at quarterback. We had a lot of famous numbers. Chris Welton, Eric Zier, and David Dukes. A lot of great numbers. And, by the way, if you want to look at our roster now, look at the caliber of players who wear the jersey numbers 0 to 10. Just pull up the roster. I mean, it is elite. I mean, elite.
3: Yeah.
1: I mean, how about just number 3 is Frazier and Q.
2: Yeah.
1: That's pretty darn strong right
2: no
1: there.
2: No doubt.
3: Well, you got
1: KJ Bowles, number 4.
3: Five.
1: You got Chauncey's 5. I mean, Ellis Robinson's 1. Elias Williams is 10. Zayden Walker's 10.
3: Chris Cole, 0.
1: 9.
3: 9. That's
1: Gabe
3: right.
1: Harris is 0. Sakovi's 0. I'm just that's
2: pretty solid.
1: That's the thing. No coincidences on that either. That's
3: I tell you, I have a problem. I have a problem because I just don't know if I could. I swear to God, I can't go out there and kick with like a 92.
1: No, you got to have single digits and kick.
3: I feel like I'm escaping from jail or something.
1: Back with more on the Bulldog Brunch at the Hilltop Grill on the Georgia Bulldog Sports Network.
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0: 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Once again, here's your host, Jeff Gansler.
1: All right, welcome back. Bulldog Brunch from the Hilltop Grill. We are loving every minute of it here. Omelet,
2: loving
1: got with the Creole. One thing about those hair band songs, like I Want to Rock, I Want to Rock and Roll All Night Party, they get straight to the point.
2: Well, here, you know what? I'll give you a little community news here. I live in Duluth.
1: Yes.
2: Duluth is celebrating their 150th anniversary.
1: Nice.
2: Last night, in the town square at the amphitheater, listen to this. The opening band, the Smithereens.
1: Oh.
2: Followed by Grand Funk Railroad.
1: Nice. Smithereens,
2: they were
1: Girl
2: awesome.
1: Like You's one of my favorites.
2: Oh, yeah. Yeah, and they had great turnout. They had the kids from the high schools all involved. They had given T-shirts away. Everything. It was really, really spectacular. But what two great bands.
1: That's awesome, man.
2: Yeah.
1: Grand Funk Railroad.
2: The drummer for Grand Funk is 78.
1: Nice.
2: Didn't look over 60, seriously.
1: Nice.
2: And then the lead singer was 76.
1: Awesome.
2: Turning it out.
1: Keep rocking, baby.
2: Yeah, baby.
1: All right. Yesterday, the All-Whites. Glory had a lot to do with that. 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And Austin and Bryce and Miles and Mary all do a great job with Glory. And the white uniforms, the white helmets, that was a big story yesterday. But with Kirby, that's gone by. No fake juice, because that's the thing. We're going to do it, and this is the game we're going to do it, and then I don't want to talk about it anymore. And that's what I like, because, you know, it's the uniform. But a lot of people get into it, which is fine. It's just not my thing.
3: Yeah, listen, it can become a distraction. Unless it's part of your culture.
1: Right, like in Oregon. Like in Oregon. They wear different ones every game.
3: That's part of who they are. We don't need that.
1: No. We're Georgia.
3: We don't need that.
1: So that's why I did it for this game.
3: That's right.
1: Yeah, you're not going to do it for an SEC game.
3: Yeah.
1: But it was unusual, as one of our callers said, seeing a team in red playing in Sanford State that wasn't Georgia.
3: Yeah. We probably could have picked a different team.
1: It was just an odd thing to see. I thought the uniforms were cool, though.
3: I liked them.
1: We used to wear all white back in the early 70s on the road.
2: How many replica uniforms did you buy?
1: I didn't buy any.
2: Huh.
1: I don't have any uniforms.
2: But you love them.
1: I mean, they were fine. I like my favorite uniform is our road whites. That's my. I've always preferred the whites to the whole. I like the silver britches
3: with the white
1: and the red helmet.
2: I love that. Yeah,
1: the best
2: love
1: looking uniform we ever had because it was the Rose Bowl jersey because you had that red from the Rose on
2: there.
1: That was a sweet kit.
2: Well, it also looked better after a victory.
1: Yes, it did.
3: Yeah,
2: I don't think we would have kept them if we'd have lost that.
1: Very nice one. All right. Our Associated Credit Union, What Did Kirby Say? It's time for What Did Kirby Say? Presented by Associated Credit Union. And Kirby, right now, is going to talk about our quarterback, number 14 out of Rabun County, Gunnar Stockton.
4: Say? Yeah, you know, he's executing at a high level. He took some hits today that I don't want him to take. He took two or three. One, he probably could have controlled it and done something about it. And the others, he couldn't. He's tough. He'll stand in there and not flinch, but he's played well.
1: Right, talk about his toughness. All you got to do is go back to his command performance against Texas when his helmet got knocked off. No question, this kid's toughness. He's unbelievable.
3: Yeah, he is. What's never been in doubt with Gunner is his leadership ability. The team from day one has rallied around that young man. Just does a fantastic job on that front end. His toughness that is always on display.
1: Always.
3: It is. He is just a competitor through and through. And you look at the way he's playing right now. Yesterday, 13 out of 16, 234 yards, 5 touchdowns. His accuracy on some of the vertical passing shot plays, pretty special. So he's continuing to improve and get better. And all of a sudden, you get him playing at a level like that. In his first game, would he have one incomplete pass?
1: In his 15 to 16.
3: In his first game. So just he's playing at a tremendously high level right now. He's gotten better mechanically. He looks better. He's in control of this offense. You combine that, wrap all of that around his toughness and his leadership, boy, you've got a dangerous weapon. something there.
2: Yeah, you know, he's not given any clues about what kind of quarterback he is because he's spread it out to so many people. There's no tendencies, anything like that, and I think that really plays into his reading. Going from 1, 2, 3, Eric knows that's probably the hardest thing for a quarterback to pick up, and when you do, you kind of flourish.
3: Right. One quick comment there, too. The deep ball that he threw, and I can't remember who it was, but we were running a deep post, and they had it pretty well covered.
1: Yes.
3: But he flattened out. I can't remember.
1: Was it caught or incomplete?
3: It was caught.
1: Okay.
3: It was caught.
1: Was it the Dandridge?
3: It may have been the Dandridge.
1: 43-yarder.
3: He flattens them out. Right. That is seeing the field at an elite level. And then the accuracy that far downfield to be able to do that is special.
1: And I thought another one, he threw a long ball down the left hash towards the end zone for Canyon. It was well covered. He just overthrew it and threw it away.
3: That's right.
1: It was like second and four. Throw that one away.
3: Yeah. That's right.
1: Yeah, all right. And speaking of spreading it out, here's what Kirby had to say about doing just that.
4: Yeah, that's Georgia football. Like, I don't know, every year I've been here, you could say that. Like, we spread the ball around, and, you know, everybody wants a 1,000-yard receiver and this and that. But we spread the wealth. That's the way the offense is built, and it's a good thing. And you reward guys that work hard, and the offense is built to go where people are open. It's not one that just goes to one person.
1: And that was What Did Kirby Say? Presented by Associated Credit Union, helping Georgia families live, bank, and grow. 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And you know, there was a lot of talk about Georgia at wide receiver. Two guys to me who are starting to pop. One's a sophomore, one's a freshman. I look at Talon Taylor and Craig Dandridge. Mm-hmm. I think those guys have got a chance to be guys.
2: No doubt about it. And the one thing that I've noticed about both of them, they're physical. Mm-hmm. Yeah, they get out there and block, so there's no problem them being on the field. We've always heard what Kirby's one requirement is for a receiver. You got to block first. And if you can do that, you're going to be on the field. Then you can show your talents as a receiver. And I think, you know, just kind of what we're going to face, we have the ability to scale it 60-40 either way. We want to run, we want to throw. And those guys developing is the key to that.
1: And with what teams do now, and with the rules in the NFL, you especially see this, there's some short passes that are essentially extensions of the run game now.
3: Yeah, absolutely. The game has obviously changed, but when you get into shotgun so much, you're limited at what you can do in the running game. So in order to compensate for that, all of the quick passing game and the screen game, they really are extensions of you running the football. And Mike Bobo's always been very, very good at it. It's a necessity if you're going to be in shotgun as much as all teams are in shotgun today. But it is offensive football today. You want to try to go get your athletes in space. And when you go do that, I'm going to make one guy miss, and then I can go take it to the house.
2: Yeah, and you know what we talked about, and Jeff, we talked about it even at the scrimmage, spreading. Georgia is noticeably longer on the offensive line than they have been in previous years. There's space between these guys, so you're spreading them out. Getting better matchups. You know, you're not getting over-teamed because you got two defensive linemen sitting in front of you. If you got two defensive linemen sitting in front of you now on that offensive line, they're leaving something open, or else they've got 8 to 10 in the box. At that point, you can dictate what you do. You know it as good as anybody, Eric. That's what your quarterbacks are looking for, and I think that's where Kirby is comfortable with Gunner, and to be able to put a quarterback in there that notices that stuff and just takes what they're giving you. You don't have to go out there and make a super play. Take what they're giving you. There'll be a time that you have to make a play, but when a team's giving you a play, take it. Take that out of the Steve Spurrier book of torture.
1: Kevin noticed that the scrimmage we worked back in August, that how much wider the splits were. And Kevin goes, my gosh, we've got like Elias and Riddell out there. It's like hash mark to hash mark.
2: Yeah.
1: I mean, that's crazy. Wide.
2: Well, and they're 6'6", 6'7", 6'10", 6'4". And then let's talk about our offensive lineman size. Yeah. That's just our tight end.
1: 6'7".
3: That's right.
1: Yeah.
2: I mean, it's crazy. And those guys are such great athletes. They're spreading them out. You've got great matchups. And that's what Bobo's noticing. If I get a matchup over here, and Gunner sees the same thing.
3: Yep.
2: If I got a one-on-one out there and he's playing 6-7 yards off, I'm going to turn around, get it to him, and let them do what they do best, and that's be great athletes.
3: Steve Ensminger. You can't go broke taking a profit.
5: Yeah.
1: Oh, I like that. Stevie E.
3: Can't go broke taking a profit.
1: Great quarterbacks coach. How about a
2: – That's right. He's a banker right there.
1: Got that right.
2: Banker.
1: Hey, you got Drew Bobo deserves an assist, too, on Nate's touchdown there. The line helped push him in there. Drew was
2: – Absolutely.
1: Leading that mosh pit.
3: Or picked him up and carried him in.
1: Love it, man.
2: Well, you know what? Even if you go to the game last night, if you're watching it, Tennessee – I mean, Texas came out in that second half and spread them out. They started rolling Manning out of the pocket, dropping back and going right. Going left, and all of a sudden, Ohio State kind of just needed to stop and see who was going. Guys were just popping down in between. They were making catches and simple throws, not trying to beat Ohio State by himself.
1: Yeah, the evolution of the game, too. Sometimes this might sound simplistic. And I always say football, we can make it as complicated or as easy as you want. But sometimes when you're just in there tight, you're thinking, okay, we got 5 300-pounders. They got 4 300-pounders. They've got 240-pound linebackers that are slamming up. Sometimes, to put it simply, there's just not any space. I don't care how good you are up front. When you got a ton of humanity in front of you, there's not any room.
3: It makes it tough. And you always are going to be outnumbered, right,
1: yes.
3: When you're doing that. It is a game of where do I find the matchups that I want? How do I get my athletes in space or get my athletes to the edge? When you do that, you're gonna be a good offensive football team.
1: No doubt about it. But what we're doing, again, KB was all over that. And Hugh Dahl came up to a practice, a great Hugh Dahl, and he noticed it too. And I'm saying, well, if – Kevin and Hugh are noticing that. This was a funny conversation, too, because both Hugh and the great Mike Cavan from Thomason, they were both saying each other, well, you're the best at it. And then Cavan goes, oh, Trayvon might have passed us. Go, yeah, Trayvon's pretty good. 295 pounds running a 4.7 40, number one overall pick. I saw Trayvon, I think I've told this story, in the gas station next to Butts Mare one day. It was his freshman year. I go, Kirby, how much does Trayvon weigh? Is he about 245? He goes, he's 290. And I'm going like, oh, my God. So when you say that means that guy could put on, yeah, he can put on 20 pounds, bam.
3: Yeah.
1: When a guy looks like that, oh, my gosh.
3: That was built different now.
1: They are.
2: They're a little bit different than what me and you were.
1: And the way these guys can run. I mean, that defense. Like, how about the first game, P.J. Dean? This guy's 6'4", 255, freshman, running guys down. As you said, Chris Cole, the closing speed he had, it reminded me of N'Kobe Dean against Michigan.
2: Oh, yeah.
1: When they put the receiver in motion and N'Kobe tracked it down. But Cole, the quarterback, it looked like initially I thought he had come around. I thought he was going to run for the first down, and he got 2 yards.
2: Yeah. I mean, he tracked him down quick. You know what's more important is with that experience, you talk about what experience does. He didn't go out of control.
1: No.
2: He went like a scud missile. He went to go through the target, and that's really the difference in those great linebackers with great speed. Sometimes you get out there and just overrun the play. And we saw that a lot against Ole Miss last year, that, you know, quarterbacks can stop, make quick turns. You've got to be in good balance, or those guys are just as good as you are and can get away.
1: I want to sell it. Well, those ESPN smart guys are going to be talking about Eric playing quarterback. Gap integrity. You got to have gap integrity. Don't overrun the play. So Z's got a helicopter picking him up. The Falcons in dire need at quarterback, getting on a PJ.
2: Yep.
1: Heading up to Steel Town on duty if the Falcons need him today.
2: You be careful. Those people up there in Pittsburgh are crazy.
3: They are. I remember that.
1: Well, especially when you played
3: well.
1: For Cleveland.
3: I still have nightmares.
2: I mean, I went up there to watch Drew play. I mean, they were. I knew Bear fans were crazy. Pittsburgh's.
3: It's a different.
2: They're
3: it's a different
2: a little
3: deal.
2: Bit different. Yeah.
1: Something about deal. Living with all those rivers. It's just something about.
2: I've never
1: river
2: seen people
1: cities.
2: Wear as many jerseys to a game.
1: Oh, they are. Yeah.
2: As they do.
1: But they'll do that. They'll be like. They'll be a Kevin Green. They'll be a Franco. They'll be modern players too.
3: I mean, and then they came out. This is in '95. We play them on Monday night.
1: That was Super Bowl.
3: This is all the. They just put the zone blitz in. So, it's. All the rules that you'd ever known about football thrown out the window with the zone blitz. I'm throwing side adjustments into a rolled corner right to them, to the defense, to the wrong guys. Right. Don't know what's going on.
2: But it didn't hit the ground.
3: It didn't hit the ground.
2: That's good.
3: It didn't hit the ground. But I would come over to the sideline, and I would look at my offensive coordinator at the time, and I was like, I have no idea what they're doing. And he said, we don't either. So
1: sometimes right. It feels like, and it starts with not being able to block guys. And I know when we've had some hard times, Daddy Gabe's, it's like, do they have 15 guys on defense?
3: It felt like it.
1: When they can get to you with three, and then it feels like, well, they've got 8 in coverage, and they got 4 linebackers. It's
3: one of the worst feelings that I've ever had on because it was this game. where we didn't know what was going on. I'm like, this is a bad dream. And my coach looks at me and like, this is a nightmare.
1: And it's a living nightmare. We got to run into a timeout. It's Five Market Realty, Athens local real estate company, helping you move to Athens, retire to Athens, or invest in Athens at 5mrealty.com. Big hello going out to Rebecca Evans with King and Jan listening in. Thank you, John Parker and Judge John Ellington. Appreciate y'all being with us here today. We will put a bow on this. We got to get Z-Man on a plane.
3: Got to go.
1: Got to get this man ready for the Falcons and the Steelers today. You hear the chopper coming in. Thank you, F3 Skinner, Josh Honey. Thank you, Denise Camp, Shelton Smith. I'm just picturing Ride of the Valkyries, Apocalypse Now, as we speak. Why haven't we seen a picture of the road dog with his tarps off? This is a national tragedy. I agree. Next time it happens, I'm grabbing my phone, and I mean, he really had, it was like the speed of the sea, it was like the terrible towel back in the 1970s.
2: Are you allowed to do that?
1: It was awesome. Tarps off, baby. Ooh. Tarps off.
2: You certainly can't do that in the press box.
5: No,
2: right?
5: No, not out there with the
2: You can't
5: with
2: show
5: the
2: any emotion,
5: people.
2: Right?
5: But he's in charge. If he says it's okay, it's okay.
3: Oh, that's okay.
1: We
3: it's
1: do whatever show. We want in our booth.
2: I like that.
1: That's right. Including that's why y'all road talk.
2: That's why y'all
1: off,
2: make
1: baby.
2: Us do the one next door.
1: It's the Bulldog Brunch for the fabulous Hilltop Grill of the Georgia Bulldog Sports Network.
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1: 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Now, another thing, talk about the selflessness and the top to bottom here. And you guys broke all kinds of records. And by the way, congratulations. Peyton Woodring passed Jackpot. He is now fifth all time. So I moved past Jackpot Lesney.
2: Yeah.
1: Doing it just on PAT so far this year. But games like I was mentioning this with UZ in Northeast Louisiana, you know, that's a day and days. Oh man, I can go out there and get 200 yards or something. I just mentioned Lawson Lucky. For guys like that, like London Humphreys didn't have a catch first game. You know, these are games that in a long time ago, stat sheet stuffer.
3: Sure.
1: Now what it is, we're going to go out there and play. We're going to do our job, block, do whatever it takes. We're going to get a big lead, and then the young guys are going to come in to play.
2: Yeah.
1: And the vets, they're going to make their noise starting this coming Saturday.
3: That's right.
2: Well, they better. I mean,
1: or we're going to be in trouble.
2: Well, yeah, or else they're going to get replaced real quick.
1: Well, that's
2: and
1: right.
2: I think that's the key. That's what I think the urgency, and that's a good word for it. Just a little sense of urgency now. You're getting into real play, real football teams, guys that have scholarships just like you that You know, they do the same stuff. They want to win. There's no doubt about that. They
1: and that keeps you slacking in practice,
2: right
1: too. Boy, you take a Tuesday off,
2: yeah,
1: you're on the bench.
2: Oh, no.
3: You can't do it.
2: There's no doubt about it.
3: There's just too much depth. You can't do it. Keeps everybody honest. And listen, football is about winning championships. It's not about individual stat sheets. The guys that Kirby recruits, the guys that are on this team, they care about football.
1: That's right.
3: They care about winning as a team. There's not a selfish player on this team. There are a lot of selfish players that play across the country,
2: yeah,
3: that make a lot of noise, but not here at the University of Georgia.
1: I got mad at Eric for not being selfish once. We lost to South Carolina in 93. We had the ball with the lead deep in our own territory, and we basically just run it up the middle three times and punted. And I remember at the Tuesday press conference, Mitch Davis was going, "Why didn't you throw change?" He goes, "Well, I called. What was it?" He goes, "You should have changed your play and thrown it. What are they going to do, bench you?" I'm like, "No, they were not going to bench him. I agree. We should have thrown the ball and gotten a first down and won the game." But that was a great – but the thing, though, now, in all seriousness, so you – and it's not that anybody would even do it. But yeah, you go slow one day in practice. I don't care how good you've been.
2: No.
1: There's somebody passing you.
2: Absolutely. Absolutely. I think if you didn't take practice as a – personal challenge to your position every day, you weren't going to keep your position. I mean, I had, you know, when I was there, it was different, but I had, you know, four or five kickers that were competing for my job, and that was my competition. You know, the game was the goal, but the game was the bonus from your competition of getting through that week of practice. And I think you've heard Kirby say, if the games aren't easier than practice, I'm doing something wrong with practice. And that's how it should be, and that's certainly the way it is at Georgia.
1: Well, gentlemen, enjoyed it very much. Y'all are the best. Z, good luck up there today against
3: Thank you.
1: Mean Joe
3: yeah.
1: Green, Kevin Green, and Jack
3: hey.
1: Ham.
3: Listen, I need thoughts and prayers, lots of them.
2: When you think there's nobody behind you, there is.
3: There is.
2: Yeah.
3: Get out.
1: God, Kevin Green had that hair. Oh, my gosh. Just, hey.
3: I don't want to talk about him.
1: Man.
3: I don't want to talk about him.
1: KB, you got the grand boys today?
2: No grand boys.
1: Ethan did a good job on his picks.
2: We got, I talked to Bridget today. Kara has a soccer game at 3:30.
1: Okay.
2: She's I like Kara's line. She goes, "I might be small, but I'm tough."
1: Ooh.
2: She gets up in there.
1: That's
2: and
1: what I'm talking
2: rocks
1: about.
2: Rocks people. I love it.
1: Ooh. That's what I'm talking about.
2: And then
1: about.
2: Olivia is she's just having fun. And then we got Ethan. He had a game yesterday. Dominic is just he's slow.
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0: It's your time to go on the conflict with Iran.
1: Iran wants to make a deal so badly. They are calling constantly. They want to make a deal. They got to make the right deal. I'm not going to make a deal that's no good.
0: That comment outside the Irish Open in Dunburg, Ireland. The president also weighing in on the war between Russia and Ukraine and the request he made to Ukrainian President Volodymyr Zelensky.
1: Mr. Zelensky has to do one thing. He has to stop knocking out diesel fuel in Russia. Let him go after targets, but not diesel fuel, because he's causing a shortage of diesel.
0: The president has spent the weekend in Ireland, set to return to the White House tonight. Iran says one person is dead, multiple others hurt, after a commercial ship was hit in the Strait of Hormuz. Fox's Trey Yingst on board the USS George Washington.
2: We are following the latest developments from the region. A lot of kinetic activity overnight as the United States, according to the Iranians, targeted a commercial vessel next to Keshem Island. And initial reports indicate yet another tanker or similar vessel in the Strait of Hormuz was hit with an unknown projectile launched by the IRGC overnight. Here on the USS George Washington, overnight fighter jets taking off one after another. Here on the flight deck of the USS George Washington, there are a variety of sailors who are working at this time to try to move different helicopters and fighter jets into position for when those operations are ordered. All Americans out here, they say they are excited about the mission, and they're focused on what they need to do.
0: About 5,000 personnel on board the USS George Washington. Coming up a bit later today, 2 p.m. Eastern in Queens, New York, the U.S. Open men's tennis final. Eighth seed American Ben Shelton taking on the world's number one Alexander Zverev. 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
0: Wisconsin gubernatorial candidate Tom Tiffany and a pilot said to be okay recovering from minor injuries after their four-seat plane lost power, had to make an emergency water landing in Lake Wausau. Tiffany says the plane began to submerge, taking on water after landing, forcing both men to exit and swim to shallow water. First responders got to them by boat, took them to a hospital. Tiffany says both are expected to be okay. President Trump has said that he'll send $5,000 to every American if Republicans hold the House and Senate. Talking with NBC's Meet the Press, Republican House Speaker Mike Johnson saying the president is focusing on the needs of Americans.
7: It's about prioritizing spending and making sure that hardworking families can keep more of what they earn. And we're going to look at every ingenious idea on how to make that happen, and it'll be all be part of the process.
0: However, many members of Congress speaking out claiming that the president is simply trying to buy votes. On the Iran war, the president has said he expects the conflict to last beyond the midterms. In an interview with NBC's Meet the Press, Speaker Johnson saying he knows why the war is dragging on.
7: The Iranians are not trustworthy negotiating partners, of course. They lie every day. They sit at the table, tell you one thing, do the opposite. For some of them, it's part of their religion. So this is a difficult, complex situation. It will involve, I think, other allies and partner nations around the world to ensure that we keep the region safe and keep all of our own countries and our people safe.
0: And gasoline has gone up to over $4 a gallon across the country since the start of the war, but the president claims prices will drop once that war finally ends. The number of dead climbing to at least 76 in the Philippines following a fire on board a ferry. 13 people still missing. Forensic teams now working to ID the victims of that tragedy last week. Investigators are still trying to figure out what caused that deadly blaze. Sea accidents in the Philippines are not uncommon. I'm Paul Stevens, and this is Fox News.
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4: Partly cloudy, warm and humid through the day today. A few clouds around this evening and overnight tonight. Patchy fog tomorrow morning, low 73. Mostly sunny, hot, humid again tomorrow, high around 95. We'll keep it mostly sunny, rain-free on Tuesday with a high in the mid-90s. I'm Georgia WeatherNet meteorologist KJ Allen.
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0: 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Thank them for sponsoring this hour of the show. Mold, mildew, black streaks on your roofs, green stuff on your siding. It'll take care of it. Good stuff. All right, let me give you the phone number. You can grab a line. We had a few people had to get busy working around the home as we spoke with Bob about the blackjack. And what a great product. Again, if so important to properly prepare. I can't tell you, and I tell you all the time, whether it's painting, whether it's an asphalt coating, whether it's a concrete sealer, whether it's caulking, preparation is the key. I'm telling you, it's the less glamorous part of your project. It's the tedious part of your project, but that's really where it's going to pay dividends. And remember that the Drive Max product that we're speaking of, it's a two-coat system. It's a gel. It's got an aggregate in it. Goes on very easily. But it's two coats, and it's dry or wet on dry. It means you put the first coat on, you get it in all the crevices, you let it dry, and then you come back and you give it a second coat. 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Two-coat system. 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All right, it sounds like you can get it pretty much anywhere. 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All right, you got the phone number. Happy to take your calls. I know several held on. If you got a chance, Danny's in the seat, can take your calls. Our phone number is 800-823-8255. While we're talking about driveways, we might as well just spend a little bit of time talking about concrete driveways. Since we covered the asphalt, I saw, I don't know, something on social media about a neat tool. A neat tool. This is a simple tool. It's kind of the same thing can happen you can do with a screwdriver if you want. Or maybe a coal chisel, concrete chisel. But you know where you get the expansion joints on your driveway, your sidewalk? And maybe there's some separation. Maybe they have cracked. Maybe they were saw cut. And you got weeds growing up through that area. Don't take the shortcut and just spray weed killer on there. I mean, you can. But if you really want to stop the whole process, take a screwdriver. An old screwdriver. We all got one that we used to open up paint cans with or something along those lines that's seen better days. And just take it and just scrape out that expansion joint. You'll take out the weeds, the roots, the sand, the gunk, and get it out of there. And then, you know, before you do anything, get your garden hose on high and just blast and clean that thing out. And then let it dry. come back the next day, and depending on how big of a gap that is, you can caulk that. And again, just like the Blackjack product where it was a gallon jug, quart jug, and you could just pour it in, they make that in gray for a concrete seal, which is a latex, and it'll seal that up. It's not super flexible. If you want the super flexible, as Blackjack has urethane in their the Blackjack Drive Max, there is a urethane black colored caulking, which is self leveling, which can also be put in that crevice expansion joint on a concrete when it comes in gray and color. And it'll go with the flex of the driveway and with the flex of Mother Earth. So something, and then you're done with a whole mess of weeds and ants and everything else that can love that area. So you might check for those types of crack fillers also. All right, again, it's 800-823-8255. Gary, welcome.
1: Hi, Gary. Yes, sir. First-time caller.
0: Thank you.
1: I need to have 1,000 square feet of concrete replaced on my driveway apron by the garage.
0: Uh-huh.
1: And some of the, it's the outer squares. This was done 30 years ago, and it was put on somewhat of a fill, and now it's cracked and needs to be replaced. So I've got some estimates, like I was told to do, and I'm down to two estimates. One is saying a 4 inches thick with piers, and the other one is just 5 inches thick. What, you know.
0: What do they say?
1: And with the bids being within $200 of each other, it's like, yeah.
0: Yeah, well, what did they say in terms of the 5-inch guy? I don't know. One of the things, you know, if I had both of those, and I get estimates just like you, right? And
1: right.
0: I would say, well, why do we need 5 inches up here? And, you know, he's going to tell you for stability or weight, you know, big truck or anything like that. And ask the other guy, why do I need piers down there? I'd like to know the answers. The piers sound a little seductive in the fact that, you know, it's piered. Or I don't know what that means when you're installing concrete. I've had piers put on a patio one time, and basically it's a support system that gets down into the bedrock. If that's the case, if that's what they're calling a pier, then I would be interested in the pier at four inches. So do
1: Gary,
0: you have those answers?
1: The piers are 12 inches in diameter by 24 inches deep.
0: Yeah.
1: And the reason the pads cracked was back 30 years ago, they put the expansion joints in, the more decorative versus 10 feet or less.
0: Mm-hmm.
1: So, you know, they said that they wouldn't make their joints, you know, 8 feet to 10 feet.
0: Right. So they both have expansion joints, correct? I mean,
1: oh, yes, correct. Correct.
0: All right.
1: Which would be more expansion joints than what I have now.
0: Yeah, yeah. Well, I'm intrigued by the piers. 4 inches is fairly standard for a driveway. On an apron, it's usually 6 inches.
1: Okay.
0: So you're past the apron, aren't you?
1: No, I'm right outside my garage.
0: So, yeah, but
1: I have
0: the apron I'm talking about is like right off the street.
1: Oh, yeah. Yes, that's fine. That's all fine.
0: Yeah, so, and you don't have any big-time heavy equipment or trucks or anything like that, correct?
1: The only time we would have something heavy, and my wife requests it, is an empty septic system truck.
0: Yeah, I was thinking more on a regular basis. I don't
1: know. No, nothing heavy.
0: Yeah, I'm intrigued by the piers. I can't think. That just adds a little bit more stability for it for me. 5-inch concrete cracks too. So does 4-inch.
1: I know.
0: You know, the old story, you know, nothing's guaranteeing concrete except it's going to crack. But okay. I kind of like the peering thing, quite honestly.
1: Okay. Well, I guess it's two votes to possibly one because my wife was also leaning towards the piers.
0: I would ask the 5-inch guy, say, hey, I got somebody else bidding, and they were talking about peering also, and just get his thoughts on that.
1: Okay.
0: He might say, that's an overkill, because he's not going to know what the price of the bid is. You know, he might say,
1: right.
0: Oh, that's an overkill.
1: Okay.
0: That's one of the advantages I tell people all the time. I had a roof replaced. I talk about roofing all the time. I had three bids. And one of the things I said, you know, like I knew I was going to replace the flashing on this roof if it was a new roof. That's what I'm going to do. And one guy didn't bid it, and I asked him why he didn't do it. He goes, your flashing's in great shape. It's no problem. The next guy asked, he came over, and I said, why do I need flashing? He gets up on the roof, takes pictures, and comes down. He goes, because you got pinholes on your flashing. Oh, well, thank you.
1: There you go.
0: I was going to do it anyway, but quite honestly, that's why you got the opportunity when you have a couple of bids to ask those questions.
1: Okay.
0: All right.
1: Well, appreciate it.
0: All right, Gary.
1: Keep up the good work.
0: All right. Thanks for the call. Appreciate it. Take care. And we got a spot for you, so feel free to join us. It's 800-823-8255 at home. With Gary Sullivan.
2: If you don't have a list of things to do around the house, Gary will find something for you at 1-800-823-TALK. 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
5: Welcome inside the Truist Studios here in the Battery Atlanta. Barrett Salee and Chris Domino with you. We're steps away from the right field gate at Truist Park, where in just over 1 hour, the Braves and Phillies will get together. Game three of the three-game set as the Braves look to sweep the Phillies right out of town and drop that magic number to 5 in the NL East. Andrew Painter will be on the mound for the Phillies. Grant Holmes will get the ball for the Braves. We'll break down that pitching matchup. We'll have lineups. You'll hear from manager Walt Weiss. We got a lot of stuff to get to over the course of the show. But before we do any of that, though, let's pause 10 seconds for station ID. Oh, wait, you know, we don't do that right now. Let's not do that. Chris, wow, it's early. Need some coffee. But, man, yesterday was a lot of fun.
6: Yeah, and helped by the Philadelphia Phillies. That's a 3-1 game in the fourth. You don't get a third out because you have an error. You know, a nonchalantish type throw that's not picked up by a first baseman, and that inning turns into what it turned into for the Braves. And the 8-run doesn't happen very often. And, look, at the end of the day, if you need help to do it, if you need help to send that many guys to the plate, take advantage of it. You know, it was a bullpen start for them, and we had talked about what their bullpen problems were on Friday night before the series even got started. Make them pay. Lizardo goes down, and they didn't have an option as a regular starter. They put a guy in, 15 pitches after two innings, got the plane off the ground. Then it got a little wonky. Then it got wonkier, and the Braves ended up, you know, for all intents and purposes, winning that game in that inning.
5: Yeah.
6: You know, they did something. I have the numbers. It really doesn't much matter how few times this happens. It's hard to score 8 runs in a game, in an inning. It's been hard to score 8 runs in a game for this team.
5: No, very hard.
6: You know, 4-for-7 with runners in scoring position, you would think with 12 runs it might have been better than that. But no, at least we're back into the runners in scoring position business.
5: Yeah.
6: 9 opportunities 2 days ago, only cashed in on one of them. That's not great. But four that you did cash in out of 7 last night. And the game turned into what it is you wanted it to be. You want to face a position player? We got one of those.
5: Mm-hmm.
6: The rules dictate that Philadelphia can do that. Do whatever you can off him. At the end of the day, more importantly, you got to do what you want of your bullpen, in large part because Tyler Malley said, hey, 8 is nice, but I'm not going to give any of them back.
5: Yeah, and Tyler Malley, we'll get to the offense in just a second, but Tyler Malley, 7 strong yet again. When he came over from San Francisco, he went on the IL once, but he had pretty significant amount of experience this year with the Giants. He came over, his ERA was 5.13 for the season. Now for the season, after a month and 10 days, here with the Braves. His ERA for the season has dropped from 513 to 391. That is insanity. That is how good Tyler Mahle has been. And, you know, we talked about it going into the game yesterday. You can't replicate playoffs. You can't replicate World Series. But you can have the biggest game of your career. And yesterday was the biggest game of Tyler Mahle's career.
6: Well, if you saw him postgame, you couldn't tell.
5: No.
6: Because, again, at times, and God bless him, everybody be yourself, man. Put a mirror under his nose. Because he was not there to do a victory lap of any kind. He's here to do business. He's a free agent at the end of the year. And I said something to you earlier today, and I'll repeat it. By the way, good Sunday morning to everybody up and down the Braves Radio Network as we go for the sweep against the Philadelphia Phillies before the Braves will head to Chicago. Let me offer this up. At the end of the day, there's going to be a who won the trade deadline, and there'll be a list. Then it's going to be October.
5: Mm-hmm.
6: I don't necessarily do the who won the trade deadline, although Tyler Mahle, in terms of starters, somebody's got to be at the head of the class.
5: Right.
6: But really, for me, the trade deadline is you were a contender. That's why you did a deal. Did the guy or two or three that you got see 2021? Because it's the most beyond the left field wall. It is truly like somewhere down the road, five more years, we'll do a deep dive into the anomaly, the incredible set of circumstances that led to three guys coming here and doing what they did to win a World Series.
5: Right.
6: So if the Braves had lost to the NLCS, Jorge Soler, nice story. Rosario, nice story. John Peterson, oh, yeah, he was the guy with the pearls. You win the World Series and everything gets magnified. My point is, Mahle might win the regular season trade deadline thing, although it's hard when you're a starting pitcher sure. compared to an everyday player who's getting at bats. But if the Braves win a World Series and this guy is this,
5: yeah,
6: then you're going to talk about, wait, not only did you win the trade deadline, you won a World Series because you won the trade deadline circa 2021, which doesn't happen often.
5: No, it doesn't. It doesn't happen very often. And here he is, Mahle, a better trade acquisition from a starting pitcher perspective than anybody. There's no doubt about that. And Brent Suter came in, and Brent Suter's been awesome. Now, I know he gave up a run yesterday, but Brent Suter is sub two since coming over from the Angels. So that, I think, just shows you how Alex Anthopoulos maneuvered this thing in the right way. And, you know, look, yesterday, Bryce Harper, if you're into home run trot speeds, Harper's was 34 seconds. That's 2 seconds more than Ronald Acuna last week and 3 seconds more than Ronald Acuna this week. I love the fact that it's a thing. I don't really care about it. I think it's very cool. Good for you, Bryce Harper. But what Tyler Mahle said after the game, I think is really, really important because he was asked about it and he said, good for him. He hit a bomb.
6: Just keep your eyes on the most important thing. They lost the game 12-2.
5: Yeah.
6: You know, Tyler Mahle doesn't even want to talk about how good he was. Why the hell would he talk about what Bryce Harper's doing? He's just not gonna. And that's fine. Be yourself. I like the idea that it was Bryce Harper hitting a home run. If anybody else does that, if Brandon Marsh does that, who cares what he slow trots? It's Bryce Harper. It's Ronald Acuna. It's good for everybody.
5: Yeah.
6: It's good for the game. You don't like it, don't let him hit a home run. You don't like it more than that, hit him. Do whatever it is you think you got to do. Just don't put any of my players in jeopardy.
5: Yeah.
6: There's no reason to hit Bryce Harper today. He went 34 seconds around the bases. Good. His team got shoved 12-2. They got shoved further back in the division. They got shoved further back behind the Cubs. That's a win-win-win. You don't need to do anything else. There's no retaliation. Now, I did this, and I don't want to get back into it. But if the Phillies end up as a sixth seed, and they could, and by the way, Arizona and San Diego were close behind them than they would ever like, and if they lose today, that's going to become a thing. That is going to become a thing for the Philadelphia Phillies if they lose this game today. But if we're a three seed and they're a six, we end up playing them.
5: Yeah.
6: So all of this talk of last weekend being a playoff atmosphere and this weekend being a playoff atmosphere, that's September.
5: Mm-hmm.
6: It's going to be an actual playoff possibly in October. Now, a lot's still got to play out. But at the end of the day, if you revel in the idea that Ronald's going hot and he loves playing the Phillies, Harper's going to be Harper when he plays the Braves, fantastic.
5: That's awesome.
6: And I'm not getting into who I don't want to play in the postseason. I was on record 2 months ago. Just keep San Diego out of my business. San Diego might not make it. Phillies might not make it. Who the heck knows what's going to happen? And in terms of the seeding, we've got enough baseball left to be played without it being a lot to absolutely make the next 2 weeks fascinating around baseball to figure out who ended up with a favorable position And then they'll say play ball, and you're going to either win or you're going to lose.
5: Yeah, and you know we're still sitting here 2.5 behind the Dodgers, 5 behind the Brewers. The Dodgers saw their winning streak snapped yesterday. So we're putting Philly in the rearview mirror, at least for right now, and then still have eyes on one of those top two buys. And it's going to be hard because we are kind of getting down towards the end of the season. But right now, the magic number is 7 in the NL East, 4 to make the postseason. So we're pretty much there.
6: I got the bracket because this changes every day. Right now, today, if the season ended today, it doesn't. The Braves will play the Padres because the Padres actually have the 6 seed in front of Arizona. The Phillies are a 5 seed. Guess what that means? That means you're going on the road. So all of this stuff still to be played out. You take care of your business, everything will fall into place. You will get what you deserve if you take care of your business. If you catch the Dodgers, you don't catch the Dodgers. Whatever it might be, it's your 162 body of work. However you got there is a fact. Then they'll do this bracket I have in my hand. There's the camera.
5: Mm-hmm.
6: But this is going to change daily. So
5: you know what? This schedule for the Padres, have you looked at their remaining schedule?
6: Yeah, they have Arizona to finish up the season.
5: They have Rockies and Marlins, the next two. And then they have Dodgers, D-backs to finish things off.
6: Yeah. And the Dodgers probably will be playing to keep a 2 seed.
5: Yeah.
6: So you're going to finish up your season with the Dodgers in Arizona. It was funny. One of their pitchers, San Diego, said he was reminded. Like, I think he had to pretend he didn't know.
5: Sure.
6: It was going to end Dodgers and Arizona. His line was, yeah, I wish I was in a rocking chair for that series, as in it didn't matter.
5: Right.
6: He says there's a really good chance both of those series are going to matter.
5: Yeah, it's going
6: to
5: be fun.
6: You haven't put yourself in a position where you get to sit in a rocking chair and just go, who cares? It's 6 games. Who
5: right.
6: cares? We've done enough over 156 to not have to worry about it. They're going to have to worry about it, looks like, all of them.
5: Well, and now if you're the Phillies, you're looking around saying, I better fix my base running issues. I better fix my pitching issues. If you're a Phillies fan right now, you're looking at that end of the season for the Padres and what the D-backs have to do, thinking, my God, there could be a lot of moving parts towards the end of the season.
6: A game in May where you have an error like that, it's the same as a game in September, except it's not. Mm-hmm. Because you've had an error in 4 straight games. You had base running blunders. You're giving away things that you're not supposed to give away. I can tell you after this, the Phillies go to the Nationals. Then the Phillies play the Mets. Then they have the Brewers, and then they have the Rays.
5: Mm.
6: So
5: they go Brewers, Rays to end.
6: Yes, they do.
5: Whew.
6: Yep.
5: God, that sucks.
6: And if you don't pitch and you don't come out of the bullpen well, the Nationals are a bear because they still score runs. And the Philadelphia Phillies bullpen, Dave Dombrowski, I'm reading about it. I'm hearing about it. I'm going to the places. Why didn't we do more here? Yeah, we got great starting pitching. What about our bullpen?
5: This is going to be a fun stretch run.
6: Everybody's got a story, brother. Everybody's got problems.
5: A lot of teams have bigger problems than others.
6: We're all day to day.
5: Yes, sir, yes, we are. My goodness, it's going to be a fun stretch run. Hopefully, we make the Phillies leave here even more dejected than they have been for the first 2 days of the season. We'll get to the lineups coming up in just a bit. But first, Ben Ingram sat down with Walt Weiss earlier today. Here's that conversation. It's the Walt Weiss Report.
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7: Time once again for the Walt Weiss Report on the Braves Radio Network. Going into this final game of the Phillies here today, looking for a sweep. And before we talk about the game, Robert Suarez pitched a live BP today. And how do you think he looked and how did he feel?
8: Yeah, all good. You know, he threw the ball really well, feels good. So it's another box we get to check. And, you know, it's been a nice, even recovery here, you know, as far as no setbacks, you know, with the throwing progression, the bullpen, so the live BP. So all good with Suarez as we sit here today.
7: All right, that sounds great. You're coming off a 12-2 win last night. All wins are big, but how much did winning in that way help your bullpen in terms of a night off for some of your high leverage arms?
8: Yeah, it's always great when we can do that. You know, we don't get a lot of chances to do that. It seems like we play a one-run game virtually every night, but that came at a good time, like you said, for the bullpen. It's nice to see the offense have a big inning and have a big night. So, you know, and then winning the series after the first 2 games, all good stuff. So it'd be nice to get a sweep today and head to Chicago.
7: Yeah, sure would. You've won 9 of 12 versus the Phillies this season, and that number itself looks very decisive in the season series, but so many of these games have been extremely close. Do you feel like your bullpen versus theirs is where you've had the biggest advantage head-to-head versus the Phillies this season?
8: I think so, and I think I feel that way for the most part against everybody. Our bullpen has been probably our most consistent strength all year. Yeah, I like our bullpen up against anybody. I think, you know, the Phillies are really good. It's a really good team. Their rotation is one of the best in the game. I do think, you know, defensively, you know, we have an edge there too. We played, our defense has been one of our strengths also. So, but look, like you said, the games have all been tight. A lot of them could have gone either way. So the 9-3 is probably a little deceptive, but, you know, they're a really good team, but it's nice to play in play well in a division, and especially against a team that's chasing you. That 9-3 is a big number.
7: Absolutely. Been a big weekend. Best of luck in this one, Walt. We'll catch up with you after the game. Thanks for the time.
8: All right. Thank you, Ben.
7: You got it. This has been the Walt Weiss Report on the Atlanta Braves Radio Network.
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1: 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Let's get to today's lineups, and leading off for the Phillies is designated hitter Kyle Schwarber. Batting second, playing shortstop, is Trey Turner. Batting third, playing right field, is Bryce Harper. Batting fourth, the second baseman, Luis Arraez. Batting fifth and playing first base is Alec Bohm. Batting sixth, the third baseman, Bryson Stott. Batting seventh and playing left field is Brandon Marsh. Batting eighth and doing the catching is veteran JT Realmuto. And batting ninth in center field is Justin Crawford. And they'll be behind Andrew Painter. For the Braves, leading off in center field is Michael Harris II. Batting second, the designated hitter, Ronald Acuna Jr. Batting third, playing first base, is Matt Olson. Batting fourth and doing the catching is Drake Baldwin. Batting fifth in left field is Mauricio Dubon. Batting sixth and playing second base is Ozzie Albies. Batting seventh at third base is Austin Riley. Batting eighth in right field is Mike Yastrzemski. And batting ninth at shortstop is Ha-Sung Kim. And they'll be behind Grant Holmes. So a little bit of a different lineup with Michael Harris II jumping up to the leadoff spot. But Walt told us many times that he's going to move around that designated hitter. And with the righty on the mound, that means Dubon in left and Ha-Sung Kim at shortstop. And if he's going to be a part of this team, he's going to get his at-bats against righties. And might as well get him used to these situations, because at this point, I'm not saying he's going to be a big factor in the playoff roster, but it looks like he might be getting some at-bats.
2: Yeah, Mike had three hits the other day, right? And then got...
1: Yeah.
2: Yeah, he had three hits the other day. So he'll hit eighth, and Ronald DH'ing. That's the other part of this whole thing where you're going to have Drake behind the plate. Ronald will be your DH. He'll get the day off running around in the outfield. We'll find out if the DH situation stays the DH situation all day or not, whether the box score at the end looks like a whole bunch of DH, PR... guys going, well, I didn't play over there, but now I'm playing over here today. There's been a little bit of that, certainly a lot of it on Friday, a little bit of it last night. Who you start and where they play and where they hit might not be the way it finishes at the end of the day. I'm going to go back to very quickly, though, Grant Holmes. We'll get to Painter, we'll get to the pitchers in a second. But I just really like the idea that Grant Holmes, in terms of knowing what he can do today, and it's beating the Philadelphia Phillies, or giving your team a chance to beat the Philadelphia Phillies, but knowing that you can push them further back after a 2-0 start, which we'd said on Friday.
1: Mm-hmm.
2: Again, we started the pregame show with, this would be interesting if the Braves were up 2-0, if the Braves are down 0-2, what will happen? Well, it's not going to be the names advantage us over Painter right now for sure, but it's going to be a moment where Grant Holmes can either make sure that you don't get swept, mm-hmm. or take a hammer, take a nail, and start banging a little bit on the coffin to make sure the Philadelphia knows the pain of what just happened this week.
1: Yeah, and so far, so good in terms of pain. Hopefully that will continue as the Braves look to finish off the sweep. We'll take a break. When we come back, we'll talk about the pitching rotation, and it's interesting coming up next week. But before we do that, let's get to yesterday's defensive play of the day.
3: Jumps up, and he reels it in!
0: The defensive play of the game.
3: I feel like I just saw a ghost. How did he do that?
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4: 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I could watch him do that all day. He's the best in the game of that double play. And it's a 3-6 inning-ending double play by Matt Olson and Ha-Sung Kim.
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1: 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So a lot of attention over the last couple of months have been focused around the pitching rotation and who's going to fit in where, and for the playoffs, who's going to go to what role and all that other stuff. Well, the Braves did announce their starting rotation, at least part of it, for the Cubs series. Ronaldo Lopez will go Monday, no surprise there. Martin Perez Tuesday, no surprise there. But TBA on Wednesday. And A.J. Smith-Shawver struggled last time out. Is it going to be A.J. Smith-Shawver? Well, we don't know. It's TBA. But that is also J.R. Richie's spot in Gwinnett. Now, J.R. Richie cannot be sent down. So if he does come up, then he's going to be on this roster until the end of the regular season. That makes me wonder, Chris, is A.J. Smith-Shawver going to be a reliever? Are they going to bring him in sometime between now and maybe even Wednesday, after the starter, whoever, TBA pitches, to test him out as a relief pitcher, where he can unleash the tank?
2: I do know this. 13 arms is what you're looking for, and how you're going to put them together might be dictated by matchups, and usually that's why lineups don't come out today.
1: Sure.
2: I'm not giving you my postseason lineup because I don't know what the hell it's going to be, whether it's health or whether it's matchup. Certainly when you're talking about putting together your 13 arms, if you play a best of three, do you want to load up by taking starters and put them in the bullpen, or do you want bullpen arms, guys that have gotten up and done bullpen type work as opposed to knowing what time they were going to basically be thrown the first pitch? I don't know yet. I do know that everything is going to be on the table to figure out who the 13 arms are supposed to be. And J.R. Richie, he had a big pop number the other day. in the minors, and I don't know if they're going to say, let's see it one more time up here. Is there somebody in the bullpen that's expendable? And A.J. Smith-Shrouver might slide in there, and you try to get him a little bit of work either before that or after that as a bullpen arm. I don't know. Look, I'm along for the ride, man. I had a hard time the other night trying to keep up with who was still available right. to pinch run and pinch hit and what's going to happen with the man on second. Wait, we're going to play two extra innings? Whoa, this just got heady. I don't want to claim to know, because I do think some of it's going to be dictated on whether it's a three or a five, whether you get the first series off or you don't, and who your matchup is going to be. Do you load up with an extra lefty over here? Do you not need one because of who you're playing? Don't know. Don't have that crystal ball. But I'm curious to see how it plays out. And if J.R. Richie gets another opportunity to start a baseball game up here against the Cubs, who, again, for a while it looked like we were trying to push them back, that will tell you something about how they feel about J.R. Richie.
17: Yeah.
2: Oh, and by the way, you're still trying to catch Dodgers and or Milwaukee, make sure Philadelphia stays at bay. If you give J.R. Richie a start, that means the scouting reports read really well.
17: Yeah. And for those that weren't paying attention, two starts ago for Richie, 15 strikeouts in 6 2/3 innings, and then 9 6 innings last time out. And again, they can't send him back down once he's up. He's out of options. But that will, again, that will tell you a lot. And for the next 3 days, keep an eye on A.J. Smith-Shrouver. What does he do? Does he go to the bullpen to warm up? Whether he gets into a game or not, you might know a lot about what the expectations and plans are for him over what happens on the next 3 days.
2: Much like yesterday, score dictated what the Phillies did out of their bullpen after their starter and after Grant Holman came in for a bad major league debut. Score sometimes dictates what it is you're going to do. Do you make it easy for a guy? Do you put him in a position where the game is on the line? If we're going to play that game on a Smith-Shrouver watch for the next few days with a TBD on Wednesday, yeah, that could be a tell as well.
17: Yep. And for those who missed Walt earlier today, Robert Suarez out on the field this morning, live BP. So his trajectory remains the same. He's been on track since they established sort of a rough draft of a timetable. He has basically checked every box along the way.
2: Right. And live BP means, how does he feel tonight? More importantly, how does he feel tomorrow? Can he go do more work similar to this with the next step taken? To be determined, would you have to see him in something called a game, or would you just do another live BP to make sure that it's two times on a mound, that he's good to go before you activate him?
17: Yeah, and if he does a rehab stint, I believe next week is the end for Columbus and for Gwinnett, and the other two are already out. They're already done. So, yeah, it's going to be interesting to see what happens with the pitching staff with A.J. Smith-Shrouver and with Robert Suarez and potentially with somebody down in the minors, whether it's Richie or somebody else. Let's get back to today. We'll preview the pitching matchup coming up on the other side of the break. You're listening to the Ford Leadoff Show, brought to you by your local Ford dealer, proud sponsor of your Atlanta Braves.
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1: 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Game 3, Phillies and Braves coming your way. 1:35 first pitch. Ben Ingram and Darren O'Day will be on the call. When they get going, they'll see Andrew Painter on the mound for the Phillies, Grant Holmes for the Braves. Let's break it down.
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1: All right, Andrew Painter. He is a rookie, 23 years old, 6'7", 215 out of Fort Lauderdale. First round pick in 2021. This is his rookie season. They like him a lot, but he has not had a good first campaign. 3-9, a 5.71 ERA, 39 walks, 97 strikeouts, a 141 whip, and a 271 opponent batting average. Last time out, 5 innings, 10 hits, and 5 earned runs. The Braves did see him back on April 24th. You can't really compare then to now, but a lot of the same. 5 2/3, 9 hits and 5 earned runs in a loss to the Braves. And we talk a lot about pitchers who have 7 pitches that don't really work. Well, he's one of those guys. 4-seamer, slider, sweeper, sinker, splitter, changeup, curveball. Maybe he should pare a couple of those down.
2: Well, he's getting his work in. You know, it's his 21st start of the year, and, you know, obviously he would be, I don't know what they would do. In a best of 5, a best of 7, it's obviously Sanchez over Painter every day of the week. Sure. But we had talked about the possibility, would Sanchez go to the bullpen to try to save a little of what might be Lizardo, if he's back, when he's back, and how healthy he's going to be, Wheeler, and Nola. And if Lizardo's back, it'll be interesting. You know, you would say, well, why would you start Painter over Sanchez? Mm-hmm. But I might need Sanchez in more situations than maybe just getting a start. They got decisions to make. Now, first thing, they have to make the postseason.
1: Yeah.
2: We gave you this story with Arizona and San Diego and Chicago Cubs, who they are now behind. At the end of the day, everybody's, as we like to say, you got stuff and you don't know how you're going to settle your stuff until the season's over. There are going to be decisions made the night after game 162 mm-hmm. is played at 3:10, 3:15, everybody first pitch at the same time. There are going to be people who lick their wounds, they're out of the postseason, on to next year. There are going to be people who are in the postseason who have decisions to make. Philadelphia Phillies, if they're in, they've got decisions to make.
1: And look, Andrew Painter, they like him a lot. He's going to be a part of this, and we talked about this locally. You know, if they're paying Aaron Nola so much money, they've got to find pitching on the cheap. And he's a first-round pick for a reason. So, you know, again, he's got a lot of work to do. He's got a lot of learning, but you learn from your mistakes. He's had a lot of them this year. But again, the upside is there. It's just not necessarily showing through this season.
2: And by the way, he was a high school first-rounder, too. He's only 23 years old, and a lot of times you go, well, what took so long? It's 5 years ago. Well, a lot of things.
1: Yeah,
2: he's only 23 years old. He's not a finished product. I hope, again, today it's 19 home runs and whatever the amount of innings, 100 and something innings. I hope it's 20 and 21, and then he can go away and he can go get better on his own.
1: Yeah.
2: That's what you sort of talk about. When you got a 1-4 whip, you're getting yourself in trouble. If it's 97 strikeouts and 110 innings, not disrespectful. It's a nice number for a guy who's learning his way. At the end of the day, the 1-4 whip and 19 home runs and 110 innings is probably what's done him in at times.
1: Now, he does get a lot of chase, top 14th percentile in Major League Baseball in chase, so he does do that. But we talked about his pitches. The 3 pitches he throws more than any other are fastball, sinker, and slider. Opponents are hitting 355 against his fastball, 319 against his sinker, and 266 against his slider.
2: 4 home runs in his last 5 games, but it was a 2-spot, then 3 zeros, but a 2-spot 5 starts ago. Innings pitched, I'll sort of, in today's day and age, and this is problematic as well, 5.76, 7.5, respectable.
1: It's fine, yeah.
2: Yeah, it's respectable for a guy who's learning how to pitch in the bigs.
1: Yep. Grant Holmes will be on the mound for the Braves. He's had a really good year, 9-5, a 3.46 ERA, 57 walks, 110 strikeouts, a 129 whip, and a 233 opponent batting average. Has not given up an earned run this month, and opponents are hitting 204 against his slider. And most importantly, he's cut down on the walks, and that's a big reason why he's had more success recently than maybe earlier in the season.
2: If you go back to the beginning of August, though, it's a 2.27 ERA. The thing that he's done is his strikeouts are down.
1: Yeah.
2: Strikeouts are down, walks are up, but he hasn't given up home runs.
1: Yeah.
2: So he's keeping the ball in the ballpark. You can live with the fewer strikeouts as long as your whip, as long as the guy's on base. Now, the walk thing, it's 12 walks in 35 innings. Might want to tick that down a little bit, but it's 1 home run in 35 innings. So he comes into the day not only feeling good about himself, he comes into the day knowing what it is he wants to do, especially against a team that can slug a little bit. Keep the ball down. Don't give up the home run. If you're going to give a walk, let your and by the way, we've seen a couple, another double play yesterday. You know, games in the balance, this team's defense, it is a big, big part of what you want to happen behind everybody who throws for this team, mm-hmm. starter or bullpen guy. If you're going to actually walk somebody, that one pitch, two outs thing is your best friend.
3: Yeah, yes, it is. And the Braves have had quite a few of those lately to help get out of some jams. And, you know, I think for Grant Holmes, we've talked a lot of the game against Chicago, the one-game makeup. He pitched his tail off. That was a spot where maybe he was going to go to the bullpen afterwards. He's had a couple of spots individually that were big games for him. I think now at this point, you know, he's solidified whether it's the third starter or the piggyback off of Martin Perez. He's going to be a part of this no matter what. That has been solidified. Now, part of that is Bryce's injury, but he's done so well lately where I don't think he's going to be scared of anything he sees in the postseason.
2: Yeah, ball in the ballpark. I do want to say one other thing about Painter. They sent him down. Remember, just because you're a first-round pick, when you get up here, it doesn't mean you get to stay. He was 1-8.
3: Yeah.
2: So if you want to do the math of 1-8, he's been a much better pitcher since they brought him back up. And we say this, you get 24 to 48 hours. I'm a first round pick. No, you were 1-8 with a 7 ERA. They wanted to send you away to get you a little bit of time to think, get away from this. He's been better since he came back.
3: Yeah.
2: That's a good sign for them. I just hope it doesn't really, I want him to look like the 1-8 guy with a 7 ERA more than anything today. But give credit where credit is due. The organization has to say, you go away now, but you'll be back. They brought him back. He's been a better pitcher.
3: Yeah. Yeah. Hopefully he's not one today, but beyond that, who knows? He's got the talent. There's no doubt about that. All right. We'll take a break. When we come back, we will get our key to the game. But before we hit that break, let's pause 10 seconds for station identification on the Atlanta Braves Radio Network.
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11: 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Barrett Salee and Chris Domino with you. Big crowd expected as it's Ronald Acuna replica basketball jersey night here. So those jersey nights have been really, really good. High demand for that. It's also mystery squishy night for the kids. Mm-hmm. I made promises, Braves. I need all four of them. I made promises that I have to keep.
12: Had nothing to do with anything.
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11: I don't want to spend $300 on each of them.
12: Listen, I don't know what you want to do.
11: Honestly, if you're a dad of a girl that's like 9, 10, 11, 12, you know all about the squishies. It is a huge deal.
12: I'm going to tell you something. I wish I came up with one of these stupid ideas.
11: No kidding.
12: That's the only thing I live for, is to have a eureka moment.
11: Let it
12: be a thing for 3 to 6 months. There's a lot of bills that can get paid with, and I use this word, please don't get me in trouble on a Sunday. The stupidity of the American public at sometimes, and for what we're willing to do for our kids,
11: right,
12: is amazing.
11: It is.
12: And it's made a lot of people rich over
11: it is. No squishies,
12: I just,
11: man,
12: have not come up. That purple dinosaur, I was this close to having that one. I was this close.
11: Where are you?
12: The train that talks, I was this close to having that one. I got the market late.
11: What about
12: late.
11: those little fidget spinner things?
12: I got the market late. Got the market late on all of them.
11: Yeah, well, the squishies are a huge deal.
12: I actually had an idea it was spunners. It just did not
11: spunners.
12: Hit.
11: Spunners.
12: It did not hit the way that the other one did.
11: Not the fidget spinners. 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A lot of fun yesterday in the fourth inning. Or 8 runs, a lot of hits. We had the Michael Harris 3-run home.

0: run in the eighth off a position player. A lot of offensive fireworks yesterday. Matt Olson did not join the party. 0 for 5. He had the home run 2 days ago, but still, we thought that might be the time where he breaks out of this slump. And credit to him, he had the first home run since August 26th. But we still need Matt Olson to kind of snap out of this, because you throw him in the middle of this lineup. Wow.
1: Yeah, the Braves had an 8-run inning earlier this year in April, and they were really good offensively at home. It had been since 2022. Thank you for the Braves notes on that one. Sure, I would like everybody to participate. I would like to see a position player pitching for the Philadelphia Phillies as they get out of town. If we win a game 2-1, 3-2, it doesn't matter much to me either. That will tell me that I actually pushed the right buttons again in a different kind of way. Mm-hmm. This game might be played closer to the vest than the last two, and as a matter of fact, I'd imagine it would be, because Friday's stuff was just incredible. Yesterday was a laugher. Today might be something in between. You know, the other day it was a one-run game, but it was two games in one. You know, you go to the 11th inning, that's interesting to begin with. Man on second two times, that's interesting to begin with. Yesterday was just a laugher. I don't know how it's going to go today, but I do like the idea that Grant Holmes is pitching with the confidence he is. Grant Holmes is my guy today.
0: Yep, I can't wait to see. It's going to be a fun one. And honestly, if the Braves are able to sweep the Phillies, my goodness, the morale of that team going back to Philadelphia or wherever they go is not going to be great. All right, we'll take a break. When we come back, we'll get our prize picks of the day, and then we'll send you across the street to Ben and Darren. This is the Ford Leadoff Show on the Atlanta Braves Radio Network.
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0: 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The Phillies bullpen has been wiped out. A bullpen game yesterday, the three blown saves on Monday, and all the chaos that happened over the final four innings of that one. So to me, that kind of suggests that Andrew Painter is going to be eating this one. Even if he struggles, he's going to be out there for a little while. So I'm going to go Andrew Painter more than 5.5 hits allowed. Because again, whether I think he's just going to be out there for a very long time.
1: I agree with you. This is yours. Now, it could go well. It could go poorly. But I think no matter what, he's going to be on the mound a little bit longer. I'm looking at Michael Harris more than 4.5 plate appearances today. Let's actually make it to a 5 where, as he leads off today. 1.5 total bases. I'll play more with Michael Harris as well. And it was interesting. Grant Holmes, batter's face is 21.5. More on that one as well.
0: Yeah, that's I think the plate appearances one is interesting. You have Michael Harris with more than 4.5. He's batting leadoff. I have Ronald Acuna more than 4.5. So, again, I think this is going to be a rough one for Andrew Painter. And, again, I think if you're the Phillies, and look, I don't want to speak for what they do, but he's one of the guys they think that they're going to build around. Whatever he does today, if he's out there and he eats it and he gives up 7 earned runs, like, whatever. It's fine.
1: Well, it's not fine for them.
0: It's not fine for them, but for him personally, for their opinion of Andrew Painter personally.
1: I just don't know what Don Mattingly has to go to.
0: Yeah.
1: You know, again, it might be Painter at 80% of whatever he is might be better than some guys you're going to pull certainly early out of the bullpen. Hey, look, the best thing is their closer, no opportunities so far.
0: Yeah.
1: That's the other part today. They can close out a game. Duran is good enough to close out a game. Let's just make sure he doesn't matter again.
0: Getting there is going to be a problem.
1: Three games in a row where that guy doesn't have a meaningful moment in a game, that's a really good weekend for the Atlanta Braves.
0: I do wonder if they're going to put him out there regardless.
1: Well, it depends if they need, you know, if he needs work, you're going to give him some work.
0: Yeah.
1: I just know that it'd be nice to know that he did not factor into anything when it came to these three games, and it ends up being a 3-0 sweep.
0: Yeah. Well, we came into this series, at least I did, thinking, you know what, 2 of 3 would be great. 2 of 3 would be awesome, and they've already gotten to that point. A sweep in this situation with the Phillies not only now most likely in the rearview mirror in the division, but now trying to fight for a playoff spot and hold off the Padres and the D-backs. That's you can't ask for anything better than that, especially knowing what they have the final week of the season.
1: Two things. If you don't like Philadelphia or you want them out of the postseason, you'd rather see Arizona and San Diego. And everybody's got choices and everybody's got reasons. You know, you can get a little cocky and say, give me Philadelphia in the postseason. Okay, I don't want anybody in the postseason.
0: Yeah.
1: As in, I don't want to play a first round. But to do that, I've got to catch the Dodgers more likely than Milwaukee, obviously. So I'm not going to play the game. I was on the record 2 months ago, whether it's San Diego, they get in or not, I don't care. I just know that they can be dangerous for me. You could end up, and I'll say it again, what was kind of playoff atmospheres in Philadelphia and then here this weekend, it could be the actual playoffs.
0: Yeah.
1: If the Braves were 3 and Philadelphia finishes with a 6, do the math on that. If, you know, if Chicago catches us and I don't know. Look, at the end of the day, I don't want to get too deep into the woods on this. I got to worry about what I got to worry about. Grant Holmes with another good start is the thing. Matt Olson finding a little bit of a run here is a thing.
0: Mm-hmm.
1: Michael Harris, Drake Baldwin waking up yesterday. The last couple of days, as a matter of fact, with the big walk-off hit the other night. I would like Drake Baldwin to actually feel more comfortable at the plate. Ronald, what he's done against Philadelphia, can he do it against Chicago? The series in Chicago is always it's not Boston. I like watching games in Boston more than any visitor's park. But it is Chicago, 3 night games on top of everything else. Chicago night games in September when you're playing for something, all is good with the world.
0: Yeah, it is. And look, you can call us boomers if you want. It's weird to have 3 night games in Chicago in a row. It's weird to not play a 2:20 game in Chicago on a weekday afternoon.
1: Especially on a getaway day.
0: Yeah. And on top of that, you know, what does Walt do with A.J. Smith-Shawver? A TBA starting pitcher for Wednesday suggests that we don't know what he's going to do with A.J. Smith-Shawver. So over the next 3-4 days, keep an eye on that because he might be getting an audition as a one-inning relief. And honestly, if that happens, I think AJ as a one-inning guy or a two-inning guy could be really, really good.
1: Yeah. Again, mindset, you just got to make sure that it's explained to you, you understand it, you take your pill, and then you go out and you put your head down and you pitch to the best of your ability.
0: Yeah. So a lot of intrigue over the next week or two as the Braves wind this thing down.
1: This is fascinating what's going on. The American League's got a lot of crap going on, too, but the National League is the one I'm keeping my eye on. And there are more storylines with 2 weeks left than I was hoping for.
0: Yeah.
1: But it's also more interesting than I thought it could be.
0: Dodgers and Marlins, first pitch 140, and then 210 for the Brewers and the Reds in Milwaukee. So going to do a little bit of scoreboard watching today. That's always fun this time of year. For all of us here at the Braves Radio Network, and that includes Chris Thames and Joe Virgin behind the glass. Chris Domino across from me. I'm Barrett Salee. Game 3, Braves and Phillies next.
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22: 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The Battery Atlanta's own ASW Distillery, home of the award-winning Fiddler Bourbon. This afternoon, the Braves close out their home series with the Philadelphia Phillies at Truist Park as Atlanta tries to keep the division race in their hands. 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
2: Good afternoon, everybody, and welcome into Atlanta Braves Baseball. This afternoon from Truist Park in Atlanta, Georgia. It's the final game in this three-game series between the Braves and the Phillies. On the mound for the Braves today, right-hander Grant Holmes. He'll be opposed by right-hander Andrew Painter. It's great to have you with us on a gorgeous day here in Atlanta alongside Darren O'Day and our producer-engineer Jonathan Chadwick. Ben Ingram here with you. And given where the Braves are, looking back on the first two games of this series, sitting in a great position. I mean, things could not have gone any better. And a chance now, Darren, to finish this thing off. You get a sweep today, man, that really puts you in the driver's seat to clinch this thing pretty quickly.
3: You're absolutely right. Yesterday on this very pregame show, we talked about how big of a win game one was. Not just that it was a win, but the way it was won. You know, late, really exhausted their bullpen. A really demoralizing loss. And you set yourself up for yesterday, which was sort of a gift, not having to face Jesus Luzardo and beating up on that bullpen again. You win today, yeah, that's nail in a coffin in the NL East. And you just really finish out an excellent season series against these Phillies.
2: Yeah, the Braves currently have a six-game lead on the Phillies with 13 games left to be played. Phillies continue with a road trip after this. I mean, they go to Washington and New York. Meanwhile, the Braves hit the road next week. We'll see the Cubs tomorrow and then later the Astros. But we've been talking about how good these teams are that the Braves are seeing down the stretch, and that all goes back to the first week of August, really when the Braves took on the Yankees. And I think looking back on it all, it's been a good thing for the team. It's made them battle-tested. They've played extremely well, and I think it's brought out an edge to this team. What do you think?
3: I think so, too. I couldn't agree more. And we talked about it on last night's broadcast. I want the Braves to be playing meaningful games going into the playoffs. And if you're playing against those teams you might face here shortly, even better. And then you're winning games, and the way they've won games late with these heroic wins and the cardiac kids, like, I'm having trouble, you know, hanging in these games and just believing they're going to score late in the game, but they seem to continue to do it. And I think that's all good for the playoffs. That's good prep. So I love where they're at in the schedule and how it fell.
2: One of the guys who has helped in that department, Grant Holmes. We've seen some really good stuff out of him for about the last 6 weeks. What are you looking for out of Grant today?
3: Grant has done such a good job of limiting home runs and walks lately. That was the problem early in the season. He would just lose his command, walk a few guys, give a big extra base hit. Now he's given up three or four earned runs in the fourth inning. He's out of the game. But here recently, he expanded his pitch mix, and now he's kind of come back to what he did really well with the four-seam and the slider, and he's having great results, especially with that four-seamer and just dominating lineups lately.
2: Yeah, really excited to see him out there today looking for a sweep. When we come back, I'll introduce you to the starting lineups, and after that, we'll get to baseball. Braves and the Phillies coming up today on the Atlanta Braves Radio Network.
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0: Got a nice day here on a Sunday. Final game of this series. Braves looking for a sweep over the Phillies, and it's time now for the starting lineups. Powered by Georgia Power, the official electric energy partner of the Atlanta Braves. We'll start off with the visiting Phillies. This will be the last time the Braves see them in the regular season this year. Phillies are managed by Don Mattingly. They have a record of 82-67. They're in second place in the East, 6 games back of the Braves, and the Phillies will lead it off today with their DH, Kyle Schwarber. Batting second, shortstop Trey Turner. Hitting third, right fielder Bryce Harper. Batting cleanup, second baseman Luis Arraez. Hitting fifth, first baseman Alec Bohm. Slotted sixth, third baseman Bryson Stott. In there, batting seventh, left fielder Brandon Marsh. Hitting eighth, catcher JT Realmuto. And at the bottom of the Philly nine, it's the center fielder Justin Crawford. On the mound, rookie right-hander Andrew Painter. He gets the ball for the Phillies. He's 3-9 with a 5.71 ERA. This will be the third time the Braves have seen him this season. And the Braves won the first two times that they saw him. So looking for more of that here today. So again, for the Phillies, Schwarber, Turner, Harper, Arraez, Bohm, Stott, Marsh, Realmuto, Crawford, and Painter on the mound. Those are the Phillies. Now for Walt Weiss's Braves. Braves have won 3 straight. This will be game number 150 of the regular season. 12 left to be played after today. The Braves have a record of 88-61. They're in first place in the East with a 6-game lead over these Phillies. And the Braves will lead it off with their center fielder, Michael Harris. Batting second, the DH, Ronald Acuna Jr. Hitting third, first baseman, Matt Olson. Batting cleanup, catcher, Drake Baldwin. Hitting fifth, left fielder, Mauricio Dubon. Batting sixth, second baseman Ozzie Albies. Slotted seventh, third baseman Austin Riley. Batting eighth, right fielder Mike Yastrzemski. Hitting ninth, the shortstop Ha-Sung Kim. And on the mound for the Braves, one of their hottest pitchers lately, Grant Holmes. Right-hander is 9-5 with a 3.46 ERA. And since the turnover of the calendar into the month of August, he's been the best version of himself. So looking for more of that today. Again for the Braves, Harris, Acuna, Olson, Baldwin, Dubon, Albies, Riley, Yastrzemski, Kim, and Holmes on the mound. When we come back, it'll be the Braves and the Phillies. Baseball on the radio right around the corner on the Atlanta Braves Radio Network.
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0: We have got ourselves a bright, warm, sunny day here in Atlanta, and things have been very sunny lately for the Braves. They're looking for a sweep of these Phillies, and if the Braves can do that, they drop their magic number down to 5, as they would have a 7-game lead in the division. 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Braves down to the first base dugout, just about ready to charge out onto the field. They're wearing their white uniforms today, white tops, white pants, red lettering, red numerals, outlined in navy, Braves across the chest on top of the tomahawk. Meanwhile, our visitors from Philadelphia in the third base dugout wearing the traveling gray uniforms, tops and pants, red lettering, red numerals outlined in white, Phillies in cursive across the chest of their gray uniforms. Want to remind you to cash in on the baseball action with Prize Picks, the official daily fantasy sports partner of the Atlanta Braves. 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Get all the restrictions and detailed information right there. Quartet of umpires has Charlie Ramos behind the plate calling balls and strikes. David Rackley is the crew chief. He's at first base. Nestor Seha is the second base umpire. And over at third base, it is Adam Hamery. Braves take the field. Here's the leather for Atlanta. Matt Olson at first base. To his right, Ozzie Albies, the second baseman. Around the horn, Ha-Sung Kim, the shortstop today. And Austin Riley is at the hot corner. Out there in left field, warming up his arm, Mauricio Dubon. Patrolling center field, Michael Harris. Mike Yastrzemski has the nod in right field today, as Ronald Acuna will be the DH. Drake Baldwin is the catcher. He's in harness with a right-hander, Grant Holmes. It's been a really good last 6 weeks for Grant. 6 feet tall, 230-pound righty from Conway, South Carolina. He's 30 years old. He's about to make his 28th start of the season and his 29th appearance, and he's gone 9-5 with a 3.46 ERA. Now, the last time we saw Grant, he was taking on these Phillies, so back-to-back starts against the Phillies for Grant. You go back to September the 7th in a game at Philadelphia, he was terrific. 6 innings, no runs. 3 hits allowed, 2 walks, 6 strikeouts, got a no decision in a game the Braves lost, but he did his part. And since the start of August, Darren, he's posted a 2.27 ERA, no runs allowed in 5 of his last 7 starts. Man, it's been clicking for him.
1: It certainly has. He's, I want to rewind back to last spring training when the Braves thought, hey, let's make Grant Holmes a starter after he just completed his first season in the bullpen. Now look at him, right? He's showing that potential the Braves saw. He's getting more consistent. He's learning how to use his whole arsenal, and he's mixing it up. And I really love what he's doing. He's exactly what the doctor ordered at this point in the season.
0: Like you mentioned, he's cut down on the walks and the home runs. Just 1 home run allowed over his last 7 starts. And it's like he's tapped into something. It's given him a confidence, I'm sure. And the guy that we've seen for his last 7 starts, if he can be that the rest of the way into the postseason, man, you really have a weapon.
1: That's certainly the case. He's going to be big in the postseason for the Braves.
0: He'll be taking on Kyle Schwarber, Trey Turner, and Bryce Harper here in the top of the first inning. So Grant Holmes and the Braves taking on Andrew Painter and the Phillies. Final game of the series. Braves have swept the Phillies once already this season and looking to do it one final time here in the regular season. Kyle Schwarber 0-for-9 in this series. He digs into the left-hand batter's box. Right-hander Grant Holmes looks to be ready. Final game of the series, Braves and the Phillies. And now for the ball game. First pitch is fouled off by Schwarber down the first baseline, 0-1. The time of the first pitch is 1:37 Eastern, 12:37 Central. And it is 86 degrees here in Atlanta. Time of the first pitch brought to you by Schumann Farms. Look for real sweet brand Vidalia onions from Schumann Farms in a store near you. Here's the 0-1 pitch on the way to Kyle Schwarber. And he swings and misses at a slider. You know, I've gone through and looked at Grant Holmes' arsenal, and we talk a lot about his slider and fastball, but I really want to get your opinion on the changes he has made really since last season. Here's the 0-2 pitch on the way to Kyle Schwarber. And Schwarber with a high fly ball to deep center. Michael Harris ranging back. Michael to the warning track with room, makes the catch in front of the left center field wall. And 1 down in the first inning. It still is bread and butter, that slider. But the sinker and the change to me seem to be the biggest changes for Holmes, with an uptick in the usage of those two pitches.
1: Yeah, I think that's been the biggest change for Grant. And, you know, as a reliever, he could get away with mostly just the four-seam, the slider, and the curveball. And then being a starter, you're asked to do different things. And so Grant came up with a new sinker this year. That's been a big pitch for him as well.
0: Trey Turner takes a ball outside.
1: So he added the sinker to better defend himself against righties. And he's, you know, throwing the cutter, the curveball, and the changeup. Taking a leap of faith and saying, I'm going to have to trust this changeup when I'm going through the lineup the second and third time. And he's done that. He's done a great job with that pitch.
0: 1-0 to Trey Turner. That'll be sent foul.
1: So imagine yourself standing in front of a workbench and you have all these new tools and you're not sure how to use them. It's going to take you some time, how everything works and how to use it to complement each other. And I think that's where he's at right now. All of his stuff is good enough and consistent enough that he can throw any pitch in any count. And now the hitters can't just sit on that slider four-seamer.
0: Well, that really makes him a lot different compared to the guy that we saw a year or so ago.
1: Exactly.
0: Here's his 1-1 pitch on the way to Trey Turner. Turner swings and misses. Good slider there. You know, another thing with those secondary pitches, sinker, change, it's not like they have to be the best sinker or best changeup you've ever seen.
1: Yeah.
0: It just has to be good enough to where that's something else these hitters think about and carry that to the plate. 1-2 pitch on the way. That missed low and outside and goes to the backstop.
1: Yeah, the slider is still the crown jewel of the collection. 72 of his 110 strikeouts are on that pitch. That's what he wants to get you out with. So those other pitches are supporting, you know, cast. They're there just to give you something else to think about.
0: It is 2-2 to Turner. And he misses low of the slider. Well, this is the fourth time that Holmes has faced the Phillies this season. In his previous three starts, 1-0 with a 2.70 ERA. There's the 3-2 pitch on the way to Trey Turner. Righty fires. That's lifted in the air to right field. Coming in and to his left, Yastrzemski can't get there. That plops down right next to the foul line. And it's a one-out single for Trey Turner. His second hit of this series was in the air a long time, but that died down there about halfway down the foul line, too far for Yaz to get to.
1: And I think Grant's deeper arsenal makes him a better pitcher, especially when he's facing the same team twice in a row. In last start against the Phillies, he really leaned heavily on his four-seamer. It was his most used pitch, threw his slider about 10% less. He could flip that on its head today.
0: Climbing in Bryce Harper. First pitch, a called strike. Showed him a first pitch slider that came through the back door. No score in the top of the first inning. If you're just now tuning in, join in the nick of time. Runner at first base, one down. Shade covering the field with a passing cloud. Here's the 0-1 pitch, and Harper takes a ball low. One ball and one strike. For Grant Holmes, he's in his third season in the big leagues, a career record of 15-15, and a 3.67 career ERA through 76 appearances. Turner, big lead at first base. 1-1 to Harper is fouled off. Just did touch the changeup, 1-2. For Grant this season, he's experienced career bests in wins. Currently the lowest ERA he's ever had, the most innings he's ever pitched. Making his 28th start of the season. Big lead at first by Turner. Not going. 1-2. Line drive out into left field. Coming in and diving and making a great catch is Dubon. It had to be tricky for Dubon to see. We mentioned how sunny it is and there was just a passing cloud. In fact, when that came off of Harper's bat, Dubon was in the shade, but just 30 feet in front of him was the brilliant sunlight. And it took him a second to spot it, but once he did, he darted in, dove, and it was a perfectly timed dive for the out. Great play.
1: Yeah, that's just instincts. You know, have an idea where that ball is going to be and making the last second adjustment. Really well done, especially for the guy that's not out there every day.
0: Two down for Luis Arraez, and he takes a called strike. It has to be such a difficult read on a bright day, but especially when you have the passing cloud and you're in the shade looking for a ball that's right there in the glare. There's his sunglasses on out there, and that was perfect dive. Here's the 0-1 pitch. There's a ball outside. Inning started with a flyout by Schwarber. Turner singled, and Harper flies out to left field. So now 1-1 count on Luis Arraez. Arraez batting 316, pick off to first base, and back into the dive is Turner. Well, we've been telling you about this series, and the Braves are looking for a sweep, but overall, Philadelphia has dropped 7 of its last 10 games. They had that one game versus the Astros where they scored 11 runs on their most recent homestand. Outside of that, it's been tough on them. Ball low and outside. In fact, if you take out that 11-run outburst versus Houston on September the 9th, the Phillies have scored 24 runs in those other 9 games. They've had a hard time getting the engine to turn over. 2 balls and a strike on a rise. Holmes of the plate. Ground ball out to a diving Matt Olson. He smothers it up on his feet, steps on the bag, and robs a rise. That's magnificent. Great defense on 2 different occasions in the top of the first inning, and that was stellar by Matt Olson. No runs, 1 hit, no errors, and a man left. We go to the bottom of the first inning. Phillies nothing, and the Braves coming up when we come back.
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0: Into the bottom of the first inning, no score. First pitch to Harris, swung on and laced into right field, down for a base hit. Got a first pitch fastball. Sounds like he might have splintered the bat, but he gets a base hit, and the Braves have a man aboard here in the first inning. So a good start. That brings Ronald Acuna up to the plate. Here's the leather for Philadelphia. Alec Boehm is at first base. Luis Arraez, the second baseman. Trey Turner, the shortstop. And Bryson Stott is at third. In left field, Brandon Marsh. In center field, Justin Crawford. Bryce Harper's in right field. The catcher's JT Realmuto. And on the mound, the right-hander, Andrew Painter. There's a ball low and inside to Ronald Acuna. Painter, a big, tall righty. 6'7", 215. He's out of Fort Lauderdale, Florida. Just 23 years old in his rookie season. And he's gone 3-9 this year with a 5.71 ERA. 1-0 pitch, swung on and missed. Fastball, 97. And when it comes to his arsenal, man, he's got a pretty deep dive in terms of his catalog, doesn't he?
1: He sure does. And don't let those numbers fool you. He's been much better in the second half as he's learning how to use his pitches.
0: Pick off to first, back in with a dive, Harris.
1: You know, first rounder just a few years ago, and in some places ranked as the top pitching prospect in baseball. It's a big time fastball. It's 97, and he's got a few really impressive breaking balls as well.
0: There's the 1-1 pitch to Ronald Acuna. Ronald swings and misses at a fastball.
1: Yeah, the slider and the sweeper are both plus pitches. Lots of extra movement on those compared to major league average. Also features a sinker. And when he was demoted halfway through the season, the Phillies said, "Hey, you're not allowed to throw splitters anymore. Just not throwing enough strikes." And now he's just working with just a hard changeup.
0: 1-2, swung on, miss. Showed Ronald a fastball low and away, and he couldn't find it. And one down after the strikeout.
1: That fastball, I mentioned 97. Also, tons of vert on it, over 17 inches. So that's a good ride through the zone. And also has cut on it, too. So it's old hitting coaches like to call that cut ride. And it's really tough to square up because it's moving both ways.
0: And all that with that extension en route to the plate. Here's the pitch on the way to Matt Olson. Pick off to first base. Close play, but Harris back in with a dive. Yeah, the numbers for the season for Payne are 3-9 with a 5.71 ERA. And he's coming off a pretty rugged performance his last turn. That was against the Astros on the 8th. Gave up 5 runs on 10 hits and 5 innings. Took the loss. And also surrendered 2 home runs. But the start prior to that was outstanding. Pitch on the way to Olson. Right down the pike for a called strike. Yeah, 2 starts ago, 7 shutout innings versus the Diamondbacks, and surrendered just 2 hits the entire game. Phillies have gone 7-15 in the games that he has appeared in this season. 0-1 to Olson, swung on, sent foul into the seats down the left field line. The Braves have seen him twice, but both times back in April, and the Braves won both. Michael Harris took him deep, Ronald Acuna also took him deep. And to this point, he has a 7.45 career ERA versus the Braves. Looking to do damage right here. No score, bottom of the first. There goes Harris. Ground ball up the middle. That finds a hole in a base hit. Around second, on his way to third base, Harris. And a base hit by Olson puts him at the corners. Well, Turner, the shortstop, was going to the bag with the runner coming in on the stolen base attempt. So he's going right forward, but then diverted away from the bag and towards the ball as the ball bounced just past the second base side, the right side of the bag, and just out of the reach of Turner.
1: Michael looked like Mario on that play. Jumped right over the scalded ground ball. And just in one continuous movement, tagged second, scooted to third.
0: That puts him at the corners now for Drake Baldwin. He's had some huge hits in this series. Drake is 3-for-10, including a walk-off in game one. One down, first pitch on the way to Baldwin. Swung on, missed. Well, while Painter has been better lately, there's still one place that he's really struggled. That's day games. His numbers in day games have not been good. 0-1 pitch. Low one inside. Painter this season, 0-5. With a 6.34 ERA during day games. And the Braves hoping to see more of that success versus him today. 1-1 to Baldwin. And he hits a high drive to right. Backpedaling Harper. He goes back to the wall. He jumps and he makes the catch of the wall. Tagging from third, Harris. It's 1-0 Braves. Coming off the bat, looked like it might have a shot. Harper went right to the base of the wall and had to leap up in the air to keep it from hitting off the padded portion of the wall. And that's an RBI on a sac fly by Baldwin, his 75th RBI of the year. And the Braves have the early 1-0 lead.
1: I thought it had a chance to at least bounce off the wall. Nice play by Harper. Strange route to get there, but a good play in the end.
0: Mauricio Dubon whacks it up the middle and a base hit in the center field. Olsen down to second. And it's the third hit of the inning for the Braves. And some success early on the first pitch versus Painter already.
1: Now, I was just finished talking about how hard it is to hit cut right fastball. Hitters are hitting 355 against that four-seamer this season, and that's what the Braves are attacking here early. They're trying to get on that heater. That's where the damage is. Those two breaking balls, the sweeper and a slider I mentioned, very tough to hit hard.
0: First and second, two down for Ozzie Albies. Ozzie takes a ball outside. If Ozzie can reach, Austin Riley would come to the plate. Albies, the sixth Brave to the plate here at the bottom of the first inning, and already a 1-0 Braves lead. 1-0 from Painter. Ozzie takes the ball outside. Folks, today's Kids Club member of the game is Brody Williams of Nags Head, North Carolina. Brody is 9 years old, almost 10, and his favorite player is Ronald Acuna Jr. There's the 2-0 pitch on the way to Ozzie Albies. Ozzie with a bouncer foul on the first baseline. Also, Brody's favorite part about going to Braves games is watching the players hit bombs. Us too, Brody. Wouldn't mind seeing one right here. Congratulations to Brody, today's Kids Club member of the game. Two balls and a strike on Ozzie Albies. Painter deals. Albies bounces it to first base. Glove chest tie by Bohm. Takes it to the bag for the out. And that ends the bottom of the first inning. But the Braves have the first lead of the game. A run on three hits. No errors and two men left. We go to the top of the second inning. 1-0 Braves.
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0: Grant Holmes and the Braves on top of the Phillies, 1-0 into the top of the second inning. Saw some great defense by the Braves in the top of the first. And then three singles in the bottom of the first inning. A sac fly from Drake Baldwin that went to the wall in right field that produced a run. And Grant Holmes with a one-run lead. Here comes Alec Bohm. He'll be followed by Bryson Stott and Brandon Marsh. First pitch on the way to Bohm. Missed outside with a fastball. Bohm, 2-for-8 in the series, batting 246 on the season. 1-0 pitch, and Bohm takes ball low and inside. I think something might have flown in Bohm's eye. Meanwhile, home plate umpire Charlie Ramos out there standing over the top of the plate, making sure Bohm's all right. Not sure if that was sweat or a bug or something.
1: Drake was doing a little gardening behind the plate as well, cleaning up his area.
0: 2-0 pitch. And Bohm with a fly ball to center. Michael Harris has it measured. But he's under it for the out. One down. Let's pause 10 seconds for station identification. 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
0: One down at the top of the second inning. Braves leading 1-0. The original Louisiana hot sauce keeps the flavor bases loaded with three simple ingredients: peppers, vinegar, and salt. Here's the pitch on the way to Bryson Stott. And Stott takes the first pitch strike. You'll also get flavor that always hits. And that's exactly why the original Louisiana hot sauce is the official hot sauce of the Atlanta Braves. That's Louisiana Hot. Buy you some. Nothing and one on Bryson Stott. Stott takes ball a little bit low and outside. I tell you what, after everything that we saw in game one, as wild as that was, I was about ready to gargle some Louisiana hot sauce just to make sure I had a voice. That was something, game one. There's a 1-1 pitch on the way to Bryson Stott. Stott takes ball low and in. When you win game one like that in a situation like this, how much of momentum does that create for your team the rest of the series?
1: Oh, so much, because, you know, as the leader, you're always keeping that in the back of your mind. If I lose game one, that opens up the sweep, right? And Braves flipped that on the head. They won game one, and now they're going for the sweep here in game three.
0: 2-1, fly ball to center. Coming in, Michael Harris has to play it on a bounce. Had one opt out there to him, and he snagged it barehanded on the bounce. And it's a one-out single for Bryson Stott. And look, I know every game is completely different because you have a different starting pitcher every single night. And it was a tough situation for the Phillies to be in last night, given that they had to go with a bullpen game. But I feel like the gut punch that came Friday night continued over into Saturday with the Braves just waxing the Phillies by 10 runs yesterday.
1: I totally agree.
0: Brandon Marsh takes the ball low.
1: And it came at the expense of the Phillies' bullpen. And that's been a constant theme in this series all year, is the Braves beating up on the Phillies' bullpen. You do that again in game one just to remind them, hey, we've got your number. And then last night, just embarrass them. Couldn't have gone better for the Braves.
0: 1-0 sin foul. Well, the Braves have won 9 of 12 meetings versus the Phillies this season. And the thing is, the Phillies held a lead in 6 of those 9 losses. And that's including each of the first 2 games in this series, believe it or not. There's the 1-1 pitch on the way to Brandon Marsh. Marsh sends it foul into the seats down the left field line. So you'd look at that record, 9-3, and if you didn't know anything else, you'd assume the Braves just tattooed them all year. Well, that just isn't the case, because so many of these games have been 1 and 2 run differences every single night that come down to the wire.
1: And we should give the Braves pitchers some credit. This Philly offense is a momentum bunch.
0: 1-2 fouled off.
1: And they're built for slug. Much like the Braves, you know, lineup is constructed, you're going to go through some dry spells, because if you're not hitting the ball out of the yard, it's tough to score runs. And for the most part, Braves have done a great job neutralizing those big power bats of the Phillies and keeping them down, giving their hitters a chance to get to the bullpen late in the game.
0: 1-2 on Marsh. Here it comes from Holmes. And a ground ball to second base. Ozzie approaches. Shovels to second. There's one. Throw to first base is not in time. Kim fired it over, but no shot to get Marsh. So they're able to get Stott. And that goes 4-6 on the putout. 2 down. Keeps the inning alive for JT Romuto. Braves have outscored the Phillies 63-34 this year. And should the Braves win today here in the final matchup with the Phillies in the regular season, they would finish 10-3 against the Phillies this year. JT Realmuto digging in. First pitch he sees, taken for a ball inside. The last time the Braves won 10 games or more in a season versus the Phillies was 2022, and that was back when we would see 19 matchups against divisional opponents compared to the 13 now with a balanced schedule. They had way more cracks at it then. There's a ball inside. That year in 2022, the Braves went 11-8 versus the Phillies. But now that you see them just 13 times and a chance to win 10 of those 13, that's remarkable. Leading 1-0 in the top of the second. Holmes brings it. Boy, that pitch just barely missed. Tried a slider and missed the inside corner, 3-0.
1: Can we take a moment and appreciate how much better the balance schedule is?
0: Yes.
1: For my money. I mean, back then you were so tired of playing the same teams all season.

0: A two-run home run by JT Realmuto, and it gives the Phillies the lead. For Realmuto, his third hit of the series, his 11th home run of the season. And it's a 2-1 Phillies advantage at the top of the second. That's just the second home run allowed by Holmes since the start of August.
1: Yeah, Realmuto, just a 218 hitter to start the day, but still a dangerous player and a smart hitter as well. That ball was actually would have been called a ball. It was above the strike zone, a four-seam fastball up there. It just wasn't properly set up in the count he was in.
0: Two down for Justin Crawford. And a ground ball to the right side. Olsen charges, gloves, flips to Holmes. He puts his foot on the bag, and there's the third out. But the Phillies take the lead on a two-run homer by JT Realmuto. Altogether, two hits in the inning. We go to the bottom of the second inning, 2-1 Phillies.
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9: This copyrighted broadcast is presented by authority of the Atlanta Braves and may not be reproduced or retransmitted in any form. And the accounts and descriptions of this game may not be disseminated without the express written consent of the Atlanta Braves.

0: Alongside Darren O'Day and our producer-engineer Jonathan Chadwick, Ben Ingermere with you. It's a 2-1 lead for the Phillies. Phillies just got a 2-run homer from JT Realmuto in the top of this inning. We'll see if the Braves have an answer here in the bottom of the second. It'll be Riley Yastrzemski and Kim, 7-8-9 in the order. And this is the Toyota Stolen Base Challenge inning. Austin Riley swinging. Pops one up towards foul territory on the first base side, arcing its way into the seats down the first base line. If the Braves steal a base in the bottom of the second, our contestant Johnny Morris will win $4,400 in free Marathon gas cards. Here's the 0-1 pitch on the way from Painter. Riley takes the ball outside. Just like Johnny did, you can enter the Toyota Stolen Base Challenge by visiting Braves.com/Stolen Base Challenge. Need to make a winner out of Johnny. Let's do it for Johnny. Here's the 1-1 pitch. Austin Riley takes a strike on the outside corner. 1-2 on Riley. A couple of hits in this series. Had a single last night, and he hit a big home run in game one. 1-2 bounced up there and skips away. 2 balls, 2 strikes. We're telling you about this rookie, Andrew Painter. Painter, as we mentioned, out of Fort Lauderdale, Florida. He was the 13th overall pick of the Phillies in the 2021 draft. They drafted him out of high school, and he signed with the Phillies over his commitment to play for Florida. 2-2 from Painter, and a ball outside, 3-2. I mean, just the look of him, I mean, he looks like the part of the ace, doesn't he?
1: He does. Yeah, he's definitely got the body, and I think, the stuff, too. And you love that he's 6'6", that long arms, he has great leverage, so that makes you think he could be a little more durable and even put on some weight.
0: 3-2 on the way to Riley. Austin lines it out to third and caught by Bryson Stott, who is down on a knee. And one down in the second inning.
1: You stand corrected. He's six.

0: 6'7". Even better. Don't want to shortchange him. I bet he's not comfortable on the plane, though. He's probably dying for some leg room.
1: He probably is. 6'7", 215, right-hander. He goes to work on Mike Yastrzemski, and Yaz pulls one out to first, glove back of the bag by Bohm. He tosses to the bag, and in about two strides, Painter goes from the mound to first base, and it's a 3-1 put out, two down. Bat in the hands of Ha-Sung Kim.
0: We mentioned how good Painter's been in the second half. He had a tough start last go-round against the Astros. He's still learning, right? It's his first year in the major league, so there's going to be some ups and the downs. And young guys, no matter how talented they are, there's going to be a lot more variability in their game.
1: Ha-Sung Kim takes a fastball low and outside. His fastball has been about 97, 98.
0: Yeah, if you catch him on a good day, you better pack a lunch. You're just hoping his command is a little bit off.
1: 1-0 to Kim. There's a called strike. Hard slider. Ha-Sung Kim, 1-for-4 in the series. Big base hit in game one of this series. Base is empty, two down on the 1-1 pitch. Takes a called strike, 1-2. Painter with a black glove on his left hand. Puts the ball in there and brings the glove up just in front of his face with the glove fanned out as he peers just over the top of the glove. There's 1-2 pitch. Ball outside. He's got a space of about 2 inches in between that glove and the bill of his cap. Just looking right over the top of that glove in at the batter. 2-2 on the way. That's fouled back. Almost like if you get an unexpected knock on the door and you're peeking out the blinds just to see who's out there. It looks like Painter on the mound. Two balls, two strikes, two outs. A pitch on the way from the right-hander. Up and in. That sends Kim down on his back. And his helmet come off. Now sits up.
0: That's scary. Right near his face. It was a changeup, but Painter throws so hard, still 92 miles an hour, capable of doing a lot of damage.
1: Yeah, that whizzed right by his mouth. So he dusts himself off. He's standing on the grass outside the batter's circle, dusting his bat off, too. He just had a spill down there in the box as that pitch came up and in. 2-1 Phillies. We're in the bottom of the second inning. Wind up in the 3-2 pitch, and that skips to the backstop. There was a slider that bounced off the backstop and back out there to the mound. Painter picks it up, tosses it aside. First walk allowed by Painter, and that keeps the door open for Michael Harris.
0: Yeah, full count slider. And you're bouncing it, you know, you got to throw it for a strike there, at least close to the strike zone to entice a swing. Painter's already bounced, I think, 4 or 5 breaking balls, so he's still learning to use this stuff.
1: Michael Harris takes the first pitch strike. Michael jumped on the first pitch that he saw in the first inning, single to right field, and eventually scored on the sac fly by Drake Baldwin. And like we've mentioned before, Harris has hit a home run this season off of Painter. A one inside, evens the count, 1-1.
0: That'll be something to keep an eye on later in the game. If he's got runners on third base, the sheer number of violent breaking balls he's bouncing. It's going to be tough to block those.
1: Pitch on the way to Harris. Ball low and in, 2 balls and a strike. Michael had a surge last night. 3 singles and a homer. And yes, I know the homer is off of a position player, but a homer's a homer. Hit one off the foul pole down the right field line. And altogether, a 4-for-5 night last night. 2-1 pitch. Harris fouls it off down into our left. And a 2-2 count.
0: Yeah, he came into last night's game 3 for his last 35, and then reeled off 5 straight knocks. So he's a good guy to have in the leadoff spot. You mentioned his success against Painter and feeling good in the box here today.
1: That makes some sense. Put him up at the top of the order today. 2-2, spoiled foul. Over to the backstop where Ronald Acuna picks it up. Toss it to the bad boy. Two runs on three hits for the Phillies. One run, three hits for the Braves. Harris batting .289 this season. 25 homers on his stat line, which is a career best. 2-2, he reaches and tips a changeup into the mitt for strike three. Second strikeout by Painter and out number three. The Braves get a two-out walk, nothing more. We go to the top of the third inning. 2-1 in favor of the Phillies.
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1: Phillies 2, Braves 1. Top of the order coming up for the Phillies in the top of the third inning. That'll be Schwarber, Turner, and Harper. 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Braves wrap up the homestand today. We head to Chicago after the game. See the Cubs tomorrow. Kyle Schwarber takes ball one low from Grant Holmes. That upcoming series, the Braves will be sending out Reynaldo Lopez in Game 1, Martin Perez in Game 2, and currently to be announced for Game 3. 1-0 to Schwarber. Low and inside, two balls, no strikes. Meanwhile, the Cubs will counter with David Peterson tomorrow night, Kevin Gausman on Tuesday night, and Shota Imanaga on Wednesday night. And yes, I did say night. Three night games at Wrigley. That sounds weird. Here's the 2-0 pitch on the way to Kyle Schwarber. We'll take a ball low, 3-0. Holmes fell behind Romuto before he launched one into the seats in left field. And he's fallen behind Schwarber, 3-0. There's a called strike. Got a sinker over. Holmes, a long look into his catcher, Drake Baldwin. Kicks and brings a 3-1. And there's ball four. So a leadoff walk in the third inning to Kyle Schwarber. And for Schwarber, that's the first time he's reached base in this series. Now 0 for 10 with a walk in this series. Here comes Trey Turner. Turner takes ball one low, and suddenly command has eluded Grant Holmes. Two on Phillies, top of the third inning. Way outside that time with a fastball. Two balls, no strikes. Not the part of the order you want to be falling behind against.
0: Good visit here, Drake Baldwin. After that last fastball, it was a pulled four-seamer. Grant was really rotational, really falling off to his left, his glove side, and you could see him demonstrating what he needed to do instead of falling off. And Drake saw that. And as a young catcher, that's really impressive. He recognizes Grant struggling with his mechanics and says, hey, let's get out here. Let's get back back in line and get back in the strike zone.
1: I need you to answer a question about that. Because when you're on the mound and something's missing with your mechanics, do you know it or do you have to be reminded of that? There's the 2-0 pitch, and Turner swings and misses.
0: It depends on the pitcher. And I usually did. I was kind of a self-pitching coach because the way I threw, which is sidearm submarine, and I could coach myself better than really just about anybody else.
1: 2-1 pitch, miss low, 3-1.
0: But you don't get to this level without some understanding of the motion. And when after that pitch, Grant realized he was falling way off to his left trying to paint that fastball down and away. So I'm guessing he recognized he needed to get more back in line with the catcher.
1: 3-1 fouled off into the Phillies dugout.
0: You land on that front foot, that land foot, there's power that has to go through that foot into the ground. And if you're falling off one way or the other, you're not going to be able to translate that power and get it out of your arm and into the ball.
1: 3-2 pitch. Boy, that looked good. Just missed with a slider. So back-to-back walks to lead it off in the third inning to Schwarber and Turner. Showed him a 3-2 slider, just missed the inside corner. And now here comes Harper. Harper flied out to left field back in the first inning. First pitch is a ball low. One ball and no strikes on Harper.
0: And Bryce Harper's going to make you throw strikes too. And 98th percentile walk rate. He's been much more selective this season, getting a lot of free passes.
1: Holmes a glance to second. 1-0 pitch muscled to right field. Mike Yastrzemski back there makes the catch 15 feet for the warning track. Schwarber tagging from second, and he goes into third base with a feet first slide. One down, runners are the corners after the fly out to deep right by Harper. Now it's a rise to the plate with a chance to add on to this lead for the Phillies. They lead 2-1. Arise grounded out to Matt Olson on a spectacular play to end the first inning. And with Olson holding on the runner here, wouldn't be the first time that we've seen Matt turn a double play if one's hit his direction. Left-handed batter up there in Arise. Runners take their leads at first and third. First pitch missed inside. Some of these pitches, I'm surprised, have not been challenged. I mean, there have been some pitches right there that look like they're on the corners, and no challenges yet. 1-0 pitch. There's a called strike. Well, for Grant, it's been a battle with a command. He's at 50 pitches for the game, 26 strikes, 24 balls. Lead at first base by Turner. Big lead over there. 1-1 pitch, strike two. That's definitely his best slider of the inning. Arise so good at still making contact with two strikes. Just fighting off pitches. 1-2, ground ball to short. Kim steps on the bag, cuts it loose, and a double play. Grant Holmes walks the high wire in the top of the third inning. Back-to-back walks, but he doesn't have to pay the price for them. And thanks to that double play, he's out of trouble. We go to the bottom of the third inning. It's a 2-1 lead for the Phillies.
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0: With the Phillies leading the Braves 2-1, we go to the bottom of the third inning. Leading it off with the Braves, the man who has sparked this team against the Phillies all year, Ronald Acuna. Ronald continues to torment the Phillies. He went 3-for-3 with a home run and two RBIs on Saturday. Here's the pitch on the way to Acuna. He'll take a ball inside. Hit a home run last night. Ronald is 11-for-24 with three homers in six games versus the Phillies this month. 1-0 pitch. Check swing. Fouled off her by the Braves dugout. Altogether, Ronald has reached base safely in all 12 games against the Phillies this season. That's getting it done, man. Hitting .378, three doubles, four homers, and 10 RBIs versus the Phillies this year. 1-1 pitch is outside. Two balls and a strike. That sounds like the 2023 MVP, Ronald Acuna. Here's the 2-1 pitch on the way to Ronald. Painter brings it. And Ronald smokes it into left field. He's on base again. Turned around a 97-mile-an-hour fastball and singles to left field.
1: That's funny. He tore up Philly last weekend at their house. Took a little break against the Rays. Didn't do all that much. And now he's killing Philly again. It's like he saves his best for them.
0: That's been terrific. And I tell you what's encouraging about that. We've been talking a lot about the fastballs, especially up, that Ronald has not been able to get to. Fastballs down, no problem. First pitch to Matt Olson, taken for a strike. That was a little higher than belt high. It wasn't up to the letters or anything, but he's been better against those heaters that are towards the top of the zone than he had been.
1: Yeah, that's a good observation. It's just timing, knowing how quickly you got to get your bat up there.
0: 0-1 to Olson, and a chopper to the left side, gloved by Stott. They get one at second. This will be an easy double play over the first and a double play. And it's a 5-6-3 double play. They had Stott set up where the shortstop would normally set up. So Turner covered the bag in a 5-6-3 double play. 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Drake Baldwin uncorks one to right center, down for a base hit. He'll hold at first base, jumped on the first pitch that he saw. And the Braves have another single. Two down for Mauricio Dubon. Bond singled versus Painter back in the first inning. Trailing 2-1, we're in the bottom of the third. Dubon swings and misses at a first pitch fastball.
1: Painter gave up a career-high 10 hits in his last start against the Astros. Braves already have five. So they're peppering with singles, just a matter of time before those turn into extra base hits.
0: See if Dubon can find a gap. 0-1 low and outside. One ball, one strike. Bright sunshine beating down on the field. Just a couple of very small white clouds floating by. Beautiful clear canopy of blue overhead. Here's the 1-1 pitch on the way to Dubon. There's a ball outside, laid off a sweeper. Very gentle breeze through the flags in right center field. Just enough to slightly lift them off the poles in from right center and towards the left field foul pole, but maybe at 3 to 4 miles an hour. There's the 2-1 pitch on the way to Mauricio Dubon. There's a ball low. You look at the calendar, autumn is knocking on the door, but you'd never know it by stepping outside. Welcome to Georgia. Still very much feels like summertime here. Here's the 3-1 pitch. Almost hit him way up and in with a changeup. That'll be ball four to put runners at first and second, two down.
1: Yeah, it's certainly warm today. I spent my morning at a baseball field watching my son play. And partner, you just better hope you're not sitting next to me on the plane today. There was no time for a shower.
0: You're a little gamey today?
1: I might be. Might be smelling a little French.
0: Trust me, team plane, it smelled worse than that. Two down for Ozzie Albies. And Ozzie swings to the first pitch, and it's a pop-up just back of the infield. Turner, Stott, both in the neighborhood. That'll be Turner's ball. And the shortstop has it in shallow left. So the Braves have a few men on base but can't do anything with it. No runs, two hits, no errors, and two left. We're off to the top of the fourth inning, 2-1 Phillies.
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0: Alongside Darren O'Day and our producer-engineer Jonathan Chadwick, Ben Ingermere with you. We go to the top of the fourth inning here at Truist Park. It's a 2-1 lead for the Phillies. Phillies got a two-run homer from JT Realmuto in the second inning. Braves had a sac fly from Drake Baldwin in the first inning that drove in Michael Harris. And a 2-1 game. We're talking about how warm it still is here in Georgia, which doesn't shock anybody. And I tell you what felt weird was packing for Chicago, because it could be a little bit chilly the next few nights we're there. Pitch on the way to Alec Bohm, and Bohm lifts one down the right field line, slicing foul and out of play. And that game tomorrow night, I believe, is going to be down in the 60s.
1: Oh, no.
0: Did you bring a jacket or anything?
1: You'd think I'd have the hang of this by now.
0: No sleeves, nothing.
1: Not that I can recall.
0: You're going to go Teddy Tough Guy tomorrow night. There's the 0-1 pitch. There's a ball outside.
1: No, I'm an indoor cat, buddy. I'm going to go buy a jacket. That's what I'm going to do. I'm not toughing it out.
0: Here's a 1-1 pitch on the way to Alec Bohm. Leg kick in the delivery from Holmes. Big swing and a miss and a slider. Nice pitch.
1: Honestly, the size of the booth at Wrigley, we could just share a jacket.
0: We'll have a lot of warmth between us, that's for sure. I'll take the left sleeve, you take the right sleeve, and we'll be toasty the whole game. One, two on the way. And Bohm with a fly ball towards right center. Michael Yastrzemski, tracking. So used to seeing Ronald out there. But that ball caught by Yastrzemski, so one down. It's probably the tightest booth in the big leagues. I mean, even tighter than the Little League Classic that we called last month.
1: Well, yeah, in terms of wideness.
0: In width.
1: Yeah, width. Yeah, you're probably right.
0: One out for Bryson Stott. Good start in the tidal wave auto spy inning. Stott takes a ball outside. In terms of width, I don't know that you could get much narrower than the booth at Wrigley.
1: No. But there is one nice addition. Jay Chad, he's a little bit higher, separated from us.
0: Right. Here's a 1-0 pitch and a strike on the inside corner.
1: Or is it Williamsport? I had to listen to him breathe for 9 innings. He was right in my ear.
0: There's no place to put him.
1: I could hear him worrying.
0: There's a 1-1 pitch on the way to Stott. Ball low outside, 2-1. It's always fun to be at Wrigley. And like we said, three straight night games. Even the getaway day is a night game. Two on Phillies, top of the fourth. Holmes with a 2-1 pitch and a ground ball to the right side. Nice sliding stop to his right by Olsen. Up on his feet, throws to the bag. Holmes is there. Another great play by Matt Olsen at first base. He's made a handful already this game. We'll make that one the truest play of the game, brought to you by Truist. When you work with someone who knows a lot and cares even more, you're unstoppable. 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
1: Yeah, we just watched a video montage of all the best defensive plays of this homestand on the board, and every other one was Matt Olsen throwing. Today he's showing off the leather. I'm pretty confident he's going to win another gold glove here this year. He's been excellent over there.
0: He's got three already. And his fourth could be coming up in the offseason. Here's Brandon Marsh. Marsh swings and misses. 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Ball low to Marsh, 1-1. Two runs on three hits for the Phillies, including a home run by JT Romuto, a two-run shot. One run on five hits for the Braves. All five Braves hits have been singles. Marsh with a ground ball to you-know-who, Matt Olsen. He's got it. As steady as he can be, has it and steps on the bag for the out. Just been a treat to watch Matt at first base. Been such a good season for him defensively. We go to the bottom of the fourth inning, 2-1 Philadelphia.
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0: 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Ben Darin and Jay Chad with you. First pitch on the way to Austin Riley. Strike on the outside corner. Riley lined out to third for the first out of the second inning. Now he leads it off in the fourth inning. 0-1 from the right-hander, Painter. Ball low and outside. Dodgers and Marlins are scoreless in the fourth inning down in Miami. Marlins beat the Dodgers yesterday. And the Braves came into the action today, two games back of the Dodgers for the second best record, I should say, in the National League in that second postseason spot. It's fouled off by Riley. As it stands now, the Braves, the 3 seed in the National League. And those top 2 seeds get the first round bye, go directly to the divisional series. Here's the 1-2 pitch. And a ball outside, 2-2. And with all the shuffling that we could see over the course of the next 2 weeks, there's still a chance that the Braves and Phillies could see each other in the postseason. 2-2 pitch. Riley takes a ball low and outside. If the Braves finishes the 3 and the Phillies have the final spot in the postseason picture, that 6 seed, Phillies would be coming here for a best-of-3 series. As it stands now, that spot belongs to the Padres. 3-2 pitch. Riley fouls it off.
1: Also, I'm not sure how we would like that situation, right? The pitching staff, the starting pitching the Phillies have, even though we've dominated them this season, it's a little bit scary.
0: 3-2 pitch. Riley takes ball 4 high. And a leadoff walk in the fourth inning. Here's the interesting thing about that. If I told you that the Braves are 9-3 versus one team, and they're dreadful against the other team,
1: yeah,
0: that being the Padres, you'd say, well, give me the team that you're 10-3 against, or 9-4, whatever, yeah, it may be. And then you reveal, and you say, oh, it's the Phillies.
1: Right.
0: No secrets there. Pitch on the way to Mike Yastrzemski. And there's a one-hopper out to Painter. Goes to second, bounces the throw, and they get Austin Riley. That was a pretty nice play by Trey Turner just to catch it and get it out at second base.
1: Well, that didn't look very athletic by Painter, at least on the throwing side of it. The jump, man, he got up pretty high. I'm almost positive he could dunk pretty easily. 6'7", pretty nice vertical. Tough throw for a pitcher, though.
0: One down after the fielder's choice. Yeah, it was a good jump to bring it down. There's a ball inside. All right, Braves 3-4 versus the Padres this year, which in my memory it was a lot worse given how the series went out there.
1: Yeah, the sweep.
0: But the Braves have been a lot better versus the Phillies than they have been versus the Padres. There's the 1-0 pitch on the way to Kim. There's a ball low. But nobody, it seems that nobody in baseball likes familiarity this side of maybe hitters. I don't think pitchers enjoy familiarity at all.
1: No. And the Padres, that bullpen, man, that's something to be reckoned with.
0: Yeah, good point.
1: They can shorten games with the best of them. And we felt the pain of that bullpen when we were out there playing them.
0: Two oh to Kim. Ball outside, 3-0. Phillies leading this one 2-1. We're in the bottom of the fourth inning. Three O's over for a called strike. Well, no matter who you get, it's going to be a challenge, whether you have a bye, whether you're the 3 seed, or the postseason's postseason.
1: Yeah, only good teams left.
0: 3-1 fouled off over to our right. It'll be interesting to see the Cubs the next 3 days because it's been forever since we've seen them. Braves took 2 of 3 from the Cubs way back in the first month of the season, I want to say. Actually, that was in May. So that was the second week of May. It's still been a long time. That's a team that's in the postseason picture. If the season ended today, they'd be playing the Phillies in the postseason. 3-2 is low, ball four. So two walks in the inning surrendered by Painter.
1: He's walked Kim twice now. I mean, Kim is probably the most dangerous 131 hitter in the major leagues right now. As slow as he started, he's swinging the bat well lately. But to walk the nine-hole hitter twice has got to be frustrating for the young Painter.
0: And then Caleb Cotham, the pitching coach, is out there visiting with the entire infield. Yeah, those numbers for Kim, a bit deceiving, because if you go back, we gave the number last night. Since he had that walk-off hit versus the Dodgers in the last week of August, he's been hitting over 325.
1: And good at-bats, too. Early in the season, he was just missing everything on the bottom of the baseball, popping everything up, swinging and missing a lot. I mean, you can understand, he's got some confidence now. He knows how good he is again. Taking great at-bats, realizing he's going to make Andrew Painter throw him strikes.
0: A base hit can tie up the game. Mike Yastrzemski, the runner at second base. Ha-Sung Kim, the runner at first base. Inning has gone walk, fielder's choice, walk. And now the bat in the hands of Michael Harris, who has scored the only Braves run of this game. That was back in the first inning. He jumped on the first pitch he saw in the first inning and laced a single to right. Let's see if he goes after the first pitch here. Here it comes. And a fastball high and outside. Rather a changeup, I should say, high and outside. Painter at 64 pitches. 36 strikes. Kim and Yastrzemski take their leads. 1-0 pitch. That's line in the center and a base hit. Yaz hits the bag at third and holds. He had to make sure it was going to make its way through. But that loads the bases. That was hit right on the button by Harris. And Trey Turner, the shortstop, going to his left. It was just out of his reach. If Turner makes that catch, it's likely a double play. But it whizzed right over his glove. And that loads the bases now for Ronald Acuna. Who else would you rather see at the plate than him?
1: Boy, whizzed is the right word. That was a beautiful swing by Mike. It goes down to get it, so he's coming down from the top of the ball, backspun the heck out of it, and rifled it through the middle.
0: First pitch, swung on, miss. Showed him a sinker at 96. Acuna had a single to left field back in the third inning. Now he's batting with the bases loaded and a chance to give the Braves the lead right here, trailing 2-1 in the bottom of the fourth. 0-1. Swung on and hit in the air towards right, shallow right, down the line. A trio of Phillies looking for it, making the catch is Bryce Harper, tagging and now holding from third base Yastrzemski. Off the bat, looked like that could be more of an adventure than it was, as that was heading towards no man's land. But Harper there for the catch, and two down. Matt Olson is 2-for-11 in this series. He singled in the first inning. Hit into a double play in the third inning. Now the bat in his hands with a chance to at least tie the game, but most likely give the Braves the lead with a base hit right here. They'll be running on contact. Harris at first, Kim at second, Yastrzemski at third. And it's the rookie right-hander Painter versus Matt Olson. First pitch to Olson. Swung on and sent foul over the Phillies' dugout into the second deck down the third base line.
1: Matt single in his first at-bat, right back up the middle. Then he grounded a double play out to the shortstop position. It's hard for Matt to hit ground balls out that way, so he might be using an opposite field approach.
0: 0-1 pitch. Right outside, 1-1.
1: Just trying to be quick to the ball, put the ball in play, and let the home runs be accidents.
0: Waiting on the 1-1 pitch. Here it is from Painter. Low and away, 2-1. Well, Matt's already saved the Braves some runs with his glove today. He's made some really nice defensive plays already in this game. Now a chance to let the bat do the talking. Waiting on the 2-1 pitch. Here it comes. And a ground ball to the right side. Rice dives, smothers from a knee, throws to first, and Painter gets out of it. So the Braves had him loaded, could not score. No runs, one hit. No errors, three men left. We have played four. We go to the top of the fifth inning, 2-1 Phillies.
2: Sale comes set. The pitch. Backdoor slider. Right on the black. Two down.
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0: Top of the fifth inning at Truist Park. Really nice day. Beautiful weather, big crowd. And the final time we'll see the Phillies here in the regular season. Phillies have a 2-1 lead. They'll send up Realmuto, Crawford, and Schwarber in the top of the fifth inning. Northside Hospital Cancer Institute, one of the nation's leading and largest cancer programs. Northside is built to beat cancer. Alongside Darren O'Day and our producer-engineer Jonathan Chadwick, Ben Ingram here with you. This is the seventh time these two teams have seen each other in the last week and a half. Realmuto takes the ball high, one ball and no strikes. We were telling you about Andrew Painter earlier, the Phillies starting pitcher today. Oh, he was drafted out of high school and had committed to go to the University of Florida. Went to play professionally instead. Here's the 1-0 pitch. Realmuto takes the ball low and outside. That's actually the exact same thing that Grant Holmes did. These two starting pitchers have that in common, as Holmes had also committed to play collegiately for Florida, but was a first-round pick of the Dodgers back in 2014. Here's the 2-0 pitch to Realmuto, and a strike on the inside corner.
1: Well, they both missed a really good time. A lot of pretty girls down in Gainesville. That's where I found my wife.
0: Yeah, you got some good war stories from your days in Gainesville.
1: Best 5 years of my life.
0: Here's the 2-1 pitch. Strike on the inside corner. Two-one Phillies, top of the fifth inning. Time called by Realmuto. Back out of there. He'll be followed by Crawford and Schwarber. Grant Holmes looking for his first strikeout of the game. It's 2-2 pitch. And it's pulled foul. Down there by Anthony Contreras, their first base coach. They've got Paco Figueroa on the other side as the first base coach.
1: Well, I did. We mentioned Painter was a first rounder. And I guess he had 3.9 million reasons not to go to Gainesville.
0: Right.
1: I guess I can understand that decision.
0: 2-2 and a fly ball to left. Mauricio Dubon going to go back. He's still back. He goes to the wall, leaps, it's off his glove and off the wall. Pulls it down, fires into second base. That'll be too late. That'll be a double by Realmuto. Off the bat, I thought it was going to be a routine play to deep left, and I just kept on carrying.
1: Sounded pretty crisp, but I thought Mauricio had a beat on it. And he did. He had it in his glove, just bounced out right when he made contact with the wall. He's going to be frustrated about that one after the game, I'm sure.
0: Yeah, he was reaching. I don't know if he knew exactly where he was. So Realmuto is now 2-for-2 with a double and a two-run homer. Here's Justin Crawford. Braves anticipating bunt. He's not bunting. Takes a ball low. One on a Crawford. And a liner into right center field. This is down for a base hit. Cutting it off in the gap, Yastrzemski. And by the time he gets it in, Realmuto's at third base holding there. Single by Crawford, and the men at the bottom of the order have set the table for the top of the order. Ray Kerr now up and tossing in the bullpen for the Braves.
1: Grant Holmes does not have a single start this season without a strikeout. Even the rain-shortened ones that he's had a couple times this season. So I don't think Grant has his best stuff today here. Just doesn't have that really crisp breaking ball. So he's fighting through, giving his team a chance.
0: Here comes Walt Weiss. He's at 71 pitches. He has just six swings and misses. And Holmes, with his back to Weiss, just looking out towards left field. You can see the body language expressing his frustration. And Walt will go to the bullpen. So they'll go to the left-hander Kerr to face Schwarber. And the Braves make the Arrow Exterminators call to the bullpen. Make the right call. 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We'll step aside, tell you about Ray Kerr when we come back. 2-1 Phillies in the top of the fifth.
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0: Still on top of the fifth here at Truist. Phillies leading it 2-1. Grant Holmes allowed a leadoff double to JT Realmuto. And a single follow. That leaves runners at first and third. Kyle Schwarber due up. Walt Weiss decides to go to the bullpen and go to the lefty, Ray Kerr. That's for a good reason. Ray's limiting lefties to a average of just 143 this season, 2-for-14. Kerr's only pitched in six games because he spent almost 2 years recovering from Tommy John. He's been good since he's been back, sporting a 1.59 ERA. Has not allowed any of the six inherited runners he's had this year score.
1: That'll be put to the test right here. Runners in the corners, no one out for Kyle Schwarber. First pitch from Kerr. And a strike on the outside corner to Schwarber. Schwarber reached on a walk in the third inning. It's been the only time he's been on base in the series. .44 home runs for Kyle Schwarber this season. Here's the 0-1 pitch. Schwarber with a ground ball foul to the first baseline. Plain and simple, when this guy drives in runs, the Phillies win games. He might be the biggest indicator of what they do game in, game out with his bat.
0: Yeah, not many guys in the league can change a game with one swing of the bat like Kyle Schwarber can.
1: No, home plate umpire Charlie Ramos walking out in front of the plate. He was communicating with Nestor Seha, the second base umpire. Crawford at first, Realmuto at third. 0-2 from Kerr. Low it inside. You know, the number that you gave us yesterday still blows my mind. Of all the homers that Schwarber has hit in his career as a Philly, it's over 200 home runs.
0: 231, and 47% of them have given the team the lead or tied the game. So a clutch power hitter.
1: That's extraordinary. 1-2 pitch. Takes a curveball a little bit low. Well, the Braves had a crack at it. They had the bases loaded in the bottom of the fourth inning, couldn't score. And now the Phillies threatening to add on to their 2-1 lead in the top of the fifth inning. 2-2 to the plate. Ground ball to first. Olsen steps on first. Throws to second. There's another one there. And holding at third base, Realmuto. It's a double play. And I'm telling you, if Realmuto had broken for the plate late, they might could have gotten three.
0: That's just to have the presence of mind. Step on first, look Realmuto back, then deliver a perfect strike to second for the double play is just ridiculous. That's court awareness.
1: I mean, so many times the Braves have gotten a game saved by Matt Olson's glove. Two down, here's Trey Turner. Turner takes the ball inside. I mean, it just seems like every single night Matt is making at least one of those plays in a big moment for the opponent and saving the day for the Braves. 1-0 to Turner. And a ball, two balls, no strikes. And all these throws down to second base, I mean, they're whizzing right by the ear holes on the helmet of the runner going from first to second and just threads the needle. 2-0 pitch. Strike. Good curveball.
0: Matt is such a good athlete, and he's annoyingly good at all he calls them reindeer games, you know, beer pong, darts, pop a shot. So he's just got an extra level of coordination most first basemen don't have.
1: 2-1, chopped off the plate, foul on the third baseline.
0: A lot of first basemen are just, you know, big drooling power hitters.
1: Knuckle draggers.
0: Matt's got a few brain cells and extremely athletic. We've already seen him play right field. I think he could play you a serviceable third base as well.
1: Ray Kerr ready to bring the 2-2 pitch. Here it is to Turner. Low it outside, 3-2. It's pretty common that we'll see Matt Olson taking ground balls at shortstop before games. Just to stay in shape and get a look over there. Here comes the 3-2 pitch on the way to Trey Turner. Kerr brings it, and he struck him out swinging a curveball. What an incredible job by Kerr and Matt Olson providing the defense on that double play. That's amazing. No runs, two hits, no errors, one left. We go to the bottom of the fifth inning, 2-1 Phillies.
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0: Phillies leading the Braves 2-1 into the bottom of the fifth inning. Drake Baldwin leads off for Atlanta. Final line on Grant Holmes, four innings, plus two batters faced, and two runs allowed on five hits. First pitch on the way to Baldwin, and a ball outside. By the way, that strikeout of Trey Turner is our Gas South bringing the heat strikeout. And just like Ray Kerr, Gas South is bringing the heat with no deposits, no hidden fees, and simple natural gas rates. 1-0 to Baldwin. Outside, 2-0. Phillies had a leadoff double in the fifth, followed by a single. So they had runners at the corners, no one out. And then a double play and a strikeout, and the Braves get through that mess in the top of the fifth. 2-0 fouled off. Let's pause 10 seconds for station identification on the Braves Radio Network.
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0: To be Turner's ball, makes the catch in shallow left. One away in the fifth inning. Folks, if you've ever wondered what a home run tastes like, let me tell you, it's a little peppery, it's a little tangy, and a lot like the original Louisiana hot sauce, the official hot sauce of the Atlanta Braves. That's Louisiana Hot. Buy you some. Bases empty, one down for Mauricio Dubon. And Dubon fouls back the first pitch. One final score across Major League Baseball. Tigers beat the Rockies 8-1. That was the 94th loss of the season for the Rockies. It's looking like they're going to reach 100 losses for the third year in a row. Well, one pitch. That'll be swung on, missed. Elsewhere, the Dodgers are leading the Marlins 3-0 in the top of the fifth inning in Miami. 0-2 to Dubon. Fouled back. Rays are embarrassing the Astros 9-0. That game's in the bottom of the fourth inning in Tampa. Yankees leading the Mets 2-0 in the top of the fifth. A little bit later on, the Diamondbacks host the Rangers. Padres are in San Francisco later on. 0-2 low and outside. 1-2. All those scores delivered to you by Saia, the official freight carrier of the Atlanta Braves. Ball a little bit low to Dubon. Two balls, two strikes. Painter brings his 82nd pitch of the game. 2-2 is high, three balls, two strikes. He's had a difficult time with his command, folks. He's got four walks and two strikeouts in this game. Been a lot of contact, a lot of traffic out there for the Braves, but just the one run scored. 3-2 in the air towards right, down the line, pushing towards foul ground. Harper chasing, can't get there. That one hops against the screen. Do it again with a 3-2 count.
1: And Painter, very inefficient thus far. Limiting the Braves just one run, but you got to think about that. The Phillies had a bullpen game yesterday. So those guys that would bridge from Painter to the late inning guys who had a rest are going to be pretty tired, maybe running on fumes. So, you know, Braves have a fully stocked, ready to go bullpen, which is certainly an advantage here in this tight ball game.
0: I'll get the 3-2 pitch. And Dubon reaches at a sweeper, maybe would have been ball four. He misses, and it's strike three. Well, even without the bullpen game yesterday for the Phillies, that's still a bullpen the Braves have had a ton of success against, and the quicker they can get into that thing, the better.
1: And every time it happens, the pressure builds and builds. And these late-inning relievers, they're humans too, right? And they hear the noise, especially in a city like Philly.
0: As the Albies takes a ball low.
1: You know, Braves have been beaten up on that Phillies bullpen. Last weekend it happened. It's already happened in game one. Game two, they got embarrassed. So the pressure is even higher here if they do have a lead late.
0: Ozzie takes a called strike. I was chatting with Walt about that before the game. It's a point that you brought up yesterday about so many close games between these two teams, yet the Braves have won 9 of 12, and the biggest difference, the bullpen. 1-1 to Albies. On a ground ball chopped to the right side. Arias has it. He'll throw to first base, and that'll be the inning. But Walt said, yeah, he says the bullpen and the defense the Braves have played has been the edge for them head-to-head versus the Phillies this year. We go to the top of the sixth inning. It's a 2-1 lead for the Phillies.
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7: With five innings behind us, we go to the top of the sixth inning. Phillies have a 2-1 lead on the Braves. JT Realmuto hit a two-run homer in the second inning. That gave the Phillies a 2-1 lead. They still lead by that same score. The one Braves run came on a sac fly by Drake Baldwin in the first inning. Bryce Harper leads it off versus Ray Kerr. Boos raining down on Harper. Takes a big swing and a miss at a first pitch curveball. Bryce Harper 0 for 2 with a fly out to left and a fly out to right. He's 3 for 10 in the series. 0-1 from Kerr. Hit deep down the right field line to the wall and off the wall on the fly. Yastrzemski plays it. And by the time he hits Ozzy Albies, the cutoff man, it's a double by Harper. Another leadoff double for the Phillies. That's the second time that's happened. As it also happened last inning. Alex McFarland up at tossing now for the Phillies. So Phillies threatening again right out of the chute here in the sixth inning. So now Luis Arraez to the plate. He's 0 for 2. Hit into a double play and also grounded out to first base. He bunts. That will be caught by Matt Olson. Couldn't get the bunt down. Olson was in and just in case. And he caught it in foul ground in front of the bag going across the foul line. Looked like a receiver running a route to the sideline.
8: I was going to say, it looked like a little screen pass, which is very apropos. First NFL Sunday of the year. Glad these players are focused on the game. Probably checking their scores, their fantasy football scores in between innings.
7: You know they are. One down for Alec Bohm. Bohm takes the ball outside. Bohm is 0 for 2. Fly out to center, a fly out to right. Now we have an ABS challenge. Drake Baldwin challenging this pitch. It's called a ball. That is a strike. That'll be overturned. Nothing and one now on Alec Bohm. Left-hander Kerr comes set right at the tomahawk. 0-1 pitch. Bohm takes a ball high. Did you play a lot of fantasy football when you were playing all the time?
8: Yes.
7: Do you still play?
8: I do. Not nearly as much as I used to. The team league was the highlight of my season every year. That's why I kept playing for so long. Just wanted to keep playing football.
7: There's a cold strike.
8: Oh, it's so much fun. The draft is a team party. And September is the liveliest month in the clubhouse because of fantasy football. It's just all-consuming. Sometimes it's been too big of an issue in the clubhouse. Guys paying too much attention to it.
7: There's a 2-1 pitch. Chopper to the right side. This will advance Harper. Ozzy has it on the friendly bounce. Throws over to first base and two down. So when you say too much at times, like guys going into the clubhouse during a game to check a score?
8: See, even that is fine with me.
7: Okay.
8: We had an issue in the bullpen when we were still able to control those TVs down there where we would have three different games down there on the TV and not even one on the baseball game. And I'm the oldest guy in the pen. I'm like, guys, this can't continue. We got to get ready to pitch.
7: Two down for Bryson Stott. Kerr brings it. And a strike on the outside corner.
8: Well, that was a motley crew back then. It was Luke Jackson, A.J. Minter. They're a bunch of clowns. You know, really good pitchers. But, we had to rein that in just a touch.
7: Understandable. Here's the 0-1 pitch. Stott sends it foul into the screen. I mean, competition's competition, man. When you're competing with each other.
8: It's second on the list of things I missed. Well, actually third, okay? First thing I missed, being a teammate. So much fun. Second thing I missed, bunch of free stuff every year. That's awesome. Third thing, fantasy football. I don't miss playing baseball at all.
7: Here's the 0-2 pitch. And he gets it by him. Good fastball swung on, missed. Since Stott down to a knee. And once again, the Phillies denied after an extra base hit to lead off an inning. We go to the bottom of the sixth inning. It's a 2-1 lead for the Phillies.
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0: 7-8-9 due up for the Braves as we head into the bottom of the sixth. Phil's leading it 2-1. Braves doing a great job limiting damage. This Phillies offense keeping the Braves within striking distance. We'll have a reliever in the game, 25-year-old right-hander Alex McFarland.
1: First pitch to Austin Riley and a called strike.
0: We saw McFarland on Friday night, did pitch a scoreless eighth inning. But a week ago today, Ronald's infamous three-run homer changed the ballgame up there in Philly.
1: Here comes the 0-1 pitch on the way to Austin Riley. Had a good swing, fouled back the fastball. So 1-2 and Riley. This is the Georgia Lottery home run jackpot inning. And if the Braves hit a home run here in the bottom of the sixth inning, our contestant James Malden in Greenville, Georgia, win $2,350. Braves trailing by a run. 0-2 is high and outside. If you'd like to enter for your chance to win at least $1,000 from the Georgia Lottery, visit 680thefan.com/GA Lottery. Georgia Lottery today could be the day. Home run right here would tie the game. 1-2, big swing and a miss at a high fastball that came in at 100 miles an hour. One away in the sixth inning. Yeah, it's good stuff, isn't it?
0: It's impressive. Yeah, the fastball, four-seamer, averaging 100.2 this year from McFarland.
1: It goes right back to what you were discussing on Friday night about how he certainly has closer stuff and would likely profile as one. Mike Yastrzemski digging in. Braves trailing 2-1. Yes, takes a ball low. Of course, that job right now for the Phillies belongs to Joan Duran. Well, they look ahead in the pipeline and probably envision this guy being their ninth inning man. 1-0 is inside, two balls, no strikes.
0: They have an impressive collection of arms to be the 20th ranked bullpen in the league on the season. And, you know, the composition of your bullpen changes over the years. McFarland's only pitched in 14 games this year.
1: Ball three outside. Takes over for Painter, who worked five innings, giving up the one run. 3-0 pitch. And there's a called strike. Make it 3-1 now on Yastrzemski. McFarland, bent at the waist, right arm hanging by his side, now straightens. Set right at the letters. 3-1 to the plate. Yastrzemski a check swing. They appeal. He did go. Adam Hamry is the third base umpire. He had the decision in his hands. And he confirms he went. So 3-2. Yaz requests time. He wasn't satisfied with that call by any means. Folks, Napa is a proud partner of your Atlanta Braves. With America's largest network of parts and care, Napa has all the bases covered when it comes to your ride. Watching that replay of the check swing, he definitely went. And the correct call by Hamry. 3-2. Fouled off. Up into the third deck, down the third baseline. Didier Fuentes up and throwing in the Braves' bullpen. 3-2, fouled off again into the seats down the left field line. I mentioned already a few times that this will be the final time we see the Phillies during the regular season this year. It's the 13th meeting. And here we are with 2 weeks left in the season. Season ends 2 weeks from today. Braves with a six-game lead over these Phillies. 3-2 pulled foul. And there's so many different numbers to look at. I mean, this is game number 150 of the season. And you can find strengths. You can find weaknesses. You can see why one team is doing this and the other team is doing that. And what really leaps off the page to me, evaluating these two teams, is what they've done in the division. Here's the 3-2 pitch. Check swing. There's a called strike. Good-looking slider. So Yastrzemski goes down looking, two down. And I think that's where the story lies. The Braves have a record of 32-16 in the division this year. Meanwhile, the Phillies have gone 24-21 in the division. And should the Braves hold on and win this thing and clinch the division championship, to me, that's the number right there. Ah-Sung Kim lines one out to second. Diving stop to his right by Arise. Pops up, throws over, gets the out. It's a 1-2-3 bottom of the sixth inning. Pick up that conversation when we come back. We go to the top of the seventh, 2-1 Phillies.
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0: Top of the seventh. Still Kerr out there for the Braves. Phillies have a 2-1 lead. Braves had the early 1-0 lead. Sack fly by Drake Baldwin put the Braves on the board at the end of one. And then at the top of the second, JT Romuto belted a 2-run homer. And that's been it. It's been a 2-1 game ever since the second inning. And here we are in the top of the seventh. Brian De La Cruz will be called upon to pinch hit for Brandon Marsh. So Marsh finishes his day 0-for-2. Fielder's choice, ground out, and a run scored. De La Cruz, 322 hitter. First pitch from Kerr. And a ball outside. Kerr came along in the fifth inning. He's gotten some huge outs. 1-0 pitch. There's a ball inside, 2-0. Talking about in-division records, Braves have gone 9-3 against the Phillies. They've gone 8-2 against the Marlins this year. Losing record, actually, versus the Mets, 6-7. And the Braves, 9-4 against the Nationals. There's a called strike. Meanwhile, the Phillies, 3-9 against the Braves. They've gone 5-4 against the Mets, 8-5 against the Marlins, 8-3 against the Nationals. Now, they still have four games with the Mets and two games left with the Nationals. 2-1 to De La Cruz, swung on, missed. I'm sure people who watch the Phillies every single day could give you a list of reasons why they're not in first place, but to me, it's the in-division records that really speak the loudest. There's the 2-2 pitch. De La Cruz chases high heat, missed every stitch of it. He strikes out, one down in the seventh.
1: I think all the teams in NL East this year present unique challenges. You know, there's been years where going to Washington or going to Miami, it's like, hey, we need to win two out of three, and we're going to try for three because, you know, they were just not good teams. Every team in the East is good this year. And so, you know, some good quality teams to handle business like that is a feather in the cap.
0: Romuto taps one foul. I mean, even the last place Nationals are just absolutely knocking the cover off the ball this year.
1: Yes, and then they're tough. You know, you get them, they get rolling in a game, it's tough to catch up no matter how poor their pitching is. And the Marlins can pitch, so kudos to the Braves for taking care of that interdivision business.
0: Trailing 2-1 today, we're in the top of the seventh. Romuto 2-for-2 with a homer and a double. That was all off of Holmes. 0-1 from Kerr. High and outside, one ball and one strike. One ball and one strike on JT Romuto. Kerr spins it. Romuto, hot shot, fouled on the left field line. Another sellout crowd. Braves sold out every game in this series. 23rd sellout of the season. And the attendance today, 39,830. One, two, just missed the inside corner with a fastball.
1: A lot of folks in the Atlanta area with some funny tan lines here for over the next week. The sun is relentless today.
0: Count even, two balls and two strikes. Kerr to the plate and wiped him out with a curveball. That curve from Kerr has been a special weapon today.
1: He's certainly talented. We mentioned he came in the game to face Schwarber. Lefty's hitting just 143 off him. Righty's not even doing that well. They're only hitting 130. So we might have something special here, like a multi-inning weapon. Ray Kerr, very interesting prospect for the playoffs in the Braves bullpen.
0: Two down for Justin Crawford. Crawford bunts. He pops it up. Looking up and not able to find it is Baldwin. That's actually over the screen and into the seats. And an 0-1 count. Phillies have only gone down in order one time today. That was in the fourth inning. With one more out, it'll be time for the seventh inning stretch brought to you by the Warrior Alliance. The Warrior Alliance is stepping up to the plate to help Warriors navigate to success after military service. Visit thewarrioralliance.org to learn more. 0-1 in there for a called strike, 0-2. Kerr looking for another strikeout. He has struck out the last three batters he's faced. Left-on-left matchup. 0-2 to Crawford. Ground ball to the right side. Ozzie lays out, has it from his knees, throws to first, gets the out. Ozzie with another terrific play. This time he was on the first cut of the grass in right field. And he went lunging for it, squeezed it, then fell to the ground. And able to hop up on a knee and deliver an accurate throw to first base. Defense has been something else for the Braves all year, but especially this weekend versus the Phillies. Well, in the bottom of the seventh, it'll be Harris, Acuna, and Olsen coming up. But before we step aside, we're going to hear from Timothy Miller as he strides to the microphone, which is right in front of the mound. And Timothy looking handsome in his tuxedo. And let's go down to the field as we join in with Timothy Miller as he brings us God Bless America on this beautiful Sunday.

0: That's been the biggest hit of the day to this point. Another great job by Timothy Miller. We go to the bottom of the seventh inning, 2-1 Phillies.
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0: Bender and a J-Chad coming to you from Truist Park, where the Phillies lead the Braves 2-1 into the bottom of the seventh inning. Braves haven't scored since the bottom of the first inning, when the man due up scampered across the plate. He'll be looking to change that here against a new pitcher, left-hander Jose Alvarado. You saw him in game one of the series, two-thirds, two strikeouts.
1: Michael Harris takes a ball high and outside. One ball and no strikes. Top of the order, Harris, Acuna, Olsen. Trying to drum up some racket here versus this Philly bullpen in the seventh inning. 1-0 pitch. That misses low. Two balls and no strikes. Been a good series for Michael Harris. Had the four hits last night. He has two more today. 2-0 pitch, and sent fouled on the first baseline, hits the railing of the Braves' dugout. The average baseball game has nine innings. That means nine chances to put the original Louisiana hot sauce on your favorite ballpark eats. They're all tastier with the official hot sauce of the Atlanta Braves. That's Louisiana Hot. Buy you some. Alvarado, the lefty. Kicks and brings the 2-1, smacked out towards center. That'll drop in for a base hit. And Michael is just swinging a magic wand in this series. Three hits today after a four-hit game last night, and the tying runs aboard here in the seventh.
0: Yeah, when Michael gets hot, there's not much you can do to contain him. Good job getting on leadoff the inning with the crew. Crooked number in that run column here in the seventh.
1: Last time the Braves had the leadoff man on was the fourth inning when they stranded the bases loaded. Here's Ronald Acuna. All the way to the backstop, and caroms right back to Romuto, and by the time he gets it, Harris is standing at second. That's a big break. That was a ball well high. Alvarado missed his location up. Romuto reached straight up and got leather on it, but couldn't squeeze it.
0: Yeah, Romuto's been worked hard today. Andrew Painter was, he did a decent job limiting the Braves, but man, he was spiking balls, throwing them high, throwing them wide. So Romuto looks like he's playing goalie back there.
1: Now a base hit could tie the game. 1-0 to Acuna, misses up and in. Two balls, no strikes. A single and a wild pitch, and now a hitter's count for Acuna. 2-0 on the way. Swings and fouls back a sinker. Ronald walks back between catcher J.T. Romuto and home plate umpire Charlie Ramos, adjusting his batting gloves. Steads steps back into the right-hand batter's box, steadies the bat. And now Alvarado wheels around, looking back Harris to second base. And now, what was the third base umpire just doing?
0: Nature break?
1: I think so. He just came out onto the field. 2-1 pitch, and there's a fly ball to center. Crawford back. He's under it, and in deep center makes the catch. Harris will take off for third, and he's in standing. So Ronald gets the runner over, so the Braves have a runner at third base with one down. And I'm guessing Adam Hamery had to head to the facility between innings, because when he came out onto the field, I thought it was a security guard at first and expected it's someone running on the field. And then I realized, wait a second, that's the umpire.
0: Now, if you've been listening, I already told you what he was likely doing. He was checking his fantasy football scores, what he was doing.
1: Infield in for Matt Olson. He can tie it with a base hit right here. Left-on-left matchup. First pitch, and wham! A base hit into left field. That'll tie the game. Jumped on a first pitch cutter and barreled it into left field. RBI number 83 for Matt Olson, and it's a 2-2 game in the seventh.
0: Boy, you could feel multiple Braves hitters getting hot, right? Olson was scuffling coming into this series. He's put together a nice one. Michael Harris getting hot. Ronald Acuna obviously killing the Phillies. Perfect time of the year for everybody to start hitting.
1: Caleb Cotham, the pitching coach for the Phillies, walking out there to the mound. Entire infield coming together. So a leadoff single, then a wild pitch. And a flyout advanced Harris to third base, and the single by Olsen scores it.
0: It's unbelievable. Six at-bats against Philly reliever, and the Braves have already scored a run. We've been talking about it's the constant theme of the series between these two teams this year. The Braves just beating up on the Phillies' bullpens, and it looks like it's happening again here today.
1: Well, I'll go right back to something we were discussing a few innings ago. If, by chance, the Braves do get the Phillies in the postseason, it's pretty obvious what the strategy is. And now it'd be tougher in the postseason. Obviously, they're going to line up all their aces.
0: Mm-hmm.
1: But with the success the Braves have had against that bullpen, if you can get into that pen, you feel really good about it. Drake Baldwin takes a ball outside. And the thing is, it hasn't mattered who has started for the Phillies. I mean, just yesterday, they had Tim Mays out there, a reliever. He was used as an opener. Couldn't do anything against him. But once the bullpen gate opened, the Braves just destructed the pen. There's a ball high, two balls, no strikes. Only one out. Tie game, two apiece, bottom of the seventh. 2-0 pitch. Fouled off by Baldwin. Into the seats along the left field line, up into the second deck. Crowd getting behind Baldwin. He has one hit today, a single back in the third inning, also a sac fly for an RBI. 2-1, a strike on the outside corner. Two balls and two strikes. I mentioned it's a sellout crowd today. And you fans who are here and listening to the game, the fans have been terrific this weekend. Just been amazing in the stands this weekend. Here's the 2-2 pitch. Baldwin sends it foul. And for those of you who are maybe you were here for one or both of the first two games, you couldn't make it today, pat yourself on the back. Total attendance for this weekend, 120,854. And the atmosphere has been incredibly special. Looking for some more success late in this one. 2-2 pitch. Outside, we have a challenge here from Real Muto. It was a cutter away that was called a ball by Charlie Ramos. ABS tells us that's strike three. And Baldwin just turns and shakes his head, walks away. Two down after the strikeout of Baldwin.
0: The very edge of that ball nipped the top corner of the strike zone. And that's a pitch that would never have been called a strike before ABS. That was a blind spot. The top of the zone was what I would say more rounded, where the corners never got called.
1: Two down for Dubon. He takes a ball, though. This time last year, as we knew the ABS system was coming, we were talking about what that might look like, and that was your prediction. More strikes called at the corners up in the zone.
0: Mm-hmm.
1: And we've seen a ton of that. Dubon hits one out towards right center field, dropping and down for a hit. Around second and route to third base, Olsen, he's in standing. Mauricio Dubon putting one into right center in between Harper and Crawford. And the Braves have runners at the corners, two down now for Ozzy Albies. Now a chance to take the lead. Ozzy Albies definitely due, 1-for-11 in the series.
0: These two have seen a lot of each other, both playing in the NL East for so long. Ozzy 3-for-10 off Alvarado with a double.
1: Boy, a double would be great. Of course, Ozzy batting from his stronger side against the lefty. Swinging it from the right side of the plate. First pitch to him. And he missed away with a sinker. Braves and Phillies tied at 2 in the bottom of the 7th. Dubon is at first. Olsen is at third. And the 1-0 pitch. He swings and pops it up. Foul ground, first base side. Boom to the railing, out of room. Hits the screen, scales down into the first few rows. Right behind the Braves' dugout, 1-1.
0: That one threatened a blooper over there. That net wasn't there. He could have knocked off one of his ear trumpets.
1: Yeah, he's up there working the top of the dugout like a stage. Ozzie, wide open stance in the right-hand batter's box, awaiting the 1-1 pitch from Alvarado. Olsen dancing off of third base. Dubon runs, pitch on the way, ball high, throw down to second base, and it bounces away, and Olsen has to hold. That bounced off of a rise and went halfway between second and third. I think if Olsen had taken off, he makes it. It's a stolen base for Dubon, and I just don't know that Matt had an immediate good read on that, on how far away he was skipping away from a rise.
0: Yeah, I think that's correct. That's a tough one to see, to judge that depth and how far away it is.
1: Now, Trainer's going to come out there and check on Luis Arraez. I mean, if that's Acuna, if that's Albies, Harris, I think they take off and score. I think Matt just wants to make sure. Now Don Mattingly going to trot out there as well. They're checking on the hand of Arraez. He gives a thumbs up. He's fine. Meanwhile, it's a 2-1 count on Ozzie Albies. And so much riding on this trip to the plate for Ozzie. The Braves have tied the game here in the bottom of the seventh. But they can take the lead right here. A base hit means at least one run, likely two. Dubon with good wheels down at second. He'll be running on contact. So it's Albies versus Alvarado. Trying to give the Braves the lead here in the bottom of the seventh. A 2-1 pitch. Swung on and popped up right field. Bryce Harper coming in. He calls off everyone. That comes down into his glove for the third out. So the Braves ran runners at second and third, but they score one run and tie the game. A run on three hits, no errors, and two left. As we go to the top of the eighth inning, we're tied at two.
2: Sale comes set. The pitch. Backdoor slider. Right on the black. Two down.
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0: Brand new ball game as we head into the top of the eighth. It's 2-2. Ray Kerr, phenomenal today. Three innings pitched, four strikeouts, just one hit, no earned runs. Excellent work from him today. Also stranded two inherited runners. It's good work. Looking to continue that. Another left-hander, Dylan Lee. Dylan pitched in game one of this series, going an inning and a third with one hit and one strikeout.
1: First pitch to Kyle Schwarber. Here's a ball outside. One ball and no strikes. Well, Schwarber has homered off of Lee in his career. He's 5-for-17 against him. 1-0 pitch. Schwarber swings and misses.
0: That is a lot of at-bats against a reliever. So this is a matchup both guys are very familiar with.
1: He's also tripled against him, believe it or not. Here's the 1-1 pitch. It's pop foul out of play, 1-2. I was thinking of Kyle Schwarber this morning. I was prepping for the game and just kind of glancing through this day in baseball history. And like we've mentioned, he's leading the big leagues with 44 home runs this year. There's the 1-2 pitch on the way to Kyle Schwarber. And a rocket into right field, in for a base hit, over to cut it off and right is Yastrzemski. He sends it in. It's a leadoff single for Schwarber. There's his first hit of the series. But finishing that thought, I was reading that on this day in 1909, Ty Cobb clinched the American League home run title with 9 home runs, and all 9 were inside the park home runs.
0: Oh, wow.
1: Then you got guys like Schwarber hitting 50 a year and hitting them 3 miles. Trey Turner, Tapper to second. Ozzie will step on second. That's the only out that they get. I think Ozzie was looking to toss to Kim at short, but Kim was still a good ways from the bag, and all he could do was step on the bag, knowing he had no time to get it over there to first base to get the speedy wheels of Turner. So one down, runner at first. Here comes Bryce Harper. By the way, no winner in the Yanmar strikeout the side inning. If Dylan Lee had struck out the side in order, our contestant Brock Hildreth would have been the winner of a brand new Yanmar ZTR. Enter all season long at Braves.com/Yanmar for your chance to win a Yanmar ZTR and to be entered for a grand prize tractor drawing at the end of the season. First pitch to Harper. And a fly ball down the right field line, dropping, and a fair ball. Around second and route to third base, Turner. The throw goes to Olsen, and he holds. It's a double by Harper. Found a space to just drop it in just inside the foul line. And they are now at second and third with one down.
0: Now that double came off the bat at just 66.3 miles an hour. So good placement. Didn't hit it all that hard. And now Dylan Lee finds himself in a pickle.
1: All afternoon long, Braves pitchers have found a way with Phillies runners in scoring position. And Lee has to try to do that here. Arise pops it up, left side of the infield. In foul ground, Riley is under it. That is a huge out. Two down. They had their best contact hitter up there with runners at second and third, one out. And on the first pitch, he pops up in foul territory. Two down in the eighth inning.
0: And that wasn't even a... That was a poor slider, actually. The slider didn't slide all that much. A big out.
1: So here comes Bohm. He's 1-for-7 in his career versus Lee with a double. Lefty-righty matchup. First pitch to Bohm. Bounced up there, knocked down by Baldwin. Bounced a changeup. One ball and no strikes on Bohm. It's a 2-2 game in the top of the eighth. Turner at third, Harper at second. One-0 pitch. Missed the outside corner with a changeup. If the inning is extended, Bryson Stott is on deck. Not sure if they'd hit for him or not. We'll cross that bridge if we get there. Meanwhile, the game is at the plate with Bohm. 2-0 pitch and a hard hit ball deep left center field. Back to the gap. That's down and off the wall. That'll drive in 2 runs. Bohm with a booming double to the gap in left center field. And the Phillies retake the lead. It's 4-2 in the top of the eighth. Off his bat at 103 miles an hour. That was a fastball by Lee, belt high, and Bohm is all over it. So now Stott does come to the plate. Phillies had been 1-for-8 with runners in scoring position, but a big hit for them there. Stott takes a ball low and in. Lee at the belt, 1-0 pitch, fouled off the inside of his right foot. Braves in the bottom of the eighth will have 7, 8, 9 coming up. Riley, Yastrzemski, and Kim. Four runs, 9 hits for the Phillies, 2 runs, 9 hits for the Braves. 1-1, check swing and bounce foul to the backstop. Phillies trying to take this final game, salvage this game, and try to get something going in Washington. They go to Washington for 2. and then to New York to see the Mets for four, as this is the first stop in a three-city road trip. 1-2 on Bryson's stop. Lee spins it, and that's hit in the air to center field. Coming in, Harris plays it on a bounce. Bohm digging around third base. He'll score without a throw. And now it's a 5-2 lead for the Phillies as their bats have come alive here in the eighth inning. Bohm and Stott raking in the RBIs.
0: Another slider from Lee that just caught a little too much of the plate. Dylan's been so good at putting hitters away when he gets them to two strikes, just not able to do that today.
1: Victor Medeiros has been up and tossing in the bullpen, and here comes Walt Weiss. 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

0: Still on the top of the eighth. We do have two down. We started the inning score tied at two. Phillies bang out four hits, score three runs. Now Victor Medeiros on to try to limit the damage. Bryson Stott is at first base. He is Dylan Lee's responsibility. Medeiros has been good stranding inherited runners this year. 0 of 4 that he's inherited have scored. He's also been very good lately. On the year, he's got a 2.97 ERA, but lately, a 1.08 ERA in his last 10 games.
1: Here's Brian De La Cruz. And De La Cruz takes a strike on the inside corner. Well, bottom of the seventh, Braves had a crack at it with runners at second and third, two down. They had scored one run in the seventh, the tied, but were looking for a big inning. And left those men stranded. There's a ball outside. Phillies here in the eighth had the same situation. And they come through as it's Bohm who doubles to drive in two runs. And then Stott drives him in with a base hit. So a three-run eighth for the Phillies. 1-1 for Medeiros is high. Two-one shot through the right side. Base hit. And Stott down to second on the single by De La Cruz. Ton of contact here in the eighth inning for the Phillies. That's their fifth hit here in the eighth. Now it's Romuto up to the plate. They had collected six hits in the first seven innings and have five here in the eighth. Now it's Romuto to the plate, who prior to this inning had been the only man to register anything for the Phillies, with his two-run homer back in the second inning. Takes a strike from Medeiros.
0: Saw something interesting on the TV feed here. They cut to the bullpen, and A.J. Smith-Shawver was down there stretching and loosening up. Not throwing, but he's down there in the bullpen.
1: There's the 0-1 pitch on the way from Medeiros. That's lifted towards right center, down for a base hit. Digging around third base, Stott, he will score. And the hits keep on coming for the Phillies. They have a 6-2 lead here in the eighth. So they now have a dozen hits for the game, and half of them have come here in the eighth. Well, that is interesting because we did see Smith-Shawver get a start on this homestand versus the Rays, and very curious, would he get a start in Chicago? Braves have announced their starters, at least for the first two games, Lopez and Perez, games 1 and 2 tomorrow and Tuesday. And that could really answer that question on the TBA for Wednesday, because perhaps he could be used out of the bullpen the rest of the way.
0: Could be. I think it's an intriguing prospect. You know, that power arm he has, you don't have to rely as much on location. You can just let it eat and probably see that velocity tick up a little bit and possibly dominant out of the bullpen.
1: Here it is 6-2 in favor of the Phillies. And they have batted around here in the eighth inning. First pitch, a called strike on Justin Crawford. And what a day for JT Romuto. He has led the charge for the Phillies today. Bouncer foul by Crawford. Let's pause 10 seconds for station ID on the Atlanta Braves Radio Network.
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1: Nothing in two on Justin Crawford. Medeiros deals. Misses low and inside. Almost hit him. Inning started with a single by Schwarber. Turner then reached on a fielder's choice as they cut down Schwarber at second. Harper doubled. Arise popped out. That was such a big out at the time. But nothing but contact since then. There's the 1-2 pitch on the way to Crawford from Medeiros. Long look back to second. Righty brings it, and that'll be sent foul. I mean, you go back to that at bat versus Arise, you get him to pop out and foul ground. And yes, it is Bohm coming up. And he's such a good hitter and has been versus the Braves this season. But you're thinking once you got a rise, you can see the light at the end of the tunnel. Well, that was not the case for the Braves, as four straight men have reached on base hits. 1-2 is outside. 2-2.
0: Yeah, Dylan Lee just didn't have his best stuff today. And it's no secret he's been struggling lately. The pitches just really weren't finishing. And Alec Bohm, really good contact hitter, and he made him pay for that.
1: 2-2, low and in, 3-2. Red line for Lee, 2/3, 4 hits, 4 runs, no walks, no strikeouts. And now 3-2 on Crawford. And if Medeiros can't get him, that'd load the bases for Schwarber. Payoff pitch to the plate. Runners go. Ball 4 inside. That'll load the bases. Schwarber led it off with the single. It's been his only hit this series. But he could really do some damage right here. Going to be tough enough on the Braves as it is, trailing 6-2. He has 10 career grand slams, including one not too long ago against Houston. There's a call. Strike 0-1. Crawford at first. Realmuto at second. De La Cruz at third. 0-1 is low. 1-1. Phillies now 4-for-12 in the game with runners in scoring position. And so much of that success has come this inning. Braves have gone 2-for-8 in that department. 1-1 to Schwarber. Hard hit ball into right center field. That rolls across right center. One run is in De La Cruz. Here comes Realmuto. He scores. And whatever mystery was left in this game just went right out the window with that 2-RBI single by Schwarber. It's now an 8-2 lead for the Phillies here in the eighth.
0: Now, Phillies are using the Braves playbook here. Just getting to the bullpen. This has gotten a little bit out of hand here.
1: They're very similar to what we saw the Braves do last night in the fourth inning against the Phillies. Now the Phillies doing that here to the Braves in the eighth today. And now it's Turner to the plate. And a base hit for Turner into right field. And that drives it another run as Crawford touches the dish. 9-2 Phillies. This was a tight game, 2 apiece. Braves tie the game at the bottom of the seventh. But it's come spiraling out of control here in the eighth. Well, Bailey Falter up and tossing in the bullpen for the Braves. Drake Baldwin making a slow walk out there to the mound. Trying to buy some time for Falter. And here comes Walt Weiss. Well, they're going to bring Falter in as this one suddenly got away for the Braves. What was a 2-2 game is now a 9-2 lead for the Phillies. So the Braves make the Arrow Exterminators call to the bullpen. Make the right call. 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Tell you more about Falter when we come back. 9-2 Phillies.
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0: Still in the bottom of the eighth. Still two down. We started the inning 2-2. Phillies have played it 7 runs this inning. We talked yesterday about the problem with bullpen games. If one guy's having a bad day, you're in trouble. Well, Braves have had 2 guys here in the eighth have a bad day. And those happen. Victor Medeiros gives up 3 earned without recording an out after Dylan Lee struggled to start the inning. On to see if he can get that elusive third out. Left-hander Bailey Falter. This will be his 2nd game with the Braves. Pitched in 5 games earlier this season with Kansas City making 2 starts. Posted a 13.97 ERA, but like I said, scoreless 2-inning outing against the Rays on September 9th.
1: Here comes Harper. He's the 8th Philly to the plate since the 2nd out was made. Turner at first, Schwarber at 2nd. Falter's first pitch bounced up there on a 55-footer. And now 1-0 count on Bryce Harper. One over from Falter. Check swing. He did go as Harper lost his balance and fell backwards into a 3-point stance. 1-1 on him. Well, it looked like we were heading down to the wire like these two teams have done so many times this season. The Phillies have scored 7 times in the top of the 8th. There's the 1-1 pitch on the way to Bryce Harper. Fouled off into the seats along the third baseline. Braves have used Holmes, Kerr, Lee, Medeiros, and Falter on the mound. One, two, soft contact, bounce foul on the third base line. Still a 1-2 count on Harper. Dodgers still leading the Marlins 3-0. They're in the bottom of the 8th inning in Miami. Looking like the Dodgers could go back to a 3-game lead over the Braves for that 2 seed in the National League postseason picture. Again the 1-2. Harper sends it foul again. Into the seats along the third baseline.
0: That scoreless outing on September 9th for Falter was his first scoreless outing in the Major League since May 31st, 2025. 19 games without one. Now, he was a starter for a lot of those outings, but had to feel good for him.
1: Yeah, it's a good boost for him. 1-2, and he strikes out Harper with a fastball. That is the top of the 8th, but a ton of damage done by the Phillies. They score 7 times and altogether send a dozen men to the plate. We go to the bottom of the 8th inning, 9-2 Philadelphia.
2: Oh.
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0: Phillies 9, Braves 2 as we head into the bottom of the 8th. Phillies plate 7 by the way of 8 hits in the top of the frame. It's a whole different ballgame. We have a new reliever in for the Phillies, left-hander Tanner Banks. The 34-year-old was activated off the IL just today. Last appearance in the major leagues was on July 8th at Cincinnati. He's recovering from a left forearm strain. He'll be facing Riley Yastrzemski Kim here in the bottom of the 8th. Looks like we have a substitution. Charlie Ramos letting us know.
1: All right, Harper's not in there.
2: 49, Derek Hill is in the right
1: fielder. Derek Hill is in right field. So we'll make that change. First pitch, a called strike on Austin Riley.
0: It's interesting. Harper made it all the way out to right field and was playing catch before he was pulled from the game.
1: Riley swings and tips it foul. Yeah, that's interesting. I mean, he doubled and scored in the eighth, and then he ended the eighth inning with a strikeout. I'm guessing he feels all right. They decided, you know what, let's get him off his feet. He was just smiling down there in the dugout. Here's the 0-2 pitch on the way to Austin Riley, and a ball outside to him. So their outfield now, De La Cruz, Crawford, Hill, left to right. And Riley with a pop-up on the infield in between the mound and second. Trey Turner comes in, makes the catch on the grass just in front of second base. One down in the eighth inning. One out for Yastrzemski. Well, the Braves, if they can't come back, will have at least taken this series, huge series. And worst-case scenario, you go into the final 2 weeks with a 5-game lead in the division. Yastrzemski takes a called strike. That would be a 5-game lead with a dozen left.
0: And the tiebreaker.
1: Right. Offering from Banks, pulled foul on the right field line. And altogether, you'd say mission accomplished.
0: Yeah, absolutely. And that just shows you the importance of that game one win.
1: Yes.
0: However improbable it was, it changed the complexion of the series.
1: Oh, 2. Missed outside. 1-2 two strikes. And now you'll go from one team that's in the postseason picture to another. As we'll see the Cubs tomorrow night. 1-2 pitches outside. And then when you finish that series, you'll see another postseason team in the Astros.
0: No easy days at this point.
1: It's that final week where the Braves will see the last place Reds and then the Marlins to finish the season. 2-2 swung on, missed by Yastrzemski. And two-way here in the eighth inning. Meanwhile, the rest of the way for the Phillies looks like this. 2 in Washington. 4 in New York against the Mets. Then they go home to see the Brewers and the Rays. That Rays team is hammering the Astros 14-4 in the bottom of the eighth inning down at the Trop. Kim takes a ball inside. And I know the Rays and the Yankees have a series left against each other. That'll be big for that division. Those teams separated by 4 games entering today. Yankees are leading the Mets 2-0. There's a called strike on Kim. But with each passing day, that postseason picture becoming more and more in focus. 1-1 on Kim. And Kim with a one-hopper back to the mound. A leap out there by Banks. He brings it down. Easy toss to first base, and it's a 1-2-3 bottom of the eighth. So 8 behind us, we go to the ninth, 9-2 Phillies.
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1: Into the ninth. It's a 9-2 lead for the Phillies. The 7-run eighth is the story of this game. Braves are trailing 2-1 much of the day. They finally tied it in the bottom of the seventh. Had a real close ball game on our hands, and then the Phillies are up for 7 runs in the eighth on 8 base hits. And they sent 8 batters to the plate after the second out was made. Ground ball to second off the bat of Arise. No problem for Ozzie Albies. He'll wing it over to first base. One down in the ninth inning. Still Bailey Falter on the mound for the Braves. One down for Alec Bohm. He has the biggest hit of the game for the Phillies. It was his 2-RBI double with 2 down in the eighth inning that gave the Phillies the lead again. And then it just snowballed from there. Bohm takes a called strike, 0-1. Bohm takes the ball high, 1-1. Previewing that series against the Cubs coming up, like we mentioned, it'll be Reynaldo Lopez making a start tomorrow for the Braves as he faces David Peterson. Peterson, a left-hander, he's gone 7-8 this season with a 5.28 ERA. 1-1 is high, 2 balls and a strike.
0: So you looked at the weather forecast, it's going to be chilly.
1: A little bit chilly.
0: But the question is it going to be windy?
1: In the Windy City, I'm guessing it will be. Just what direction will it be blowing in?
0: Mm-hmm.
1: 2-1, driven out towards left center again. He's found the gap. That'll be cut off out in deep left center by Harris. Big turn at first base by Bohm, and he holds. He'll settle for a one-out single.
0: Yeah, the wind plays such a big factor in the games at Wrigley that in their media notes that we get every day, they have a record on the teams and runs scored and when the wind is blowing in, out, or cross. So if the wind's blowing in, low scoring, wind's blowing out, it's going to be carnage. Cross is somewhere in the middle. It's always fun going there.
1: Yeah, it is. And I'll tell you what is really entertaining for me. Here's Bryson Stott, and he takes a called strike. The way that we go to the ballpark, we're in Chicago, we come in from the outfield. So you're coming down the street, and the first thing you see is the back of the scoreboard in center field where all the flags are. So everybody's looking out the right side of the bus because the flags are literally the first thing you're going to see when you pull up to the ballpark. There's a ball low. And it, you don't have to wait to get inside to see what the wind is doing. You're coming through that neighborhood in Wrigleyville. And you look out the right side of the bus, and there are all the flags. You know immediately what kind of game you're about to get. 1-1 pitch. Check swing. They appeal. Didn't go. 2-1. I think that entrance to Wrigley is probably my favorite in baseball because so many other places, you pull into the service level of these stadiums and the bus, you get out, and every service level looks pretty much the exact same. But at Wrigley, you get out, and you walk through the gate, and you're in the concourse before the stadium opens. Here's the 2-1 pitch. That misses high. And you get to just walk through an empty Wrigley field before the gates are even open yet. I've always found that to be a treat.
0: Yeah, Wrigley and Fenway, the only two places that you really do enjoy that entrance to the stadium for me.
1: Here comes the 3-1 pitch to Bryson Stott. And Stott hits one hard to deep right center field towards the gap and down and one hopping off the wall. Around second and route to third base, Bohm. in sliding feet first is Stott, and it's a double for Bryson Stott. That's his third hit of the game. 16 hits for the Phillies. They had 6 hits in the first 7 innings, and they've been pounding the baseball ever since.
0: And I don't have any data to back this up, but it feels like these big bullpen games where other teams take advantage of the bullpen happen more on day games than night games. And like I said, I don't have any data. It's just a feel thing.
1: Brian De La Cruz, a check swing, didn't go. 1 ball, no strikes.
0: And I don't really have any science or any reasoning behind that, but it's just I just always remember these. You know, this was a 2-2 ball game 45 minutes ago,
1: right?
0: And it's gotten away from the Braves.
1: One oh, chopper to third, gloved by Riley, looks back, Bohm cuts it loose. There's out number two. Well, I know who you could ask about that, and he'd be on it in no time. CJ.
0: Oh, yeah.
1: I mean, CJ can find anything. Talk about CJ Nikowski on the TV broadcast. He loves looking up things like that. You might could pose your theory to him about that, and he'd give you some kind of number.
0: Oh, Rain Man over there.
1: Now, you might regret it once you ask him the question, but you can ask. He'll give you an answer.
0: Well, luckily, he came through today with the bagels, and it was a big bagel party over there in the TV studio. Not like that deadbeat Frank Coor.
1: Real Muto takes the ball, low and in. I think we've gotten to Frenchie. He came in yesterday and said, could you guys go after Bowman or somebody else for once and leave me alone? We only do it because we like it.
0: Yeah, that's right.
1: There's a 1-0 pitch on the way to JT Romuto. And a ground ball to short. That'll be taken by Ha-Sung Kim. His throw across is right on time. And that ends the top of the ninth. No runs, 2 hits, no errors, and 2 men left. We go to the bottom of the ninth inning, 9-2 Philadelphia.
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0: Into the bottom of the ninth, Braves trailing 9-2. It'll be the top of the order for the Braves, facing the left-hander Tanner Banks. Banks came on in the eighth inning, had a 1-2-3 eighth. And for the Braves here in the ninth, Harris, Acuna, and Olsen. They'll pretty much need everybody to come to the plate to come back and win this thing. Pitch on the way to Michael Harris. And a called strike, 0-1. Braves one game won, 6-5 in 11 innings. And then won last night, 12-2. Harris lifts it foul out of play down the left field line, trailing this one 9-2. And looking like the Braves will finish the season with a record of 9-4 against the Phillies head-to-head this year. Pretty good. Trying to finish this thing off here over the last 2 weeks and claim another division title. Here's the 0-2 pitch on the way to Michael Harris. That's tipped into the mitt for strike three, one down in the ninth.
1: Still a good day for Michael. Three hits today, four last night, and he's going for consecutive four-hit games. That would be pretty darn impressive.
0: Sure
1: would.
0: Could
1: have pulled it off.
0: One down for Ronald Acuna. Banks to the plate. There's a called strike. Most of the folks who are still here are sitting along the first base line or right field line. That's where all the shade is. There's the 0-1 pitch on the way to Acuna. That's fouled back, nothing and two. We'll be coming to you tomorrow night from Wrigley. That'll be a 7:40 Eastern first pitch, 6:40 Central. And all three games in that series are 7:40 Eastern first pitches. Off day Thursday, then we go to Houston, and we'll see the Astros next weekend. Then back home for the final three home games for the regular season. Pitch misses to Acuna.
1: I'll tell you who's excited about those three rare night games at Wrigley. Our beloved producer, Jay Chad, is going to go 3-for-3 on Italian beefs for lunch.
0: That's right. Here's a 1-2 pitch. There's a ball high. We've been in Chicago a lot this year.
1: We have.
0: We had, obviously, one trip to see the White Sox. Got rained out in one of those games. Had a return trip to make up that game. And obviously going today after the game. Here comes the 2-2 pitch on the way to Ronald Acuna. Banks fires, and Acuna sends it foul. So that's given you guys an opportunity to really zero in on your favorite Italian beef joints.
1: That's right. That's it's one of those meals of my childhood. My whole family's from the Chicagoland, and when the whole family get together, we cook Italian beefs. A lot of my family is Italian, even though I'm Polish. And I showed J-Chad what a good Italian beef looks like last year.
0: Here's the 2-2 pitch to Ronald Acuna. And Ronald with a hard hit ball out to a diving shortstop Trey Turner, who smothers it, pops up, throws over, not in time. Couldn't tell initially if he caught that on the line or not. He just smothered it out there as he went to his right. It's a base hit for Acuna, his sixth of the series.
1: Caught it, popped out of his glove, and Ronald was just kind of jogging, and as soon as he saw the ball on the ground, he took off, turned on the jets, got himself a single. All right, so the last year I took J-Chad to Portillo's, Chicago establishment, really good spot, and he loved it. So now we go back every time we're trying to sample different spots.
0: You got him hooked now. Olsen with a fly ball to deep left center. That's going to send Crawford racing back. Crawford's at the wall, and it's a two-run homer. Matt Olsen with a two-run home run to make it 9-4. And the Braves get a little bit closer here in the ninth versus Banks. That's the third hit of the day for Matt Olsen and his 39th home run. So a single and a homer. Here comes Drake Baldwin. 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Swing and a miss by Baldwin. And for Matt, he's now sitting on 1,300 career hits with that home run. 0-1 to Baldwin, swung on, missed. So you got J-Chad hooked on the Italian beef sandwiches.
1: Yeah, he's an aficionado now. Never had one before in his life, and I'm happy I could share that with him. Looking forward to hearing his scouting reports on all the Italian beef joints in Chicago.
0: There's the 0-2 pitch. Long pause by Banks. 0-2 fouled off. So do you have an itinerary yet? Are you doing this for lunch all 3 days or one day or what?
1: Ooh.
0: Can you go that hard in the paint for three straight lunches?
1: The question is, how many Chicago dogs am I going to eat?
0: All of them.
1: Yeah, it's a sliding scale.
0: 0-2. That's fouled back. So I'm guessing you'll go Italian beef sandwiches for lunch, Chicago dogs at the ballpark for dinner.
1: Visit to the cardiologist when we get back.
0: You'll be in a lot of pain each morning. Make sure you bring the Pepto-Bismol. Here's the 0-2 pitch. There's a ball low and outside.
1: Chicago's such a great food city. It's one of the, from the players, it's one of the favorite stops on of all the 30 cities.
0: 1-2, a called third strike, and two down here in the ninth. Would you rank it number one? Best food city that we go to?
1: It's hard to say anywhere besides New York. You know, because in New York, you can get whatever you want. And I think Chicago's the same way. You just have to look a little bit harder.
0: Mm-hmm.
1: I think Chicago's number one for me.
0: Yeah, I'd say Chicago and New York are right there. I think Philly's got a strong charge at it for being in the top five for restaurants. Dubon takes a called strike. But, yeah, I think you're dead set with Chicago, New York. You can't go wrong either way.
1: Yeah.
0: You're in good shape with either of those places. Here's the 0-1 pitch. And Dubon takes a called strike, Braves out of their final swing.
1: And if anybody's wondering what's 30th on the food scale, it's Milwaukee, as I've established over the past 3 years.
0: You have wrestled with the cuisine in Milwaukee, that's for sure. 0-2, ground ball to the left side, backhanded by Turner, off-balance throw, and he's safe at first base. Dubon beating it out, and the fans love that hustle. Two-out single by Dubon. Making it work for that final out. Braves trailing 9-4 in the bottom of the ninth.
1: That's Dubon's third hit of the day as well. So it looks like you're going to lose today, but you've got a lot of guys swinging the bat pretty well.
0: And just one bad inning doomed the Braves. They've got a dozen hits in the game, but trailing 9-4 here in the bottom of the ninth. Now Ozzie Albies to the plate. He's gone 1-for-12 in the series. Not holding Dubon. He'll take off. Ozzie squibs it foul.
1: Batters 6 through 9 in the Braves order don't have a hit today.
0: That's surprising because they've had so many great games here lately. Ozzie takes a ball inside, 1-1. What the bottom of the order did in game one, a big reason the Braves won the game. That was Riley, Yastrzemski, and Murphy. And then later, Kim came along to pinch hit. Here's the 1-1 pitch. Fouled back, 1-2. Phillies have used Painter, McFarlane, Alvarado, and Banks on the mound. And it's Banks looking for one more strike to put this thing in the win column for the Phillies. They're trying to salvage the final game of this series. They lead 9-4. 1-2 popped up. Spinning back. Coming back is Romuto. He's there. Makes the catch at the backstop for out number 3. And the Phillies salvage the final game of the series. Braves scored 2 runs in the bottom of the ninth on a 2-run homer by Matt Olson. 3 hits, no errors, and 1 left. Final score, Phillies 9, Braves 4. Braves take 2 out of 3 and will depart this series with a 5-game lead over the Phillies with 12 games left to be played. Back with the totals after this.
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0: Phillies won today 9-4 over the Braves. The Home Depot is proud to present today's player of the game. Darren, who will that be?
1: Well, Matt Olson, 3-for-5, 3 RBIs, that late home run, and also showed us once again that he's by far the best defensive first baseman in the league. He was all over the place today, making plays with the leather and with his arm.
0: All right, so he's your player of the game, built by the Home Depot. How doers get more done. Here are the totals for the Phillies. 9 runs, 16 hits, no errors, 8 men left on base, 1 home run, a 2-run homer by JT Romuto in the second inning. For the Braves, 4 runs, 12 hits, no errors, 11 men left on base, 1 home run, a 2-run homer by Matt Olson in the ninth. Phillies improved to 83-67. Braves fall to 88-62 and have a 5-game lead over the Phillies with 12 left to be played. Jose Alvarado, the winning pitcher, now 4-3 with a 5.30 ERA. Dylan Lee takes the loss. He falls to 6-1 with a 3.09 ERA. Time of the game, 2 hours, 54 minutes. In front of a sellout crowd of 39,830, the 23rd sellout of the season. Reminder, the Braves hit one home run tonight. So that means you'll score $100 off a set of Goodyear or Cooper tires tomorrow. Plus a free alignment and a free oil change with your tire purchase only from Tire Discounters. 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Braves off to Chicago to start up a 6-day road trip. Actually, a 7-day road trip. There's an off day in there, but a 6-game road trip. We'll tell you about that when we come back and close on the Braves Radio Network.
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0: Phillies win this one 9-4 over the Braves. Our next broadcast will be tomorrow night from Wrigley Field in Chicago. 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Our Braves Radio Network coverage will begin at 6:25 Eastern with a Ford leadoff show. And Darren and I have the first pitch at 7:40 Eastern, 6:40 Central. Reynaldo Lopez goes to the mound for the Braves. Right-hander is 4-4 with a 4.13 ERA. Lefty David Peterson will counter for the Cubs. He's 7-8 with a 5.29 ERA. So for our guys in studio, Joe Virgin and Chris Thames, also for Darren O'Day, and our producer-engineer, Jonathan Chadwick, I'm Ben Ingram saying so long and good evening from Truist Park in Atlanta. Final score, Phillies 9, Braves 4. Stay tuned for the Hyundai postgame show. That starts right now with Barrett Salee.
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1: Welcome inside the Truist Studios here in the Battery Atlanta. Barrett Solis steps away from the right field gate at Truist Park, where fans leaving a little unhappy as the Phillies top the Braves 9-4 in Game 3. The Phillies, of course, avoiding the sweep at the hands of their NL East rival. The bats got going for the Phils in the eighth inning. They pound out seven hits and turn this one sideways. You'll hear from Grant Holmes in this show. You'll also hear from Braves manager Walt Weiss, plus an injury report that I think will make Braves fans a little happy about the immediate future of the bullpen. But first, let's get to the highlights. And bottom of the first, the Braves have something brewing. Runners at the corners after singles from Michael Harris II and Matt Olson. Drake Baldwin stands in with one down, looking to get the Braves on the board.
0: 1-1 to Baldwin, and he hits a high drive to right. Backpedaling Harper. He goes back to the wall. He jumps, and he makes the catch of the wall. Tagging from third, Harris. It's 1-0 Braves. Coming off the bat, looked like it might have a shot. Harper went right to the base of the wall and had to leap up in the air to keep it from hitting off the padded portion of the wall. And that's an RBI on a sac fly by Baldwin, his 75th RBI of the year. And the Braves have the early 1-0 lead.
1: Top of the second, and the Phillies come right back. After a one-out single from Bryson Stott, JT Realmuto stands in with two down, looking to get the Phillies on the board.
0: The 3-1 pitch, and he drives it to deep left field. Backpedaling Dubon, that's over his head and over the wall. It's a two-run home run by JT Realmuto, and it gives the Phillies the lead. For Realmuto, his third hit of the series, his 11th home run of the season. And it's a 2-1 Phillies advantage at the top of the second.
1: Skip ahead all the way to the bottom of the seventh. Still 2-1 Phillies. Michael Harris, the second single to open the inning. Now he's on third. One down, and Matt Olson at the plate with a chance to tie it up.
0: Left on left matchup. First pitch, and wham! A base hit into left field. That'll tie the game. Jumped on a first pitch cutter and barreled it into left field. RBI number 83 for Matt Olson. And it's a 2-2 game in the seventh.
1: Top of the eighth, and things get very sideways. The Phillies threatening to retake the lead. Runners on first and second, two down, and Alec Bohm at the plate against Dylan Lee.
0: 2-0 pitch, and a hard hit ball, deep left center field, back to the gap. That's down and off the wall. That'll drive in two runs. Bohm with a booming double to the gap in left center field, and the Phillies retake the lead. It's 4-2 in the top of the eighth.
1: It'd get worse. Next batter is Bryson Stott, and he's looking for a little insurance.
0: Lee spins it, and that's hit in the air to center field. Coming in, Harris plays it on a bounce. Bohm digging around third base. He'll score without a throw. And now it's a 5-2 lead for the Phillies as their bats have come alive here in the eighth inning.
1: Victor Medeiros comes in for Lee. He immediately gives up a single to Brian De La Cruz. The next batter is veteran JT Realmuto.
0: There's the 0-1 pitch on the way from Medeiros. That's lifted towards right center, down for a base hit. Digging around third base, Stott, he will score. And the hits keep on coming for the Phillies. They have a 6-2 lead here in the eighth.
1: After Justin Crawford walks, Kyle Schwarber comes in, looking to turn this game completely sideways.
0: 1-1 to Schwarber. Hard hit ball into right center field. That rolls across right center. One run is in De La Cruz. Here comes Realmuto. He scores. And whatever mystery was left in this game just went right out the window with that two RBI single by Schwarber. It's now an 8-2 lead for the Phillies here in the eighth.
1: Things keep rolling for the Phillies. Trey Turner steps in the box next, and he jumps on the first pitch he sees from Medeiros.
0: And now it's Turner to the plate. And a base hit for Turner into right field. And that drives it another run as Crawford touches the dish. 9-2 Phillies.
1: Bottom of the ninth, and Tanner Banks on to finish things off for the Phillies. After Ronald Acuna Jr. singles with one out, Matt Olson steps in looking to bring the Braves a little closer.
0: Olson with a fly ball to deep left center. That's going to send Crawford racing back. Crawford's at the wall, and it's a two-run homer. Matt Olson with a two-run home run to make it 9-4. And the Braves get a little bit closer here in the ninth versus Banks.
1: Big day for Matt, 3-for-5 with that home run. Drake Baldwin struck out for the second out of the inning. Ozzie Albies at the plate as the Braves' final hope.
0: 1-2 popped up. Spinning back, coming back is Romuto. He's there. Makes the catch at the backstop for out number 3. And the Phillies salvage the final game of the series. Braves scored 2 runs in the bottom of the ninth on a 2-run homer by Matt Olson. 3 hits, no errors, and 1 left. Final score, Phillies 9, Braves 4. Braves take 2 out of 3 and will depart this series with a 5-game lead over the Phillies with 12 games left to be played.
1: Your total for the game for the Phillies, 9 runs, 16 hits, and no errors. They went 6-for-17 with runners in scoring position and left 8 on base. For the Braves, 4 runs, 12 hits, and no errors. The Braves went 2-for-8 with runners in scoring position and left 11 on base. Jose Alvarado gets the win. He improves to 4-3 on the season. Dylan Lee, the loss, he drops to 6-1. 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We'll take a break. When we come back, you'll hear from starting pitcher Grant Holmes. 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
1: 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Braves fall to the Phillies 9-4. It was tough out there for Grant Holmes. He went four innings, gave up five hits, allowed two earned runs, two walks, and no strikeouts. He allowed one home run. Here is Grant Holmes after the game.
5: Grant, just how did you feel about today?
23: Those first couple innings, mechanics were a little weird. Fixing things there in the third and fourth. I felt like, I got a little bit more efficient. Overall, with the amount of, balls I was throwing, I kind of kept it quiet for the most part. JT put a pretty good swing on that fastball up.
5: Only, 70, 71 pitches, but I'm sure some of that is a couple weeks of the season, trying to keep it fresh for the postseason,
23: And, Schwarber coming up, matchup guy. I wasn't filling up the zone as much as I would have liked to today, and totally understandable with that move.
5: You guys are on the verge, whether it be a postseason berth or possibly winning the division. From where this team was last year to now, how exciting is that to know that that could be coming up here?
23: Oh, it's awesome. Most of the faces in there are pretty much the same. It's awesome seeing the turnaround we've had, and last year was kind of like a fluke, winning like we have this year has been pretty special, and looking forward to what it holds.
24: Obviously, you want to win all of them, but just how good does it feel to at least win the series against the Phillies as you're kind of in this final stretch?
23: Absolutely. I don't know the stats. I think we won all the series against them, didn't we? So, it's nice to take that take the series every time you can, especially against a team like that. It's a really good ball club.
5: I feel like you did a pretty good job taking care of it.
25: You've been very durable this year. We're in late September. How's your arm feeling through all the innings physically?
23: Good for a while, no. I feel great. I feel like I've gotten stronger as the season went on. Yeah. And, unlike last year, it's been a blessing, to feel as good as I have at this point of the year.
26: I have one question. In that first inning there, your defense made a lot of great plays. Do you remember what you're thinking in those moments when they help you out with those great plays?
23: It's saving me. Mm-hmm. Doobie made a really good play. I think Ole made a good play. Everybody, I didn't strike anybody out, so, they had to make the outs for me. And I felt like there was more than I can count, on great plays made today. And it's nice having that kind of defense behind you.
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1: Welcome back. 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Barrett Salee in the studio, recapping everything that went down across the street at Truist Park as the Phillies top the Braves 9-4 and avoid the sweep. Braves still 5 games up with 12 games to go. Here is Braves manager Walt Weiss.
2: Early on, to get a crooked number, just we couldn't get the timely hit today. We didn't get the timely hit. So, and Dylan Lee, he's very capable of taking down that inning, and we want to see him against those big left-handed hitters at the top of their lineup, and virtually every time out he puts that inning down. But he's left some sliders up here lately, but we're going to need Dylan, and he'll be there for us.
3: How nice is it to have a little bit of breathing room ahead in Chicago?
2: Yeah. It is nice. At the same time, I think we got to have tunnel vision and just keep our head down and keep going, and just stack up wins and take care of our own business. But we've done a nice job in a division. We've done a nice job against Philly, against playoff teams. We've played really well. So we got a couple tiebreakers in our favor. So overall, it's a good weekend.
4: Heard a number of your coaches in the dugout saying, stay hungry today. Is that the message until it's over? It's not over?
2: Yeah, absolutely. There's no talk of anything but that. So, this one got away from us late today, but felt like we played good baseball all weekend. And, that's the mantra.

0: ease into it, but yeah, he was letting it go, and he looked really good. He felt really good afterwards. So yeah, you know, he's been checking every box along the way. He's had no setbacks, so it's gone really well.
1: What about the idea of adding him back to this bullpen?
0: Oh yeah, it's exciting. I mean, we think back to the beginning of the season when he was with us first couple months and how dominant our bullpen was, and I think our bullpen top to bottom is much stronger now. And now you add him back into it. Yeah, it's exciting.
2: How much different does this time of year feel compared to last year when you guys were eliminated kind of around this time and just this team?
0: Yeah, it's a completely different environment, you know, when you're playing for something. And look, we're used to playing for something this time of the year. This group's been together a long time. Last year was a bit of an outlier, but yeah, very different. A very different feeling in there. I always feel like it's easier to show up and get and have everyone on the same page when you're playing meaningful games late in the season. I've been on the other side too, where you know you're out of it, and that's the challenge of keeping a room together, because you know it becomes about self-preservation sometimes at that point when you don't have a chance. But the room, I talk about that room all the time, how great it is, and we're in a good place.
2: How do you kind of balance it then when you are still in it, to make sure the guys are getting their ABs and things like that, but then also making sure that they're rested?
0: Yeah, and there's a fine line there, right? You know, I err on the side of this. I think you can't let your guard down. Even if you end up clinching something, you can't let your guard, because it's too hard, and this game is too hard. The league is too difficult to just flip that switch again. You know, I've been on teams where we've had to deal with this. When I played here in Atlanta, you know, there were times where we had the division wrapped up fairly early, and that's the challenge of giving guys rest. But our mentality can't change regardless of our circumstances. You know, and that's easier said than done. But if we're going to do anything special, we have to have that kind of mentality. So yeah, the message will be we never let our guard down regardless of what the circumstances are.
1: To your point about meaningful games in September, just how big have these last two Philly series been, well, for the stalemate up in Philly?
0: Yeah, great test for us, and I feel like our guys showed up, man. Going into Philly last weekend, that was a tough assignment, especially four games, and they're right on your heels. You know, we came out of there with a split, but thought we played well. And then taking care of business here, our guys have responded really well.
1: Provided everything goes well with Robert, is that something where you could see, you know, instead of a rehab assignment, where he just comes back here, considering the time?
0: We're talking about those types of things. You know, I think it'll depend on Robert and how he responds to another live BP. And, you know, we'll be evaluating him obviously every step of the way, and then we'll make those decisions, you know, on the fly.
3: Well, after Meneses' outing, I saw after the inning ended, he was one of the first guys to go high five Falter, and obviously his emotions are probably high after he wasn't pleased with his performance.
0: Yeah.
3: What does that quality do for the togetherness of a pitching staff?
0: No, Vic's been great, man. He's been great for the room. He's pitched really well. Had a tough one today, but he's been really good for us. And he's gotten some huge outs for us. And he's a great teammate. He's made an impact in a short amount of time, especially for, you know, a younger player. You know, he's got a lot of energy, a lot of good energy. And even after a tough outing, he still has that. So you know, everyone knows it's real. But he's been a great find for us.
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0: game one against the Cubs coming up on the other side of the break. 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
15: On the south coast of England, not Dover, Portsmouth, Weymouth, Poole. What was everyone? Brighton. Enough of all, right? Enough of this. Get out, listen, get out of your houses. Get down to Portsmouth, Eastleigh. This is Portsmouth. The migrants are coming in. Are there counter-terrorism police speaking to any of these men? We know the Iranians are sending them in. We know ISIS is sending them in. We know Boko Haram is sending them in. We know that all of these terrorist organizations are using this lack of common sense.
16: I edited that part, just in case you know there was an F word there.
17: No, boy.
16: Yeah.
15: You have no idea who these people are. You have no idea what crimes they've committed. You have no idea what their intentions are. 3 days ago, an Iraqi migrant raped a 12-year-old girl in Southampton. You all know that. You all know that. Is your worth enough for you to be part of this?
16: Yeah, talking to the cops. Mm-hmm. Like, and what, you're going to get in our way? Mm-hmm. You got to be kidding me. So then Bev Turner in that interview talked about this police confronting protesters.
18: Normally we see migrants arrive from France into Dover in Kent. It's been a very tried and tested route. It isn't particularly far, maybe 30 miles or so. What we saw over the weekend, which is the first time this has happened, is migrants arriving in Portsmouth. So this just shows a change of approach from the people traffickers and the migrants arriving. It's a much longer route, but they only have to go halfway, because then guess what? The British Border Force go out in their lifeboats and pick these people up. Because once they're in the water, nobody will stop them. The French won't stop them once they're in the water. That is the rule of the French police. If a migrant is already in the water, the French police back off and they let them go. Unreal. If they're in the water on our side, we go and we rescue them.
16: You go rescue them!
17: Yeah. Well, they're in the water.
19: Yeah, well, that's actually code for the French say, not my problem anymore.
16: Yeah.
19: Fun. We don't want to deal with it.
16: For the Brits, it's, you talk about toxic empathy.
19: Yeah.
16: Oh my gosh, she goes on.
18: So this is what's making people absolutely furious. It's an incredibly safe route now. And what we saw at the weekend was the first time that British men, predominantly men, but actually not all men, galvanized and they came together, they organized. The police didn't have any idea this was going to happen, and that is very unusual. Normally they would get an inkling via social media, maybe on a Telegram chat or something. They didn't. And so these men, we think probably a couple of hundred, maybe more, turned up and they blocked the road. There's one road in and out of this particular area where this beach is, and they lay on the road because guess what? There were three luxury coaches ready to pick up these migrants.
16: Unreal.
18: There was tents there. There was tracksuits provided, clean clothes. They were waiting for them. They were ready for them. So the idea that this was a surprise is clearly for the birds.
16: The people in charge, that's treason against your own country.
19: Yeah. I like that they're turning the left's own antics, you know, or tactics over. You know, it's sort of the Uno reverse thing where they're laying in the road. Usually that's the climate change nuts.
17: Right, yeah.
16: The Uno reverse. Yes. That's hilarious.
17: I like that.
16: Yeah, never heard that before. That's pretty funny. So, yeah, we'll get to more on that a little bit later. As we mentioned, big socialist conference going on in Chicago, which is so fitting. And you have a clip from this, David?
19: Oh, it's a dork fest called Socialism 2026 going on. Stu Smith has been following this. And listen to how it opened up as they were going over the ground rules.
16: Okay.
20: Even and especially if you are not someone who typically opts to wear a mask, we thank you for respecting our policy and helping us to enact a compassionate and collective approach to holding a large-scale gathering during a time where COVID is spiking and other airborne illnesses are rampant.
16: Hold on a second. Is this 2021 or is this today?
19: This is 2026. Yeah.
16: Oh, my goodness. And that gets applause?
17: Of course.
19: Of course.
16: Okay.
20: Finally, as part of our community safety approach to the conference, badge checkers are assigned to each conference session. We rely on responsible comrades to fill the role and appreciate their help with making the conference a safe and successful event.
16: I forget. And then I was surprised by the comrades line again,
17: too.
16: Oh, gosh.
20: If you are asked for your badge at the door, it may be a little bit jarring, and we understand that. But please know that our badge checkers are integrated into our larger community safety plans, which is a necessary aspect of holding a large left-wing conference without relying on carceral means.
19: Dude, what's crazy about it is that these guys are of the ilk who are the most dangerous dorks in America. Because these guys are nerds, and if the socialist movement was just based off of these people, they would be laughed out of the room. But the problem is that because within the ranks there are esteemed university professors and master's degree holders who put out stupid articles about, you know, toxic masculinity and the Lion King or something like that.
16: Sure.
19: Whatever.
16: Yeah.
19: But they actually influence people with power. And, I mean, it is actually dangerous what these people represent. Because, you know, we kind of laughed at the whole trans thing like 10, 11, 12 years ago. And then all of a sudden we're like, whoa, wait, whoa, hold on a second. We're actually like normalizing this for kids?
16: Exactly.
19: Okay, that's the wake-up call, at least for me.
16: Is like, oh, yeah.
19: Take this stuff seriously, as goofy and funny as it is.
16: Well, and of course, mock it.
21: And if you're, you know, a birthing person, we want to respect you and your rights, whoever that might be.
17: Chest feeders.
16: Oh. I forgot about chest feeders.
17: But did they do a land acknowledgement, by the way, David?
19: I bet they did. No, but I'm not aware.
17: Too. Okay, all right.
21: This is the land that the Bears used to be on, but they couldn't take it, so they moved to Indiana.
19: Good
16: there's a lot going on today. We'll get to it all in the five stories we're watching straight ahead right here.
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0: the Markley, Van Camp, and Robbins Show. Jamie Markley, David Van Camp, Scott Robbins, and the five stories we're watching today.
1: Right, number five, Lindsey Clancy's attorney, Kevin Reddington, is asking President Donald Trump to pardon his client. The president can't, though, because it's not a federal case. Number four, investigators are looking into whether an Illinois mother's killing of her two-year-old son may have any connection to the Lindsey Clancy murder trial. Officials say that she was deeply invested in the Clancy trial.
2: Oh, it's so disturbing.
1: It is.
3: Well, man. We talked about this as being potentially a real problem, yes.
1: Number three, President Trump posted numerous memes on social media, and the internet is freaking out about it. Mainstream media no different. Appearing in one to propose renaming the state of New Mexico to New America.
3: That's so great.
1: Which I don't like that, because New America or because New Mexico implies at least that it's better than Mexico. It's like, yeah, we didn't like old Mexico, so we made a new one, and it's better.
3: They should add improved to it.
1: Yeah, new and improved.
3: New and improved.
0: I think it was ABC that actually said something like, this is something, though, he can't do.
3: Oh, God. It's like just ridiculous people.
0: The trolling never ends, man.
3: Lighten up, Lester.
1: Number two and number one is sort of like a good news, bad news situation. But number two, Iran is down to about 5 weeks' worth of oil, meaning next month could break the regime financially. Like, they're talking about just a matter of weeks. However, number one, Brent, the international oil benchmark, touched $99 a barrel today after Saudi Arabia reported an attack on energy assets that caused temporary pauses in operations.
3: Yep.
2: I also heard a report where Russia has run out of gas at like 70% of their gas stations. Then it gets, replenished, but people are all over the place trying to get gas. So, it feels like an inflection point for the entire world where we're at right now.
1: Yeah,
2: it really does.
3: I agree.
1: So those are the top five stories that we're watching today, Scott.
3: Download the Prize Picks app today. 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
2: A lot of people upset about the Michigan, West Michigan game.
3: Oh, yeah.
2: I don't know that I can remember the last time I heard so many people talk about a college football game this early in the season. Yeah. But it was that whole thing with time running out. And
4: Underwood, 5 seconds left. Underwood's going to toss it towards the end zone, into the crowd, and out of bounds. Time expires. It's the attack from the MAC. Western Michigan sends shockwaves across the college football world.
5: Previous play is under further review. To review, there's 1 second remaining in the game. Third down. Deep drop. Going to unload it towards the end zone. Into the crowd. It is caught. No! J.J. Buchanan! Touchdown! A miracle!
2: Okay.
3: The attack from the MAC didn't happen.
2: No.
3: He wrote that one down, didn't he?
2: So you see the clock go to zero.
3: Yes,
2: with the ball still in the air. How could it be overturned?
3: I don't know.
2: There is a different clock.
1: Yeah, there's the official game clock that is not necessarily synced to what you see on the scoreboard or what you see on television. And that's why you'll hear, reset the game clock to whatever periodically throughout different football games, because they don't have the right time. They don't have the official time on there. So I think they got it right, but man, that's tough.
2: Okay, that whole thing, and so you resync it, right? Why, if it's still not the same time? It doesn't make any sense. People can say whatever they want. In the end, they get the right call. People are going to think that crap is rigged.
1: Oh, yeah, completely, and I get it.
2: I do, too.
3: Boy, for the guys that took Western Michigan, though.
2: It's a terrible
3: big
2: look.
3: Payday. I think it's a terrible look, too. I thought it was awful. Once I looked at it, I'm like, you got to be kidding me.
2: Oh, my gosh.
3: This is terrible.
2: Yeah. And that was the thing. Again, going to different places. Did you see that game?
3: Oh, yeah, everywhere.
2: Like, I saw what happened there at the end.
1: Yeah,
2: didn't look good.
1: The students storming the field. I'm like, guys, this is not a storm the field moment, okay?
2: Oh, my goodness.
1: Your team still got embarrassed.
2: Yes.
3: Yeah.
2: Yeah, I mean, not too many Michigan fans that felt great about that.
3: Well, no, you schedule them the first game, so you're going to obliterate them. That's why you do it.
2: Yeah, that was like years ago.
3: Michigan gets the big payday, and, you know.
2: Was it at Appalachia State?
3: Yeah.
2: They beat Michigan, you know, years and years ago with one of the great calls of all time. But, yeah, I think about, okay, so many young people have no idea of 9/11, and that's a head-scratcher. It'd be the same people that would storm the field after a win like that. They just don't freaking get it.
1: Right. Yeah.
3: We took a survey. 75% of the people who stormed the field have no knowledge of 9/11.
2: Yes. That would just go par for the course, wouldn't it? Yeah. So a left-wing activist called Hakeem Jeffries a monkey?
1: Yeah.
3: Yeah.
2: We got to get to that.
3: Yeah.
2: Jeez, man. And then there's a governor candidate in Ohio that's a little bit drunky.
1: Yeah, that's what it sounds like.
2: Got to get to that. And then a flashback to James Tallarico wanting to throw the Trumpster in prison.
3: Oh, boy.
2: And a round of What's Your Story? All coming up right here.

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2: I'm Kathleen Maloney. President Trump with predictions about the outcome of the midterm elections.
3: If the Democrats go to get in, our country will be in shambles, and they won't be able to do it. If we get in, we're taking in tremendous amounts of money. We're taking in over $20 trillion in terms of investment.
2: The president speaking outside Air Force One, departing Ireland. Tensions rising in the Mideast amid new threats from Iran and its proxies. Fox's Trey Yinks with the latest.
4: It's not just in Saudi Arabia where they had to shut down the east-to-west crude oil pipeline, but also in the Strait of Hormuz, where overnight yet another vessel was targeted by the IRGC with an unknown projectile.
2: Fighting also intensifies in Yemen, and Houthis launch more attacks on Saudi Arabia. 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
15: A few clouds around this evening, otherwise mainly clear through the overnight hours. We'll be foggy in spots tomorrow morning, low in the low 70s. Tomorrow afternoon, sunny, hot, humid with a high in the mid 90s. We'll keep it mostly sunny on Tuesday, rain free, high again in the mid 90s. I'm Georgia WeatherNet meteorologist KJ Allen.
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0: The Markley, Van Camp, and Robert Show. Thanks so much for being here. I'm Jamie Markley, the Gen Xer. David Van Camp, the Millennial, the Sexy Boomer. That's Scott Robbins. Okay, so you got a flashback for us, David?
1: I do. So James Tallarico, you know, this guy, he's running for Senate in Texas as a moderate Democrat, which is a lie because he's a crazy person who also hates black women. Don't ask me. Just ask his primary opponent.
0: Jasmine Crockett.
1: It was a racist campaign. And who am I to question a black woman? He's just about as radical as the left can get. And here's a fun flashback to 2022 when it's not just like gender ideology and stuff, but he was mad at Joe Biden for not prosecuting Trump hard enough.
0: Oh.
2: The Democratic Party is the only thing standing between this country and fascism.
0: Yeah. That's so tired, man, right, and nothing to ever back it up. Okay.
3: That's it. Here we go again.
0: Identify what fascism is, right. James.
2: Yet the most our national party leaders can muster is spineless talking points and soulless fundraising emails. Mr. President, play to the fullest extent of the rules. Be brave. Be bold, be big, be a little less Washington and a little more Texas.
0: Oh, my God. This is 2022?
1: 2022, yes.
0: When he was talking about oil is like a cassette tape.
1: Yes.
0: It's on its way out.
1: Right.
0: Renewables. And then all of a sudden, man, I love me some gas.
1: Yeah.
0: What a joke this guy
2: is. Need this moment before it's too late. If we've learned anything from history, it's that fascism, whether in 20th century Europe or the Jim Crow South or Putin's Russia, can't be stopped by playing nice or playing safe.
0: And you're just the kind of warrior that I'm sure so many manly men are ready to get behind in Texas. Give me a break. Jeez.
3: This can't be true. This guy.
0: The GOP's taking this serious, and they should, just because of the polling.
1: Yeah,
0: Ted Cruz is out there fundraising for Paxton, talking about it. Now, you don't sleep on this.
1: Yeah.
0: Well, because people can get fooled all the time.
1: Oh, for sure. And with him, I mean, did you see? Tallarico's talking about how this is like a grassroots thing or whatever. It's not, man. It's a lot of Hollywood money. He was at a fundraiser with Shonda Rhimes, for crying out loud. Which makes sense because he does come across as a sexually non-threatening side character on Grey's Anatomy, so that,
0: of course,
1: that part makes sense.
3: You know, that's an interesting take because it's true.
1: Yeah.
3: Yes.
0: Yeah.
3: Yeah.
0: And he would be everybody's friend for three seasons, and finally in season four he comes out.
1: Right.
0: Everybody knew it was a matter of time, and it finally happens in season four. Yeah. That sounds about right.
3: And if he's having lunch with your wife at work, you're not really worried about it. If you're having lunch with him, she should be worried about it, though.
0: Okay, moving on to Ohio.
1: Yeah.
0: This candidate, a little drunky?
1: Yeah, Amy Acton. She's the Democrat running for governor of Ohio, and apparently she has a reputation for being big, fat drunk. I didn't know this, but there was apparently a police report about her in a domestic situation because she was hammered several years ago. But that came through over the weekend, man, when she's publicly speaking, and she sounds hammered.
0: Okay. You got your hammered ears on there?
1: I do, Scott? Yeah.
0: Okay, let's go.
4: You cannot buy this state. You cannot buy Ohio. You can't buy us. You can't buy us. You can't buy us.
5: All right.
4: You can't buy us in Ohio. That is the end of this. I'm honored and privileged.
0: Okay.
3: Yeah, a nickel beer night somewhere. That's brutal. She's drunk.
1: Yes.
0: Okay, I'll just say this. She better hope that she was drunk. Because if that's sober, holy crap.
3: Well, there's a medical condition that needs to be attended to.
0: Oh, buddy.
3: Yes.
0: That's bat nuts crazy there.
3: Yeah, I agree.
0: You better hope you were drunk. Some sort of excuse than just talking like that sober.
1: Whew. You see, over the weekend, though, they were trying to play the victim because apparently some guy, how it was initially reported, was a man who had guns on him and brass knuckles lunged at her and then was arrested. Well, then you find out, and there's no video that I can find of this thing, which if it was that close to him actually doing something, then you would think there'd be video. There's cameras everywhere, especially at a political event. And I haven't really been able to find anything that shows what the campaign was claiming at the time. Now, a guy was arrested, and he did have guns on him, but he never pulled the guns. He had a taser as well, apparently. But he had his cell phone up as he was trying to, like, ask her a question or something. I don't know. And then he got he never got close to her. But like,
0: we've seen this before in media.
1: Well, yeah. And I'm like, hey, man, he needs to do like that California senator and then plead. Then they had me on my knees
0: and my chest.
1: I mean, they didn't tell me why I was being detained or why they took my guns.
0: Chest. That's the best part of that whole thing is the chest.
3: So over the top.
0: Oh, yeah.
3: Oh, dude. Good stuff, man.
0: That is the best. Oof. All right, Scotty, what do you got for What's Your Story?
3: Well, I just want to say something. I think the hero of the week goes to a guy by the name of Richard Olenek, 53. Owns a gun-for-hire shop in Woodland Park. Traveling aboard American Airlines Flight 618 from Dallas to Newark this last Thursday night with that guy, Arthur Lane Lundeen, went on a violent meltdown. He said, look, I don't even like to fly. He said, but I look over, and this guy looking right at me, he said, we're all going to die. The plane is going to crash. And I just kind of tipped my head back. I looked at him. I said, well, you're going to meet a couple of new friends when we land, buddy. And the guy then went on some kind of weird racial rampage with the stewardess on board and some sort of homophobic slurs that he was throwing back and forth, too. So this guy's sitting there. He said, me and my buddy just decide, okay, we've had enough. He's traveling with a retired cop. So they restrain this guy. The stewardesses get the duct tape, and this is the guy they duct taped to the seat.
1: I saw that. I saw the photo
3: yeah,
1: of it.
3: Right. Yeah. Until the plane lands.
0: That's great.
3: He said, I didn't even really think about it after a while. I'm like, I've had enough of his gas. So they held him down while the stewardess, who was racial slurs were being thrown at her, duct taped him down.
0: That's hilarious.
3: And this dude's just sitting there with duct taped his hands and right up across his head, right up to where he could breathe through his mouth. And that's it. By the way, he was a realtor, and he's been dismissed from his job.
1: Yeah.
3: Apparently, he was hammered.
0: I would imagine, yes.
3: People say, well, maybe they should stop serving liquor on planes. Can you do without liquor for a couple of hours?
0: Well, you just got to be very careful.
3: Right.
0: Yeah, the people that get hammered, I mean, a lot of people just want a drink or two to relax it.
3: Right,
0: just a little bit. And most of the time, there's not a problem. But, of course,
3: you're always going to get that guy.
1: Elevation change does hit hard, though.
3: It does. You're right. Yeah.
0: Well, yeah. By the way, I had thought that the drunk candidate in Ohio was David's story. That was not his story. That was just part of the group effort. We hadn't even started What's Your Story yet.
3: Oh, I thought we already started.
0: I jumped, David, and I went to you. That's my bad, not yours.
3: Well, there's my story. Hope you liked it.
0: Well, I knew that David was also going to get to a left-wing activist calling Hakeem Jeffries a monkey.
3: Yeah.
0: And I did, like, your version of monkey buttons, putting you before David with the story. So it all seems to fit.
3: Just for the record, not my fault. Okay? Not my fault.
0: Yeah. I want you to know I'm sorry from the bottom of my chest.
3: That got everything just discombobulated.
0: That just cracks me up. I was already on the hunt for that clip. So I'm like, oh, we have it somewhere, don't we?
3: I think.
0: Don't we have that somewhere?
3: I was hoping.
5: I was forced to the ground. First on my knees.
3: Yeah.
5: And then flat on my chest.
0: Yeah. Chest.
1: We understand.
0: Yeah, got it.
3: Yes.
0: Okay, David, what's your story?
1: Progressive activist named Rula Jibril, not a fan of the top Democrat in the House of Representatives, Hakeem Jeffries, because apparently he doesn't hate the Jews enough.
0: Oh. Okay, roll it.
6: And what does the established Democrat Party, Hakeem Jeffrey, by name, his name is Hakeem. Hakeem in Arabic is an Arabic name, which means healer. He's not a healer. He's a divider. He is a bought and paid by AIPAC monkey. Ooh. With all due respect, and I don't mean it in a racist way. He is just basically an errand boy.
1: You went from calling him a monkey to calling him boy?
3: Aaron, yes.
1: Dang.
3: That's like, you know, you didn't even fall one back. You just took two right down the middle. I mean, that's crazy.
1: I love that. No, she says, I'm not saying that in a racist way. I'm just saying that he's controlled by the Jews.
0: Exactly.
3: Right. Yeah, right.
1: Oh, my gosh.
0: So, basically, she's saying, I'm not insulting him for being black because I can't do that, but I will insult him for being, quote, owned by the Jews.
1: Yes.
0: Because that's okay in my party right now.
1: Yes.
3: Yeah.
0: Man, that's insane. Dang. Can you imagine a Republican stating that same crap?
1: Remember the what year would that have been? Was that 2018 maybe, or several years ago? Ron DeSantis was running for governor the first time, and he was running against Andrew Gillum, which, man, bullet dodged there because Gillum turned out to be a crackhead.
0: Oh, yeah.
1: Like, literally a crackhead.
0: Mm-hmm.
1: And he was on Fox, and he said, you know, we can't let the left monkey up the state. And, you know, it's sort of an awkward phrasing, but immediately media is like, oh, because Andrew Gillum's black, he's saying you can't black up the state? What? It's like, no, man, Ron DeSantis is just kind of awkward off the cuff, especially at that time. And right. Everybody watching knew what he meant. It's exactly. Kind of like you saying monkey buttons. It's like, you know, you just hitting buttons.
0: Yeah, the
1: like,
0: first time, Scott, just because it was a history of you panicking if there was not audio coming through somewhere, so you would just start hitting random buttons.
3: Yes.
0: Then the whole thing would be screwed up, and you would have to really study, like, okay, what button did you hit here? Because then it would, like, turn off three different things instead of one. So, yeah, I don't know where it came from one day. I'm just like, you can't go monkey buttons on that. Just like a monkey just randomly hitting buttons all over the place.
3: Right, and the visual is good. And people took advantage of that, and next thing you know, there's me being portrayed as a monkey at the board. Yes. Well, and that just goes on and on and on.
0: David's AI rendering of that was incredible.
3: Yes, David started the trend, and people have picked up on it since then, David.
1: That's, I appreciate that's amazing. That very I much. Love our listeners, man.
3: Yeah,
0: because you saw him go,
1: My kids love that video, too.
3: Yeah, well, I'm very popular with the kids now.
0: Oh, my gosh.
3: My own cartoon.
0: Is that good? For my story... You know, I get thrown off, too, because you come back after Labor Day, and you're thinking sort of like it's a Monday, but it's a Tuesday.
3: Right.
0: So it's not Mashup Monday.
3: I know.
0: I'm kind of like, oh, what's the song? Oh, yeah, it's not Mashup Monday, because that would have been yesterday. So I brought song in, and I think David's really going to enjoy this. You might, Scott. I'm not sure.
3: Okay.
0: I know you both have great affection for Carrie Underwood.
3: Yeah.
0: Of course, football theme kicking off this week. Mm-hmm. We'll be seeing Carrie Underwood. She surprised some fans with a cover of a band you wouldn't expect her to cover. And that would be one Limp Bizkit. And she edits herself, takes out the curse words from Break Stuff.
3: Oh, man.
0: You ready to enjoy?
3: Yeah, I think so.
0: Okay. And she edits. And I'm like, okay, this may not translate to audio that great, but if you're at that show, you know that's great.
1: It's
0: fun.
1: A blast.
0: Yes.
3: That's cool.
0: This is good stuff.
3: I'm good with it.
0: Okay. All right. Got to get to a news update. And then people are saying if it's a woman swinging a stick versus someone with a spatula, who wins? We got Nimrods in the news and that news update next.

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0: News update, David Van Camp.
1: Well, the end times are approaching. ChatGPT 6 Astra. New program has successfully solved all 48 levels of the I Am Not a Robot challenge. The CAPTCHA stuff, identifying which of these has a bridge or a stop sign in it, whatever. They're getting around all of it.
0: Wow.
2: Well, I figured they would eventually. You know, they're going to figure something out that gets around it. Yeah. That's what criminals do.
0: All right, we got to get to Nimrod. Speaking of criminals.
3: When the going gets tough.
4: Damn it, this is too hard.
3: The dumb get dumber.
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4: I love the poorly educated.
0: All right. Nimrod's in the News. We go to SoCal at an In-N-Out restaurant where 53-year-old Antonietta Sanchez. She was threatening workers with this large baseball bat-sized wooden stick, big old stick. And no one knows why. Somebody said she thought her order was taking too long. Another person described her as a high-level tweaker. That's when this 20-year-old college student named Luca Opperman saw all this going on from his car at the drive-thru. And he's like, okay, I'm taking action. She's threatening all these people. He goes through the window like Spider-Man, grabs a spatula, confronts the woman. I've seen the video. She's like, point the stick at him, get away from me. But she kept threatening the employees. So he pulled off what he calls a shoulder drop maneuver. Just like drop, boom! And disarmed her.
2: Oh, wow. Well,
0: he is a former gymnast and a rugby player. So, well, I mean, there's training for that.
2: Good on those, yeah.
0: Is it Antonietta? Is that her name? I don't know how you pronounce that. Booked on suspicious of felony vandalism and brandishing a weapon. On social media, Lucas said, "This was me. I'm not the proudest of this, but I had to defend the employees." And that's Nimrod's in the News.
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8: A presidential surprise for Ireland. I'm Kathleen Maloney, Fox News. President Trump ending his trip to Ireland with an announcement about a popular Irish product.
9: In a sign of how this trip mixed diplomacy and leisure, the president made that announcement that he was dropping tariffs on Irish whiskey while he was about to present the trophy to the winner of the Irish Open, which is Shane Lowry. Remember, most European goods are under 15% tariffs as a result of a trade deal that the EU and the U.S. struck last year. The carve-out for Irish whiskey highlighting the overall positive nature of this visit, even though the president did make waves by saying he'd like to see Irish reunification.
8: Fox's Madeleine Rivera. President Trump also weighing in on the war between Russia and Ukraine. He had a request for the Ukrainian president.
10: Ukraine's long-range strikes have been targeting Russia's oil and gas industry, which Kyiv says both funds and fuels Moscow's invasion in this now 4.5-year-long war. It's caused fuel rationing across Russia at times. Today, President Trump was at the Irish Open. He had this warning.
11: Mr. Zelensky has to do one thing. He has to stop knocking out diesel fuel in Russia. Let him go after targets, but not diesel fuel.
10: In recent weeks, Russia has ramped up its air campaign against Ukraine. Overnight, energy facilities, railways, businesses, gas stations, and homes came under attack.
8: Fox's Stephanie Bennett. Wisconsin gubernatorial candidate Tom Tiffany and a pilot are recovering after their four-seat plane lost power and made an emergency water landing in Lake Wausau. Tiffany says he and the pilot sustained only minor injuries.
12: He had 4 stitches, I believe, in one of his wounds. That was the extent of his injuries. I have 12 stitches up in my eyebrow, but other than that, just a few scratches.
8: Tiffany says he lost his phone, but the pilot was able to call 911. 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
8: Anthropic CEO supporting artificial intelligence guardrails after a researcher came forward with concerns about humanity's future. Fox's Max Gordon explains.
24: Dario Amodei is now saying we must pace the frontier. That's the name of an essay he recently published.

0: isn't going to align to stop innovating.
1: House Speaker Mike Johnson says leaders should meet with Congress to negotiate regulations, but those guardrails cannot come at the cost of American innovation in the competition with China. The leaders of the U.S. House giving their takes on President Trump's proposal of $5,000 each for an American adult if the GOP keeps the majority in Congress.
2: House Minority Leader Hakeem Jeffries on ABC's This Week said he's not expecting the president to follow through on $5,000 payouts.
3: It wasn't a serious proposal that was presented by Donald Trump. He's broken every promise that he's presented.
2: House Speaker Mike Johnson on NBC's Meet the Press said the president's proposal may not actually mean cutting checks, but may be based on policies.
4: Ways to further incentivize and grow the economy and make sure that Americans keep more of their hard-earned dollars.
2: If and however that happens, Speaker Johnson says it's something that will have to be processed in Congress. Gernal Scott, Fox News.
1: I'm Kathleen Maloney. 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
15: 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Jamie Markley, David Van Camp, Scott Robbins. Okay, so we'll see what happens in the UK. Do you think anything is going to happen with the influx of illegal migrants coming in?
16: I don't think so, man. I think it's almost, you hate to say it, because it feels like loser think, but it almost feels like it's too late.
15: Like you have enough people in power.
16: Yes.
15: That want this to happen.
16: Yes.
15: That even though people are rising up and saying, no, we got to stop this, do anything we can. Because, well, women are in danger. And I know people say, well, it's just this crazy right-wing talking point. No. How many people are estimated to have been raped in the UK over the last 20 years by migrants? The number's astounding.
17: Well, you're not getting the best and the brightest.
15: Well, no.
16: No.
15: And it's the usual talking points. Are you saying that everyone's a rapist? No, but it's enough of a percentage
16: right.
15: to devastate lives.
16: Well, and then you have these people who get, you know, dug in like ticks in small towns starting out, and then they wind up running the town.
15: Exactly.
16: And then there's nothing you can do about it. There's no recourse. That's the whole the rape gang scandal. That's one of the biggest takeaways from it, is that the police knew what was going on. The problem The people who would be giving them orders to arrest people wanted to look the other way.
15: Yes. All the leaders failed. All those girls and women. But now people really have had enough. You heard the one report where they were talking about it's not just guys, it's predominantly men.
16: Mm-hmm.
15: They're saying enough of this. And I mean, there was another clip of a guy saying, these aren't refugees,
18: you
15: by the way.
18: Think these are just refugees. You are out of your mind. This is an organized criminal ring. All of this up in a matter of hours, tents full up with tracksuits and clothes and blankets and towels for these illegals coming in, coachfuls of them just behind it.
15: Yeah, they had, like, luxury buses waiting for them.
16: Right.
17: Well, stop voting for these people who are allowing it to happen. Just stop it.
15: I don't know if it's going to happen anymore.
17: God, I don't understand. I don't. You see all the pain that they're causing.

0: Yes.
1: You say to yourself, no one's against legal immigration. It's just, my God, man. I mean, it stopped here. We got a guy elected that stopped it, for the most part. It can happen.
0: Yes. And at the same time, if the other party is in power, you know it's coming right back.
1: I know it is. That's what's
0: by design.
1: Jeez.
0: You know, it always was.
1: Stuff just frustrates me.
0: Oh, very much so.
1: You got this town of, what, 3,500 that had like 350 people flooded with 300,000 or 3,500 illegals. I mean, what are you going to do with all these people?
0: Well, yeah, and then they put them into all these
1: communities
0: all over the place.
1: And they're like, wait a minute.
0: Yeah.
1: All of a sudden, your native language is the second language.
0: Yes.
1: In an hour. It's,
0: and that's the creep. That's the whole big plan. It's taking over areas just a little at a time.
1: Insanity.
0: Because they're not playing for the next election. They're playing to take it over in 50 years. And it won't take that long.
1: No, it won't. No. Not at the rapid rate it's coming right now.
0: And it'll happen wherever it's allowed to happen.
1: Jeez.
0: I mean, who would have thought it would happen in the UK 25 years ago?
2: Yeah, that's... Yeah, I mean, it's...
1: Well, you saw the trickle taking place.
2: It's been... It is kind of an amazing thing, too, because... Especially in the UK, you know, where the UK, a lot of liberals there make the woke people here look conservative.
1: Yes.
2: Because they are, I mean, it's far out on the edge.
0: Oh, yeah.
2: But it's so weird that there was this whole conversation in the West about toxic masculinity a few years ago. Remember that? Like,
0: yes,
2: well, these guys, they just want to have their, you know, what was it, Gillette? That had the toxic masculinity ad.
1: Yes.
2: Where it was like, racers. Guys, it was two kids wrestling at a backyard barbecue, and they're like, oh, boys will be boys. And apparently that was terrible. Oh my gosh, boys wrestling in the backyard. Awful.
0: Yes. And then it was a dad with his trans kid teaching him how to shave.
2: Right. And now they're welcoming with open arms a culture that recognizes that, or that says, that women are second-class citizens. Women should cover up when they leave the house.
0: Yes.
2: They should not speak unless spoken to, unless given permission.
0: Correct.
2: That in their civil dealings, a woman's testimony is worth less than that of a man's.
0: Yes.
2: That sounds like toxic masculinity to me.
0: Beyond.
2: Just to speak the language, because I mean, listen, man, I've known a lot of crap kickers in my life, but not one of them was like, you know what, women need to cover up when they go outside and not speak unless spoken to.
0: No. It's crazy. And there's different guys I know doing, like, their own documentaries of, like, the Muslim takeover of New York in all these different neighborhoods.
1: Mm-hmm.
0: And, again, the week of the 25th anniversary of 9/11 is just something you never thought you would see. And here we are. Meanwhile, crazier statements get made all the time. I had not seen this before. GLP-1s are genocide?
2: Yes, they are. Apparently. This is according to Deshaun L. Harrison, some loser who spoke about fitness and health during the Socialism 2026 conference.
1: Oh, my God. People, what?
0: You're going to lose it, Scott.
1: Yeah, eating leaves at the lunch when it's time to... I mean, what are they... What's going on?
0: Here we go.
3: The political deployment of GLP-1s is fascistic, not because individuals take them, but because the conditions under which they become necessary are shaped by a world fixated on genociding fat people. This is a structural...
0: Genociding fat people? Yeah, who's killing fat people?
2: I know. I don't understand that.
1: What?
3: This is a structural critique that asks what happens when the conditions produced by capitalism, by public health, by the state apparatus, and by anti-black desire align around a single bodily ideal that leaves little to no room for divergence and punishes any body that does.
0: What are you talking about? Anti-black?
1: Yeah, I mean, how do you rationalize with somebody like that?
2: Oh, you don't. You just can't
1: how you
2: laugh.
1: Can't.
0: Yeah.
1: But you wonder how many people he sucks into his ideology.
0: What, dopey people just let around, yeah, I understand. Like, what, somehow Whitey is making black people eat bad food?
2: Right.
1: I guess that's the assumption.
0: Because it's a food desert, and if there were just, you know, like carrots and lettuce, it would be totally different. Except when they're in those grocery stores, it never gets bought.
2: Right.
0: It's the biggest bunch of nonsense you've ever heard.
2: Well, it is. And nobody's trying to genocide fat people. Are you kidding me? If it weren't for morbidly obese people, Disney parks would be out of business. Right?
0: Well, we're the fattest freaking country on the planet. And that what? We're trying to kill fat people? It doesn't make any
3: Whereas
0: sense.
3: Whereas earlier diet drugs were often associated with vanity or addiction, GLP-1s are positioned as responsible medicine, promising relief rather than restraint. But to understand why the deployment of GLP-1s is fascistic requires turning to Frantz Fanon's account of black flesh under colonial surveillance.
0: Black
2: flesh under colonial surveillance?
0: Yes! What is that?
2: You know, you bring up McGurkin, for example, Scott, you know, when somebody is saying a lot of words and then you walk away and realize that didn't make any sense, right?
1: Didn't make any sense.
2: There was a time when I think maybe all three of us, I'll just speak for myself, where I would have heard that and said, okay, he's just speaking on a different level than me. But now,
0: yes.
2: Having, like, okay, I guess I don't even know what author he just referred to. Maybe he knows something right. I don't. Maybe I should look into it. Now, I think we've heard enough of this seep into the public consciousness where we can all just point, laugh, and say, that guy paid a lot of money to some school to be a complete dumbass.
0: Exactly. It comes down to common sense.
1: Well, they got to use language like that because, again, you do. You feel like you're not quite up to their par. That's why you can't understand it.
0: Yes.
1: When in reality, there's nothing to understand.
0: Right.
1: It's all ridiculous. Nonsense.
0: Well,
1: genocide of black fat people?
2: Yeah.
1: Is that what this is?
2: Yes. Okay. That's why Lizzo's album didn't sell that well.
0: Well, wait a second. I thought it was, because she got
1: skinny.
0: She lost
1: weight, yeah.
0: But no one was trying to kill her when she was fat.
2: No.
1: Not that I'm aware of. One could argue you're trying to kill yourself if you're that fat.
0: You could. You know, just with nonsense statements, and I don't mean to pick on this person, but, you know, when we were talking Nimrods in the news and the cat with a, or the house with 101 cats,
2: yeah. Mm-hmm.
0: This woman and talking about mental health or it's something else, I want to play you the rest of this statement. And again, this isn't the only time this has happened in Tacoma. They got like 500 cats in the shelter because all these people are hoarding cats.
1: Right.
0: Right? And so, again, from the police department, this is Shelby Boyd.
4: There's a variety of reasons how someone can get to this situation. It could be mental health. It could be finances. Maybe they don't have the ability financially to get them spay and neutered.
0: All right, time out right there. Have you ever known someone, you know, I just can't afford to get the cat spayed or neutered, and gosh dang, next thing you know, they got 76 cats. No. Has that ever happened?
1: Yeah, no. Well, I mean, a litter consists of maybe, what, 4 or 5?
0: So,
1: to get that many?
0: So that's a nonsense statement.
1: Yes.
0: All right, go again.
4: I would hope that, you know, as a community, we could band together and try and educate, because something has to happen.
0: Okay. Educate what? That having 100 cats is a bad idea?
2: Right. I think the smell would tell you that.
1: Good Lord. I can't even imagine that.
0: There's a screw loose. That's a mental health thing.
1: By the way, you talk about financial. You got 500 cats. How are you feeding them?
0: There's 500 at the shelter.
1: At the shelter. I thought you meant
0: yeah, there's 101 house. Here.
1: 101.
0: 101 just here
1: still,
0: at this place.
1: Why do you do that?
0: I know. Those sorts of things, you know, to say it that way. If we could band together. Okay, we'll put it at the end zone. It takes all of us. No, it doesn't. It takes common freaking sense. It doesn't take a community of people to get someone to stop having 101 cats in their freaking house.
1: That's true.
2: In fairness to the person talking about raising awareness and education, we do also live in a time where one of the most heated national arguments is about whether or not you should go to prison after you strangle your 3 children.
0: Yes.
2: So maybe a PSA is warranted.
0: That is just the insanity right now. And something else we can get to is, did you hear about women having their partners, like boyfriends, take the illiterate boyfriend test?
1: Oh, God, yes.
0: You hear about this?
1: No, I've heard about it, okay. But I don't know about it.
0: All right, yeah, we got to get to that. And the 5 stories we're watching today coming right up.

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0: Live. The Markley Van Camp and Robbins Show. Jamie Markley, David Van Camp, Scott Robbins, and now the five stories we're watching today.
1: One, two, three, four.
2: Number five, kind of interesting goings on in the Southeastern Conference in college football. The SEC is threatening to boot LSU out of the conference this week over the Tigers' potential use of former pro football players.
0: it's incredible.
3: Yeah, but what do they do that's illegal?
2: Well, then, yeah, they're saying
3: that's the thing, right?
2: Violates their, you know, conference constitution or something about fair play. I don't know. I just like the fighting, and that's fine. There are too many Tigers in the SEC anyway, so I mean, they need to have fewer Tigers.
0: Massive. Well, if we could just sync up all the clocks, that'd be the first step in any conference. Unbelievable.
2: Number four, a Fort Worth man is charged with threatening to kill U.S. Senate candidate James Tallarico. Police arrested and have charged Billy James McFatridge over sending multiple violent threats. Number three, Lindsey Clancy.
0: It's not funny, Scott.
3: I bet they called him Slim in high school.
2: Number three, Lindsey Clancy's attorney Kevin Reddington is asking President Trump to pardon his client. The president can't. It's not a federal case, but he's just trying to get famous on TikTok again. Number two, family members of 9/11 victims are holding a rally today to demand that New York Mayor Zohran Mamdani stay home during the 25th anniversary ceremonies on Friday. The latest slight happened a few days ago. It's him handing a 9/11 remembrance signing pin to his chief counsel, Ramzi Qasem, who, defended an al-Qaeda operative in court.
0: Yeah. Right.
3: Yeah.
2: It's like everybody knows what that slight is.
0: Yes, of course.
2: There's nothing you can do about it.
0: Just stay away.
2: Yeah. And number one, Iran is down to about 5 weeks' worth of oil, meaning next month could be a really bad time for the regime. So we'll see what happens. Are they close to the breaking point? Is there a breaking point? That's
0: we don't
2: what
0: know.
2: We will be finding
3: They've
2: out.
3: They've got
2: soon.
3: Like no commercial flights in or out either now.
2: Yeah.
3: Jeez.
2: Yeah, it's rough times there.
3: Yeah.
2: Those are the top five stories that we're watching today. 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
0: There's a trend happening online with younger women having their boyfriends take the illiterate boyfriend test.
3: Oh, boy.
0: And some record it and put it on social media. Basically, you have this list of words, and they're asking the boyfriend, can you pronounce this word? Hyperbole, cynicism, hors d'oeuvres, epitome, faux pas, conscientious, words like that.
3: Mm-hmm. Oh, okay.
0: And a lot of guys butcher these things. Hmm. They're like looking at it like...
3: Fox pass?
0: Yeah, maybe.
3: Hmm.
0: Hors d'oeuvres?
3: Yeah.
2: You know, hors d'oeuvres? Yeah.
0: Whatever it might be. And then the reaction from other women. Like, this guy can't pronounce this and you would still sleep with him? Please. It went on and on. It's the bare minimum.
2: Uh-huh.
0: And so they did this whole story about it and, you know, talking to different, quote, experts, like Dr. Wendy Walsh, a clinical psychologist, saying, okay, part of this is we have in our mating market an oversupply of educated women and an undersupply of formally educated men. Said, I'm talking academically, not necessarily in their skill set, emotional or social intelligence. Because there are, quote, intelligence gaps. That's what they call it. Because for the first time, women are now more likely to marry less educated men than men are to marry less educated women. They said it's not necessarily by women's choice. It's the new dating pool. According to a 2024 Pew Research report, in 1995, young men and women were equally likely to hold a bachelor's degree. Now 47% of women 25 to 34 have one compared to 37% of their male counterparts. But at least the writer of this piece said it's elitist and naive to draw any real conclusions about what makes a good partner based on a reading test.
2: Well, I'd say, who would you rather have? a guy who can sight read hors d'oeuvres, or a dude who can pay your bills and fix your toilet when it breaks.
0: And treat you well.
2: Yeah.
3: Yeah, that part too.
0: And have the same values as you and the same life goals. But, you know, some of these women are just nasty about it.
2: Yeah.
0: And then I think about test scores in urban areas.
2: Mm-hmm.
0: Sounds very racist to me. So I don't think hors d'oeuvres is getting pronounced all that well.
3: No.
0: If you can't read. The Robbins Trifecta coming right up.

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1: Carmen Roberts, whoever wins, AI wins. That's from President Trump, who appeared to downplay the technology's potential safety concerns, despite warnings from some AI developers.
2: I think you have a lot of negative forces that are bringing it up that shouldn't be bringing it up, and they're bringing up things that won't happen.
1: Well, that viewpoint differs from House Minority Leader Hakeem Jeffries.
3: We should take decisive action now so that we can slow down, as the CEOs have recently acknowledged, slow down the pace of development.
1: The New York Democrat on ABC's This Week, President Trump, is due back in D.C. tonight. Rescuers in Indonesia are searching for about 130 people missing after a passenger ferry capsized in the Java Sea early today. Six people are confirmed dead. 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
3: WALG Albany weather.
4: A few clouds around this evening, otherwise mainly clear through the overnight hours. We'll be foggy in spots tomorrow morning, low in the low 70s. Tomorrow afternoon, sunny, hot, humid with a high in the mid 90s. We'll keep it mostly sunny on Tuesday, rain free, high again in the mid 90s. I'm Georgia WeatherNet meteorologist KJ Allen.
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0: Markley, Van Camp, and Robbins Show. Jamie Markley, David Van Camp, Scott Robbins. 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
1: I've been mentioning during the top five stories we're watching today, this rally urging New York City Mayor Zoran Mamdani to not show up during the Ground Zero 25th anniversary of 9/11 ceremonies on Friday. And, yeah, they've got a petition going that's like 100,000 signatures right now. And they talked about it. This is a woman who lost her husband. He worked in the South Tower of the World Trade Center.
2: I thank you all. My husband Tom was killed 9/11. He worked for Euro Brokers. He was 35 years old. I want to make clear that our petition is not about Mayor Mamdani's religion or where he came from. It is strictly about the policies that he has today. Yes, he was a nine-year-old boy when 9/11 happened, but it is today that he stands with people like Hassan Piker. It is today that he hires people like Ramzi Kassem. It is today that he stands with an imam that was a co-conspirator of the 93 bombing. That is what we object to. Anyway, thank you all for hearing me.
0: Yeah. Makes sense.
1: Yeah, it's like he spins the BS well when he's talking, but you look at his actions and everything is basically a giant middle finger.
0: Yes. He tells you what he's really about, if you'll listen.
1: Yep.
0: But a lot of people don't want to hear it. I don't know what else to say about it.
3: Well, he's skilled. I mean, he's very skilled.
0: Oh, as a BSer?
3: Yeah. Oh, absolutely.
0: Oh, yeah.
3: He's very skilled.
0: But it's like all these people, they talk this whole game of who they are, and then all of a sudden, they have a chance to win office, and it's taken out of context.
3: Yeah.
0: That's what you're seeing in Michigan with El Sayed.
3: Gosh.
0: He's back to liking football again, I hear.
1: Yes. Yes, he is.
3: Oh, is he a big fan of that now? I'd miss that.
0: Well, yeah, I mean, it was like a slave trade there for a while, football.
3: Yes, I was.
0: Colonialism. But now he's, of course, he's a football fan again.
3: Okay.
0: Don't know what he said about the clock as far as Western Michigan and Michigan and that controversy.
3: Mm-hmm.
0: Boy, Stephen A. Smith not happy about that.
3: He spends a lot of time being unhappy, but anyway, go ahead.
0: Yeah, he was. Mm-hmm. Just like, it's ridiculous. I understand what they said. The clock, the official clock, is different than what you see or what's on the scoreboard. Why?
3: I've been watching football a long time. I never knew that. Until today.
0: It seems like
3: I never knew that.
0: BS to everybody.
4: What about the synchronization of the clocks? It's two different clocks that they were referred to. Nobody should be buying that nonsense. The clock showed zero. It's an absolute joke. There's no question about it. Michigan should suffer in the rankings. They were putrid offensively. They were a 27.5-point favorite and almost ended up losing this game. I'm not buying it one bit. It's absolutely ridiculous that they came to that conclusion.
0: Yeah. And you're like, what are you talking about? Well, Western Michigan had the game won.
3: Yeah.
0: Because the clock shows zero. The ball's still in the air. Oh, wait, hold on. Oh, under review. Oh, 1 second left. And then miracle play, catches a touchdown pass. Mm-hmm. And they win.
3: Mm-hmm.
0: And you can say whatever you want, but a lot of people are going to be thinking that is rigged.
3: Mm-hmm. Looked bad.
0: Yeah. Oh, yeah. Especially when you have a team with that much money involved. Mm-hmm. Yeah, it does not look good. I happen to see this. Judge gives illegal immigrant 20-day slap on wrist for crash killing dad and son. Unbelievable.
3: Yeah.
0: Florida big rig driver reported illegal immigrant who triggered a multi-car pileup in Ohio that killed a local father and his 11-year-old son got a very lenient 20-day jail sentence.
3: Gosh.
0: Lima Municipal Court Judge Tammy Hirsch handed down the slap on the wrist to 53-year-old Ivio Michael, I'm sure I butchered that name, which is weird to see this in print, ordering him to serve two consecutive 10-day stretches behind bars. Oh, gosh. Two consecutive 10-day.
3: And he killed? It's incredible.
0: Yes.
3: That's incredible.
0: I thought the same thing.
3: Wait,
0: it's a Haitian national living in the U.S. illegally. Maryland northbound, near Kreidersville, and there was a vehicle fire and there's traffic, instead of slowing down, he failed to yield and plowed headlong into a line of stopped cars.
3: Oh, gosh.
0: So the chain reaction smashed four passenger cars and another semi, completely trapping this family between two heavy rigs. And the impact killed this guy and his son on the spot. The boy's mom, who was behind the wheel, survived with severe injuries, rushed to a nearby hospital. But it was crazy. Prosecutors offered this dude a plea deal. He pleaded no contest to two misdemeanor counts, negligent homicide and vehicular manslaughter, while authorities dropped three other charges, including a second homicide count and failure to maintain distance. The judge suspended the vast majority of the jail time, handing him a 90-day sentence for the homicide charge with 80 days suspended and a 180-day term for manslaughter with 170 days suspended.
3: Jeez.
0: I mean, they are saying that his stay in local custody set to end September 21st, but federal authorities are waiting, you know, ICE has slapped a detainer on him, yeah. Plans to take him into federal custody the second he walks out of jail.
1: Well, good.
0: Oh, my gosh. You can't hardly believe stuff like that.
3: The judicial system is...
0: Oh, my gosh. We've got more jacked up judges than we ever had any idea.
3: No doubt about it.
1: Part of it, too, is that the people who are handing out these licenses to people who are here illegally, those companies, those schools, and I know that Sean Duffy has gotten a start on this, they need to start going to jail. Then it stops pretty quickly.
0: Yeah. Yep. Oh, by the way, another quick sports story. Did anybody hear of the marijuana smell controversy at the U.S. Open?
3: Oh, I got that story coming up, and the other smells at the U.S. Open.
0: Oh!
3: We got a smelly U.S. Open.
0: Did not know that was part of your big trifecta.
3: Yeah, we do.
0: Well, we got to get to it. Let's go.
3: We got some smelling going.
5: Ready.
6: One, two,
5: it's the three most important news stories of the day.
7: I hit the trifecta.
5: Well, at least according to Scott Robbins. It's the trifecta on the Markley, Van Camp, and Robbins Show.
0: Every day about this time, Scott Robbins' top three stories, helped by his hero.
8: I'm Casey Kasem.
3: Hey, Casey. Have a good weekend?
8: Yes.
3: 3 days off. Bet you did.
8: Yeah.
3: I'm
8: ready. Three.
1: What you got for number three, Scott?
3: Well, we were just talking about the U.S. Open, and the tennis lovers there are saying, well, we got some stinky stuff happening. One of the players actually stopped play and said she smelled weed emanating onto the court.
0: Yes.
3: And other people have complained about the smell of weed, too, while at the U.S. Open. Well, now there's another smell that is perpetrating. It is the smell of human waste.
0: Oh, no.
3: Yes. People are complaining about it. They say, listen, we paid a lot of money for these seats, and we've got this poop smell coming right to us the entire time we're here.
0: Is it from the park behind them?
3: They think it's from inside the U.S. Open. Their plumbing toilets or whatever, not flushing properly or not operating properly, and that could have something to do with it. The U.S. Open, for their part, has said, well, we're looking into this, trying to take care of it, going to try to make sure that doesn't happen anymore. But these people are like, it's awful. We had to leave.
0: Man.
3: Can you imagine paying $800 a seat?
0: Oh, my God.
3: And you sit down there and you got that going on?
1: Well, New York's got a brand. If you don't like the smell of feces and marijuana, stay away.
3: Some guy did say that. He said, it smells like an outhouse all the time in this city.
0: Oh.
3: Everywhere you go. So.
0: Well, Sabalenka, she was talking about trying to concentrate serving with the weed smell.
9: I'm focusing on hitting the target.
10: That one's smoking weed, so would you mind, because it's so strong.
0: It's like it's so strong there.
11: I don't know if you can hear that at home, but apparently there might be someone smoking a little marijuana.
3: How do you smoke marijuana in the stands?
0: They say it's not coming from in the stands. It's from the park very close by. That's
3: have, you
0: what they say.
3: Have you ever been to a tennis match?
0: No.
3: I went to one. I saw Connors in Borg once. And it's such a weird environment because it's so quiet and nobody's doing anything, right? I mean, there's no ruckus. There's no crackling sounds of paper. Nothing.
0: Until the point's playing, done.
3: Until the point's done, yeah.
0: Yeah.
3: It's a strange thing. You got 18,000 people there, you know?
0: Yeah.
3: It's a weird, weird thing. So, anyway.
0: Did you enjoy it?
3: Yeah. I mean, I'm glad I went. I saw one. I was with this guy who was a tennis player in college and was way into it. was a buddy of a buddy, and so I just rode up with him, and yeah, it was fun.
0: Connors and Borg, that would have been classic.
3: It would have been classic, yeah.
0: David, have you heard any of either one of those guys?
1: Nope.
0: Jimmy Connors, Bjorn Borg?
1: Borg, yes.
0: But not Jimmy Connors?
1: No.
0: Really?
1: Yeah.
0: Holy mackerel.
3: He was married to Chris Evert. That ring a bell? Okay.
0: You never heard of Chris Evert?
1: No.
3: Wow, gosh, I feel like a dinosaur now.
0: Wow.
6: Now, on with the countdown.
0: The Scott Robbins trifecta, top three of the day, up to number
6: two.
3: Teenage Iranian twin sisters were brutally tortured for 4 months for protesting against the regime in Iran. One sentenced to death after she was forced to confess to save her sister from being raped. Tana and Romana Romney were just 19 years old, and both of them still in high school. Joined millions of people in January in the anti-regime protest. They, by the way, were then beaten and tortured.
0: Ugh.
3: And one of the sisters killed. These are the people we're dealing with.
7: Yeah, that's a terrible story.
3: These are the people we're dealing with. But the stories like this just start to leak out finally, that we know about what happened to some of these students that were in the streets protesting.
7: Yeah.
3: Nothing
7: brutal.
3: Good.
7: No.
6: And the countdown continues.
1: Remember the protests on campuses in America?
3: Oh, yeah.
1: There was one in particular where they were on a hunger strike, and they were mad because they couldn't get snacks delivered to the dorm.
3: Right. Yeah.
1: They have no idea how coddled they are.
3: Well, they say this girl saved her sister by pleading guilty.
1: Yeah.
7: Right.
3: To being involved in it, you know. So it's just a terrible thing.
7: It is terrible.
3: Brutal.
7: Man, and I remember that, too. The one girl, I think it was Columbia.
0: And it's my birthday.
3: Yeah. Oh, yeah. Yeah. Yeah. Yes.
0: And we're hungry because it wasn't even 48 hours.
1: Yeah, they were doing a hunger strike in shifts, which I didn't know you could do and still call it a hunger strike.
3: Yeah, you head over to Denny's and then you come back for the next
1: right.
3: shift. Yeah.
0: Oh, my gosh. Oh, that was Princeton. My bad. Princeton, it was where that was happening. I think it was 100.
9: It has been almost 105 hours since our hunger strike has begun. It has been almost 105 hours since we've had any sort of food. But today is also my birthday. This is absolutely unfair.
3: You did it.
0: It's unfair.
3: I know.
0: Oh, my God.
3: So weird. You can walk off anytime you want and yes. go eat. Anytime.
0: Not quite Iran there.
3: Jeez, yeah.
0: Scott Robbins trifecta, top three of the day.
6: And finally, one.
3: Carmelo Anthony's family is seeking another $250,000 to fund his appeal after an earlier campaign raised $634,000 and faced questions on how that money was spent, and we still don't know. The fundraising push came 2 weeks after a judge denied Anthony's request for a new trial. His family and supporters, including his attorney, used the news conference that was in Dallas to appeal that for fundraising. Anthony was sentenced to 35 years in prison in June after a jury convicting him of murdering a 17-year-old by the name of Austin Metcalf during the high school track meet in Frisco, Texas. He's appealed, says he can't afford to hire an attorney for the appeal. The new fund is intended to cover legal fees and experts and other costs associated with challenging the convictions.
0: Appeal for what?
3: What happened to the $634,000?
6: And there you have it.
3: Anybody? Yeah. Hello? Why does he need $250,000
7: more? Right, because it's just so unjust, right? Please reach in your pockets, people.
3: God, and the thing is, he'll probably get it.
7: What a scam.
3: Yep.
7: Okay. All right. Got to get to one more news update, and Nimrod's in the news in just a few.

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1: The Markley Van Camp and Robbins Show. 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
0: Wednesday, Thursday football already. 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
3: Stop the hammering.
2: Yeah.
1: Need it for their hosts. My gosh. And it's $8 a month?
2: $8 a month. But sometime in the midday, you can apparently do like a live chat with Rachel Maddow.
1: Oh, my goodness. But if O'Donnell's not on it, I don't want it.
3: Stop the hammering.
0: Yeah, we need
3: stop
0: him on there.
3: Stop the hammering out there.
2: Dude,
3: a hammer.
2: Where I will
3: it?
2: Seriously pay
3: the
2: $8 a month if Lawrence O'Donnell's part of this.
3: Somebody go up.
1: Yes, I'll do it.
3: Stop the hammering.
1: Yeah, we got it.
3: Stop
1: I got
3: the
1: it.
3: Hammering.
1: We got to get the Nimrod.
4: When the going gets tough.
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7: I love the poorly educated.
1: All right. Nimrods in the News. Stop with the crocodile heads. Another one. Italian man facing a hefty fine, possible prison term, after the dried head of a critically endangered crocodile found in his luggage, flight from Miami to Italy.
8: My gosh.
1: Apparently, Italy is a major transit hub for the illegal trade of exotic animals. And crocodile heads are big with the mob. He brought it home and got arrested, and that's Nimrod's in the News.
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10: Granting the Emerald Isle a wish. I'm Carmen Roberts, Fox News. As President Trump wraps up his two-day visit to Ireland, he gave the Irish a reason to cheer.
15: Everybody's been bugging me. They're saying, would you do me a favor? It's so unfair what's going on. Could you possibly take the tariffs off of Irish whiskey?
10: And he said he would. President Trump is expected to be back in Washington, D.C. tonight. But while in Ireland, he also talked about the more serious topic of the Russian-Ukraine war that's putting pressure on the energy markets. He said,
16: Mr. Zelensky has to do one thing. He has to stop knocking out diesel fuel in Russia. Let him go after targets, but not diesel fuel, because he's causing a shortage of diesel.
17: In recent weeks, Russia has ramped up its air campaign against Ukraine, targeting the power grid ahead of winter. Strikes have been targeting Russia's oil and gas industry, which Kyiv says both funds and fuels Moscow's invasion in this now 4.5-year-long war.
10: Fox's Stephanie Bennett in London. U.S. crude resumed trading tonight and is higher at this hour, up about 2.5% at $102.72 a barrel. Hours after his plane's emergency landing yesterday, Wisconsin Congressman Tom Tiffany spoke about the ordeal.
18: Congressman Tiffany, who is also Wisconsin's GOP nominee for governor, was emotional when he addressed responders in Wausau County.
19: I just want to say thank you. What you did.
18: Tiffany said he was traveling from an event when his plane lost power. He and his pilot, Len Bolts, survived the water landing and swam to safety. He did have to get stitches over his eye.
19: My head hit the dash in front of me, and that was the extent of the damage. I mean, we're just really fortunate.
18: But Tiffany said at no time did he think he wouldn't make it. He said this won't deter his run for governor, but personally, his thought is,
19: for at least a while, God spared me.
18: Gernal Scott, Fox News.
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10: The push to build more powerful artificial intelligence is drawing calls to slow down after Anthropic CEO Dario Amodei posted an essay saying the industry needs to proceed cautiously. OpenAI CEO Sam Altman and Tesla and SpaceX CEO Elon Musk agree. Fox's Max Gordon has more.
24: Hey, Anthropic CEO Dario Amodei says that he believes in the good that AI can bring, but also that AI carries with it a number of risks, including losing control of AI systems, the misuse of AI for cyber attacks and bioterrorism, and serious economic disruption. Because of these risks, Amodei writes, in part, we must slow the pace at which we improve the capabilities of AI models. Tech leaders took to X to sound off. Boom Supersonic CEO Blake Scholl writing, AI is the greatest technology since the steam engine. We should be accelerating it, not slowing it down.

0: She also suggested she should be able to express concern for Palestinians while also speaking out against anti-Semitism. Last Sunday, Pink reposted a video from Jewish advocacy group Stop Anti-Semitism, which called for rapper Macklemore to be removed as an opening act from Ed Sheeran's tour after he wore a Palestinian keffiyeh scarf while accusing Israel of committing genocide in Gaza.
1: And Practical Magic 2 conjures a box office victory this weekend, knocking Spider-Man out of number one spot. I'm Carmen Robbins, Fox News.
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6: A few clouds around this evening, otherwise mainly clear through the overnight hours. We'll be foggy in spots tomorrow morning, low in the low 70s. Tomorrow afternoon, sunny, hot, humid, with a high in the mid-90s. We'll keep it mostly sunny on Tuesday, rain-free, high again in the mid-90s. I'm Georgia WeatherNet meteorologist KJ Allen.
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0: I'm watching AOC. 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
5: 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Coming up next, our final news roundup and information overload hour.
7: 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I love the state of Alaska. I love Alaska shows. I love Deadliest Catch. I love Life Below Zero. I love the people of Alaska. I love the rugged individualism in Alaska. I love that it is, you know, an energy gold mine. I love the fact that they don't have a state income tax. And not only did they not have a state income tax, the people that reside in the great state of Alaska, they actually get cut a check based on the revenues from the natural resources from within that state. It's pretty cool. But the weather's a little colder than I would prefer in my free state of Florida. But I just am fascinated with people that live off the grid, people that are rugged individualists, people that, you know, really work hard. And again, all the people that provide all the energy, the lifeblood of the world's economy is oil, gas, and coal. And Alaska, thank goodness for Donald Trump, has done more for Alaska than I think any other president in our lifetime. And I don't like one thing about Alaska. I don't like their ranked voting system that they have, because it muddies up the waters. You rank choice voting. You get to pick one, two, three. Who are your top three candidates? All right, candidate one doesn't get 50%. Now we go to candidate two. I mean, it's insane. And then, of course, Democrats playing games. They find another Dan Sullivan to put on the ballot in the hopes of hurting the real Senator Dan Sullivan. And that, too, I find frustrating. Anyway, his race is against a woman by the name of Mary Peltola. Now, Dan Sullivan has pointed out and actually built up a website. And we'll link it to my website, which she's told so many lies that the senator built

0: the website to debunk what she's saying. And we'll get to some of that in a second. But first, let's play Mary Pattola praising Joe Biden's mental acuity. Okay, we all know that's a big lie. Listen.
1: Where do you stand today? Is Joe Biden the right person to represent your party in 2024?
2: You know, it's funny. I hear a lot of people asking me about his age. And as a Native person, I really have a tremendous amount of respect for elders. I think that Joe Biden's mental acuity is very, very on. He's one of the smartest, sharpest people I've met in DC. And as a Native person, I think age is a good thing. Wisdom and experience are a good thing. I think he leads with love and compassion. And I appreciate that in a leader.
0: Now, it turns out that Mary Pattola voted against funding for veterans' health care and their benefits and against the military pay raise. And just like every Democrat in Washington, they voted for the largest tax increase in history while simultaneously voting against the largest tax cut in history. Listen.
3: I was in the service for over 14 years.
4: Spent 3 years in the Army, became an officer. I went all the way from private to full-blown colonel.
3: I am a veteran, and I know that Mary Pattola does not care about us. Mary Pattola has voted against VA medical care.
4: She voted against a pay raise for our troops.
3: It really bothers me that she's not taking care of veterans.
4: I think her record speaks for itself. I cannot support Mary under any circumstances.
5: SLF PAC is responsible for the content of this advertising.
0: Now, in a moment, we'll be joined by Senator Dan Sullivan. By the way, a former Marine, Semper Fi to him, a man of honor, and they can't go after his record because he's been delivering more for the state of Alaska than anybody in the history of that state, to be very blunt, because of his strong relationship with the president and the president seeing the wisdom of being energy dominant. It's like everything that Democrats do, they just outright lie. You know, accusing the senator of violating insider trading laws. There's no evidence at all that would prove that. None at all. Her record is, one of deceit and lying. And of course, she will go along with the radical DSA left that now controls the Democratic Party. So there's a lot at stake. And we're going to highlight all these important Senate races around the country and some of the top House races that are the most competitive. Which is the purpose why we're going to Dallas. By the way, there was a stupid thing that was, you know, a narrative that's being pushed by the media. They only got 100 Republicans to come. No, they're bringing people that have the most competitive and important races in the country to give them a platform so that they can get their message out to the country. That's what it's going to be like in Dallas. Anyway, Senator Dan Sullivan of Alaska joins us. Now, you're the real Dan Sullivan, right? We didn't make a mistake. We didn't call the fake Dan Sullivan.
6: Sean, great to be back on the show, and I am the real Dan Sullivan. And by the way, I loved your opening, how much you love Alaska and our great Alaskans up here. And, you know, one thing you didn't mention, but I know you know it, more veterans per capita than any state in the country in the great state of Alaska. So we are patriotic. Love our military, love Alaska energy, and you're right, this race is critical, and the Dems will do anything to gain power, including cheat and everything else, and you know that more than anyone.
0: So let's talk about your opponent in this race, and let's talk about the other Dan Sullivan factor in this race, because I don't want people to get confused. It's frustrating to me. They did it by design, on purpose. Where are we?
6: So, look, there's no doubt they did it by design. There was actually a story in the New York Post today just saying how Peltola's campaign and the sham Dan Sullivan were coordinating, right? So, Sean, that's actually illegal. And but it's no surprise they recruited a far-left progressive. He tried to say he was a Republican. He stole my website. I mean, the whole point was that he was in it not to win it, but in it to rig it for the Democrat. And there's no doubt in my mind Schumer and the National Dems are behind this. There was litigation. There was their big lawyers who came in. So look, he is the sham candidate is on the ballot in November, and this is all part of the rigged system that we have up here. You mentioned it. There's so many great things about Alaska, but ranked choice voting, rigged choice voting, isn't one of them, and it's being used to manipulate people, to confuse people purposely, by the Democrats to steal votes from me, to rig it for her. But look, the big issue here is my opponent, right? And you mentioned it. She is a far left Democrat trying to run as a, you know, middle of the roader. But she had two terms in Congress, Sean, two terms in the House. And she was anti-Alaska energy, if you can believe that. She, as you mentioned in the setup piece, anti-military up here. We're undergoing the biggest military buildup in our state's history, working with the president and his team. I'm honored to lead that. And she was against the military, more for transgender rights than pay raises for our troops. So we're going to focus on her record and mine. That's what elections are about, but also the vision going forward for our country and for our state.
0: Well, let's go through a little bit of her record, because isn't her campaign being funded almost entirely by Chuck Schumer and the radical left?
6: 100%. Lower 48 liberals. Look, as I mentioned, the
0: by the way, I love how Alaskans refer to lower 48. We're an entity unto ourselves. Leave us alone.
6: We are in many ways. The lower 48 liberals have been funding her. She has unlimited money. I mean, no offense, but she's outraising me all over the place. Schumer and these far left George Soros funded groups started going up with attack ads against me in June of 2025. We've been taking incoming, Sean, for well over a year. So they got, and it's all funded from lower 48 liberals. There was just a big piece about how well over $1 million into her campaign is from some of the most radical anti-oil and gas entities in the country. And yet she says she's for oil and gas. The fact is, I had a debate with her in front of our Alaska Oil and Gas Association 2 weeks ago and laid out all her votes when she was in the House that were anti-Alaska energy, anti-Alaska oil and gas. And as you know, that's the heart and soul of our economy here. She even had a bill called the Alaska Right to Produce Act when the lower 48 liberal Democrats in the House said, "We hate your bill." She ended up voting against her own bill and lobbying liberal Democrats in the House to vote against Alaska oil and gas. I mean, you can't make this stuff up. So we can't let her run as a, you know, middle of the roader. She's a far left, got a record, especially in the military, in law enforcement, in energy, that is exactly the opposite of what Alaska needs.
0: I just want to urge our friends in Alaska, and we are all over the state of Alaska. People can hear this show. And for those of you listening, I want you to all to really understand what's at stake here. Because if these radicals win, it's everything I've been warning you about. Without being a broken record, they want to eliminate the Senate, your ability to pick a president, pack the courts. More and more Democrats are saying they will pack the courts. They want amnesty for illegals. They want to abolish all borders, abolish ICE, end all deportation, defund the Department of War, eliminate cash bail, abolish prisons and police, private ownership of most corporations, and, of course, their new Green Deal, which is a cradle-to-grave, womb-to-the-tomb, socialism, statism, communism, whatever ism you want to put on it, it's all accurate. And so she will be a part of that radical left. And, you know, to deny that reality is just denying the future of the country. Now, I know you're independent from the lower 48. However, this will greatly impact the state of Alaska. It will impact your ability to get your check at the end of every year, which, by the way, I wish more states would share in the revenue like the great state of Alaska does. That's pretty cool.
6: Well, hey, Sean, you know, you had that list, and I couldn't agree more with you on that list. And by the way, I know you care about our law enforcement. The Dems don't. They're still fully under defund the police mentality and policy focus. We're coming on the 25th anniversary of 9/11. We're going to honor our firefighters and law enforcement. That's not the Dems. That's not what they do. But to add to that list of the far left policies that they will institute, a core element of the far left in D.C. is when they get power, they come up to the great state of Alaska and they shut us down. That is a hardcore tenet and principle of the far left, killing thousands of jobs, destroying our state, trying to make us into a giant national park. That's what they'll do. Remember, Biden, when he was in office and Schumer was the Senate Majority Leader, Sean, they issued 70 executive orders singularly and exclusively focused on shutting down Alaska. 7-0. These guys sanctioned Alaska's oil and gas sector more than they sanctioned Venezuela and Iran, and they're terrorist states. And look, the your mention is Schumer's told everybody his pathway to the majority is through Alaska, right? He's saying if he flips the Alaska seat to this far-left Democrat, Peltola, he will win the majority. So this isn't, for the my fellow Alaskans listening, this isn't just about Alaska. We are literally the firewall for freedom for America to prevent Schumer from regaining the majority, which would be an utter disaster for my great state, our military, our energy, our workers, but it would be an utter disaster for America.
0: There are 9 Senate races that matter the most, and yours is right at the top. There's no doubt about it. Senator Dan Sullivan, we will have you on again, and we're going to pay very close attention. Please keep us in the loop as to new developments in Alaska, okay?
6: Great, Sean. Thanks. Great to be back on the show, and thanks for the great support.
0: We'll have you on often between now and Election Day. We have to. People in Alaska, please understand, there's a lot riding on what you do for the entire country and for your own liberty and your own freedom and your own economy, a lot riding on it. You know, the new Green Deal Democrats, they don't want energy dominance. They don't want Alaskans to get their checks every year, and they will say and do anything. There's no amount of money they won't spend to get power in the U.S. Senate and the House of Representatives. A lot at stake in Alaska. 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
0: 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And that means heroes like U.S. Army Sergeant William Bernard McKenna. 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

0: Carmen Roberts. Whoever wins, AI wins. That's from President Trump, who appeared to downplay the technology's potential safety concerns, despite warnings from some AI developers.
1: I think you have a lot of negative forces that are bringing it up that shouldn't be bringing it up, and they're bringing up things that won't happen.
0: Well, that viewpoint differs from House Minority Leader Hakeem Jeffries.
2: We should take decisive action now so that we can slow down, as the CEOs have recently acknowledged, slow down the pace of development.
0: The New York Democrat on ABC's This Week, President Trump, is due back in D.C. tonight. Rescuers in Indonesia are searching for about 130 people missing after a passenger ferry capsized in the Java Sea early today. Six people are confirmed dead. 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
11: A few clouds around this evening, otherwise mainly clear through the overnight hours. We'll be foggy in spots tomorrow morning, low in the low 70s. Tomorrow afternoon, sunny, hot, humid, with a high in the mid-90s. We'll keep it mostly sunny on Tuesday, rain-free, high again in the mid-90s. I'm Georgia WeatherNet meteorologist KJ Allen.
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2: All right, 25 now till the top of the hour. 800-941-SEAN is our number if you want to be a part of the program. 56 days until the most important midterm in our lives, and I'm hoping that all of you are passing on your sense of urgency to your friends, your family, your coworkers, neighbors, and anyone else you run into in the course of your days. Listen, I want to remind you, 25 years ago, September 11th, 01, we faced the heartbreak of terrorism at the homeland. And then on October 7th, 2023, Israel endured the same heartbreak in the Holy Land. We know what happened. Now, based on their population size, a little under 9 million versus ours, you extrapolate the numbers out, that would be the equivalent of 40,000 dead Americans in a day. We lost 2,977 Americans on 9/11/01. What would you want your country to do, by the way, to the people responsible for killing that many people? Never mind the rape, the kidnapping, the torture, the beheadings, and everything else that we know took place. Now, different decades, different attacks. You know, it's like Michael W. Smith's song, when evil calls itself a martyr, there she stands. Anyway, the International Fellowship of Christians and Jews, every year they host their Flag for Fellowship, a moment where thousands of churches will display memorial flags to honor, in this case, the lives lost on October the 7th, over 1,200. It's a way to stand with Israel as they fight for their very survival. You're standing in faith and prayer and remembrance and solidarity, like we will be remembering all week on this program, 9/11. Every flag represents a loved one, a family forever changed, and a promise they won't forget. We can't forget. And unfortunately, evil does exist in this world. I wish it didn't. I wish we didn't have evil, but it is a reality that we better understand and embrace the truth of that. We hope you'll join us and thousands of churches right here across the country in this powerful act of remembrance and show your support for Israel and learn how you or your church can participate in the Flags for Fellowship. Just go to joinfof.org. That's joinfof.org today. Now, I was telling you at the end of the last half hour, the entire story. We've talked at length about Fast and Furious, the gun running scandal that took place in the Obama years. We talked about Agent Brian Terry, former U.S. Marine vet. He had served with the Border Patrol for 3.5 years. And prior to that, he was a police officer. He was murdered at the border with a gun provided by the Obama administration and their failed gun running scheme, Operation Fast and Furious. Well, it turns out Border Patrol Agent Brian Terry kept a diary showing that he was tracking AK-47s at the border weeks before his 2010 murder exposed the Obama administration's disastrous, you know, Fast and Furious gun running scheme, which was insane. If you recall, Eric Holder, his wingman, told Congress, and specifically our friend Louis Gohmert, you don't want to go there, buddy, after Gohmert told Holder that contempt doesn't mean anything to his office. And Gohmert was referencing Holder's refusal to turn over subpoenaed documents from Fast and Furious. Well, now we're getting a hold of those documents. Taken forever, but we're getting them, and here's that exchange to remind you.
3: Well, I think what we promised to do is to provide you and your staff with...
4: Sir, I've read you what your department promised, and it is inadequate, and I realize that contempt is not a big deal to our attorney general, but it is important that we have proper oversight.
3: You don't want to go there, buddy. So, you don't want to go there, okay?
4: Go there?
3: No.
4: About the contempt?
3: You should not assume that that is not a big deal to me. I think that it was inappropriate. I think it was unjust. But never think that that was not a big deal to me. Don't ever think that.
4: Well, I'm just looking for evidence, and normally we're known by our fruits, and there have been no indications that it was a big deal because your department has still not been forthcoming in producing the documents that were the subject of the contempt.
2: All right, joining us now to discuss this and so much more, we have... Kent Terry is with us. He is the brother of slain Border Patrol agent Brian Terry. John Solomon, founder, editor-in-chief, chief investigative reporter, justthenews.com. Welcome, both of you. Kent, again, I'm sorry about your brother. You have no idea. We covered that story exhaustively. We knew we weren't being told the truth. John, why don't you set it up, though, for us? Because I think your news organization, as usual, broke this story.
5: Yeah, listen, we're grateful to the Terry family and to Kent for making this set of documents available. It looked to be like a diary or notebook that Brian Terry was keeping in his final days before he was murdered. And what it shows is this Border Patrol agent is actually tracking AK-47s coming into the country and leaving the country. He's worried about something. He's concerned. He finds an AK-47 in a crate. He wonders what that's about. He's talking about, we got to determine how weapons are coming in or out. It looks like he's worried about that. He wants to confirm or deny weapons are being smuggled. We don't know if he was talking about the Fast and Furious weapons or something else, but for a Border Patrol agent normally focused on enforcing the border, having a curiosity about weapon smuggling right at this moment is a new piece of evidence, something we didn't know about. Apparently, and Kent can tell the story, he found this notebook in a pair of shoes that his brother left behind, and one day went into his shoes and found the notebook. But a remarkable discovery that adds a new layer of questions we all owe the American people answers to right now.
2: We really do. Kent, let me ask you, first of all, again, our deepest sympathies. I'm sure you wake up every morning and you're thinking of your brother. It's not something you're ever going to get over during your life. We fully understand that. But your brother was onto something way deeper than I think anybody knew at the time. And sadly, what he was investigating and discovering, he ended up being killed by.
6: Well, first of all, good afternoon, Sean. And, you know, it's shocking because we were left in the dark about this whole scandal. If it wasn't for you and people like Cheryl Atkinson, we wouldn't know what happened to Brian. We're not even close to being Fast and Furious. But, you know, after Brian died, we were down in Arizona for the same weekend as Gabby Griffin got shot. We had a memorial for my brother down there. And that's where we got introduced to the Border Patrol Union that spoke to us about some emails my brother had written, concerning emails that my brother's written to the union. And they told us it wasn't about a transfer or time off for us to look into it. Well, we were like clueless. This was like 3 weeks after my brother got killed. We're like, what the hell is going on? So long story short, my dad ended up telling Dennis Burke about these emails all of a sudden about that we had a hard time getting into Brian's house to retrieve his things. And my dad went there and looked in the house, and the house was in order. Well, after he told Dennis Burke, a few months later, my dad went back down in there to try to get his Corvette out, and he found out that the house was disturbed. Well, we still didn't think nothing of it. We thought, okay, something's not right here. So about a year later, after we got Brian's things, I happened to go through some of Brian's stuff, and I found a tactical boot box. And I opened up, see, now I'm going to try these boots on. And when I put my foot in there, there was something there, like you almost feel like that foam stuff at the end of the boot toe. Well, I pulled it out. It was a journal explaining about the AK-47s that he was running into.
2: Well, what's remarkable to me, I'm sure this all came as a shock to you when you're being told all this. You know, we did have people like Louis Gohmert and other people investigating this, and they were getting to the bottom of it, but Eric Holder just put up a brick wall and just stopped it dead in its tracks. I mean, that's got to be frustrating to you as a family member, especially when you look at the background of your brother. I mean, former police officer, Border Patrol agent, former Marine, although you're never a former Marine, and, I mean, a real hero to the country, and he didn't deserve to die this way. Kent, I'm just being blunt with you. It's horrible to say it, but it's true.
6: Well, you know what, Sean? You're absolutely right. And the saddest thing is you got the DOJ and the ATF. They're still standing on my brother's grave. They're not letting him rest in peace. My family can't have peace. All we want is answers. We want apologies. We want answers. Why this happened? If they knew about something, tell us. You know, just be honest. They had 15 years to come clean with us, and it's time. It's like my family's had enough, and I didn't want to.
2: No, 15 years is too little, too late. Let's be blunt. It's not fair to you, to your family, to your brother's memory. Your brother was onto something very deep and profound and corrupt.
6: Yes, I believe he was. I believe you couldn't raise an eyebrow to my brother. And if he was onto something, I think that's why he wrote the emails to the union. I believe he was onto something concerning, and that his superiors and either the Border Patrol or whoever were not, you know, help him out. And I think, you know, Brian was looking out for his fellow brotherhood, putting him in danger. And Brian ended up getting killed with these weapons.
2: at the time, John Solomon, I know I had you on. I know we discussed it. We go back a long ways now. And you've broken so many different stories on this program, and we as a team have broken many stories together. And this is one that I feel just landed on deaf ears because he had a wingman by the name of Eric Holder, who was the attorney general.
5: Yeah, listen, that's just that Eric Holder prevented the American public from getting an honest answer. And then the Trump Justice Department made it easier to thwart the American public and to thwart the Terry family from getting the truth, because there were certain documents and testimony that only Eric Holder would know about. And President Obama invoked executive privilege, American public from being able to get that. Then the Republicans make a referral to have him prosecuted, like Peter Navarro, and the Obama Justice Department doesn't do it, and the truth dies there. We don't get any more truth after that. We're frozen in time. I want to point out something that really struck me in these notes that Kent and his family were so kind to give to Just the News. When you look at it, you will see that towards the end of one of the notes, he's worrying about weapons moving. He says, I might need to see an interdict to reduce arms criminal org for the Sinaloa cartel. That is very unusual. It means that a Border Patrol agent thinks he might need to get an interdiction going to stop the flow of weapons from the United States to a drug cartel. You only do that if you're seeing some outbound weapons, which is exactly what Fast and Furious is moving. Now, do we know? We don't know if it's the weapons, but we have a brand new lead to take a look at. We have another lead in trying to understand what are these emails that Brian Terry may have sent his union. There's also a reference that he reported something to the FBI. I'm going to use my role as the chairman of the White House Government Transparency Task Force to try to find those documents. We're going to go look for the documents that have been kept from the American public and get them. Yeah, 16 years too late, but we're going to try very hard to get them.
2: I guess the main question always comes down to what did they know, who knew it, and when did they know it, right? I mean, it always comes down to very simple questions.
6: But you know what, Sean? I met with Eric Holder before he got held in contempt. Me and my mom had a personal meeting with him in his office, and he lied right to my face and says when he finds out who is responsible for this scandal, he was going to hold them responsible. Well, we know where that went. He lied to my family in person and right to our face.
2: I mean, you know, the problem is, and this, John, is a long-running frustration we both have, and this audience has, is nobody ever gets held accountable. And then the statute of limitations pass, and then a new administration comes in, and then you find out, you know, 15 years after the fact. And while I think it's important that the public knows, I mean, you can start with COVID and work your way back in terms of the spectacular lies and cover-ups that took place.
5: Sure. Well, you know, even later, you can go to some of the Jack Smith stuff and the things that we're now learning about members of Congress being surveilled or the phone records being taken. There's a decade where truth is denied the American public, and the more truth we learn about it, the more it looks like malfeasance was occurring under the color of government authority, that civil liberties were being abused, that people's privacy was being invaded. And in some cases, maybe government wrongdoing was covered up. In this case here, the big question for the American public now was, did Brian Terry stumble onto the Fast and Furious weapons or some other AK-47 smuggling operation just before he was murdered? That is something we got to get to the bottom of, and I'm determined to get to it. I think we have the ability to find the truth for this.
2: All right, Kent, what is your ultimate goal for you and your family, and how is your family dealing with the fact that you know all this information and they hid it from you?
6: You know what, Sean? My dad passed away not seeing justice for my brother. You know, my mom's getting up there in age too, and we're just worried. We want her to see justice for her son. I mean, you know, all these Republican parties and Democrat parties sit there and preach no family should go without answers, no family should bury a child. And that's exactly what my mom did. And you know what? And they're, like I said, they're stepping on his grave. We want the documents from Dennis Burke to the White House, from Bill Newell to the White House to Kevin O'Reilly. There's a lot of emails that can address what happened here and the recklessness of the scandal that got my brother killed. We want answers and, like I said, justice and honor for my brother. That's what we want.
2: I think that's fair. And you know what? If anyone can get to the bottom of it, it's going to be John Solomon. John, we thank you. Kent, our prayers are with you and your family and your mom. And I'm sorry about your dad, too. And we'll try and do our part. Whatever we can do to get the information out to people, we will do. I promise.
6: Thank you, Sean. Thank you, John.
2: 800-941-SEAN is our number. You want to be a part of the program.
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13: Hi, I'm Peter Sagal. When we were growing up, my two brothers and I just loved our Uncle Ted. He was like a really cool big brother who always brought around the best toys and took us to the best places and with whom we always had the most fun. It was odd, though, when we got older, to realize he wasn't nearly as outgoing and adventurous with other adults. I found out much later that this might have had something to do with the ostomy bag he wore ever since he was diagnosed with Crohn's disease as a teenager and had part of his lower intestine removed. Theodore Skolnick, my Uncle Ted, died last year at the age of 80, never having once mentioned his illness to me or my brothers. 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

0: right, that's going to wrap things up for today. Hannity Tonight, back live, 9 Eastern. Set your DVR so you never, ever, ever miss an episode. Anyway, Victor Davis Hanson, Tommy Lahren, Harris Faulkner tonight, Nancy Grace, Brianna Lyman. 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We'll see you tonight. Back, well, broadcasting from Dallas tomorrow at the Republican Midterm Convention. We'll see you then. Thank you for making this show possible.
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9: Deal or no deal in Iran. I'm Kathleen Maloney, Fox News. As the war in Iran expands, President Trump saying this about it today.
10: Iran wants to make a deal so badly. They are calling constantly. They want to make a deal. They got to make the right deal. I'm not going to make a deal that's no good.
9: That comment from outside the Irish Open in Doonbeg, Ireland, where the president had a surprise announcement for Ireland after getting requests to remove U.S. tariffs on Irish whiskey.
10: On behalf of the United States of America, I am going to take the tariffs off.
9: The president is returning to Washington tonight. And the president also addressing the war in Ukraine and the so-called Trump dividend if Republicans sweep both chambers in the midterm elections. Fox's Alex Hogan with more on that from Dublin.
3: Today, Trump telling reporters that he called Ukrainian President Volodymyr Zelensky to stop targeting Russian diesel infrastructure. In talking domestic issues, Trump today doubled down on his pledge to send every adult in the U.S. a $5,000 check if Republicans retain control of Congress in the midterm elections.
10: If the Republicans win, as I said, it's $5,000 to all adults in the country, and we can easily handle that because we're taking in so much money.
3: The proposal has been met with bipartisan pushback as Democrats slam the administration over the state of the economy. They also say they don't buy the promise of these $5,000 checks.
9: Some economic experts say the proposal could add to the country's debt. More pain at the pump as U.S. gas prices increase over the last 3 weeks. Oil industry analyst Trubly Lundberg of the Lundberg Survey with more.
11: Now we have a jump of 11 cents per gallon in the average price of regular grade gasoline to $4.25.
9: Lundberg says gas prices are up 38 cents a gallon since early July. 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
9: Wisconsin gubernatorial candidate and Congressman Tom Tiffany had to make an emergency landing last night after his plane lost power. Fox's Madison Scarpino with more.
24: Tiffany says it takes a really skilled pilot to land on the water safely. Both Tiffany and the pilot had some cuts that they needed to get stitches on, but thankfully they are expected to be okay. Tiffany says the small plane almost made it to the local airport after a political event when the power cut.
25: After the plane settled, probably a couple seconds, we looked at each other. Are you okay? And he said to me, are you okay? And we're like, yeah, doing fine.
24: Tiffany says the pilot quickly called 911, but then the plane started filling up with water and sinking. So they swam to a shallow area until emergency responders could get to them by boat. They were eventually pulled from the water. His Democratic opponent for governor, Milwaukee County Executive David Crowley, says he's grateful to God no one was hurt.
9: The incident under investigation. In Georgia, the Stockbridge City Council has voted on removing Mayor Jayden Williams over misconduct allegations. Fox's Atlanta's Annie Mapp with details.
26: Jayden Williams is 23 years old and became the city's youngest mayor back in January. But now his time in office is up, and the city of Stockbridge has already reached out to the Henry County Board of Elections to hold a special election to fill his vacancy. The city accused Williams of using more than $4,000 on a city purchasing card for